Ken Paxton is the former Texas Attorney General. Now he is the Republican candidate for the Texas Senate. He won in a runoff primary election against longtime Republican incumbent John Cornyn. This was quite the surprise for a lot of people. Now, for a long time, Trump really didn't want to get involved in this. I think he kind of wanted to see who was going to win. He didn't want to burn a bridge with whoever did win the election and got into the Senate. So he kind of declined to endorse a candidate. But this changed abruptly when 1 week before the runoff election, Trump endorsed Paxton, praising him as a loyal ally, criticizing Cornyn for not supporting him. And then during the original primary, there was also some talk about Trump endorsing Cornyn. So it seems like he went back and forth just a little bit. But right before election day for this runoff, he said, yeah, Paxton is my guy. And apparently that worked. It proved extremely effective. Paxton won 64% of the vote. There are a lot of interesting things I could say about this Texas election. Mays Middleton won the attorney general debate or the attorney general election. You might remember that I moderated the attorney general primary debate. And it's interesting that Ken Paxton won, but the guy who was very Ken Paxton-esque, so Aaron Wrights, he did not win the primary. There was also a runoff for the attorney general of Texas between Chip Roy and Mays Middleton. And Mays Middleton took it away. So lots of exciting, interesting things happening in the state of Texas. So James Tallarico, Ken Paxton this November. James Tallarico is a very progressive Democrat. You have heard me talk about him many times before. You've probably seen him on social media. And depending on what side of Instagram or TikTok or X you're on, you have either heard him say things that are kind of reasonable sounding and you might think, okay, this guy seems like a nice guy. Maybe you're even thinking you would consider voting for a moderate seeming guy like this. Or if you're on my side of Instagram and X and TikTok, you have seen the absolutely out there things that he has said. For example, God is non-binary. So that is one of the battles that we're having here, is that there are two very different sides of James Tallarico that a lot of people, especially Christians, are seeing and debating. What's interesting about James Tallarico is not just that he's far left. It's not just that he says these very out there progressive things that a lot of Democrats are actually running from right now, but he regularly uses his version of Christian theology to justify his liberal stance on things like abortion or gender or immigration and his support of the abolition of all prisons. Literally, that's one thing that he believes, which we'll get into. Now, you might wonder when you hear all of that, like, why even talk about this to my Christian conservative audience? And the reason is because Tallarico's brand of Christianity is very palatable to some of your friends who are maybe deep feelers. They have really good intentions, and they might believe that the biblical approach to politics is one that outsources our generosity to the state or our theology to politicians. And then you have people who, for good reason, just they don't like Tallarico, but they just aren't jazzed about Paxton. And that's because Paxton has a litany of allegations in his past. So what I want to do today is I want to take an honest look at both Paxton and Tallarico's character, what we know of it, and then their policy positions. And then I will talk through how I navigate choices like this one. It's a very familiar discussion if you remember any of the debates around Kamala and Trump in this last election, or Trump and Biden, or Trump and Hillary. You have this kind of dichotomy that plays out in the media that, yeah, you know, someone like Tallarico, he's got some out there policy positions, but he's a really, really good guy. If you remember my debate and discussion with David French, that was something that he said. He wrote an article saying that Tallarico is so Christ-like. He represents Christianity so much more than all of these other politicians. And I want to get into today whether or not that's really true. But first, let us look at Texas Attorney General Ken Paxton, the Republican candidate, because he does have significant allegations against him that I think are worth talking through. So if we go back to 2018, he confessed to his top staff members that he had an extramarital affair with an aide. Then in 2025, his wife, Angela Paxton, also a state senator in Texas, she filed for divorce. The Daily Mail recently issued a report alleging that Paxton had had an affair with Tracy Duhon, a married Christian influencer and mother of seven. According to the report, they met at the Kentucky Derby in 2024 and then later entered into a relationship. The report claims the affair contributed to the breakdown
of both of their marriages. Now, Paxton has dismissed these reports, claiming they are tabloid lies. I do find it interesting that when Paxton's team responded to this report, they didn't talk about the specific allegations. They just talked about, you know, the fact that the Daily Mail is a tabloid and trying to distract people from this particular race. And so, again, I just want to say this is an allegation. We don't know if this is true. The previous affair in 2018 does seem

0: It's not just the affairs and alleged affairs and the divorce from his longtime wife that has made headlines. Back in 2023, the Texas House of Representatives voted 121 to 23 to impeach him. He was eventually acquitted by the state Senate. And the reason they impeached him is because they cited a longstanding pattern of what they called abuse of office and public trust. The investigation stemmed from Paxson's request that lawmakers approve a $3.3 million settlement in a whistleblower lawsuit. We could go into so many details of this, and we can link some sources in the description so you can check it out yourself. But in the interest of time and conciseness, I'll kind of summarize it that way. Four former aides alleged he fired them after they reported suspected bribery and abuse of office. Again, state Senate ended up acquitting him of these charges, but he doesn't have a squeaky clean record when it comes to some of these things. Now, we will get into his policy wins, or his wins as attorney general, rather, and those are very significant too. But I also wanted to tell you why you might have some friends who were uncomfortable with Ken Paxton, or who just felt like they could not support him in the primary, even if they didn't like Cornyn, because maybe they're looking at some of these things.
1: This is the first time, the first thing that we've seen from the DOJ that, is this accountability? Is this justice? Is this the beginning? I said when Pam Bondi was fired that I was glad that she was fired because she deserved to be, nothing personal. She didn't do what we voted for Trump to do. She did not use her position at the Department of Justice to pursue the criminals that committed crimes against us. But I said, I have tremendous hope, because it must have been difficult for President Trump to fire Pam Bondi because she's been so personally loyal to him and he likes her personally. And so to fire him means he's listening to you. He's hearing why we care so deeply about anything from January 6th to Russiagate to the Ukraine impeachment hoax to Dr. Fauci to the FBI abuses, big tech colluding with government to censor us, to silence us if we dare talk about transgenderism. 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
4: Who appears to basically be a priest. And so they're trying this persona to see if it'll work, because Democrats know that they've got to win over the Christians. They tried for a while to just demonize the Christians. Well, that didn't really work. There are just too many of us, and so they've gotta chip away the evangelical support for Republicans. So James Tallarico, he attends a church called St. Andrew's Presbyterian Church in Austin. It is radically progressive. It was recently exposed by the Daily Wire for having explicit LGBTQ books in its bookstore aimed at children. And when we say explicit, like, we are talking about sexual stuff. For kids, like, this book is gay. We've talked about a lot of these books in the past that talk about sexual interactions between teenagers that are aimed at minors. So just to give you a taste of what this church is, their church bookstore is carrying basically pornographic LGBTQ books aimed at kids. I won't even go into all of the things that are in these books, illustrations of sexual acts, again, in a church. The church is also an ardent supporter of Planned Parenthood. You can go to their website in our SC, or go to a website in our SC.org that shows this. They're a supporter of Planned Parenthood. They set aside some of its budget to fund them. So again, the tithing dollars from the congregants in this church are supporting the slaughter of Texas babies. That is the church that Tallarico is a part of. The church has also hosted events with the Muslim group CARE, the Council on American Islamic Relations. And this is not a friendly group to the West. This is not a friendly group to Christians. They're not a friendly group to America. Governor Greg Abbott recently designated CARE as a terrorist organization. We will include the link in the description so you can check out all of the reasons that he did that. Tallarico earned his master's in theological studies at Austin Presbyterian Theological Seminary, again, extremely progressive institution. And then he also has his own kind of personal scandal that we very unfortunately had to read about last November in the New York Post. They found that he was following on his official account at least 10 OnlyFans models. Tallarico liked multiple photos posted by at least one of the accounts and exchanged private messages with another. Yikes. Okay. We don't know as much about his personal life as we do Attorney General Paxton. And that's just because he hasn't been in the public eye for as long. He hasn't held as prominent of an office as Texas Attorney General. More things may come out. I'm not saying they will. I'm not saying I hope that they do. I'm just saying, like, if we're already liking accounts and messaging OnlyFans models as a professing Christian, like, we obviously have a sexual immorality issue going on there. Now, you'll remember, as I mentioned a little bit earlier, that people like David French have praised his behavior as Christian, even if they don't agree with his policies. He might present his ideas in this kind of soft-spoken, friendly manner, but at the end of the day, they're evil. They're evil. Like, he has repeatedly blasphemed God, saying God is non-binary. And I think we have that clip. We can play it. He's advocated for the gender mutilation surgeries of kids. He has pushed for the killing of unborn babies through abortion. And these aren't just policies. We'll get to the specific policies, but they're not just policy positions. Like, this is Tallarico's rejection of God's order, rejection of God's justice, his order of male and female, his desire to strip innocent babies of the right to life. It's a spiritual position. It's a theological position. And his politics are just downstream from the immorality and the corruption that's in his heart. So I'm fine talking about personal morality and personal failures and foibles when it comes to these candidates, but I'm not willing to say that, well, Tallarico is just this gentle and faithful Christian and his policies are kind of wacky, but then you have someone like Ken Paxton who has all of these personal failures, but at least his policies are okay. No, we're looking at two sinners, okay? We're looking at two sinners. I don't think that Tallarico's personal life is any cleaner than Ken Paxton's, okay? So let's just settle that score. Let's make sure that we're on the same page there and realize that we're not talking about a squeaky clean person versus a dirty guy. We're talking about two people that got some questionable things in their background. So let's look at some of their policy positions because Tallarico has been very forthright about them. Tallarico is very pro-abortion. When you look at his voting record as a state representative, he votes on the side of lax abortion laws and against any measure to protect the life of unborn children. And here he is when he's asked about, hey, do you support any restrictions on abortion? This is how he responds. Not one.
5: I trust Texas women to make decisions about their own bodies, to shape their own destinies in consultation with their family members, their doctors, their faith leaders. I don't believe that's a place for government. That's a belief I hold, not despite my faith, but because of my faith. Jesus never talks about abortion. The Bible is silent on abortion. And when that happens with a social issue as important as abortion, we Christians have to take scripture as a whole, and we've got to try to make some kind of ethical determination.
4: I just want to remind you that Satan disguises himself as an angel of light. So don't allow his humble-seeming, gentle-sounding disposition and tone of voice fool you into thinking that this is reasonable or biblical. Just reminding you what abortion is, it is the poisoning and the starving and the dismembering of living innocent babies inside the womb. That's what he's talking about. And he's saying that he trusts Texas women to make that decision. That is a euphemism for, I don't believe in restrictions. We trust them to make that decision. Well, obviously, if a woman is having an abortion, we can't trust them to make the decision about the baby inside the womb because that's a bad decision. That's an evil decision. You are choosing to end the life of an innocent person, and that's always wrong. The Bible isn't silent on abortion. Thou shalt not murder made the Big Ten. Babies inside the womb are humans. All humans are people. And in order for you to support the position that some humans are not people and therefore it's okay to murder them, you're going to have to tell me how that distinguishes you from a Nazi. You're going to have to tell me how that distinguishes you from anyone who has ever justified any atrocity in which you dehumanize someone in order to justify killing them. Okay? Just because he sounds nice doesn't mean that what he is saying is right. I'm glad that he is not using the story of Mary now to justify his stance on abortion. You'll remember on Joe Rogan's show, he said, oh, because Mary consented to the conception of Jesus, then that makes him pro-choice. Mary didn't actually, she just said, okay, it will be done to me as you say. Let it be done to me as you say. She didn't actually say yes or no. Let me think about that for a second. And also, she was consenting to, or you could just say that she was assenting to conception. She wasn't deciding whether or not she was going to kill baby Jesus inside the womb. So he's a wacky, wacky guy.
6: Gavin Newsom had a little bit of an issue at his recent speech to a group of blacks.
7: I'm like you. I'm no better than you. You know, I'm a 960 SAT guy. And, you know, and I'm not trying to offend anyone, you know, trying to act all there if you got 940. But
6: wow.
7: Literally a 960 SAT guy. I cannot, you've never seen me read a speech. Because I cannot read a speech.
6: So he just called all these blacks stupid.
8: Yeah, look.
9: Well, he's just as stupid as
6: I'm
9: them.
6: Just stupid I like you
9: I'm
6: are.
9: As stupid as you are.
8: Yeah, I got a
6: I'm
8: bad
6: assuming
8: SAT.
6: That every one of you got a 960 on your SAT or less.
9: And you can't read.
8: And just like you can't
9: me.
8: Read.
9: Just like me.
8: Digging that hole, man.
6: Oh, my. He just showed what he really thinks
9: Absolutely.
6: Of minorities.
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4: As an idol for your political ends. And it's really, really gross, but it makes sense because he says that one thing that he loves so much is kids who block their puberty using dangerous chemicals, software.
5: I love, and just say this because it's on my mind, the trans children who showed up yesterday at the state capitol to advocate for their humanity. They shouldn't have to, but it was an inspiration to watch.
4: All right. There's such a thing as a trans child. Okay, it's not possible to transition genders at all. It's definitely not possible for a boy to say I'm a girl and to become a girl by declaration, or vice versa. And purposely infusing children with that kind of confusion that leads them to the procedures that will sterilize them forever is evil. It is evil. I don't care how clean shaven he is. I don't care that he looks like he is a priest. It is evil what he is advocating for. And he even says that these men in women's locker rooms or taking women's scholarships, that it's all just a conspiracy that we shouldn't care about, Sup 5.
14: And then in terms of other issues, Governor Abbott has filled this special session agenda with far-right conspiracy theories about trans children causing problems on sports teams, which we know does not occur in the state of Texas, or critical race theory, which we know is not being taught in classrooms in the state of Texas.
4: Critical race theory is being taught. It was being taught. That was a conspiracy theory that the leftists ginned up, just like him, saying that that wasn't something that was going on. And he specified there in the state of Texas, because he knows that this is something that is nationwide, that there are absolutely boys and men competing against girls and women and taking their scholarships, because boys and men are generally, physically, a lot stronger and faster than women and girls are. And there is nothing ever, ever, ever that is going to change that. And then if we look at Ken Paxton and what he's been like in this arena, Paxton sued the NCAA for allowing men in women's athletic events. He also sued doctors for providing puberty blockers, cross-sex hormones, and surgeries to minors. He recently reached a historic settlement requiring the Texas Children's Hospital to start the first ever detransition clinic. You'll remember we had Vanessa Sivage. She won the first year of the Arrows Award. She was on our show. We had the wife of Etan Heim, who was the doctor, who was the whistleblower. They both worked at Texas Children's down in Houston, and they were like, hey, these kids are illegally being prescribed things like puberty blockers and hormones, and this is not good. And so the Texas Attorney General Paxton did something about it and reached this amazing settlement. And so now those who are detransitioning, we've interviewed so many of those detransitioners who need help. Now they can go there and they can actually get the help that they need. Tallarico voted against a bill when he was a Texas representative, saying that referring to a child's biological gender is not considered abuse. Okay, so he apparently thinks it is considered abuse for a parent, for a teacher, to call a boy he, if that boy is confused about his gender. So could not be further apart when it comes to that. And then when it comes to immigration, this is a really big issue, yes, for the nation, but also for the state of Texas. Got a really large border that is connected to Mexico. And we'll be talking more about that issue specifically with our guest in just a minute. But Tallarico's position is that our border should be like our front porch, Sot 6.
14: We should treat our southern border like our front porch. We should have a giant welcome mat out front, and we should have a lock on the door. Those two things are not mutually exclusive. You have a right to know who's coming into your house, and you should be welcoming the stranger into your home and providing that hospitality.
4: Okay, but you're not. Let's think about that. If you had 100 people showing up on your front porch, James Tallarico, you didn't know them. They just said, look, I need something. I need some food. I want to come in here. I want to sleep in your bed. I want to sleep on your couch. And I want to hang out with your girlfriend. You probably wouldn't let them in, right? Like, you'd probably call the police. Or you'd probably say, I can't have all of you in. I can have one of you in after I get to know you and after I understand who you are and why you're here and what it's going to be like for you to be here. But I can't let all of you in indiscriminately just because you're strangers who say that your house isn't as good as my house or because your neighborhood isn't a great neighborhood. And so you can make that metaphor all you want to, but unless you are living out that application in your own life, I'm not really interested in it. So many of these politicians aren't affected by the consequences of their bad policies. He just wants us to let them in to our front door, on our front porch, but he's not willing to do the same. And then, of course, when we look at Paxton, he's filed multiple lawsuits against Biden-era immigration policies. He sued the Biden administration in 2023, alleging it weakened a federal law that bars immigrants from obtaining green cards if they're likely to rely on government assistance. He also joined an Arizona-led lawsuit that required the Biden admin to continue enforcing Title 42, the emergency health policy used to expel migrants to Mexico without processing asylum claims. The illegal immigration issue is so important. And thankfully, under Trump and thanks to the DOJ, it's gotten a lot better. But it's really important that we have people in the legislature, that we've got people in Congress who are representing the interest of the American people. When it comes to something like voter ID, which Congress has been really hesitant to get passed, we need more support for voter ID, not less. And Tallarico is against it. Saadi.
15: Are you okay with voter ID?
5: So voter ID is currently required in the state of Texas. I opposed having to.
15: How about for mail-in ballots? How about having to send your ballot in? Should you have to prove who you are? Because that's what Democrats are opposing.
5: Pete, I just said I oppose voter ID. Currently, it's a law in Texas, but I oppose that law because I think you don't need it.
15: You oppose voter ID? You don't think the most sacred obligation of our republic, you should have to prove who you are in order to vote?
5: So there are a lot of Texans, actually hundreds of thousands, who don't have a driver's license.
4: Okay, well, they should get a driver's license. There seems to be a pretty easy solution to that rather than truly disenfranchising American citizens by saying you don't even have to prove your citizenship, that you have a stake in this country in order to vote. And so obviously the SAVE Act is not going to pass with Tallarico's support. And so if you as a Texan don't want your interests represented in Congress, then you should definitely vote for Tallarico. Okay, so there we've got the two candidates. We've talked about some of their moral failures, and then we've talked about their policy positions. And I could go on and on for each of these, and we could go through all of the biblical responses to Tallarico, but honestly, I feel like I've done that so much, and we can link past episodes so you can go back and listen to me respond to him in detail with what scripture actually says about these theological and political issues. But instead, I want to talk about a couple things to end this segment before we get into our interview. And one, the question is, can Tallarico win? And then two, like, how do we think about some of these moral failures versus policy positions as Christians? So first, let me look at these polls. So out of the 12 polls conducted in the last 3 months, Tallarico has led Paxton and Cornyn in every poll but two. One which had Cornyn leading by plus one and one that had Paxton and Tallarico even. Okay, so that means people in general, according to these polls, are a little uncomfortable with Paxton. A Texas public opinion research poll had James Tallarico leading Ken Paxton 46% to 41%. Tallarico had an even greater edge with moderate voters by 49 points. 19% of self-identified somewhat conservative voters said they would support Tallarico over Paxton. That is really troubling. James Tallarico had a plus 7 net favorability rating, while Paxton's is minus 10. For comparison, the Republican Party had a plus 2 rating. Donald Trump had a negative 2 rating, and the Democratic Party had a negative 12 rating. 21% of voters ranked affordability and the cost of living as the most important issue. That is something, to Tallarico's credit, that he talks about a lot. I don't agree with his solutions, but he talks about it in a way that people resonate with. That ranked higher than immigration, democracy, voting rights, abortion, and reproductive health issues. People really care about affordability. I would just say Tallarico's not going to change that for you. He's not going to make that better for you. I promise he's not. In January, a Democrat was able to flip Texas's 9th Senate district, which Trump won by 17 points in 2024. So I would say it is possible for Tallery Goodwin. It is possible. I personally still don't think it's plausible. I think it will be close. I think he is too kooky, kookier than Beto to win. I think he said too many weird things, honestly. You might think that's a superficial reason. That can win or lose elections. He has raised $27 million in the first quarter of 2026, bringing his total fundraising to over $40 million. Paxton raised $7.6 million. Not surprising. That is not necessarily a determinant of who's going to win. Again, you look at Beto, he was able to raise millions of dollars as well. Tallarico is still considered the underdog. It's the state of Texas, and people have overlooked things on both sides of the aisle. People have overlooked issues like the ones that Paxton has had. And so I think that it's going to be possibly a nail biter. And so I will just say, like, we got to vote. That, I believe, is a responsibility here. So let me just kind of lay out how I think about this. And it's very similar to the Trump-Kamala election and the conversation we were having there. So moderate pundits pose this dichotomy that we've talked about a lot, that paint the Republican candidate like Paxton or Trump is less insane policy-wise, but completely intolerable morally, and therefore the inferior candidate to someone like Tallarico or Kamala Harris, whose radical policies they downplay in light of their pristine moral character as they present it to us. That is not an accurate description of these candidates. It's just not. It is true that Paxton and Trump have better policies, obviously, when it comes to law and order, the border, transgenderism, duh. It's also true that they have serious moral flaws. I take the Paxton allegations actually even more seriously as a Christian, because Paxton professes Christianity consistently and Trump doesn't really do that. But it is not true that Tallarico or Kamala Harris are above reproach morally. Both profess to be Christians. Tallarico was caught following and allegedly messaging the OnlyFans stars last year. Kamala used an affair with a married man, Willie Brown, to advance her career. Both of them are avid defenders of everything that opposes what God calls good, right, and true. You're going to be equipped. You are going to be encouraged on today's episode of Relatable at Home.
16: The antidote to singleness or to loneliness was not getting married. It was community.
17: If I'm pleasing the Lord, I don't have to worry about pleasing other people.
18: Tell me about your motherhood journey. Mm.
19: Tell the story, Mom, of when you tried to break up with Dad.
18: Let's get into some of the nitty-gritty of parenting, especially little ones.
20: Discipline is disciple. Mm-hmm. Discipline is to teach. So there are a lot of things that you can do, and this is what I found as a parent.
21: One other form of liturgy we like to do with our children is liturgical calendar, which is structured as like a year-long devotion, basically on the life of Christ.
22: In Luke, there's a verse where Jesus is sitting there with his disciples at the Last Supper, and he says, "I have eagerly waited to eat this meal with you."
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7: Bondi, and then later that appointment was continued by the district court judges, which I can go into that process if you want to. But been here almost a year now, so really, really enjoying the job and the good work the folks in the Western District are doing on a daily basis.
4: I can't believe it's been a year. And most notably, you are my eldest brother. You didn't include that, but I'll include that for you. I don't think most people understand that border control is not just Border Patrol. That it's not just ICE, it's not just deportations, it's not just the people standing at the border making sure that no one enters illegally, but that the DOJ and specifically your office, the Western District of Texas, has a lot to do with making sure that our border is secure. So I know this is like down to the basics, but what exactly do y'all do to make sure that illegal aliens aren't coming in here and committing crimes?
7: Well, there's a lot we do. You know, when Border Patrol or our folks at CBP, which those are, you know, two different things, they both fall within DHS. Basically, CBP watches the ports and makes sure nobody comes through a port of entry or brings something in that shouldn't be here. And then Border Patrol monitors those areas between the ports. So if you cross at a place that's between a port of entry, then Border Patrol is the one who's going to pick you up. And once one of those entities picks you up at the border, then it's our office that's going to prosecute you for the crime of illegal entry. If you're somebody who has entered previously and been removed, you will be prosecuted for illegal reentry. And illegal reentry actually extends beyond the border. You can catch an illegal reentry charge anywhere within the interior United States. So while most of our cases at the border in our border offices like Del Rio and El Paso, we get a lot of illegal entry cases. We get a lot of illegal reentry cases at our interior office in, you know, San Antonio, Austin, Waco, and those offices, Midland as well. So that's really the role we play in border enforcement. It's not just the illegal entries either. It's also all the spinoff crimes that go with that. You know, we have a lot of alien smuggling that happens in the Western District of Texas. These are groups usually associated with a cartel that are paid by these individuals who want to come into the United States. They're paid by those individuals to be brought into the United States. So we get a lot of those cases as well. They catch large groups of people that are coming across. Although I will say overall, the numbers for illegal crossings have gone down significantly. You know, when I first started this job last year, the Border Patrol chief in the El Paso sector told me that they had gone from 2,500 encounters a day to 60 or 70 encounters a day, which is an amazing one that we ever had that many folks that we were encountering, and two, that it reduced that quickly. I mean, that's just within, you know, 5 or 6 months of President Trump being inaugurated. We had already seen that much of a decline in the number of encounters. So it's just amazing work they've done. You know, and then obviously, you know, with border crimes, you get a lot of drugs that come across, you know, from the South coming into the United States. You also get a lot of guns and money going from the United States into Mexico to both fund and arm the cartels. So we handle a lot of that as well. But understand, it is illegal immigration and alien smuggling that facilitates a lot of the money that the cartels earn on a regular basis. That's where we can really hit them hard, is right in the pocketbook by stopping the illegal immigration and the alien smuggling that comes across. You know, we had a case here. I know this is a long-winded answer, but we had a case here a couple years ago. We just had the sentencing last year. We had 54 illegal aliens that died in the back of a semi-truck here in San Antonio. They were being transported from Mexico into the United States in the back of a semi-truck in June in Texas. So it got really hot, and they basically all died from hyperthermia. So really, really sad situation. But we learned that each one of those people paid $12,000 to $15,000 a piece to this alien smuggling organization to be brought across. So if you do the math and you think 10 million people have come across over the last several years, let's say it's even half that. And let's say they didn't pay $12,000 to $15,000, only paid $5,000. That's $25 billion to the cartels. That goes to them buying more drugs to bring into the United States, buying more arms, paying off more politicians. I mean, it really does probably constitute most of the money, or a significant portion of the money, that the cartels bring in, just the alien smuggling operations they facilitate.
6: Take Operation Metro Surge, the Trump administration's centerpiece operation in Minneapolis. The biggest DHS operation in history. I'm supposed to be mad about that. They deployed roughly 3,500 agents at once. They were pulling people from all over the country. This really was like a complex operation, and the operation was successful in arresting literally thousands of illegal immigrants and forcing state and local officials in Minnesota to end their sanctuary city policy. Never let anyone tell you the Trump administration lost that encounter, by the way. Liberals were met with overwhelming force that they weren't used to dealing with, and it created so many problems for them that they were forced to back down. People protesting against Tim Walz, freaking out, the activist class. They had to balk. They had to bend the knee. They tried it. They tried to do a little bit of my secession, my Civil War talk, but they bent the knee. So, okay, yeah, we can pull out. We can go do other stuff elsewhere. Now you're going to pick up the slack, and that's exactly what's happening. Total Patriot victory. That is what that looks like.
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7: This ideologically driven as an attorney, you probably should not join DOJ. I mean, as an attorney, you have a duty to represent a client regardless of your personal ideology. And what's sad to me is we've seen so many people leave because they don't necessarily agree with the president's ideology. And to me, those people fundamentally don't understand what it means to be an attorney. It means you setting aside what you personally believe to do what is in the best interest of your client. You may not like that, but that is the job. Any of us, like myself, who've worked in private practice, we have represented people we don't necessarily like and don't necessarily agree with, but we have a duty to represent them and represent them in a way that advances their cause, as long as their cause aligns with the facts and the law. And if it doesn't align with the facts and the law, we tell them that as well. And that's sometimes a hard conversation. But that's what we're doing on a day-to-day basis, you know? And if that's something you're interested in, you should come join us. I mean, every U.S. attorney's office in the country is recruiting heavily right now. Most of that is driven by this, the deferred resignation program. We had a lot of people that took advantage of that program last year, after the president was inaugurated. And great program, great for them, a way if you're close to retirement to get out, a way if you were one of those people who could not align themselves ideologically or could not set your own beliefs aside, to get out with a handsome payday as well. But obviously, with that many people leaving, now we've got a lot of openings. I will say, though, I heard a stat the other day, and I forget what the period is, but looking at the same period in the last administration versus the same period in this administration, in the last administration, they had filed 100,000 criminal cases. The Department of Justice, you know, nationwide had filed that many cases. In that same period, the following year, during the Trump administration, we filed 140,000 cases. So that's a 40% increase with a significantly less amount of attorneys. So we're doing a lot of great work. We're doing a huge volume. We're doing it well. I'm proud of the folks that I work with, not just here in the Western District, but across the country. I've gotten to know many of them so well. And they just want to get in here. They want to do their jobs. They want to enforce criminal law and just wake up every day, like you say, and do the next right thing. That's what I love about my job, is that's all I have to do every morning. Wake up, do the next right thing. And that's it. I don't have to think about like finagling ways to try and keep my client happy or anything like that that might not align with the law. I wake up every day, do the next right thing. And it's like a warm blanket every day that I get to wear coming to work. And it's a really great thing. So if you want that same feeling out of your work, then I'd say apply either here in the Western District, which is great. You're going to get a ton of great work, or in the many other districts that are hiring.
4: Yeah. And it seems like a little bit of a paradox to say that there's like a comfort in getting up and doing a job that is kind of dangerous. I mean, you're dealing with dangerous people and dangerous things who have no moral compass, like you said, but the comfort is in knowing that you're fighting for the right cause and you're fighting against evil. I mean, there are a few clear examples of this is evil, this is good, this is the good side of things. And like, there is something just so encouraging and comforting about that, even when it comes with risk. And it also just reminds me, as you're talking, of what we say, like politics matter because policy matters because people matter. You're not a politician, but for whom you vote matters so much, because you're not just voting for that one individual. You're voting for their entire administration. You're voting for every appointee, every judge that's appointed, every attorney that's appointed. And the worldview of the people in charge, it trickles down and it really affects things like the border, which then affects children's lives and the lives of Christians here and abroad. So just realize that the choices we make at the ballot box is a lot more than just that one choice. It has an effect on so many other things. All right. Is there anything else like that you would just encourage people, that you wish that people would know when it comes to either what the DOJ does or our involvement as people who aren't lawyers, we're not in the government, what we can do to support you guys and to help advance the kind of good change that you're talking about?
7: Well, I think one of the things people can do is just really support their local law enforcement, those federal agents that are working in your areas. They are out there. They're just regular folks trying to do their job. You know, they don't have any personal animus against anyone they're going after. They have a job to do, which is enforce the laws of the United States. And that's what they're trying to do on a daily basis. And that's what all my prosecutors here, all my civil litigators are trying to do on a daily basis. You know, many of them may not agree necessarily with, you know, ideologically be perfectly in line with everything this administration wants to do, but they've put aside those things and they've represented their client well. And I'm so proud to say that about them. And, you know, it's a very difficult time to be in law enforcement right now. It's a very difficult time to be a prosecutor in many places, but our folks are committed to the mission. They see it as being worthwhile, as something that is worth doing. And we really, at the end of the day, what everybody needs to remember, you only have one life to live. And if you're living your day-to-day life on a cruise, like you're on a cruise ship, like the main items in your schedule, or maybe you got a couple calls in the morning, but your main focus is lunch and whether you're going to play tennis in the afternoon or pickleball or whatever it might be. Like, there is more to life than that. And I would ask you to get engaged however you can. Maybe it's not working for the Department of Justice. Maybe it's working for some organization in your community that is trying to push back against the darkness in the world, because we only have one life to live, and pushing back against darkness is a great way to spend it.
4: I love it. That's so good. I'm ready to take the bar exam right now. I'm sold. Justin, thank you so much. That was so good and very enlightening. Thanks. Yeah, we'll have to do this regularly, because, you know, we don't hear that much about what's going on at the border anymore. It's kind of like problem solved. But the truth is, this is an ongoing battle for justice. So thank you so much.
7: Well, thank you, Allie, for having me on. Really appreciate it.
4: Hey guys, welcome to Relatable. Happy Monday. Hope everyone had a wonderful and peaceful weekend. I promise we will be talking about Paxton v. Tallarico on Wednesday. I really care about how that Texas election turns out. And so we will be discussing it. Is it possible for Tallarico to take Texas? We'll get into all of that. Also, if you're not signed up for Share the Arrows, what are you doing? If you're a woman in this audience, if you're just stopping by for the first time, if you're here for the millionth time, come on, join us. You will not regret it. You will leave edified. You will leave taught. You will leave challenged. You will leave so refreshed and refilled. We've got Costi Hinn, Shane and Shane. We've got Rosaria Butterfield, Elisa Childers, so many more. Go to sharethearrows.com. It's brought to you by our friends at Range Leather, October 10th, Dallas, Texas. Can't wait to see you there. All right. Well, I've got some news to start off this Monday episode. Maybe some of you have already heard this. Maybe you haven't, but God's eternal plan of redemption is going off without a hitch. Now, today marks the beginning of what some may refer to as Pride Month. And this is a month where those who call themselves LGBTQ celebrate their sexuality. And that sexuality is conflated with identity. And so today we will look at where the movement is for America, for worse in some ways, but also for better in other ways, so that we Christians can know how to pray, how to minister, how to speak, how to shine light in the darkness. Now, for Christians, we celebrate today like we do every day. This is the day that the Lord has made. Let us rejoice and be glad in it. And when we think of pride, we don't think of Pride Month. We don't think pride in sexual so-called identity. We think of the vice that comes before failure. When we look to the rainbow, we think of God's promise to Noah and to the whole world that never will he flood the earth again and that he's faithful to keep his promises. When we think of love, we don't follow it up with some kind of circular, meaningless mantra, is love. We think of that which is never prideful and never boasts, never rejoices in wrong, and is always patient and is always kind. We think of God, who tells us that he is love, 1 John 4:8, and therefore he alone has the authority to define it. And when we see this acronym, LGBTQ, we don't see sexual identities to celebrate. We see image bearers of God, who are pursuing what is right in their own eyes to the detriment of their bodies and souls. We see people who are lost as we were all once lost, deceived as we were all once deceived, and who need the kind of love that points toward Jesus and his truth. We think of Jesus's words in Matthew 19:4-5, which say that God made us male and female in the beginning so that a man will leave his father and his mother and hold fast to his wife, and the two will become one flesh. We remember that we're not nicer than God. So if God says something is good, he says it out of love. If he says something is sin, he says so out of love. If he is love, we can't outlove him. We can't outmercy him. We can't outwisdom him. We can't outcompassion him. In fact, the most loving thing we can always do is agree with God. And God calls homosexuality and the denial of our God-given sex sin and deception. And he calls the creation of male and female in his image very good. And he exclusively designates his holy marriage between one man and one woman. Now, if you've been listening since maybe all the way back in 2000, I believe it was 18 or 19 that we first talked about this acronym, this will be familiar, but it bears repeating. Marriage between one man and one woman is rooted in creation. That's Genesis 1:27. It's reiterated throughout scripture. Honor your father and mother. That's one example. Repeated by Jesus, Matthew 19:4-5. Representative of Christ and the church. That's incredible. Ephesians 5. And is therefore reflective of the gospel. So rooted, reiterated, repeated, representative, and reflective. So when people say that the Bible doesn't really mean homosexuality, it's not really talking about that. Jesus doesn't really talk about that. There are all kinds of ways that we can try to finagle ourselves into justifying sin by making an argument from absence. First, it's not true. The Bible does talk about these things in the negative sense, but we also read the Bible asking, but what does God define positively? Not just what does God call sin, but what does he call good? And if we love God, we're not just trying to get away with things. We want to glorify him. Then we are trying to align ourselves and our lives as closely to what he calls holy as we possibly can. The Bible starts with a marriage between Adam and Eve, ends with a marriage between the bridegroom and the bride. These are gender-specific designations that have eternal significance that's reflected here on earth only between a man and a woman. That's why it's so incredibly sacred. And that is why we don't celebrate Pride Month. Because we can't, by definition, love others by affirming sin. And we push back against the darkness of the movement, not because of hate, but because we love God and because it's bad for people. It's bad for children. We love people. We love the family. We love children. And we want what God calls good. We want what he calls good, right, and true, not only for ourselves, but for our neighbors. Now, remember this, because saying all of this, living all of this will bring with it its fair share of criticism. I know that very, very well. As anyone in the public space who has been talking about this knows, and I just remember this, Luke 6:26, Jesus says, "Woe to you when all people speak well of you, for so their fathers did to the false prophets." Okay, so it's not just, hey, it's an option if you're a Christian that everyone's going to like you, or maybe like some people aren't going to like you, and that's just, you know, that's just life. No, Jesus actually says, no, it's bad. Woe to you when everyone has something nice to say about you. For so they did to the false prophets. People love when you lie to them. People love when you say things just to make them feel good. People love affirmation of sin. We've probably all been there at one time or another. We don't want to be around the friends, the pastors, the mentors who will tell us what's true, because we want to do what we want to do, and we don't like conviction. And so we might speak badly of them or think badly of them. Well, Jesus says, woe to you when all people speak well of you. And that's why I just remind myself and remind you too, not to grade

0: marriage. He created holy sexuality. He created our bodies. He created gender, and he knows better. That's what it comes down to. God knows better. So now that we have our base for all of this, let's dive into the culture war, because we're not called as Christians just to put our head in the sand. God has placed us in this physical world, in this temporal space, for a reason. We know that his eternal plan of redemption is going off without a hitch. He's going to gather his church. The gates of hell will not prevail against his church. And yet we have a purpose here to do the next right thing in faith with excellence and for the glory of God, to make this small plot of the earth, this tiny spot of eternity, more like the kingdom of heaven. Better. A better place for our neighbors, for the glory of God. Okay, there's lots of ways to do that. Obviously, we share the gospel, but we also, for the sake of our neighbors, for the sake of the truth, push back against the darkness. So let's dive into that darkness, but also see what are Christians up to in pushing back against this.
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2: Just kind of dead. Is it gone? We felt for a while that woke had been defeated. I think a lot of people felt like it was impossible for Donald Trump to win. Then he won. After the craziness of 2020, it felt like for a while that progressivism absolutely was going to dominate. But then we had some really big wins and pushing back against all of it as Christian conservatives. And it was like, okay, these companies seem to be backing up. Well, I have some bad news before I get to the good news. A lot of these places are not backing down at all. In fact, they're doubling down on this. If we look to the city of Boston, this is where we found some of just the most atrocious and ridiculous things. I mean, some of these things are just absurd and we had to include them just so you know that like sin induces insanity too. If we look at the Boston Public Library, it's hosting 19 drag queen storytime events. I had to double check that. 19 drag queen storytime events for children during Pride Month. So we've got a picture right here. This is the advertisement, Boston Public Library, specifically for kids, drag queen story hour time with Miss Patty, suitable for children 18 months to 5 years old. Now, when you think about what a drag queen is, it is a man with prosthetic breasts, with fake nails, with huge hair, with lots of makeup, performing, in this case, for children. Now, what good reason do we have to present a cross-dressing man that uses a character version of femininity to perform to children? Like, what good reason do we have for that? There is something inherently sexual about drag. Don't let anyone tell you different, that it's just about inclusion. It's just about something different, showing kids that it's okay to be different. No, it's sowing confusion. And it is sowing seeds of weird sexuality from a very early age. There's no good reason for it. If we look at Boston Mayor Michelle Wu, she is so far left. So she has an office of LGBTQ advancement. She is holding a trans period pride event. Now, I again had to just do a double take there. Yeah, okay, you see it. You see the advertisement. And I'm like, trans period. Surely we're talking about like the trans era, like the trans like period of time. No, we're talking about menstruation. No, we need to put back up the picture so everyone can see what this is. This is an event to discuss menstrual equity and the experiences of transgender menstruators. Now, that might have just put your brain in a pretzel because we're like, who are we talking about? We're talking about women who identify as men, still have their uterus and their eggs, and so they're having periods, I suppose, okay? I don't know why they need to be spoken to about tampons and things like that. Or are we talking about the men that I've seen on social media who claim because of the synthetic hormones that they're taking to try to look more like women that they have some kind of menstrual cycle, even though you don't have a uterus or eggs or any ability to menstruate? I don't know. I bet you're probably going to get a mixed bag. So it says, join Mass Now in the MA Trans Political Coalition for a consciousness-raising discussion of menstrual equity and the experiences of trans menstruators. So I guess it's women who identify as men. And don't worry, you get free period underwear provided to all attendees. It's funny, but it's sad. It's actually really sad, like what these women go through to try to change their bodies and not be a woman. I think that most women who identify as men, they went through some sort of trauma, some sort of sexual trauma. They're trying to run away from that with their bodies, and it's very sad. Last month, Mayor Wu unveiled a program that provides vouchers for self-care and mental health services to LGBTQ migrants. Specifically, the priority is for low-income trans and isolated LGBTQ plus migrants in Boston. Now, how many transgender people are headed here from Nigeria? I don't know. I assume that the number is going to increase, though, once you realize that you can get free stuff if you start identifying as a low-income, isolated, queer and trans migrant, asylum seeker, and refugee. Okay, this is all funded by the taxpayers in Boston. I just want to remind you of that. As of this month, the city faces a budget deficit of nearly $50 million. But sorry, the transgender people need their period underwear. The queer asylum seekers need their yoga classes, okay? So fork over your money, truck driver. This June, we also see that stores are still offering Pride. So there was a huge backlash against Target. You'll remember that because they went absolutely wild. They were like, they also felt, I think the left also felt, we have won forever and ever, okay? And they decided to sell things like, I don't even want to explain it, but this is what they were selling and even marketing some of this stuff to children. Packing underwear, okay? So if you're a woman who identifies as a man, compression tops, if you're a woman who identifies as a man, tucking like swimsuits, if you're a man who identifies as a woman, it's so ridiculous. We're talking about Target, who sells like Chip and Joanna Gaines stuff. We're talking about mostly suburban Christian women who are frequenting these stores selling the craziest stuff you can imagine. Well, I went to Target for like the first time in 3 years last year, and I went to two Targets in Southern California in June. There were zero Pride items, lots of 4th of July items, zero Pride items. So these companies, we'll get into Target in a second, have dialed things back, but not completely. Not 100%. In fact, if we look at a store like Michael's, they are offering an entire Pride collection of LGBTQ merchandise. Okay, they've got lots of stickers that they're selling at Michael's in case you're doing a project where you need these things. You can see them. Protect trans kids. That's the one of the most subversive to me when we're talking about children going through chemical castration and being told that they're the opposite sex. I mean, how evil. There's another one. It's a raccoon. How do people come up with this? It's a raccoon holding a banner that says, be gay, do crime. I don't know. I don't understand. Okay, here's one. Michael's, okay, where you're getting your paint and your stuff for school projects. Here's an AR-15 in front of a Pride flag, and it says, defend equality. So Michael's, I guess, is in favor of murder if you do not align with the idea that a man can become a woman and can enter girls' bathrooms, okay? Michael's, shout out Hobby Lobby. Shout out Hobby Lobby, because Hobby Lobby is, you know, selling Christian items, sells my book. Thank you, Hobby Lobby, both of my books, and actually sells things that you would want to buy if you're a crafty person. Michael's, I don't know. I don't know who they're catering to here. Also, there's an elementary school in New Jersey that's hosting Pride on the Playground, an event for children on school grounds, and promoting it on the website. Also very strange, very weird. Celebrate diversity, inclusion, and community together. I think that these Pride events that are targeting kids, it's just strange. Back in September, you might remember, there was a boycott movement against Netflix. There have been a few over the years when ex-users started posting clips from multiple children's shows on Netflix that were platforming gay and trans characters without telling you that, by the way. They're G-rated and you don't know, but they're calling people they, them, calling women he, him, things like that. Here's an example. This is from a supposedly a children's show called Dead End Paranormal Park. Is that one?
0: It's not the park. It's me. I'm trans, Norma. And everyone at school knows, and everyone at home knows. And being here, it's like a whole new place. I can just be Barney, and I can choose if and when I tell people. I've never been happier. And that's saying something when I spent today chased by terrifying zombie mascots. Pugsley reminded me how important it is to live your life without apology. So I think I gotta give living here a shot. Don't you?
3: You don't need my permission.
2: So sad. It's so sad fostering that kind of confusion for kids. There's also Ada Twist, Scientist and Friends. It's got a gay wedding in there. Jurassic World, Camp Cretaceous features that. And then you have Cocomelon Lane has gay dad singing to their son who is dancing in a dress. Very subversive. And again, I just think sad. Now, Elon Musk called his 230 plus million followers on X to cancel their subscriptions. Now, I do believe that Elon Musk actually believes that. He also has beef with the guy who runs Netflix or started Netflix. So that's probably a part of what's going on there. But we definitely have to be extremely vigilant in what we are allowing our kids to consume. You can't just assume that because it's rated G or because it's Cocomelon or because it's Paw Patrol or because it's any of these things that it's going to be fine, that it's going to be innocuous. Like, if you're going to allow your child to watch something, you should at least say, look, you're not going to watch that one unless I watch it. That's the most important thing. But also, you could be like, we're not going to watch things after 2017. Things got really, really weird after that, and we just can't trust it. So how did this really start? I mean, how did we go from, okay, we just want these partners to be able to visit each other at the hospital, to now pushing drag queens and transgenderism on little kids, on toddlers?
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2: Like, when we think back to 2014, doesn't seem like that long ago. Graduated from college in 2014, and yet I remember distinctly a conversation that I had with some friends at school about whether gay marriage, so-called, would ever be legalized. And I remember us talking about the implications of that and the consequences of that. And, you know, a few years later, people would have thought that our conversation sounded like a bunch of cavemen of talking about ancient Rome and how Rome fell and all of that, and that would never happen. Well, the slippery slope was way more slippery than any of us could have ever thought. I mean, that conversation that we were having in college was actually true, but there was no way we could have foreseen in 2014 the consequences of redefining marriage. But of course, it makes sense. When you say a husband can become a wife or a wife can become a husband, essentially what you're saying is that men and women are interchangeable, that they're essentially the same. And so if you're saying a husband can become a wife and vice versa, then why can't a man become a woman? And there are some people who will say, okay, I'm okay, the LGBT or the LGB all makes sense, but it's without the T. It's the same math. If a husband can become a wife, a man can become a woman, and vice versa. But if there is a distinction between man and woman, there's a distinction between husband and wife, and there's a distinction between mother and father. But when we redefined marriage, we redefined gender. We redefined parenting. And that has implications not only on our perception of reality, has implications for women's rights, women's spaces, women's scholarships, has implications for children, has implications for how we create children, how we parent children. And I don't think the Supreme Court understood that at the time. But that slope, I mean, we slid down it really quickly. It was a 5-4 decision. So pretty close, that ruled that the 14th Amendment guarantees same-sex couples the fundamental right to marry and required all states to both license and recognize those marriages. Now, If you are perceptive, you might think, gosh, the 14th Amendment has been used to create a lot of rights out of thin air, like abortion. It was the same thing with Roe v. Wade. Roe v. Wade was overturned. And so some people were afraid when Roe v. Wade was overturned that that might also mean that Obergefell is overturned. And I don't know. That is something that could possibly happen. Now, the Supreme Court would never rule on whether or not it is moral for two men to marry each other. That's not their job. Their job is to rule whether or not something is constitutional. And many people would argue, as Clarence Thomas would argue and did argue, this is not constitutional. Under Trump's first term, the progressive message escalated with activism, like the 2017 Women's March. Many companies and organizations were bullied into accepting the progressive rhetoric around gender, race, equity. But even in 2017, when we were talking about socialism and feminism, like those were the two big things, we weren't really talking about transgenderism very much. It just seemed so far out. We weren't as concerned with all of this LGBTQ indoctrination of children. We talked about it some, but it just wasn't like the center of our concern. But then we entered what we will call the peak woke era. So wokeness seemed to peak around 2020 to 2022. Like that's, I think back to those times and I'm like, I've seen things. Like I've been through some stuff. Like I feel a little traumatized by that era, but also a lot stronger because if you were someone during that time, which, you know, we've all learned and changed. So I'm not judging if like your journey has been, you saw the light sometime after that. But if you went through 2020 already with eyes wide open, you really saw some things. If you didn't post the black square and you didn't fall for the narrative, the complete narrative surrounding George Floyd, you didn't assent to the BLM rhetoric, specifically within the evangelical church. You rejected the white guilt and the narrative of systemic racism in America. You also said at the same time in the same month, I'm also not celebrating Pride Month. And then at the same time in the same month, you're like, no, you're not making me wear masks. Like you had to stand really strong on so many things. So I just want to give a fist bump to all of you who were there with me because that was a tough time and things got really crazy. So let's just, I know it's traumatizing. Let's just harken back to that. Let's remember some of the insanity that was going on. And honestly, a lot of these things that I just discussed are seen in this one video. And I'll just tell you, I'm not loving it. Saw it too.
6: I'm Amara Jones, founder of Translash Media. In this Black Lives Matter moment, Black trans women have a very simple message. Stop killing us. We can't expect others to care about us more than we care about ourselves. We're all free, or none of us is.
2: Okay, so that was McDonald's. McDonald's decided that instead of fixing their ice cream machine, they are going to put this video out. I mean, I won't even go through just like everything that's wrong with it. So this was a black person who identifies as trans. All we needed there was like a mask or something just to typify everything that was going on in this moment. Under the Biden administration, schools were pressured to push LGBTQ curricula, let transgender individuals into women's spaces and sports. You'll remember, and I'll never stop talking about this, they used the Department of Agriculture, the USDA, to take away SNAP funds. So that is what funds free lunches and breakfast for poor students in public schools and even in private schools. They took that funding away from schools who said, yeah, we're not going to let boys into girls' bathrooms. Or those schools kowtowed to them and said, okay, we will because we need these poor kids to get breakfast and lunch. So it was more important to the Biden administration that boys can go into girls' bathrooms than poor kids get fed. Okay, don't tell me about how progressivism and Democrats care about the poor and care about the marginalized. I'm so tired of that, oh yeah, well, Republicans get this right, but Democrats care about all these. But no, they don't. No, they don't. It's just about LGBTQ for the most part and climate change and anything that can be used as a vector for more power. So in this environment, corporations pushed woke LGBTQ messaging into every corner of life. And this is when like Target, for example, became so audacious during peak woke. And then there was the children's show, Blue's Clues. They featured a pride parade in 2021 that included trans animals and drag queens. Thought three.
7: Hey, Blue, look at all these families. Hi, families. It's time for a pride parade.

0: Notice the communist, like a black power fist on the drag queen's microphone with the lesbian crocodiles for Blue's Clues. You just got a letter, Blue's Clues. It's from me. Shut yourself down. Also, Bud Light, because most of their consumer base is loving things like this, had Dylan Mulvaney. This is a man who thinks that he's not only a woman, but calls himself a girl. Remember, he had the whole series, Days of Girlhood, and very often would dress like a child, okay? And we are all just supposed to accept that and think that's okay. And then Bud Light was like, this is it. This is our spokesperson. Now, Dylan, we need you to dress up like Audrey Hepburn with a really heavy smoky eye. And we need you to talk about our beer. Okay? So that's what was going on. And that was just a couple of years ago. And the reason why there was so much backlash is because that was like the end of the peak woke era. And Bud Light, of all companies, did not realize that. So after all of that, okay, just so much we could go on and on and on. And we did. We had so many episodes about this, just how hard they were pushing. We had all of these hospitals that they were admitting that they were doing surgeries on children on minors, double mastectomies, all kinds of genital mutilation, chemical castration on these kids who thought they were the opposite gender, even illegally. And there were a lot of people, especially people like Matt Walsh, who blew the whistle on those things. We have Vanessa Sivage, Dr. Ethan Heim, who did the same thing down in Houston, who blew the whistle on all of this happening. And that really is what marked the shift back, saying, okay, you know what? We were sympathetic. A lot of people were sympathetic to the argument that you've got two people who love each other. We don't agree with their relationship, but they want to visit each other in the hospital. They want some of the same rights. Okay. I'm not saying Christians should have been sympathetic to the redefinition of marriage, but that was, a lot of people were able to comprehend that, but it went too far too fast. So over the last several years, conservatives have pushed back. Christians have pushed back and really have had success in pushing back against LGBTQ activism and the broader culture wars. You can actually see that shift showing up in public opinion, in state laws, in corporate behavior, and even major institutions.
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0: People were actually against homosexuality. They were against what is called gay marriage. And the reason why I say so-called gay marriage or quote-unquote gay marriage is because marriage is defined and instituted by God. You can't redefine it as something other than what God calls it. And so that's why I just have a hard time with that language, because it seems like validating something that God doesn't actually call marriage. But it's crazy to think that only 11 to 12 years ago that most people in the country were like, yeah, not on board with that. But after 2015, things changed. So actually the law and Supreme Court decisions, they're not necessarily downstream from culture. Like what the culture thinks about things can sometimes be downstream from the law and Supreme Court decisions. But Gallup polling recently showed for the first time in decades that the support for gay marriage peaked in 2022, 71%, and now it's dipped slightly to around 68%. So not a huge dip. I'm not saying, oh my gosh, the support is absolutely crumbling. But the fact that it's dipped at all for the first time in decades, I do think is notable. Republican support for same-sex marriage is now at its lowest point since Gallup started tracking the issue nearly 3 decades ago. So as low as it was 30 years ago. When it comes to trans issues, the movement in public opinion has been much more pronounced. So this is the one that has made people just turn around and say, wait, how did we get here? Pew Research found that a majority of Americans, about 56%, now support banning gender transition, so-called procedures for minors, which is a 10-point increase since 2022. That's great. We need it to be way higher. Those are rookie numbers. 56%. It's got to be 106%, obviously, but I'm surprised that it's not like 90%. Honestly, I think that if most of the public knew what this entails and really thought about it, most of these issues, a lot of people just don't know about, they don't think about. I think if they really knew what was going on, but 10% jump since 2022, since peak woke, that's great. Let's keep going. What's especially significant is that support for these restrictions has also risen among Democrats. Even among Democrats, support for limiting these procedures for minors has increased noticeably in just a few years. Same thing with so-called trans athletes. Pew found that 66% of Americans favor requiring trans athletes to compete based on birth sex, with similar majorities on bathrooms and facilities. It's interesting that even more Americans want that fairness in sports than they want to ban these procedures. And this is not just limited to conservatives. Support for these positions has grown across party lines. And then we see Republicans really taking a stand, whereas I don't know that a few years ago, Republicans would have been brave enough to say this, to come right out and say, look, we're not celebrating Pride Month. We are celebrating the family. Tennessee Governor Bill Lee has signed a resolution declaring June Nuclear Family Month as an alternative to the usual Pride Month. So the resolution reads like this: the nuclear family, consisting of one husband, one wife, and any biological, adopted, or fostered children, is God's design for familial structure and has been the bedrock of society since the creation of the world. I love that. That's from the Tennessee House of Representatives. Whereas the nuclear family is under attack in our beloved state and nation, and it is our responsibility to uplift, protect, and support values that help Tennessee prosper. That's amazing. So if you're in Tennessee, celebrate Nuclear Family Month. Celebrate the family that God created and that he calls good. Nearly half the states in the country have now passed laws banning healthcare providers from giving minors puberty blockers, cross-sex hormones, or gender mutilating surgeries. In 2025 alone, several states expanded or strengthened those laws, some even imposing penalties on medical providers who perform the procedures. On top of this, the Trump administration's January 2025 executive orders explicitly have barred federal funding, promotion, or support for child so-called transitions. Nearly 30 states now require school sports participation to be based on your sex. Last month, Texas Attorney General Ken Paxton reached a groundbreaking settlement with Texas Children's Hospital that requires the facility to establish the nation's first dedicated detransition clinic. You'll remember Vanessa Sivage, our Share the Arrows Award winner at Share the Arrows 2024. Also, she's been on the show. She was part of the whistle blowing that happened there. The Texas Children's, even after those procedures were banned, they were still giving cross-sex hormones and puberty blockers to minors who were confused about their gender. And so Attorney General Ken Paxton went after them and said, as a part of the settlement, okay, now you have to have a clinic that helps those who are detransitioning. I mean, praise God. That's amazing. It also orders the hospital to pay $10 million for improperly billing Texas Medicaid for prohibited and illegal gender transition procedures, including the use of false diagnosis codes. So you'll remember, good job, Vanessa. That is something that she blew the whistle on and talked about on this show. And gosh, I just think about all of this and I think about our phrase, another alliteration that we have used so much for so many years: politics matter because policy matters because people matter. Politics affects policy, policy affects people, and people matter. Why should Christians engage in the culture war? Because it does something. Because we are to pursue justice. I hear Micah 6:8 used so much by so-called progressive Christians: seek justice, love mercy. This is seeking justice and loving mercy. Okay, like, progressives don't have a monopoly on that verse. We define justice and mercy as God defines it, not as the world defines it. This is seeking justice and mercy on behalf of these kids who are being victimized by profit-hungry doctors and therapists, and in some cases, well-meaning or lunatic evil parents who are pushing them into these irreversible procedures and causing all kinds of confusion. This is why Christians speak up. This is why you're brave in the workplace. This is why it is worth sometimes being the only person or the first person to say, no, this is wrong. One, because it obeys God and it glorifies God, but also you don't know what God can do through the mostly unseen and unsung acts of obedience by Christians. This is how he works. Praise God for that. And sometimes it takes a long time, like with the overturning of Roe v. Wade. It took 50 years of Christians pushing back against that. The corporate world, we see similar stuff. The Bud Light partnership with Dylan Mulvaney triggered a sustained boycott. They completely reversed. They really tried to get those blue-collar Southern people back. Target scaled back visible pride displays and DEI initiatives after the 2023 backlash. Like I told you, Southern California, June last year, I saw no pride stuff in Target. If you go online, you still see pride stuff, but it's way toned down. No packing underwear and all of that crazy stuff. If you type in pride, like kids' clothes on Target, nothing comes up. They're being extremely careful. They're dialing it down a lot. They're not nearly as extreme as Michael's. It's going to be Michelle's before we know it. So Target at least understands the economics at play here. They understand who their consumers are. They're not completely going back on it, but they are. They have dialed it back because of you, because of me. I'm not saying me in particular, but because of people like us saying, no, I can get stuff elsewhere. No, I still wish that Chip and JoJo had been like, yeah, you're promoting the genital mutilation of children to people, and we don't want to be a part of that. Now, that would have made a really major statement. Unfortunately, that has not happened yet. Tractor Supply, Cracker Barrel, all kinds of crazy stuff. They've kind of dialed it back and done an about face. A lot more cautious. According to Gravity Research, as of last June, about 2 in 5 corporations were decreasing recognition of Pride Month due to reputational risks. Wow. Wow. That's crazy. Now, we also see that there's a big push among conservatives, a renewed push that I would say to overturn Obergefell, namely by Katie Faust, founder of Them Before Us. She was a speaker at Share the Arrows last year, and she has been on the show several times. She's just so clear and so courageous. For decades, it seemed like we would never overturn Roe v. Wade. That happened because of lawmakers and activists and pregnancy centers and podcasters and all kinds of people working together to push for what is good legally for children inside the womb. And now we have Katie Faust, who has been outspoken about wanting to overturn Obergefell v. Hodges. She has argued that the decision has hurt children by separating them from their right to have both a mother and a father. She was on a pro-LGBTQ podcast recently making her case. Stop four.
6: We actually enshrined a version of the family that excludes a child's mother or father, and we said it is now unconstitutional to elevate the one family form where they do not have to lose their mother or father to be in it. There's a difference between permitting and promoting, and Obergefell promoted a form of family that excludes one or both natural parents of a child.
0: Katie is amazing, and you should follow her. You should follow Them Before Us. She talked a lot about this in her talk last year for Share the Arrows, and she is just so good. And she is leading this coalition now, this project called Greater Than. And it's based on the idea that children's needs and rights are greater than adult wants, feelings, or political goals. She talks a lot about IVF and surrogacy and sperm and egg selling. And this all centers for her on the rights and the well-being of a child. Her campaign originally had the support of 47 conservative and Christian organizations working together to challenge same-sex marriage legally and culturally. This is according to the Seattle Times. It now has 100. According to the Public Religion Research Institute, same-sex marriage support among young Americans 18 through 29 has seen a gradual decline since 2018. 79% of young Americans supported this right to 71% today. So we'll see. It's not really about public opinion as much as what is constitutional. And of course, for the Christian, what is right? Kids do have a right to a mom and dad. And it's different in an adoption situation versus a surrogacy situation. The ideal for any child is to be with their biological mom and dad. But surrogacy, and I'm not only talking about when it comes to gay surrogacy, but surrogacy in general creates that broken situation of separating that child from their parent, from the gestator, and then adoption redeems an already broken situation. But whether it's adoption or surrogacy or whatever, all of those children have a right to a mom and dad, if not their own mom and dad. Men and women are interchangeable. Husbands and wives, moms and dads are not interchangeable. God made us and said that is very good, and God knows best.
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8: I just had a question, or maybe I'm just looking for encouragement. I feel like I kind of already know the answer, just from like reading my Bible and everything, but I don't know. So I have my oldest son, he has special needs. He has autism. He's only three, so I don't really know what direction he's going. He's not necessarily severe, but it's just hard to say. And then I have a second son who, typical, he's only 16 months, but that seems to be the direction he's going. And I really, really want another baby, but I'm just scared. And I'm trying not to live in fear. Like I said, I feel like I already know the answer. Like, I should just do it. But maybe I'm just looking for that encouragement. I'm scared to take the attention away from my oldest because we work with him a lot. We take him to therapy a lot. And I'm already struggling to balance my typical son and my special needs son, but I want to grow my family, and I'm scared I'm going to be 60 one day and wish I had that third baby, but third, fourth, so on. But I don't know. I just wanted to call and ask you because I love when you're talking about family and how we should keep having babies, but this always is my, like, exception to the rule in my mind, but I feel like it's not biblical. So thank you. Bye.
0: Well, I know this was probably a hard question to ask, because there's just a lot of different vulnerable layers there. I'm not going to be the person that's going to say you should always keep having children no matter what. I think the rule is, yes, that God wants us when we can to have children. I think adoption is beautiful. I think fostering is beautiful. I think having biological kids is beautiful. We are told to be fruitful and multiply. And yes, I do think that there are situations in which we employ wisdom and say, not right now. And I think that there are moral ways to try to stop pregnancy or to prevent pregnancy from happening. I'm against all hormonal contraception because it can eliminate the life of a child who has already been fertilized but hasn't been implanted yet. So I would never recommend that, but there are much more natural and moral means to actually prevent fertilization. I know that's not what you're asking. I just wanted to say that there in case anyone is concerned that I would be promoting hormonal birth control. But I don't think that Christians are bound to get pregnant every single year. I don't think that Christians have the obligation to have a dozen kids no matter what. I just want to encourage you that you are basically postpartum right now. Okay, 16 months, maybe it seems like a long time ago to you. I've got three kids. It's not a long time ago. You don't have to make this decision right now. You have a lot that is in front of you that is on your plate. You are taking care of a son who right now requires probably a lot of your mental and physical energy. I mean, a three-year-old boy anyway requires a lot of physical and mental energy. Then you got a toddler. Those are two very energy requiring ages, especially when it comes to boys. Don't put so much pressure on yourself right now to make the decision in this moment. You know, there were times definitely when I was in the midst of postpartum, when I was recovering from C-sections, when I was recovering from my VBAC that I was like, you know, I've talked about this before. I just can't do it. I'm just scared of birth. I'm scared of what I'll have to go through and all of that. I think that those were legitimate fears. I think it was okay for me to think that and to worry about that. But as time goes on, your perspective changes, your season changes, what your kids need changes. You might feel differently in a year. So that's what I'll say. I will say that you don't have to make that decision right now. And I would be talking to godly mentors in your life. I'd obviously be praying. I'd obviously be talking with your husband about this. And I wouldn't make the decision based on, oh my goodness, is God going to take care of my family? Oh my goodness, is God going to take care of my son? You know that he's going to take care of you no matter what. But I would simply assess where you are and what is required of you in the moment. And I know that's not a hard and fast answer, but I just can't tell you, not knowing every single facet of your situation and exactly what it looks like with your son, yes, you should try to have a child right now. No, you should wait 2 years. I would say give yourself a little bit of grace and a little bit of time. I mean, two kids in 2 years, that's a lot. That's a lot. You're going through a lot right now. And I think you might feel differently in a few months or a few years. And I think God will be faithful to give you the conviction and give you the peace that you need. So just don't let this rob your contentment with the moment that you're in right now. Do the next right thing in faith with excellence and for the glory of God. That's really all you can do. That's all you can do. All right. I hope that was helpful. And it's encouraging to me that you're thinking through it this way. You just want to glorify God and love your kids. And that's what all of us want to do. Sometimes it's hard to know exactly what that looks like, but it sounds to me like you're doing a really good job. So thank you so much for sending in your voicemail. Don't forget to send in your voicemails. I don't have the number in front of me, but we will post it on Instagram and we can put it in the description of this episode too. So that you can call and you can ask your questions. You can ask for advice or ask for clarity on something. I'll do my best to answer it. All right. We will be back here on Wednesday. We'll be talking about Tallarico. We'll be talking about Ken Paxton, and you'll also get to meet another member of my family that you haven't met yet. All right. We'll see you guys then.

Hey guys, welcome to Relatable. Happy Wednesday. Hope everyone is having a wonderful week so far. All right, today we are going to do something that is truly evergreen. We are going to talk about Calvinism. Now, back in 2019, did a whole series of evergreen content for my first maternity leave. I did, I think, like 9 weeks worth of episodes that had to do with politics, that had to do with theology and interviews. And I did an episode on predestination. We talked about different points of Calvinism, but I received a text from a friend the other day asking, what is Calvinism? Can you break this down for me? She found the old episode that I did and she said it was helpful, but I thought that it would be a good time to kind of refresh this. I get questions about this a lot. I think there are a lot of misunderstandings about what Calvinism actually is and why it matters. And so to clarify a lot of the questions that you guys seem to have, I wanted to get into it. The reason why Calvinism is considered controversial is because it is seen by many as a form of determinism. So God is just determining what happens and we don't have any free will, some people would say Calvinism posits, and we're just puppets without really any responsibility, but somehow also can incur punishment. There are plenty of critiques of Calvinism, some that I think are totally valid and interesting, and then some that are just misconstructions of what the form of theology is. So let's start. Let's give some context about not only what this is, but why it actually matters. It's almost turned into a buzzword in theological debates, and you guys know how much I like to define my terms. And I truly believe, no matter what you believe, this will be a helpful helpful primer on what Calvinists actually believe. So Calvinism is a form of theology, and let's get down to brass tacks. Theology means the study of God. Theos, God, logi or logos, word, rationale, reason, study. The primary means of knowing God is through his word, which for us has been written down in something called the Bible. And it has been carefully translated so that what we call the biblical canon, the 66 books that we now hold in our hands, matches the earliest manuscripts that we have found. And the 66 books were chosen through a long process, but have been verified and validated and substantiated, not only by the references by the apostles and the New Testament writers, but also by Jesus himself. And we should do a whole episode about how these 66 books were chosen and how we know that they are reliable. But for now, we will just say this, that the Bible is our primary means of knowing God. There are other ways of knowing God. We know him through prayer. We know him through the wisdom given to us by the Holy Spirit. We have that relationship with God through Christ, but we can understand his character and his will best through scripture, which is authoritative. It is infallible, so it cannot fail. It is also inerrant, so that means without error. In the 16th century, there was something called a Reformation, and it was called the Protestant Reformation. It was ignited by a man named Martin Luther. He was a German monk. He nailed something called the 95 Theses, reportedly, on the door of the Wittenberg Church. And these are 95 issues that he had with Catholic leadership at the time, Catholic practices that were going on at the time. He did not intend to start a revolution. He was actually not trying to protest against the papacy. He held his entire life to some doctrines that are considered to be Roman Catholic. So he wasn't trying to start a revolution by saying that, hey, it's wrong to tell people that their loved ones can be sprung out of purgatory by giving money to the church via something called indulgences. But start a revolution, he did. The Catholic leadership not only excommunicated Martin Luther, but they sought his life. But incredibly,
God used a variety of means to protect Martin Luther, who became convinced that the single most important thing he could do was translate the Bible from the original Greek and Hebrew into German. And the way that this coincided also with the invention of the printing press is just incredible and speaks to God's providence and his desire for people to know him through his word. And Martin Luther did this so that people could read for themselves how to get to heaven, so they could see that it is by grace through faith, as Ephesians 2:8 tells us, that a person is saved, not through money, not through church attendance, not through good works. Martin Luther was not a perfect man by any means, but God used him, as he uses all imperfect people, to light the fire of the Reformation, fueled by the light of Scripture and the hope of the gospel. He insisted that Scripture supports the main thing that makes Christianity different from every other religion. Buddhism, Islam, Hinduism, even Judaism all tell you how to get to God. Here is your list of requirements. Here's the money that you have to pay. Do these things, say these things, and you'll be good. You'll be right with God. But Christianity fundamentally brings something new by saying, no, no, no, you can't get to God. So he has to come down to you. You can't make yourself clean. You can't pick yourself up. It is only God's grace that can make you alive, and faith in that saving grace that can save you. So what's called the five solas, or the five alones of the Reformation, were and are by grace alone, through faith alone, in Christ alone, according to Scripture alone, for God's glory alone. Sola gratia, sola fide, solus Christus, sola scriptura, soli Deo gloria. That's the Latin for the five solas. And this is the gospel. And this gospel, which, by the way, was not new at the time of Martin Luther or the Reformation, this was the very gospel that was preached by Jesus and the apostles and all the writers of the New Testament. The knowledge of this gospel, the access to this gospel through God's written word for the common person, spread like wildfire throughout Europe. And ultimately, it laid the foundation for the United States, this belief in the freedom of conscience, the responsibility of the individual to gain wisdom and knowledge of Christ through his word was foundational to Western civilization and America itself. The founders were Protestant. Those rebelling against King George were largely Presbyterian. The Pilgrims were not only Protestant, but they were Puritans. That's like the Protestant of Protestant.

0: belief system, the worldview that it has kind of created or helped shape is extremely influential today. And even after this episode, you may or may not believe that that demonization is justified. I can't wait to see your comments for us to discuss this. But let us try our best to really understand what it teaches. Calvinism is a theological framework that is born out of the Reformed Protestant tradition. So all that I just explained with its own set of specifications that we will get into today. I'll get into some of those specifications and some of those details in just a second.
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0: The only thing is the Blaze predestination. Radio Network. And that is definitely, I would argue, a defining feature. It is something that makes the Calvinist view of salvation very distinct. But Calvinists

0: themselves would say that Calvinism reads the Bible with a keen focus on and magnification of God's sovereignty and God's glory. So what does sovereignty mean? It means that God is in control, basically, that he reigns over all of it, that he does not have limited power. There's no part of the spiritual or physical realm that his power cannot reach. And this emphasis on God's glory means that God does what he wants to do and how he wants to do it. He allows what he wants to allow. He causes what he wants to cause, all for his glory, whether we understand it, whether we like it or not. And Calvinists would argue this includes salvation and damnation. And that is where the controversy for many begins. I actually remember in sixth grade, I was so incensed by this idea of predestination. I was basically like the people in Romans 9, being like, how would it be just? How would it be good and merciful and kind? All of these things we know about God, for him to create people that he knows are going to be sent to hell and he doesn't choose to save them. And so you might already be thinking those things. And if you are, then 12-year-old Allie completely relates to those questions, and they're really good questions. We'll get into some of them today. Before we get into the rest of the theology of what Calvinism actually is, let's back up a little bit and talk about what it's named after. It is named after a man called John Calvin, and this is according to Ligonier Ministries. And there's John Calvin right there with his pointy beard. Very important. It seems like this is like a mainstay of Calvinism today. You can tell that a man is Calvinist by how much of a beard he has. Remember Chad Wright? Chad Wright, hardcore Calvinist. We love Chad Wright. He has a similar beard to John Calvin. This does seem to be just an indicator of someone's Calvinism. But he crossed over with Martin Luther. He lived from 1509 to 1564. There were other Reformed theologians at this time. And remember, Reformed refers to the Protestant Reformation. These people had a lot of problems with what the Catholic Church was doing at the time, some of the things that they were teaching at the time. And so they were inspired by what Martin Luther was doing. Didn't agree with everything that Martin Luther said, but many people like John Calvin, he held to the five solas or the five alones of the Reformation, and he built upon that. And John Calvin, again, according to Ligonier, I didn't finish that thought. That's a ministry started by R.C. Sproul, who died, I believe, in 2017, was a Reformed Calvinist theologian. But he wrote, John Calvin wrote the Institutes of the Christian Religion. I wrote it first in Latin, and then it was translated into his native French language in the mid-1500s. And this was and still is a very important breakdown of what John Calvin believes the Bible teaches about the Christian religion, particularly when it comes to salvation. Calvinism stresses the sovereignty of God and his creative power and providential care. The absolute authority of the Bible is the source and norm for all of life and the reality of both human sinfulness and human responsibility. A hallmark of Calvinism is continuing the role, according to Ligonier, of God's law. The Ten Commandments remain the rule of the Christian life after conversion. They would say, Calvinists would believe that this is part of the moral law. And not only Calvinists believe this, this is really just kind of like a Protestant teaching that we don't abide by the ceremonial law. We don't abide by the cleansing laws because Jesus has become our cleansing. He's become our sacrifice, but he didn't do away with the moral law. He doubled down on the moral law. We see him emphasize the Ten Commandments in the New Testament, not do away with it. And then there are the five points of Calvinism. You'll talk about, or you'll hear about people saying, I'm a 5-point Calvinist or I'm a 4-point Calvinist. And that is summarized by an acronym called TULIP. And maybe you've heard of this before. TULIP stands for total depravity, unconditional election, limited atonement, irresistible grace, and the perseverance of the saints. These were set forth by the Synod of Dort in 1618 to 1619. And that is really what summarizes all of the principles, the core beliefs of Calvinism. So let's get into what TULIP actually is. So as I said, T stands for total depravity. Total depravity means that we are not just sick in need of some medicine. We don't have the ability to save ourselves. There's nothing good inside of us that makes us naturally want to seek God. But any inkling that we have that there's something higher or something better, or that we need to be saved, has nothing to do with our natural selves and has to do with the grace of God through the Holy Spirit. So Calvinism teaches that sin has corrupted every single part of human nature, mind, heart, will, emotions. It doesn't mean that we are as bad as we could be at all times, but we certainly have the capacity for that, that every single part of that, of our nature, has the capacity to be as sinful as possible. And ultimately, it is about our state without Christ, that we are completely spiritually dead and unable to seek God or do anything truly good on our own. So Calvinism gets this from Ephesians 2, 1 through 3, which you have heard me cite many times on the show. And you were dead in the trespasses and sins in which you once walked, following the course of this world, following the prince of the power of the air. And I could go on and on. That's one of my favorite passages. If you are dead in your sin, do you have the ability to wake yourself up? Does medicine help you? Does someone reaching for you and lifting you up help you? No, if you are dead, you are completely helpless. You actually have to be resuscitated. You have to be made alive. You can help yourself or clean yourself off or do anything about the stench of your decaying body at all because you are dead. And so Ephesians 2 says that we are completely dead in our sin. And this is part of where Calvinists get this idea of total depravity, that we have nothing inside of ourselves that reaches towards salvation, that that is all a gift from God. They also get that a few verses later in Ephesians 2, 8 through 10, that this is not your own doing. It is a gift of God. And then the U is unconditional election. Unconditional election, Calvinists say, is based only on God's free choice. Calvinism says that God chose before the world began which specific sinners he would save. And he based that choice only on his own will and love, not on anything he saw that they would do. Ephesians 1, 4 through 5 would be a verse that's cited here, even as he chose us in him before the foundation of the world, that we should be holy and blameless before him. In love, he predestined us for adoption to himself as sons through Jesus Christ, according to the purpose of his will. Also, Romans 9 is cited often. Romans 9, 11 through 13, though they were not yet born, he's talking about Jacob and Esau, and had done nothing either good or bad, in order that God's purpose of election might continue, not because of works, but because of him who calls, she was told, their mother, the older will serve the younger. As it is written, Jacob I loved, but Esau I hated. So obviously, as Paul is writing to the church in Rome, they are having some of the same feelings of injustice. Hey, like, how is it possible that God chooses people who are going to be saved and who are not going to be saved? And Paul basically says, like, can the clay say to the potter, why did you make me this way? And he answers that God made vessels of wrath and vessels of mercy. And then he gives this explanation of Jacob and Esau. All right, in just a second, we will get to limited atonement. This is the L in TULIP, limited atonement, which says that Christ accomplished salvation for the elect on the cross, not the whole.
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0: Maybe one of the most controversial aspects of Calvinism, I would say, limited atonement, says that Christ accomplished salvation only for the elect, so only for those that God chose before the foundation of the world, not the entire world. Whereas the other perspective, which we'll get into Arminianism in just a little bit, is that Christ died for everyone and it's our responsibility to choose to have that blood that was poured out for us on the cross cover us. So Calvinism teaches that when Jesus died on the cross, he actually secured complete salvation for the exact people that God had chosen. So limited atonement, the elect, and his death was perfectly effective for them. Hebrews 10:14, for by a single offering, he has perfected for all time those who are being sanctified. So context here, Calvinists would say, is that Christ's one sacrifice does not just offer perfection. It is perfected for all of time. The same people who are being sanctified, the group that is perfected is identical to the group for whom he offered himself. And then you have John 10:14-15. I am the good shepherd. I know my own, Jesus says, and my own know me, just as the Father knows me and I know the Father, and I lay down my life for the sheep. The I in TULIP is irresistible grace. This means God's call to the elect always succeeds. Calvinism says that when God decides to save one of his chosen people, the Holy Spirit powerfully and sweetly opens their blind eyes and changes their heart so that they will willingly and gladly come to Christ. So it is not possible, Calvinism would say, for someone to be captured by the grace of God and then wrestle themselves free. That his grace, when it meets someone, when it captures someone, is completely irresistible. Now, someone may have a spiritual experience, Calvinism would say. Someone may look like they're walking the walk. Someone might be interested in the Bible. Someone may even preach the Bible very well and understand all of these doctrines and understand Calvinism, but still not actually be saved by the grace of God. But Calvinism posits when you have been captivated by the grace of God, you do not have the power to resist it because of God's total sovereignty. Now, again, the other side would say, no, God's grace is there and it's trying to convict someone, but someone still does have the power to resist it. John 6:37, all that the Father gives me will come to me, and whoever comes to me, I will never cast out. So Calvinists would use this to say that not only can you not resist God's grace and initial salvation, but you also can't escape his salvation, that there's nothing you contributed to your salvation. So there's nothing that you can do to get rid of your salvation either. And that leads to the last one, P, perseverance of the saints. This promises that true believers who have been captivated by God's grace by no merit of their own, no contribution of their own, will be kept by God forever. So this is the belief that you cannot lose your salvation. There are many Protestants who do not hold to this belief, who do believe you can lose your salvation. But Calvinism teaches that everyone that God has truly saved will be kept safe by God's power all the way to the end, that they might stumble. They might lose their way sometimes. It might look like the Pilgrim's Progress. There will be temptation. There will be sin, but nothing that they do can escape his will. Now, they would also say that someone who is truly following Christ, that because the Holy Spirit lives in them, there will be fruit. There will be a hatred of sin. There will be a repentance of sin. That doesn't mean there will be perfection every day in their moral life, but that they will be sanctified. Calvinists do not generally believe that someone just prays a prayer and walks down the aisle and says, you know, yes, I'm a sinner and I need to be saved, and that they can go on living like nothing really happened. That person is truly a Christian. It's not that Calvinists would say you have to contribute your righteousness to be saved, but they would say you have to look at the fruit of someone's life in order to be able to tell that that person has truly been saved by the Holy Spirit and is being sanctified by Christ. Philippians 1:6, they would say, proves this, and I am sure of this, God through Paul writes, that he who began a good work in you will bring it to completion at the day of Jesus Christ. Another modern name for TULIP, for these 5 points, is the doctrines of grace. You may have heard that before from people like R.C. Sproul or people like John MacArthur or John Piper. All of these people are considered to be Reformed teachers today. So what is the influence of Calvinism? Well, if we go a little bit more deeply into who Calvin was, that kind of gives us an indication. So if we go back to 1533, because of Calvin's contact with people who opposed the Roman Catholic Church, Calvin had to flee Paris, because this was a very Catholic city, of course, and he was not safe there. Many also believe that this was the year he experienced a sudden and unexpected conversion, specifically to the Reformed faith. In 1536, Calvin officially broke with Roman Catholic Church and planned to settle in Strasbourg. But then he ended up in Geneva. That's where he stayed. He was a lecturer and a preacher in Geneva. He became very popular there. He preached what is called still today expository sermons, without notes, often 10 times every 2 weeks, and delivered 3 theology lectures weekly, wrote extensive biblical commentaries. He also trained pastors. Calvin's Geneva became known as the university there became known as the most perfect school of Christ that ever was on earth since the days of the apostles, according to another reformer, a Scottish reformer by the name of John Knox. Historian Mark Knoll says, if Luther sounded the trumpet for reform, Calvin orchestrated the score by which the Reformation became a part of Western civilization. I think that's a really good way to put why understanding Calvinism for any person is important. This is what R.C. Sproul said. John Calvin stands alone in church history as the master of systematizing biblical truth with doctrine. He was driven by a desire to interpret all the details of biblical revelation. Rarely, if ever, have we found a systematic theologian? So looking at the entire system of Christianity through scripture, Systematic Theology by Wayne Grudem is an awesome resource. There are a lot of systematic theologians, and some are super trustworthy and thorough. Able to quote lengthy passages of the Bible with one breath, followed by a considerable recitation by memory of the writings of St. Augustine, Calvin mixed his mastery of linguistics with his heart set on fire by the word of God. There are a lot of quotes that I could read that are in my notes about Calvinism. But what I think is important, I wasn't even planning to talk about this, but this is just an aside. What's important to know is that this is actually the predominant worldview that built America, and not the modern evangelicalism that we see today. And so a lot of people will say, I've seen this from some of my Catholic friends, that like Protestantism is dispensationalism, is the reason why they would say America puts Israel first, and they would say has some like wrong idea of Israel. But Calvinism is not dispensationalist. There are some Calvinists who would call themselves dispensationalists, probably, like John MacArthur. Now, some people would quibble about whether or not John MacArthur was truly reformed and if he believed in the doctrines of grace because he was dispensationalist. I know I'm throwing around a lot of just like Christianese that may not matter to you and might be kind of confusing. But dispensationalism is pretty new. Go back and listen to my Israel episode, to my past in times episodes to understand what dispensationalism is. But this is actually more of the influential worldview that has kind of shaped the Protestant and American conscience for a very long time.
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0: is everyone's favorite network. Topic. Everyone's favorite debate subject. Okay, so predestination is the idea that God predestined before time began, not just before we live, but before time began, because God is not limited by time. He is eternal. He did not start when the world started. He has always existed. And he predestined before our time began who was going to be saved and who was going to not be saved, who was going to spend eternity in hell. And like, this is tough for me. Like, this is really tough for me. Because, and so, like, I will just tell you, because I understand the the reaction to that, the reaction that I had when I was 12, I fully understand and still sympathize with that, because what father or mother would create a child knowing that their soul will be spent in torment forever and ever? And how is it possible to say that that person deserves that wrath and deserves that punishment if they did not have any contribution to being created? And if we read that God is loving, if we read that God is good, if we read that God is kind, and we know he is purposely creating babies, embryos, knitting them together and bringing them to life only to send them to hell eternally, like, that is really difficult. And so that is why people have a very hard time with this belief that God truly chose whom was going to be damned and whom was going to be saved before time began. So I just want to, like, validate your questions about that, that I'm not dismissive of those things, because I think that's a really good question and something that we should be wrestling with. So here's how Calvinists would explain it, though. The doctrine of predestination is the teaching that before the creation of the world, God decided the eternal destiny of all rational creatures, so human beings and all angels. God's choice to save certain sinners by grace is called election, and his choice to leave certain sinners to the damnation they deserve is reprobation. Predestination is part of God's decree, his eternal purpose in which he has decided all that will take place, ordaining everything for the manifestation of his glory. So this is for Crossway. Joel Beakey and Paul Smalley wrote this. Many Christians, including Reformed theologian Jonathan Edward, officially found the doctrine of predestination disturbing, but later came to see its beauty and comfort. Some reject this predestination argument because they think it's just human speculation. And of course, they also believe that it's disturbing or it's unjust, and God cannot be unjust. There are many passages that talk about God's elect. We already talked about Romans 9. We talked about Ephesians 1, 4 through 6, but there's also Romans 8, 32 through 34. Calvinists would say, "He who did not spare his own son, but gave him up for us all, how will he not also with him graciously give us all things? Who will bring any charge against God's elect? It is God who justifies. Who is to condemn?" And then there is also Romans 11, 28, "As regards to the gospel, they are enemies for your sake, unbelievers, but as regards to election, they are beloved for the sake of their forefathers, for the gifts and the calling of God are irrevocable." 1 Timothy 5:21, "In the presence of God in Christ and of Christ Jesus and of the elect angels, I charge you to keep these rules without prejudging. Therefore, I endure everything for the sake of the elect." 2 Timothy 2:10 says that they also may obtain the salvation that is in Christ Jesus with eternal glory. Titus 1:1, "Paul, a servant of God and an apostle of Jesus Christ, for the sake of the faith of God's elect and their knowledge of the truth, which accords with godliness." 2 Peter 1:10, "Therefore, brothers, be all the more diligent to confirm your calling and election. For if you practice these qualities, you will never fail." And we could kind of go on and on there. Acts 13:48, "And when the Gentiles heard this, they began rejoicing and glorifying the word of the Lord, and as many as were appointed to eternal life believed." This is at the end of Romans 8. Verse 29, "For those whom he foreknew, he also predestined to be conformed to the image of his son, in order that he might be the firstborn among many brothers. And those whom he predestined, he also called. And those whom he called, he also justified. And those whom he justified, he also glorified." Another part of Romans chapter 9 says this, "What shall we say then? Is there injustice on God's part? By no means. For he says to Moses, 'I will have mercy on whom I will have mercy. I will have compassion on whom I have compassion.' So then it depends not on human will or exertion, but on God who has mercy. For the scripture says to Pharaoh, 'For this very purpose I have raised you up, that I might show my power in you, and that my name might be proclaimed in all the earth.' So then he has mercy on whomever he wills, and he hardens whomever he wills, because because God hardened Pharaoh's heart. So there are a lot of objections to this. There is the belief that, okay, if God predestined people to go to hell, then he can't be just, he can't be merciful, he can't be kind, he can't be loving, and therefore it must not be true. We must have some kind of contribution to our salvation. Calvinists would say, look, God can do what he wants to do, and we evangelize because God has called us to evangelize. We pray because God has called us to pray. We glorify God and we call God good and kind because that's what he tells us that he is. And it's not pointless to pray. It's not pointless to evangelize because they would say God has sovereignly predestined these to be the means by which he accomplishes his purpose. We know throughout scripture that like God didn't need his people to walk around the walls of Jericho seven times for him to destroy the walls of Jericho, but he predestined that as a means by which he would accomplish his purpose. He didn't have to use Moses to write down the Ten Commandments, but he did. He didn't have to, go through the plagues and open up the Red Sea to set his people free, but he did. God uses particular processes and particular means to accomplish his purpose. And we could say, well, that seems pointless if he can do what he wants to do. But Calvinists would say it's not up to us to say how God should accomplish his will. We are simply to obey. Wayne Grudem, in his book, Systematic Theology, he talks about this doctrine of concurrence, which says that two things can be concurrently true, that God is totally in charge, he is completely sovereign, that nothing escapes his will, that even what Satan does is allowed by God in his power, and also that humans have a real responsibility, that we are actually held accountable for our actions, that we actually bear the weight of our sin. These two things are concurrently true, and how they're concurrently true can be a mystery. But Calvinists wouldn't say that we have to completely understand the mystery of concurrence, how God's sovereign character and man's responsibility can be logically and theologically reconciled. We can try to do that, but at the end of the day, we do what Paul does in Romans 9, and we simply break out in praise and the glory and the foreknowledge and the wisdom of God. And a lot of people say, well, doesn't this lead to worry about, well, how do you know you're chosen? How do you know you're really saved? Look, if you are a Christian, if you have been captured by the Holy Spirit and because of him are walking in Christ, then you have been chosen. You have been saved. We simply have to trust and obey. Calvinists would go to Psalm 15:3. Our God is in the heavens. He does all that he pleases. Isaiah 46:9-10, for I am God, there is no other. I am God, there is none like me. 2 Corinthians 4:6, for God who said, let light shine out of the darkness, has shown in our hearts to give the light of the knowledge of the glory of God in the face of Jesus Christ. So it is God who actually gives us the knowledge. He gives us the grace that is required to be saved. It is nothing that we do on our own. So Calvinists have much scripture that they offer in defense of their belief of TULIP, but what does the other side say? As I said, people that I really respect oppose Calvinism, so we'll get into that in just a second.
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0: This friend, apologist, and evangelist Frank Turek stating his opposition to Calvinism. Stop four.
9: See, the ultimate problem with Calvinism, hard five-point Calvinism, in my view, is it makes the world a sham because we really don't have a free choice, but God is telling us that we ought to choose him when we can't choose him because he hasn't chosen us at all. And secondly, it makes God the author of evil. In fact, let me give you a debate that took place 40 years ago at Dallas Theological Seminary. It was between Norman Geisler, my mentor, and a guy by the name of John Gerstner. And at one point, Geisler turned to Gerstner and he said, does man have free will? And Gerstner said, yes, man has free will to do what he desires, but God gives him the desire of his heart. So Geisler said, who gave Adam the desire to sin? And Gerstner said, mystery. And Geisler said, contradiction.
0: I love Frank Turek, and I think that we could have a really interesting discussion about this because I would have questions. So here's how I see it. We know that God is completely in control, right? That there is nothing that his power cannot do, that there is no realm in which he is inept, that his power is not limited in any way. He's all powerful. I think all Christians would agree on that. He is all knowing. He is omnipresent. And if these things are true, that we read about God throughout scripture, that he is completely powerful, that he knows everything, he can do anything, and that he's everywhere at once, then I have a hard time seeing how that doesn't also apply to someone's salvation. Now, you could say, here's what I hear a lot, that he knows who is going to be saved, but he doesn't choose. But for someone who is all powerful, is that not the same thing? Here's an analogy. Say you have a babysitter. This is kind of a disturbing analogy, but you've got a babysitter who is watching a two-year-old. Now, the babysitter is sitting there watching the two-year-old fall into the pool. She sits there. She doesn't do anything. The two-year-old drowns. Now, did the babysitter push the child into the pool? Did the babysitter insist that the child goes out into the pool? No, she didn't do any of those things, but she sat there, her hands free, seeing this child, knowing that they're about to fall into the pool, and she does nothing. Now, is that person, is that babysitter responsible? Yes, she is. She had the power to stop it, and she did not. Now, you could argue that she didn't choose that. But because she had the power to stop it and didn't, she kind of did, right? The only way that she would be let off the hook there is if her hands were literally tied behind her back, or there was a good reason why she did not see this happening. But we know with God that his hands are not tied behind his back, that he does know everything, he does see everything, and he is all powerful. So I don't see how we can reconcile God's all powerful nature with this idea that there are some people that he just can't save, even though he really wants to. Because the opposing view, the Arminian view, is that God died to save everyone, and that he wants to save everyone, but not everyone is going to choose that. So within that view, there are some things that God wants to happen, something that's important in salvation, but for some reason, God's power cannot overcome that person's will. Whereas the Calvinist would say, no, no, no, God is all powerful. His grace is so powerful that that person, whatever their will is, whatever their rebellion is, cannot overcome God's grace. Now, Arminians would say, this is named after someone named Jacob Arminius, who also lived in the 16th century. Now, he originally believed in Calvinism, but then later rejected that. They shared some beliefs, but they're different. 1 Timothy 2, 3-4, this is good, and it is pleasing in the sight of God our Savior, who desires all people to be saved. So that's where they would go, and to come to the knowledge of the truth. 2 Peter 3:9, the Lord is not slow to fulfill his promise, as some count slowness, but is patient toward you, not wishing that any should perish, but that all should reach repentance. So that's where they would go. They would say, look, God desires all people to be saved, but not everyone is going to choose this. And because not everyone is going to choose it, then that must mean that God is just not able to accomplish everything that he wants. Now, I think you could probably reconcile those two views by saying, yes, God loves all people, but we also read that God hates sinners. God wants all people to be saved. And maybe some could argue, yes, in a greater sense, he desires all people to be saved, but that doesn't necessarily negate that he chose some people to be saved and chose some people to be vessels of wrath and to be damned. Now, I think from the Arminian perspective, you could say God is still all powerful. He is still all sovereign, but he has allowed things to happen that he does not ultimately want to happen. He allows rape to happen. He allows evil to happen. He allows war and oppression and corruption to happen. He doesn't want these things. He doesn't cause these things. He doesn't author these things, but he allows these things to happen for his greater glory. Like, I think both Arminians and Calvinists would agree on that. Calvinists, however, would say, yeah, that includes him choosing some people to go to hell. Arminians might say, no, he's allowing some people to go to hell, but he doesn't want that. And that, they might say, I'm kind of making this argument for them. I don't know if they are or not, that he predestined the means by which they can be saved. And he has sovereignly chosen to give people free will to have faith in Christ and accept his gift of salvation. And he wants people to exercise that free will to choose salvation, knowing that some won't. When you talk about it like that, the views really aren't that different. Some could argue that it is a semantic argument. I do think it's more than that. I do think that the questions about Calvinism and this determinism and this fatalism are valid and understandable. At the same time, you really can't escape Romans 9. You can't escape the language about predestination and election and God's sovereignty. If God knows something and he can do something, then he is choosing to at least allow the outcome. And here's kind of how I think of all of it. That God is true and he is right and he exists independent of what I think about him. So if God exists and God says he's kind and God says he's merciful and God says he's sovereign and God says that we are predestined and God says that there is an elect and God says that he hates evil and that he hates evildoers, and God says that he desires all people to be saved, and he says in John 3:16 that God so loved the world that all who believe in him will not perish but have everlasting life. If God says all of these things, then somehow all of these things are true. All of these things are true, regardless of my ability to understand them, regardless of my ability to create the logical human connections between all of these things. If all of these things are true, independent of me, then I simply have to accept them and do the next right thing in faith. If God tells me to evangelize, I evangelize. If God tells me to pray, I pray. If God tells me that he is seeking and saving the lost and that I am a part of that, then I seek to be a part of that, however I can. Regardless of whether you believe that God actively chose people to go to hell or to heaven, all of these things are true, and the commands for the Christian are the same. I think that they are worthy debates to have. The beautiful thing I think about Protestantism is that we can bring scripture, we can bring the authority of the Bible, and we can do our best to do the iron sharpens iron thing and better understand who God is through the word that he has revealed to us. But at the end of the day, I simply have to submit to the fact that all of these things are true. And even though sometimes they seem contradictory, that doesn't change my calling or my purpose as a Christian. We are all called in Jesus's last earthly dictate to us to go, therefore, and make disciples of all nations, baptizing them in the name of the Father and the Son and the Holy Spirit. We are all told that salvation, this is indisputable, is a free gift of grace, that we are justified by grace alone, through faith alone, in Christ alone, for God's glory alone. I think all Protestants agree on that. The mechanism, whether it's God knowing, but then deciding to use this mechanism of free will to allow people to choose salvation, or whether it is God saying, no, that free will thing when it comes to salvation, like that's not something. I'm completely sovereign over the salvation, and I have specifically one by one predestined the people who are going to heaven. Whichever one of those things, if it's one of those two things that is being debated is true, the calling for the Christian does not change.

The Indiana Fever are planning, plotting to move Caitlin Clark to the Los Angeles Sparks. I expect it to happen before the end of the season or before the trade deadline or before sooner than later. I don't expect it to be this offseason. I think the wheels are in motion. We're looking at Luka Doncic 2.0. The Dallas Mavericks moved on from Luka Doncic, sent him to the Los Angeles Lakers, sabotaged their franchise. The difference is that the Dallas Mavericks had Cooper Flagg coming on the way. They were drafting him, but I think the Indiana Fever, Caitlin Clark marriage is coming to an end. I say that after watching last night's game. The thrill is clearly gone. They won. They beat the Atlanta Dream. But there was no joy in that. Not for the fans. Not really for Caitlin Clark. And I know there's these moments. Look at, she fell into the arms of and chest bump with Stephanie White. It's over. They're trading Caitlin Clark to the Los Angeles Sparks. This decision to move Caitlin Clark to Los Angeles might have been made immediately after Caitlin Clark's rookie season. That this was always the plan, like Caitlin Clark is too big for the Indiana Pacers. Caitlin Clark is too big for a Mickey Mouse organization and an ownership group led by Herb Simon that's using the WNBA and the Indiana Fever as a charity. Once they figured that out after her rookie season, it's like, okay, how do we get Caitlin Clark to Los Angeles? How do we get her to a major city so that we can justify this new CBA that's coming so that we can build this league? Caitlin Clark is done in Los Angeles and in Indiana, and that's why I think they hired Stephanie White. There was no reason, and we'd have to go back and check the tapes, but I don't remember exactly what I said, but I do know at the end of Caitlin Clark's rookie season, I was like, hey, man, I'm good with Christy Sides. The second half of her rookie season, no problem with Christy Sides. They're playing an exciting form of basketball. Caitlin Clark is dominating, and they fired her. And the Indiana Fever, knowing that the league had made a decision that, hey, Caitlin Clark is too big of a deal to leave to this Mickey Mouse organization that's treating her and the franchise as a charity. And so I think they said, okay, who could we hire? Who could we bring in that if we have to trade Caitlin Clark, if we have to remove Caitlin Clark from our franchise, who could we bring in as head coach that would help us survive the backlash? Oh, there's a girl that grew up right here in Indiana, led Purdue to a national championship. It's got a halfway decent reputation as a head coach. And so if we just build around Stephanie White, she's got local Indiana ties, connections, a great history with Purdue, former assistant coach, former player with the Indiana Fever. We can survive. Stephanie White, Lynn Dunn as our senior advisor, she can help sell this. She was the former head coach at Purdue. She was coached the Fever to their WNBA title in 2012. Let's bring Lynn Dunn back in as senior advisor. She can help sell this. She has the credibility. And so that's what they've been doing. They have put themselves in position to jettison trade, remove Caitlin Clark from the Indiana Fever roster with the false hope, the false belief of, yeah, and we'll survive this. With Stephanie White and Lynn Dunn and Kelly Kroskoff and Amber Cox
and the army of lesbians we've surrounded Caitlin Clark with will survive this. They have enough credibility. And so I want to, Luke, you got to help me out. There was a tweet the Indiana Fever put out last night of Caitlin Clark knocking down a three-pointer. Knocking down a three-pointer. It's an exciting play. It was one of the most exciting plays from last night. In this moment where things were going well for Caitlin Clark, they put it out, and I would say they put it out last night, and I would say like an hour ago, it had 140,000 views. A year ago, 2 years ago, that would have had 5 million views, and it would have been all over social media. The thrill is gone. There were empty seats last night. Angel Reese came to town with the Atlanta Dream on a heater. This was a big matchup. Angel Reese, the Atlanta Dream, Angel Reese's new team. They're playing well, outplaying the Fever. Not sold out? Empty seats? In this arena? The thrill is gone. This is the highlight that the Indiana Fever tweeted out that, again, an hour ago had 140,000 views. The thrill is gone. They've killed Caitlin Clark in Indiana. They've set the stage. Why do you think Dan Dockich and all this smear campaign that's going on with Caitlin Clark, they've set the stage to trade her to the Los Angeles Sparks. Let me go into a bit more detail, and Charles and Maurice, be patient with me. I just want to set the stage for a conversation, and then we'll have about 30, 40 minutes to talk about it, and then I got to move on. JB will be here. There's some NBA final stuff we need to talk about with Scap and Dre. But let me just set the stage. Lynn Dunn, the 90-year-old former Purdue coach, former Indiana Fever coach, she's not 90, but she's an old woman. They rolled her out 2 days ago to appear on something called The Daily Coach, some small podcast. And she's out getting the messaging out on what they're about to do to Caitlin Clark. They got her on this podcast with three or four other people, and she's explaining about the tough decisions you have to make when moving on from a superstar. They're planning on trading Caitlin Clark. Let's start with

0: body feel a part. I do want to say one thing, though. I thought of something when Carol was talking about letting her player go. I had to let a superstar go one time for academic reasons, and it was tough, and she couldn't stand me. I had to kick her off the team. She left the school.
1: Lynn Dunn, 2 days ago, on some podcast with 130-some-odd subscribers, telling a story about having to let a superstar go and talking about culture and blah, blah, blah. We're being set up. They've made the decision. And Lynn Dunn may not be the bad guy in this deal, but I just want to let you know the decision has been made. The Indiana Fever are trading and moving on from Caitlin Clark, and they're getting the messaging out. I showed you yesterday, Lynn Dunn with her mouthpiece, Dan Dockage. We talked about that yesterday, Maurice and I on this show with her mouthpiece. Lynn Dunn outdoing the work herself. Now I want to play you the host of that show. She says all this about kicking off a superstar and what she had to do in college and how the play, you know, if we played the rest of the clip, you know, how the superstar in college thanked her later for doing this. 20 years later, she returned to Lynn Dunn and said, oh, I thank you. I would have never been the player. I would have never got my degree had you not kicked me off the team. Here's the host, Josh Chang, following immediately in on what Lynn Dunn just said. Listen to Josh Chambers.
2: So many people watching this right now will benefit or will run into that problem where their superstar, their best player does something or something occurs and they're faced with a hard question or decision. How do I treat this? And I think we've all been on teams at some point or will at some point where we start to almost have anxiety or fear that that decision could have a negative impact for the team, and you start to weigh your moral responsibility to other players and then predict out future outcomes, and you almost can spiral from there. And so
1: they're talking clearly about Caitlin Clark without using her name. They're laying the groundwork, the argument, the foundation for, we just had to move on. Caitlin Clark was so toxic. It just doesn't work here. And we're all in on Stephanie White and this culture that we're building.
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3: I'd have less of a problem with this. But I'm from Indianapolis, lifelong Indiana Pacer fan, became an Indiana Fever fan because of Caitlin Clark, and I loved having her in Indiana with you know, me being an Indianapolis person. Loved it. But I may have to agree that Caitlin Clark in Los Angeles probably makes better sense for the entire league. And that maybe the league is doing what's in the best overall interest of everybody. Maybe the killing of Caitlin Clark is necessary. And maybe Caitlin Clark knows it and is in on it. But let me tell you why I think it's Los Angeles. Because one, that's where you've heard me talk. We just talked about it with Myles Garrett. We talked about in basketball, they send the biggest stars, the biggest attractions to Los Angeles. This is the NBA runs the WNBA. So we shouldn't be shocked here that, like, hey, Wilt Chamberlain ended up in Los Angeles. Kareem Abdul-Jabbar ended up in Los Angeles. Shaquille O'Neal ended up in Los Angeles. LeBron James ended up in Los Angeles. This is what the NBA does. Should we be shocked they're doing it with the WNBA? And they've already, in my mind, identified the coach for Caitlin Clark in Los Angeles. And it's not whoever the hell, I don't know who's coaching the Los Angeles Sparks now. Let's look it up. Someone tell it to me in my ear or whatever. But the new coach of the Los Angeles Sparks, I believe, will be a woman named Corey Close. You see, who, Lynn Roberts? Is that what I just, yeah, Lynn Roberts. Who the hell is he or she? But Corey Close just led UCLA to a national championship. Is a bona fide coach, looks a little bit like Lisa Bluter, a cut from the same cloth as Lisa Bluter. Hell of a coach. Guess what podcast she was on yesterday? Talking about Caitlin Clark. Lynn Dunn's on some nondescript, low-profile podcast talking about kicking superstars off the team because of culture. And Corey Close just happens to be on some Women's Sports Today podcast talking about Caitlin Clark and what's going on with the Indiana Fever organization. Let's listen to Corey Close.
4: You know, I look at this from the lens of my experience covering the NBA, and it just reminds me of the first couple years that Kobe Bryant was in there, and he was battling with Phil Jackson and with Shaq. He didn't seem to want to have a vet take him under his wing. Shaq really wanted to be that vet. He pushed back on it. And for several years, Kobe was deemed uncoachable.
5: Yeah.
4: I mean, that's the way I'm looking at it.
5: Well, when you look at Kobe and what do we people say, the mom and mentality, that
4: was not there the first couple years.
5: That came with maturity. That came with experience. That came with, okay, I'm going to fail, but now I'm going to learn to fail forward. Mm. And so, you know, I think we have to understand that, you know, she's got an unbelievable superpower. I mean, I coached Caitlin Clark for 2 summers in USA Basketball. She's got her confidence is incredible, and her ability to take something on her back, to seize a moment, is unlike many things we've ever seen. But she's just starting, and I think with maturity, we'll be seeing that as more of a strength. Right now, when you use a strength too much, it becomes a weakness.
6: Mm-hmm. And what I was just going to say is that I think she also has to expand her game. You know, it's like Fee came back every year learning with a new skill. You know, Asia comes back every year with a new skill.
5: This is not, I mean, you look at the Aces and, you know, obviously, arguably the best franchise. And, you know, Chelsea Gray, defense is not her thing. Mm-hmm. But they cover for that. They have a system that allows her to be the point guard. You know, you look at the way that Olivia Miles, I mean, she is the second one that you referred to who's getting ISO'd. And, you know, but the scheme and the maturity of the team around her is covering for that. That's where also Indiana needs to get better, is coming alongside that and covering for each other to make the whole better.
3: Women's Sports Now. I think that's an ESPN-backed podcast. And I want you to notice the tone, tenor, and the substance of the conversation. And I'm sorry for having to point this out, but I'm forced to. No, with the Daily Coach podcast that Lynn Dunn was on, group of white folks having a serious conversation about sports. Women's Sports Now, they got a group of white folks having a serious conversation about Caitlin Clark. And the whole thing sounds completely different. There's actually more substance. Instead of having, I watched Amazon Prime last night, and they got this tatted up, neck tatted woman talking very ignorantly about Caitlin Clark and gossipy and all that other stuff. And I'm just, so what I'm saying is serious conversations are being had among white folks. And they're telegraphing what it is they're doing. They're about to do business. Caitlin Clark doesn't work in Indiana. It's a Mickey Mouse organization run by Herb Simon. They don't want to spend money. They don't have real leadership. They got a group of angry lesbians running the franchise. Can't really get it off the ground. And what the NBA does is send its biggest stars to Los Angeles, not Indiana. And so they're doing a crash landing of Caitlin Clark and trying to justify why the Indiana Fever must give up on Caitlin Clark, move on from Caitlin Clark. They're shipping her to the Los Angeles Sparks. That's my big takeaway from a very disappointing game last night. That was bad product by the WNBA. You heard me yesterday how much I was looking forward to this game, and it was absolute trash. Neither team could make a bucket. Both teams looked sloppy to me. The Atlanta Dream looked like they were mailing it in. Kelsey Mitchell had a great run and was great for a stretch, but that was bad product. That was like a reason that was like, man, I see why people don't want to watch the WNBA. This is bad. No emotion, no energy in the organization, in the arena. They killed Caitlin Clark in Indiana. They've done it intentionally. They've now justified moving on from her.
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3: Welcome into the conversation. Maurice, I want to go to you first. What do you think of my assertion that it's over for Caitlin Clark in Indiana and they're going to move her at some point this season, and I think they're moving her to Los Angeles?
11: Well, Jason, I would 100% welcome Caitlin Clark to Los Angeles. Listen, the Indiana Fever's being run like a local corner store, okay? It looked like it's being run by the nieces and nephews that are just getting a few dollars to help out Unc with the business. And it's unprofessional, and it doesn't seem fit for a star like Caitlin Clark, although we felt like it would be a good fit, especially with her Midwest roots and her core fan base being there. But they've mishandled it to the point where it doesn't matter. Her fans aren't even showing up to games anymore. You see the agendas that they're putting out with the games. Her fans don't really want to do, aren't into all of that. They are into basketball and being entertained in that way. And I think you laid it out beautifully, man. The Indiana Fever have done everything they can to show that they want to build this team around Stephanie White and Kelsey Mitchell. That's why you go and draft a Raven Johnson in the first round. And this team was built to survive and be better without Caitlin. Meanwhile, Jason and I have been saying the job here is to win with Caitlin Clark. They clearly have set it up for otherwise. I would welcome this change to Los Angeles. Because I think LA is built for stars. And you know what's interesting, Jason? I said before Caitlin Clark was drafted, and this is while the WNBA is still in the depths of hell with no one watching, I said, you know what? If I was in control of the WNBA, there wouldn't be no draft order. I'm placing the stars strategically where it's going to benefit the league, okay? I would have put Caitlin Clark in New York City somewhere. Juju Watkins, I would have forced her to be in L.A. I would have put Angel Reese in Atlanta. All the Black Hollywood down there would rally around her. I would place the star strategically, because at the end of the day, you got to build this league up. That game last night was atrocious to watch. And if that is the product we're going to be getting, I don't know, Jason. I don't know. I might have to start covering MMA fighting. I don't know. I have to figure something out. You know, I'm going to have to figure something out.
3: Charles, pick up wherever you want, but I want you to somewhat address, because I didn't fully finish my point on Corey Close. But she's 54 years old, and after winning that national championship, she talked at the Final Four about, like, hey, man, with this NIL, and all, I'm not having any fun. This is wearing me out. And a lot of college coaches feel like the chaos in college sports is too much, and that's why I think this Corey Close could end up the L.A. Sparks head coach, is because she's at an age, she proved her point, she won a national championship. Why not move on to the WNBA? Charles, your thoughts on my theory and that?
12: Well, first of all, yesterday when we had the conversation about Caitlin Clark.
3: Hold on, we're picking up an echo with Charles. Is there any way to fix that, Luke? Go ahead and talk again.
12: Is it better now?
3: Yeah, there we go.
12: Okay. Well, first of all, when we spoke yesterday, you had me in an unfair advantage. I wasn't aware of the podcast you was listening to with 130 people on it where they were setting the stage. But I will say this, you know, if it's unfathomable that the Dallas Mavericks will trade Luka Doncic to L.A., and you talk about Shaq and all these other people going to L.A., let me give you one better. And that argument you made about them trading Caitlin Clark, be honest, which I laughed at that when I got off the phone. When you started speaking this morning, I thought, he's on to something when you said L.A., and here's why. As big as Caitlin Clark is, it doesn't compare to how big Wayne Gretzky was in Canada. And the Edmonton Oilers shipped him to L.A. because it was better for the NHL. So if hockey can take Canada's biggest asset, it would have been like trading Michael Jordan to Canada if the roles was reversed. So if hockey can send Wayne Gretzky to L.A. to play for the Kings, of all people, I can see it now. You don't sound like the crazy man who's seeing UFOs all of a sudden. It makes a lot of sense to me. I'm not saying it's going to happen, but it makes a lot of sense. If they wanted her out in L.A., it would make sense.
3: It makes perfect sense. They would almost be irresponsible at this point. Looking at the clown show with the Indiana Fever, their unwillingness to build around her, they would be silly not to do it. It makes perfect business sense. It's funny. Kate Martin just happens to be on the Sparks roster. Oh, that's amazing.
11: As well as Cameron Brink.
3: Thank you. That's where I was going next. They could put together that Larry Bird, Boston Celtics type team with the Los Angeles Sparks. Cameron Brink and Caitlin Clark together in Los Angeles. And then I would figure out, you know, I'd make Sophie Cunningham or Lexi Hole part of the package that gets shipped to L.A. And I'd put the white team out in Los Angeles.
12: Well, you're going to have to give me more than Kate Moore than Cameron Brink for this to work, man.
3: I think you're sleeping on Cameron Brink alongside Caitlin Clark. I think she would be amazing alongside Caitlin Clark.
12: Okay, so you're going to, if that trade is made, then there's no way Indiana's not going to get Kelsey Plum back in return.
3: Well, hold on. They get Kelsey Plum, but I'm not sure if that works. Kelsey Plum and Kelsey Mitchell together, that's too ball-centric. But I did think about it. Like, they got to move Kelsey Plum someplace else because I don't think she would work with Caitlin Clark.
12: I don't know this to be a fact, but I think part of the reason Kelsey Plum left Las Vegas is because she wanted to be the main attraction.
3: Yeah.
12: So, you know, I don't think she's ready to share the stage in Indiana of all places. I mean, Kelsey Plum is thinking like you. She wanted to be on the big stage. That's why she went to L.A.
11: Yeah, but sorry, Kelsey Plum, you're a great player. This is Caitlin Clark we're talking about. And if you got to go, then you got to go.
3: Maurice, hold for one second. Could Kelsey Plum be smart enough to? I'll figure out a way to play alongside Caitlin Clark. Maybe she would.
12: What? But she played alongside Chelsea Gray, and she was the two guard in Las Vegas. She could make that work. But now there's no way the Los Angeles Sparks, I mean the Indiana Fever, is going to trade her and not ask for Kelsey Plum in return. That's not happening.
11: In return, you know, the L.A. Sparks have some pieces. You also got to understand Kelsey Plum, this is a 1 year. I think she only signed a 1 year deal. Kelsey Mitchell's on a 1 year deal. So they would have to move some pieces around. But, you know, the L.A. Sparks, they have Nneka Ogumike. They have De'Erica Hamby. They have pieces. Ariel Atkins, who's on a 1 year max, to where you can make things make sense. And I'll alongside with some picks, obviously, where it could make somewhat sense for both sides. But I think ultimately, as Whitlock has painted the picture, more importantly than what you're getting back, I think for the Indiana Fever, it would be getting rid of the responsibility, because this is what we have to understand as well. Caitlin Clark didn't shoot the ball well last night, but she did have 8 assists, 7 rebounds. Solid overall floor game, but not exciting. And I don't think the Indiana Fever are built to deal with the responsibility of, not only does she need to play well, not only do we need to win, she has to be entertaining. There's a responsibility that comes with Caitlin Clark to not just be a good basketball player. You must entertain. And I don't think the Indiana Fever want to deal with that. So even if they get less than what the market value says they should, I think getting rid of that responsibility would mean more to them.
3: I think
12: it's obvious. They haven't figured out a way for Caitlin Clark to be entertaining, to lead the league in scoring, to fill up the stands and win games. They haven't figured that out. And I'll tell you something, Maurice. Maybe I've listened to you and Jason a little bit too much in the past week, but the truth of the matter is I don't think they have any interest in figuring that out. I mean, do they want to win? Yeah, sure, they want to win. I don't think for one second that the Indiana Fever don't want to win. But are they sitting in the office saying, hey, let's figure out how to win when Caitlin Clark is the star like she was for the Iowa Hawkeyes and everybody else just filling in? I think they have no interest in that.
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3: I'm actually giving them some grace that, like, no, this is a league decision. This decision was made after year one. Hey, we got to get Caitlin Clark out of Indiana after her rookie season. We have to get her out of Indiana. I think the decision was made then because they figured out a way to win with Caitlin Clark. The coach was Christy Sides, and it was the second half of her rookie season. They made progress. What they were doing was right. There was no reason to fire Christy Sides. This plan was organized after her rookie year. That's why I'm saying, like, they brought Stephanie White in as, like, okay, who, when we have to move on from Caitlin, who can help us sell that this makes sense and the Indiana Fever organization isn't destroyed in the aftermath. Well, we'll get a hometown hero in Stephanie White. She grew up here in Indiana. She played and won a championship at Purdue. We'll bring back Lynn Dunn as a senior advisor. She will help us sell this catastrophe of moving on from Caitlin Clark. I actually have sympathy for Stephanie White, Lynn Dunn. They've been given an assignment. How do we get Caitlin Clark out of Indiana without destroying the Fever franchise? How do we get her to Los Angeles where she matters? How do we do this? We're going to be the bad guys. And so the insanity and the stupidity all make sense now. Like, why are you not running pick and roll with Caitlin Clark and Aaliyah Boston? This is as retarded a decision. You're undermining Aaliyah Boston because Aaliyah Boston is best in pick and roll with Caitlin Clark. They're not doing it. They had to throw tantrums. Last night, they finally switched up their defense. Started trapping, started fighting through picks and screens. And Caitlin Clark was perfectly fine. If the refs had left her alone and not caught all those bogus fouls, Caitlin Clark would have had a masterful defensive game. And so they've been doing retarded things intentionally. I want you to open your mind potentially to giving these people grace. They've been given a horrible job. Hey, the Fever have to move Caitlin Clark to Los Angeles because that's what's best for the league. And so they're just doing the assignment they've been given, transitioning Caitlin Clark to Los Angeles.
11: And yeah. I agree, Jason, and that's why I have moved away from my stance. You know, I was really dug in on, man, Stephanie White is really, really bad at her job. None of this makes sense and all of that. But I've started to move away from that, and I said, there's no way, because Stephanie White's one power as a coach is she knows how to take a team that's not supposed to win much and make them look like something. She's not going to win you championships, but a team that no one thinks is going to be anything, she'll make them look decent. And that's what she does. Well, so to do that, you have to be able to coach to some degree, right? And it just didn't make sense. A lot of the decisions she was making, a lot of the things she was doing. And I've gone away from her just not being smart. I think this is a sham. This is a work. I think she's a plant. They placed her there for a reason to sabotage this thing from within, not just her. The entire front office, they all popped up. They came from the ceiling like Sting and WCW. And voila, they're here. And all these things have gone wrong. But I don't think she's as bad of a coach as we're saying. I think this is intentional. Charles, Stephanie White said something before the game yesterday. You let me know how you feel about it. Because Whitlock brought up the defense, which I don't know why it took you a full training camp all preseason plus 8 regular season games to see that you should not be switching 1 through 5. You should never switch a 5'8" guard onto a 6'6" center freely throughout the game unless it's forced. It made no sense. She said before the game, Charles, a reporter asked her about the 1 through 5 switching and if any changes would be made and why they were doing it. And do the players just not know what they're doing? And she said, well, it's not that the players don't know what they're doing. It, you know, as coaches, I guess, you know, we haven't told them. As coaches, we haven't told them. We're 8 games into the season. You're 4-4. And your team is getting blasted online. You got Caitlin Clark getting blasted online. Kelsey Mitchell's been just as awful defensively. It's just nobody talks about it because no one cares what Kelsey Mitchell is truly doing. And you say that it's not that the players don't know what they're doing. It's that we haven't told them. She can't be this. It doesn't make sense. Whitlock is right. That answer from her doesn't make sense. She's not that dumb. This is a work. It has to be.
12: Well, let me explain the switching 1 through 5 to you. It's situational. Let me give you an example. If you're playing the Denver Nuggets, it's probably not going to be a good idea for you to switch 1 through 5, You don't want your point guard guarding Nikola Jokic. You don't want your point guard guarding somebody who can post up. If you're guarding San Antonio, if you're playing the San Antonio Spurs and your point guard's got any kind of size on him whatsoever, you can switch 1 through 5 because they don't have anybody posting up. I mean, their 5 men would rather be on the perimeter and try to drive to the basket. But you can't, if you're the Indiana Fever, you can't switch 1 through 5 and have Caitlin Clark switching on somebody who can abuse her in the post. And so that's got to be situational. I thought what they did last night, and I'm shocked that the Atlanta Dream kept doing it. You can't, when the ball went to the corner, Indiana trapped it. They trapped it, and they rotated over and took the first 2 passes away and made them find somebody on the other side of the court, and they never did it. They never was able to throw it out of the trap, but they kept throwing it into the corner, and I kept thinking, well, y'all better play down the middle. You're not going to be able to do that. So I'm disappointed this morning. I wanted you to be disappointed this morning. I wanted Indiana to get beat because, you know, what you're doing right now is mild compared to what you would have been doing had they gotten beat by 15 points. And I'll be honest with you, I'm a little upset. I wanted to see that. I'm upset because the Atlanta Dream really disappointed me yesterday. And I've watched them play. They're a better team than that. But they 2 stars looked like they was just in mud the whole game. Ryan Howard, I mean, I remember Reggie Miller once said that he went 4 for 10 from the field or something like that. And he told Larry Bird, who's coaching at the time, you know, I just didn't have had a bad shoot night. And Larry Bird told him, you didn't have a bad shoot night. You wasn't trying. 4 for 20 is a bad shooting night. 4 for 10 is not trying. That's how I feel about Ryan Howard yesterday. 2 for 9. I mean, you can't get more than 9 shots off against the Indiana Fever. Are you kidding me? I mean, she's 2 for 9 on a day that Elisa Gray can't hit, and it's just it was a bad game to watch. I mean, there's no other way to say it. It was a bad game to watch.
3: Charles, I'm going to explain that, in my opinion, is because Indiana switched up its defense, the Atlanta Dream were unprepared, and so they just didn't know what to do. They weren't expecting to get trapped and forced into the corner. They were expecting them to switch 1 through 5. Again, this is it's women for one, but it's also the schedule doesn't allow you to prepare for each individual game. I just thought Atlanta was caught off guard. I was shocked about the lack of emotion from Angel Reese and the entire team. But when you walk into an arena that has no energy, I think your energy goes down. And again, that's where I go to. They killed Caitlin Clark. And Charles, what you have not responded to that I'm going to push you on is like, what do you think of my theory that like this is intentional and this was planned after her rookie season? And I'm going to go a step further. It explains Caitlin Clark's mysterious, injury-riddled second season. I believe that was part of the work that, like, you're not going to play much this second season. I honestly think this whole thing, getting her out of Indiana, she had to have a disappointing second season, and she has to have this muddy, disappointing third season. Now you have the justification for Lynn Dunn to go out, to have Dan Dockage go out, to have Corey Close come out of the closet like, hey, you know, I used to coach Caitlin Clark for 2 years, and here's how the organization should work around her, blah, blah, blah. This is all part of a plan. You don't have this much money on the line and leave things to chance. You just don't. So the WNBA is actually being smart here. And I'm disappointed because I'm an Indianapolis person. But this is the smart thing to do. Get Caitlin Clark out of the mom and pop organization. Get her to Los Angeles. And someone just pointed out, Juju Watkins will be in this year's draft. I wouldn't even be shocked if they figured it out some kind of way to, hey, you're going to do this, Indiana, but we're going to somehow figure out how to get you the draft capital or whatever so you can draft Juju Watkins. Because, again, people will be saying, well, I'd have Juju Watkins be the star in Los Angeles. She's from there. She plays at USC. She's not the draw that Caitlin Clark is.
11: People don't go to Juju Watkins at USC already. Yeah. I mean, it's empty in there. I mean, I'm sorry. She's just not. Juju Watkins is a great player. She's not an exciting player. And that's why we have emphasized they've killed off the injuries. Caitlin Clark, you know, the energy is gone. It's almost like Angel Reese wants nothing to do with it. Angel Reese don't even want to breathe too hard next to Caitlin Clark. She just doesn't want anything to do with it. All of the fake racial investigations and so many things. I feel like the WNBA has tried to get away from it intentionally. Angel Reese has tried to just distance herself from it. So that's done. But as far as Juju Watkins, and I mean, people aren't buying tickets to watch her at USC. I mean, she just does not play an exciting brand of basketball. It's very similar to a DeMar DeRozan type of style. A lot of elbow jump shots, a lot of free throws. Great player, not must-see TV. Go ahead, Charles. They paraded her around like a mascot because they knew thousands of people would continue to buy tickets in hopes of getting things signed from Caitlin Clark. She was out there signing thousands of autographs hours before the games. And they paraded her around and labeled her as day-to-day with people continuing to buy tickets in hopes that, oh, well, you know, I bought these tickets 2 weeks ago. Maybe she's day-to-day now. In 2 weeks, she should be playing by then. You know, it was a complete clown show. And they just completely botched the whole thing.
3: Charles, I've run out of time. I'm sorry. I've run out of time. I got to sneak in some NBA talk with Scap and Dre. I apologize. Last point I want to make, I almost slipped up. Erica Wheeler just happens to be in Los Angeles, and that's a ride or die for Caitlin Clark. This thing is set up for Caitlin Clark to end up in Los Angeles with Kate Martin, with Cameron Brink, with Erica Wheeler. It's set up. This has been the plot for 2 years. Ever since Caitlin Clark came on the scene, it's like, oh, wow, she is going to drive ratings. She is the big star that some people thought she was. And they started figuring out, how do we get her to Los Angeles? We've been in a 2-year psyop. Thank you, gentlemen. We'll see you guys next week. Those guys, not you guys. You guys stick around. When I come back, Dre and Scap are going to join me. We'll talk about Jalen Brunson and Victor Wembanyama and Game 2 next.
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3: Before I move on to Coach JB, we got to talk about Game 2 of the NBA Finals. Scap, I know we brutalized you. Was it yesterday? Yeah, brutal. Or all week, basically. And I'm sure you're now ready to join Team Jalen Brunson tonight. Are you expecting the sweep to continue? Do you think the Knicks steal another game in San Antonio tonight?
15: Well, no, I don't think that will happen. I mean, Jason, I was thinking about this the other day. Actually, Dre, shout out to him, brought it up. The Pistons are the team from the 04 that most really closely parallels this Knicks run, in my estimation, just because you don't see teams of destiny, really, in the NBA. You see it all the time in the NFL, in Major League Baseball, in hockey. Like, teams that just get hot at the right time in those sports that can kind of captivate the whole playoff cycle and run through the go through this magical run where they're not the best team, but they just get hot at the right time. In the NBA, it's very hard to overcome the best team or the best player with the best team in a best of seven game series. It's almost, you almost never see it in the NBA. But I saw, and while we have been butting heads on the Brunson take this week, you asked me like 2 weeks ago about the Knicks, and I said they absolutely can win this whole thing because I've never seen a team quite on this kind of a magical run in the NBA. So while I'm not expecting the Knicks to win tonight, I think the Spurs win, and honestly, I think they win fairly resoundingly because it's a must win. They were up 14 in game one. I think they've got to come out and seize control here, make a statement, and go to New York 1-1. But hell, look, as magical as the Knicks have been, nothing is off the table. So while, no, I don't think the Knicks win tonight, if they do, I wouldn't be shocked because, again, they are on this magic run right now.
3: Look, I'm not asking this with any sort of friction or contention, but why do you frame it as magical at this point? Why couldn't it be like, hey, man, they just figured it out and, you know, they've just, that's who they are. They're the best team in basketball right now. Why does it have to be magical?
15: Jason, of all the teams, look, we're in an unprecedented footing in NBA history right now. I think we're going on the eighth different champion in a row right now, which is unbelievable because really the NBA has been run, it has been powered by dynasties from the very beginning. Like you started in the 50s with the Minneapolis Lakers and segued right into the Bill Russell Boston Celtics dynasty in the 60s and into the 70s. And from there, look, obviously the Celtics Lakers in the 80s, the Bulls in the 90s, Kobe and Duncan in the 2000s. And then even, look, you had the Warriors for a chunk of time there in the 2010s. But now we have this absolute era of parity, which has begun in the NBA, which is just wild to see because it really has never existed. But of all the teams and all the profiles that I've seen over the last 7 years, the Knicks are by far the most glaringly of like a one and done run in my estimation. Like, look at the teams, Jason, that ultimately
3: You're
15: now in hindsight will never be back.
3: A different question, Scap. I didn't ask you about are they going to win multiple championships?
15: The Knicks aren't the best team in basketball. Huh? I'm trying to answer. The Knicks aren't the best team in basketball. They will not be back next year. And I just think for them to run through, blaze through the NBA playoffs at this level, Jason, they have a 20-point-per-game net differential.
3: Yeah.
15: That's going to shatter the all-time record. Where was that in the regular season? They won 54 games. They were like the 10th best net-rated team. The everything about their profile from the regular season indicates they were the third best team in the East, and now they have the greatest run in NBA playoff history. That's why it's magical.
3: Okay, but Scap, what I'm saying, and Dre, you chime in here as a former athlete, and I'm not playing the "hey, Scap didn't play" card. That's not what I'm doing. But I'm just like Scap. When I started out as a sports writer in 1990, graduating from Ball State, I was horrendous. I had a good intentions, good work ethic, but I played football, smoked pot, and drank beer in college. And 1 year, I worked for the school newspaper. And it didn't allow me to catch up. And so when I got out of college, I had to take a $5 an hour part-time sports writing job because I wasn't qualified for full-time work. And I was not very good, but I had a great work ethic. And Bob Hamill and people like that at the Bloomington Herald Times, they recognized that. And that I worked that job for 10 months. And then I went to the Charlotte Observer, worked in some bureau there in Rock Hill, South Carolina, and I had this editor named Bill O'Connor, and he just started hammering me every day. And in 6 months, I went from being not very good to like really good to where I was writing front page stories for the Charlotte Observer, not this little bureau. So sometimes the light bulb goes off and people progress and everything just, and that's what, isn't there a possibility, Dre, that the Knicks had a rough regular season, or not rough, but just not the great regular season. And then it got to a point where the lights went off and everything just took off. And this isn't magic. This is just who they are this season, that it's not magic. It's like right now they're the best team in basketball.
16: Well, first, Jason, I'll say, what was the name of that guy in South Carolina, your editor?
3: Bill O'Connor.
16: Bill O'Connor. So when you say he was hammering me every day, that's actually a pause and you didn't catch it. So you have to, once you get more conditioned, you'll catch it. So you're not conditioned to catch it.
3: Yeah, I was.
16: Okay. And you also said we pulverized Scap the other day. That's also a pause. All right. Anyway, as far as, listen to Dame Dash, you'll catch up.
3: Yeah.
16: Anyway, answering your question, you're both right in a way, because what Scap is saying, or he didn't say in so many words, he was getting to it, was that in the NBA, usually that shows in the 82-game regular season. That's the reason why it's 82 games. So by the time you get to the playoffs, you can pretty much see who are the real contenders who can win. The Knicks were a contender with a lowercase c. They're going to win a round, maybe two, make some noise, but they were not looked at as they can seriously win the championship and beat Boston, who was looked at as one of the best teams in the East, Detroit as well. And then you had San Antonio and Oklahoma City. It didn't look like the Knicks were in that group. But now here they are, one game up in the finals. They win the second game. They're halfway to winning the championship in the series, which was not expected, which is, I don't know what the betting odds was. I don't know if either of you follow that kind of stuff. But they were not very high on the betting odds because they didn't look like a championship team. They were a good team, but not a title team. As far as what you're saying, Jason, you're right in that, yes, they have found their groove. They had some help in the Eastern Conference. They went against the Atlanta Hawks, who didn't really have much after those first two games. They shot whatever gas they had in the tank was gone after those first, after they were up 2-1. Hawks didn't really have much left. The Sixers used everything they had to win the first round against Boston, which took care of the biggest rival the Knicks had. The Pistons weren't quite ready, which is why they lost to Cleveland. And Cleveland, well, we saw what happened to them. You got a team with James Harden as one of your leaders. You know what's going to happen in the playoffs. So the Knicks did have somewhat of a quote-unquote easy run here. But again, I'm not trying to take away from them. This is the NBA. You had to beat whoever is in front of you, and they've done that. And they're doing it at a historical pace with that point differential that Scat brought up. And so as far as the answer to your question, yes, it is somewhat magical, but the whole point of professional sports is magic doesn't happen in professional sports. The best teams usually win. The best players usually win for a reason. That's the reason why we have these

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5: I don't think this is magic. You've helped me understand this, Dre, or a counterpoint. You guys are both, look, hey, 82 season marathon, and over the course of that 82 game schedule, you generally speaking have a good idea of who the guys are that can win the championship. Well, now, Scap, Dre, we're in the 65 game schedule because of load management and load effort management, that the 82 game season doesn't tell you what it used to, because the best players play about 65 games. And so it may become not so, I wouldn't say the norm, but it may become different, like, because you're not going through an 82 game schedule. In reality, the effort is so uneven that, you know, teams may not fully put it together.

0: together until just right before the playoffs. And maybe that's what's happened here with the New York Knicks. Or hell, they got into the playoffs and didn't have it figured out. They lost two games to Atlanta. But when the light bulb goes off, because Cap, I mean, this is what you were so adamant before this series started or late in the Eastern Conference Finals, like, man, I think the Knicks could win this. And maybe they just, the light bulb went off.
1: Because I've never seen this kind of a run. I've just never seen it. Because look, you say that maybe, just maybe, teams aren't what we think they are coming in. Maybe we don't know till they work through the marathon portion of the season and then hit the sprint finish line. But look, last year, Jason, the Thunder won 68 games. They broke the all-time NBA record in net differential. They broke the all-time record in SRS in the regular season, and they went on and won the NBA championship. The year before that, the Celtics won 64 games. They finished sixth all-time in NBA history in net differential. They were a top 10 SRS team all-time in NBA history. They went on and won the NBA championship. Like, I'm sorry. The profile of this team fits the 2001 LA Lakers with Shaq and Kobe that went 15-1 in the NBA playoffs and had a differential of 12.5 points. And then it fit the other team it most closely resembles is the 2017 Golden State Warriors, the 73-win team that added Kevin Durant. They went 16-1 in the NBA playoffs and had a net differential of 13.5 points. This Knicks team now is whatever, 13-2 with a 19 point per game net differential. Like, I'm sorry, this team isn't on that level. This team isn't a historical all-time great NBA basketball team, and that is exactly what their profile is in these NBA playoffs. Therefore, that is why I'm saying it's magical, because they are playing, in my opinion, so far and away above themselves. Look, they have these same players, Jason, for mostly the last 3 or 4 years, other than, yes, Cat was a substitution. They traded Julius Randle last year. So this is only Cat's second year with this team. Other than that, these players have been together for a while, and then Cat was with them last year. They were nice. They went to the Eastern Conference Finals where they lost to your Pacers in six. Like, now they go from that to all of a sudden they're three wins away from beating the San Antonio Spurs, who, by the way, Jason, did show this in the regular season. Like, the Spurs were the second-rated team all year long. They had 62 wins. They had the best record by a lot in the second half, or the best net rating, I should say, by a lot in the second half. They finished the year 30-4 in the regular season. So, like, the Spurs had been building to this. That's why everyone's like, maybe they could beat the Thunder, maybe, because of how good they showed in the regular season. The Knicks haven't done that. All regular season, they were good, not great. Now, they are historic.
0: I take the Pacer deal from last year. I think any time Rick Carlisle is involved, there's a strategic coaching advantage that leans towards Rick Carlisle. I truly believe he's the best coach in basketball. And so that's, you know, Rick Carlisle versus, you know, the Knicks, that's an aberration. I think, like, Mike Brown, to me, he's been given several bites at the apple, and right now he looks like it's worked out and he's turned into an elite coach, where I think he's clearly out-coaching Mitch Johnson. And I think that sometimes again, they're only one game in, but I think sometimes when you get into the playoffs and they're playing every other day, matchups really matter, you get to scout people more and more, that I think Mitch Johnson's a good coach, but I think he's still young. I think he leans into Greg Popovich and that entire organization. And Mike Brown and what the Knicks have been doing with Rick Brunson and obviously Jalen Brunson and the whole team, I reject, like, this is a fluke. May not show up next year, who knows, but I truly believe the Knicks have, and you've actually talked me into it, because, again, you're not surprised that they're having this success. You saw it coming. Dre, I'm going to give you the final word, then I got to move on to Coach JB.
2: Well, you both are making your right points, but for different reasons. So, Scap, you're talking about it analytically, and Jason, you're talking more of the spirit of the deal. And what you said there about, Jason, it's not an 82-game season anymore, so that actually strengthens the point that you, Scap, are making. Because, Scap, you understand the history of the game. The history of the game, it was an 82-game season. Every team played 82. The players expected to play 82. Now the players are playing about 65 so they can get the award threshold if they care. Other than that, they're just playing enough to win enough games. Let's get our playoff seeding, and then we're going to turn it on in the postseason. So the team we're seeing now with the Knicks, they may not have needed to be this team in the regular season. Well, not they didn't. They may not have. They didn't need to. And this is what happens. And this is exactly what happened when Kawhi Leonard in Toronto in 2019, when they won that championship, he barely played. And people were saying, well, he barely played, but he didn't play a lot of games. He was sitting out completely healthy. And people were saying he's the best player in the league. I said, no, he's not. He didn't play 82 games. How is he the best player? But people were saying that. And that started this. Now you don't play 82 games. You play as many as you need to just to be ready. Then you get to the playoffs and then you start playing. The Sixers tried that with Joel Embiid. Unfortunately, he ran out of gas anyway. But this is what it looks like the NBA is becoming, as long as they keep that 82-game season so everybody can keep their paychecks.
0: I do want a final thought from you all. I want your take, if you have one, on my Caitlin Clark to the Los Angeles Sparks take. Either one of you, did any of you catch that? Do you have a take on that?
2: Yeah, I heard it. Where'd you get that from?
0: Huh?
2: Where'd you get the? How do you know what team she's going to be traded to?
0: Dre, have you not followed my career? This is what I do.
2: This is Stephen A. Smith reporting LeBron's going to Miami.
0: No,
2: day before the decision.
0: Dre, are you? Do you remember there was a young gentleman on a show called Speak for Yourself when everybody was sitting there going, "Man, what's going on with Kawhi Leonard? And is he going to the Clippers?" Blah blah blah. And there was one guy that said on TV, "Like, no, he's waiting for the Clippers to land a partner for him. And if they can land a partner, he's going to the Clippers." I said that there were people, okay. Oh, it's over. The Clippers are out. Cool. Kawhi's not going. And I was saying, no. He'll go to the Clippers if they can land a partner. This is what I do, Dre.
2: You're looking at crystal ball.
0: I see patterns. It's not a crystal. I see patterns of behavior that are indicators. But anyway, what do you guys think of?
2: I heard it, so I wasn't sure if you were saying it like you have sources or what I see happening. Okay, I
0: connect dots.
2: Okay, it would be very interesting if that happens. I think it would reinvigorate interest in Clark. It would reinvigorate her, and it would reinvigorate whatever team that is she goes to, and at least give everybody who's a WNBA watcher or casual watchers a reason to pay attention for at least an entire season, see what she does in L.A., because L.A. is a big market.
0: Scap.
1: Jason, while you are, one of the best in the business, and that was a great call by you with Kawhi and waiting for Paul George, I wonder how much of this is your prognostication versus your desire and your wishes. Is your desire for Caitlin Clark to get traded to LA? Is that I know they're in your hometown or your favorite Indiana area, but she's in a terrible – let me just equate it to my guy, Nikola Jokic. While I want people
0: to stay – Surprise.
1: Right, you put everything to Caitlin, I put everything to Jokic. While you might want Caitlin to be in Indiana, like I want Jokic and all NBA players to stay in one place and not jump all over the league, if an organization so drastically diminishes a player's ability to succeed, you want them gone, right? Yeah. So I want Jokic to go anywhere to get out from under the thumb of his heinous organization. So I feel like you just want Caitlin to be paroled out of her heinous organization that is blowing and squandering her abilities to win and succeed. So anywhere probably you would be rooting for. I think I'm with you, Andre, though. It would be exciting to see another marquee basketball player hit the big market and the bright lights of LA.
0: Thank you, guys. I want to put a microphone in Scap's house to listen to him and his wife talk about where they're going to dinner, because I'm sure Scap, Nikola Jokic prefers Ruth Chris over. So anyway, thank you, guys. Give me a second, Coach JB. I got to go to the bathroom. I've been drinking too much coffee. We'll be right back with JB's Friday Crash Out next.
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0: But what do I know? I'm going to keep it 100. Starting out, no jokes. I'm so excited for JB to be on the show today because I the man called, absolutely called what was going to happen with Myles Garrett 3-4 weeks ago. JB called me and was like, Myles Garrett's going to be with the Los Angeles Rams. Keep that quiet. I'm just telling you. So he could say, I told you so. But I got to say, JB, it's one of the great calls. I want people to know. I know you weren't pushing that out. And people know I'm not a BSer. But JB saw this Myles Garrett to the Los Angeles Rams thing, or had sources that told him that Myles Garrett was going to end up with the Rams. He has. JB, good job. Great job.
7: I just tell you something big was in the works, and there was more to the Ty Simpson thing because you bashed it. And yeah. I said, let the macro take its toll. So obviously I said something big's happening, and I think something big's happening right now again with another organization in the NFC trying to keep up, named the Eagles. So stay tuned for that one.
0: Max Crosby. You think Max Crosby ends up with the Eagles? I mean, yeah.
7: I do. I do.
0: Wow.
7: I do. And I think George Pickens is involved as well. Yeah. But what do I know?
0: How successful do you think the Rams, if healthy, guaranteed, how much money should we put on the Rams winning the Super Bowl?
7: Health is always the thing. Obviously, on paper, they're the far favorite. Health is huge, Jason. I don't know. Like, they have to run the football still. I like Kyren Williams. I think he's really, really good, special back for that system. Sean loves to have 3, 4, 5 tight ends on the roster. See, the macro take on this whole Ty Simpson thing is everyone, I was trying to tell everybody, like, pump your brakes, because 13 to take him was inevitable for the simple fact they knew they were not going to have these early picks next year or the year after, because they had to get rid of him for inevitably what happened with Myles Garrett. So they know they're not going to be able to get a QB in the years to come. So what they did was they knew with that all in, chess, not checkers, or checkers, not chess. And they were like, let's do this. And now people still don't understand why they took Ty Simpson. Number one, it's about $6 million a year, $25 million total. Not a huge $50, $60 million deal. And you get a quarterback in case, after Jimmy G said, I'm going to retire, you get a quarterback, knock on wood, that can come in and play in the system. And obviously the character part counted with Ty Simpson, Snead, and McVay, knowing the father, the grandfather, the family, knowing the character of what they require to have in that building as a quarterback, a leader, et cetera. And is he the most talented? No. But guess what? He can operate the system that McVay runs. And he run a lot of under-center stuff for the casual fan out here. You don't need to be 6'4". You don't have to be that big when you're under-center running a lot of boot-naked waggle, move the pockets, get him on the edge. You don't need to be the size everyone's knocking him for. He's not Fernando Mendoza's height-wise. It doesn't matter in Sean McVay's system, though, which people still can't grasp. So having all said all that, they got to stay healthy, number one. And Seattle's still going to be formidable. The Niners are still, we figure them out. We'll see. I'm not high on them like a lot of people, but they're always good and well-coached. But I just think it's going to be Rams, Eagles again. And you add I think the Dallas will be better. But I still don't know if they're good enough on defense unless they get rid of or add somebody. And there's only a couple pieces left in the NFL, Jason. You have a couple veteran wideouts, which I think the Rams are still going to add a Keenan Allen or one of those. And then you get them for a minimum, vet minimum type of deal. And then you got Max Crosby floating around, if possible. George Pickens, if possible. And that's what I think the Eagles and Cowboys are and the Raiders are going to have to figure out and fight over before the summer hits. But those are really the only big splashes that can happen.
0: Well, there's another big splash that you should have some insight into. Aaron Donald. That would be a big splash if he came back. Do you think that might happen?
7: It could. I've heard kind of 50-50 both ways. I know McAfee's out there talking about he texted him. And I know I got E-Dub on my show and stuff. He's talking about it a little bit, but it's not a foregone conclusion. I think the wife is against it. I think he is excited because Myles Garrett, they always wanted to play together. This could be the terrible twosome. The Rams already had the fearsome foursome back in our era. This could be unbelievable as well. But, you know, 35 years old, coming off 2 years not playing, I don't think is that significant. I think he's in shape. He can play. Does he play preseason? No. Will he play every game? Probably not. But I don't want him to do what I don't want him to do is what Darnell and I argued about is come in like Dan Orlovsky alluded to week 12 because they're winning. Does he not come back week 12 if they're 500? See, that's the thing. If you're all in, you're all in. If you're not, you're not. And listen, E-Dub came, Eric Weddle came back and won a Super Bowl with the Rams out of retirement. And I'm not a huge proponent of coming back in the middle of the season. I think that's a knock on the NFL's rules. I think you should either play the whole season or not. Like, I think that's pretty kind of, I know you have rights to certain guys, and if they don't sign the actual retirement paperwork like Tom Brady did when he went back to the Bucs, I know there's rule and loopholes in that, but I think there needs to be something to that, in my opinion. Like, I don't know if you agree, but coming back week 14, 15, 16 and on a team that's really good and loaded already, I don't know. Maybe it's I'm short-sighted on it, but I think you should play the season or at least be on the roster and practice and play. So if Aaron Donald gets on the roster, to me, Jason, I think at least if he does, if you, don't play him every game, but at least he's there, he's on the team, he plays every other game. I don't know, but if you're going to take a roster spot for Aaron Donald, then take a roster spot. Don't use a guy and then cut him, put him back on the practice squad, and bring Aaron on week 14.
0: If you're going to play, you might as well play. What if you don't play on Sundays or whatever day of the week they play on, what's the fun? Now, you know, on short weeks, maybe where, you know, when you only got 4 or 5 days to prepare, maybe you give Aaron Donald those when you don't get a full week rest. Maybe you give him those weeks off. But if you're going to play, just go out there and play. And I think Aaron Donald would want to play because he could, you know, Warren Sapp and I were communicating, and Warren was like, hey, man, when I was 34, 35, I put up 10 sacks for the Raiders. And Aaron Donald, coming off a 2-year break, why not throw another 12, 14 sacks on his resume? I think he'd want to do it. If he comes back, I think he wants to play at a high level and be a high impact guy.
7: Jason, I don't think they realize the ramifications. So when you had Aaron Donald without Myles Garrett, you had to set the protection to Aaron Donald, meaning you had to automatically double him in the protection scheme. With Myles Garrett and Aaron Donald, you are screwed, to say the very, like, you cannot now so see what it does is for the casual fan is, if I got to dictate my protection towards Aaron Donald and I have to slide the protection one way or the other, and the defensive guys know this, now I can counter your slide with different things, right? I can fire zone, blitz you, I can bring extra guys off one edge or the other. Can't do that now. So now if the Rams on defense know you're sliding to me and away from Myles Garrett or away from Aaron Donald, you can only do one or the other. You're going to half slide it, go ahead, but you're not good enough in the NFL to block both Aaron Donald and Myles Garrett one-on-one. So there's going to be a lot. The defensive coordinator in L.A. is going to salivate if he really were to get both of those guys. You can kind of equate it back to, you know, Willie McGinnis and those great New England teams. Seymour and all those guys up front, my big man Ted Washington, that was a defensive offensive line nightmare. This is going to be something similar to that because they still have great young pieces too on the edge, and now you locked it up with the secondary. Now you can go straight man and across the board, and not worry about the defensive deficiencies they had last year, which ultimately lost them another Super Bowl. They were a Super Bowl team last year. If you shore up the defensive backfield and special teams, which McVay fired his coordinator for during the season because they were so bad, to be honest with you, that's what lost them probably the number one seed. When they lost to Seattle up there, when they were up big, when they lost to Philadelphia during the regular season up big, 28-7, I believe, and lost that game because of special teams, they're probably the one seed and host everything at SoFi and win the Super Bowl. So they're that close already. 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
0: or Sean McVay to check out Darnell's tape, because maybe if they get Darnell to come out of retirement, he could grab the ankles of centers and guards and really open things up.
12: He's 5'8". Ball State, you guys know about that. Warren Central, you guys know about that. Very mid players come out of those places.
0: Hey, JB, I see that you have your nails painted in solidarity with Caleb Williams on the cover of Madden. Your thoughts?
12: Sean King, who's been eluding you and I haven't had him on until today, finally. So he's finally come out. You know, he celebrates his 49th birthday, and apparently he's going through a midlife crisis. So when he comes back on your show next week, let him know that he made up a good point. I want to speak to the guy that does EA Sports and created this, because I need to know where you stand. Clearly, it's an agenda to be pushing this gay narrative on us down our throat, pushing this stuff on our kids and our babies and all this stuff. Jared McCain in the NBA, this cat in the NFL, and Boosie, of all people, came out and called him out, which I thought was good for the like, I told Smitty, I'm like, it's about time, man, that someone came out and called him out. That
0: let's play that clip. Let's play that clip.
13: What kind of message are they sending to these little boys? I never thought in a million years I would see this. As parents, how much do they have to do for us to say that's not right? Us daddies got to go tell these boys that we got raising them to be men. That's wrong, son. That's for women. And not just daddies, not just daddies, these mothers, single mothers who raising boys to be men. You have to tell your son that's not right. Or in a couple months, he going to play in your fingernail polish. You know what I'm saying? Next is going to be lipstick on the covers, thongs. Is that enough? Man hiking a ball with a thong in his ass. Is that enough for you to make, for you to tell your child that it's wrong?
0: I do want to remind Boosie that there were guys in my generation and before my generation that said, man, wearing them earrings, dudes wearing earrings, is that enough? And I'm someone that used to have my ear pierced. But anyway, go ahead.
7: They bring up Dennis Rodman. Dennis Rodman take is the one that's so they think that's comparable. It's not, because Dennis was a winner before and after. Caleb Williams hasn't proven anything yet. He hasn't even thrown for 4,000 yards yet in another added game season. Remember, he's getting more games and still didn't do it. And everybody was like, oh, he's the best thing since sliced bread. Now, if you don't do it and then you can't win, now this becomes even more prevalent when you don't get 4,000 yards in the all-time leading passer that they said you were a foregone conclusion to get. And you didn't win playoffs to go in advance and this and that. Now this becomes more about this and this and spread eagle and on the cover and all this old stuff. The agenda that Sean King brought up is a real key piece, because I want to know why would you bring this up? Why would you put this out there? Why isn't Sam Darnold on the cover of the Super Bowl winning team? Or why isn't Nacua and Matthew Stafford the MVP? Or why isn't even Jalen Hurts and somebody like that? Like, I want to see something else. I don't get this take. I don't understand why this agenda is being shoved down our throats. So, well,
0: I agree. They could have had Caleb Williams on the cover without the painted nails, because he is an exciting player. He does lead these thrilling comebacks. He plays for the Chicago Bears, a historic franchise. I get all that. But the painted nails thing, it's like, what are we doing?
7: Did you get to see, I had a guy that was on a cover, a legend, on my show the other day, good friend of mine, Dante Culpepper. Did you hear his take on my show about this? Mm-mm. So I asked him straight out. I said, Dante, is this the worst Madden cover of all time? Yes, hell yeah, it is. It's clear, because I was on the cover, and what they do at EA Sports is they take a million shots of us, action shots, this and this. They give us a lot of intake and say, what do we like? So you're telling me those are the two that you chose to do. This one with your nails and a spread eagle one, and there's no real invent. Like, Bailey, my producer, could have made a better one than that. We created one in 6 seconds on ChatGPT or whatever and put it on there just messing with everybody. EA Sports cover, me and Smitty and my dogs. And it was better than that. There's no city backdrop. There's no Chicago backdrop. There's no like real like thought into that. That's even the further proving my point of the agenda wanted to be out there. It wanted to be glaring. Because if you did this and Chicago's right here, and you got Ohio and Michigan Boulevard, and you got the city and the lake maybe or something, then it's a little different. But you have the city backdrop miles away, it looks like, an all-black background of the sky, and then so the nails stand out. Let's be honest. That is what the agenda was here. It was the worst cover that you can create. Now, this isn't even the cover. This isn't the real cover, right? This is the deluxe edition. The real cover is him spread eagle in the air with even a worse backdrop. This isn't the cover, by the way. Have your guys pull up the other one. The real cover is him spread out. His legs are spread. That's the one, Jason, that no one saw. That's the cover that you're going to buy in your store. This is the deluxe
0: edition. Do we have that, Luke?
7: Yeah, this is the deluxe edition right here. So either one, both are a joke and a mockery. And Dante said, man, listen, you get a lot of options on taking shots of us, and you have us doing all this stuff, and it's a whole long process. And then they said, hey, what do you like? That's the cover, Jason. Like, why ain't the city behind them right there? Why is it so far back? Why? What is this?
0: What's the problem with this one, though? I don't see a problem here.
7: You don't?
0: Uh-uh.
7: I got to stare at his genitals right in my face?
12: why he's spread eagle and there's no backdrop?
0: The backdrop is Chicago, and they're mimicking the – isn't that him in the air with the throw that he made that
12: – Nah, I don't know about that. I mean, yeah, you see the real quick one, Jason, where him running to the side and he jump throws. But this right here is not – that's what we want to buy. Here's the thing.
0: Hold for a second, or keep going, but Luke, Justin, get your microphones ready. I want to know what your thought is. Continue, JB.
12: Here's the macro side. Nobody ever in our history of John Madden football, since it was created in 1990 or whatever, when it just said 90 and Madden and it had John Madden's face on there, nobody stopped buying Madden, the video game, because of the cover. We've had Eddie George. We've had Taysom Hill. We had the other kid, Cleveland Brown, the white kid, the fullback, helped the kid, drowning victim kid.
0: Didn't he play from Arkansas?
12: What's his name? Damn it. Anyway, you've had all these guys on there. You had Dante Culpepper. You had all these guys. Just generic. So nobody stopped buying the game because of those, right? Here's the narrative they're pushing down our throat. They're pushing this down, and now you're going to actually have people not buy the game because of the cover. See how it's flipped now? The narrative's actually flipped now. So we didn't care who was on the cover before because it was just a regular football.
0: No one's not going to buy the game. The people, gamers are going to buy this.
12: Youngsters, but
0: yeah,
12: my chat, Jason, I'm curious to see your chat and everything on Twitter. Not buying the game this year. It's all over the internet. You'll see it. Not buying this game no more. Banning Madden. Cancel Madden. You're seeing it now all over the place. Before, you never would have seen that. Didn't care about it. The thing was the percentage that was 98 percentile of the person on the cover being injured. That season. That was the reason why a lot of people were like, don't put me on that stuff. So, like, Dante Culpepper got hurt himself. He broke down the story. He was hurt the next year after being on the cover. Eddie George, Michael Vick. Like, just think about all the people on the cover getting hurt. That was more of the big narrative than this. This right here now has become totally different. Now you're going to actually have, for the first time, people not buy it because of the cover, when the old cover was just a regular gray blah. Now you got this whole agenda. I hope they do, man. I'm tired of this agenda. It's exhausting.
0: Justin, first, this spread eagle throwing the deal. Am I missing something here, or is JB right?
14: That is indeed the throw that he did in the playoffs, I believe, when he came back or something like that. So that's what they were trying to accomplish with that. But I get JB's point. This is the goal for them to make Caleb Williams the face of the league.
12: That's true. That's a great point. They're making the guy with painted nails the face of your NFL league.
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0: Justin, are we playing any part of this Drewski's latest skit? We won't get copyrighted for that, will we?
12: We just showed ours a little bit because it got music, and that's why we had to
14: show it. Yeah, the music will get copyrighted, but it'll be all right. We'll just remove it later.
0: All right, let's play the Drewski's latest skit. I think it's phenomenal.
16: Dion, look up to me, man. Ten generations of the hood, man. Show love to your hood, man. Come back and feed the streets. Be a big homie to your hood, man. Love me out here.
17: I be that Pyro 1560 blood. Yeah.
16: I'm finna start this stream. Yeah, I'm finna start getting on live more. Yeah. Bro, you just know how this bro. Like, I don't ask nobody for. I appreciate the unicorn. Y'all sent a galaxy. Y'all sent a galaxy in the chat. The
18: same apartment right here with little.
19: Same spot. Right here. I was with their daddy. I was with their daddy around that time. This all, man.
20: So let's talk about them allegations.
21: How your lawyer be affording?
0: That's enough. That's enough. Drewski, he's undercover trying to save black culture by pointing out just how crazy and stupid it is.
12: Listen, I'm all for comedy. I don't think he's funny. I don't think the guy's funny, but I'm all for comedy. When he did the white face and all that, I go, this comedy, it doesn't hurt my feelings. I don't get my feelings hurt by
0: you don't think Drewski's funny?
12: I don't know. He's a nobody. He's another nobody, just like Shane Gillis and all these other nobodies that have created. By the way, if you go do deep dive, Jason, Mr. Beast, all these people that have blown up without ever knowing them prior are all have one common denominator. They all have what? Agency backing. They're all the same. Remember the little white girl? What's her name? The girl that blew up out of nowhere. Her first interview is Drake. Everybody's Bobby like, Altoff. Who's this girl?
0: Bobby Altoff.
12: Yeah. Who's that? Guess what? Her and Drewski have in common. Oh, agency. It's funny how they handpick these people to be legit, because we never heard of them. It's not like they played sports or football. Hatua. Think about all these things. Like that. Did you see the story about that? It came out as that was a setup. They set that up to be her. Like, that's not something organically just falls out of the air. The guy that's organic that has fallen all the way off because he didn't want to do the agency thing, if you go do a deep dive, is the Mexican dude from South Dakota or whatever, or Idaho, that did the cranberry juice. Remember that guy?
0: And he played the meatloaf song. I thought you were going to bring up Oliver Anthony.
12: Remember the meatloaf famous song or whatever that he was playing, and he was on a skateboard, and he had the cranberry, and he was drinking the ocean. He was drinking the cranberry
0: paradise
12: juice.
18: He had like a head tattoo. No,
12: you know what I'm talking about? A couple years ago, he blew the hell up, and Snoop Dogg and everybody endorsed him, and he got huge money from all these endorsements from cranberry, from ocean spray, and from meatloaf. And he's falling all the way off because he's like, man, I ain't doing this agency thing. They tried to blow him up. I'm just telling you, these guys they're nobodies, Jason. They just blow up. They're not funny to me. I'm not a fan.
0: Oh, Justin, Luke, Drewski, funny, yes or no?
18: He's hit or miss on his skits to me.
0: Hit or miss from Luke. Justin?
14: No, I like him. I like him. I watch a lot of his stuff, so.
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0: Greetings. Happy Friday. Welcome to the Steve Dace Show. That would be me. He is Todd Erzin. He is Aaron McIntyre. We are going to be joined, in fact, right now, by John Harris, who's going to be our guest today on the Dace Group. John, good to see you, brother. How are you?
1: Good to see you, Steve. Doing very well. Have a documentary coming out later today. Aaron gave me the permission to plug it on the largest Protestant denomination in the country, the Southern Baptists, and their controversy over female pastors. So be looking out for that.
0: Tell our audience why this is a uniquely fundamental issue to the Southern Baptist Convention in terms of articulating where someone truly stands on the broader theological issues that would be more of a touchstone to the average American out there.
1: Sure. So the title is Battle for the Bible, the Female Pastor Controversy in the Southern Baptist Convention, because this really is a battle for the Bible among the Southern Baptists. They fought this battle in the late 80s, early 90s. They won it. They're fighting it again. It's in their governing documents for that particular body. So the Baptist Faith and Message says that the office and function of a pastor is reserved for men. But there's many churches that are rebelling against this and employing women pastors, having them preach on Sunday morning. And so it's more than just even being against the Bible, it's also just failing to live up to the documents that govern your organization. And there's plenty of organizations you can join that allow female pastors. So are the Southern Baptists going to be Southern Baptists, or are they going to allow things to slide? That's the real question.
0: And where can people watch this documentary later today?
1: They can go to my YouTube channel, Conversations That Matter, or they go to the Church Reform Initiative, which is the organization that helped fund this.
0: All right. And then you've got an outstanding Substack, folks. If you want to get smarter, make sure you're reading John's stuff. And where can people find that, John?
1: Substack.com/John Harris.
0: All right. Pretty easy to remember. So next hour, it's going to be your turn on a Feedback Friday. 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

0: Your weekly look at the week that was begins, as it always does, with issue one, bleep, Lord Nefarious says.
1: 51 years of pride in the future 51st state. We're celebrating Pride Month in the gayest city in the world.
2: Let's bring in Paulina Magabut, content and creative director at the DNC. So Katie Miller has been posting about you. She went on Fox and she's been talking about you, and she's made it very personal about you, Paulina. So I want to give you the opportunity right now to respond to Katie Miller. If she's watching this, what do you want Katie Miller to know?
3: I want Katie Miller to know that her husband is an ugly f***.
4: I f***ing hate you, MAGA. I f***ing hate you so much. You are hateful.
5: He needs to die. I've never felt like that about anyone. Given my profession, it's counterintuitive. But you know what? That guy. He needs to die. I have never been a violent person, but I'm about to drive up there with my goddamn neck knife and give that motherfucker a smiley face across his neck.
6: So much negativity in the world going on right now when it comes to the acronym LGBTQIA, right? Children need to hear that encouragement. Children need to hear that they matter. Children need to hear that everything in their life isn't negative.
7: Has Somali immigration been good for Ohio?
8: You know, that's really outside of my purview of
7: You're a state senator. Would you like to see more immigration from Somalia?
8: As far as I'm processing your question, and I have to say that I was almost brought to tears just now.
9: To my queer siblings, happy pride. To our haters, give up. Actually, though, give up.
10: No respect and peace, that's us.
11: No respect and peace, that's us.
10: No respect and peace, that's us.
11: No respect and peace, that's us.
12: It's not just abolishing ICE, it's reducing Customs and Border Patrol from the 100-mile jurisdiction to just 10. They are there for a specific purpose, not more. My first act in Congress will be to ensure that we have truth and reconciliation commissions. I want to unmask these ICE agents. I want them named, and I want victim compensation for what they have done.
13: Did you ever see signs that he was falling into cognitive decline?
14: No.
13: No.
14: No.
13: Truly.
14: No.
15: In 1 month, America will mark the 250th anniversary of its founding. Like previous anniversaries, there is a deep unease about this. I feel a deep unease about these celebrations to which I am invited to mark the 250th anniversary of our so-called democracy.
0: Which is exactly why you should have never been allowed into the country in the first place there, Bub. Let's get to it. All right, John, as the guest, you always get the first crack when you're in the guest slot there. So what was the wickedest of the wicked that you just were subjected to, and why?
16: Rhonda Lee, because she threatened murder. So none of the other ones that I could hear threatened to kill anyone, and Rhonda Lee saying she wanted to kill presumably the president there. So I would say that's the worst.
0: It's a good thing that we know, John, that this is just for rhetorical flourish, and that this is just a talking point, and there haven't been any recent actions or any kind of attempts to act on these rhetorical flourishes and talking points. So we all know that these are just all, you know, turns of phrases, tongue-in-cheek, and no malice is truly intended here. This is just all vamping for the cameras. It's a good thing that we're comforted by that, correct?
16: Oh, sir, it's right. It's the party that gives you abortion on demand. And we just saw, I know you didn't play the clip, but Jesse Ridgway earlier this week saying, on camera with his wife, we're going to abort our Down syndrome baby. I'm sure that party, that group of people, they would never actually carry out any kind of threat of murder. They just do it in policy ways in a corner over there where it's clean and safe murder.
0: Safe, legal, and rare.
16: But
0: as some might say, yes, indeed, yes. Todd, what about you? What was the most wicked thing that you were just subjected to?
17: There's so much to choose from. Thank you, Aaron.
14: Who was the chick, Aaron, that said we're going to unmask the ICE agents?
17: That was some woman, some Democrat running for Congress, I believe.
14: Okay. It's her because it's very symptomatic of us watching things like this and putting a laugh track to the crazy instead of taking them seriously. When I complain about our problem with always having excuses for being anonymous, it's not that I want to unmask you with the law or with force or anything like that. I'm trying to get you to understand that unless you up your game and get in the fight as a citizen at a different level where you're not always hiding and finding excuses, that chick's going to win. She's going to do more than unmask you. She's going to take everything you hold dear away from you. That's the point I'm trying to make. It's a guarantee. She loves getting on the mic. She's promising she's going to do it. But you've got reasons for why you can only anon your life. Never going to work. Guaranteed loser.
0: Well, I mean, this is why I made the sarcastic remarks to John that I did. We have.

0: It's just progress. We can't stop it. They're just going to try to kill us now. I guess that's all we can do. It's the same nonsense. None of it's true. We just don't want to get uncomfortable.
1: I mean, it's not just, you know, normie America. It's day 501 of the Trump presidency. Today's day 501. Not a single crook in the previous two administrations under Obama and Biden has been arrested. It's day 501. It's day 501. At the very least, the greatest fraud, or potentially the greatest fraud in American history, the Biden presidency, and who was really running the show and what was really going on there. Nobody. It's day 501. Nobody has been. Aaron.
2: A couple of dishonorable mentions. We'll go to Aunt Marge, the chain-smoking, potty-mouthed woman there, in between drags on her sixth cigarette of the morning by 9 a.m.
3: I effing hate MAGA. I effing hate MAGA. They're so hateful.
2: Okay. Second dishonorable mention, the legal defense fund for Carmelo Anthony, the teenager who stabbed another teenager at a track meet, Austin Metcalf. The fact that he has a legal defense fund and they're painting him as some sort of, I don't know what they're painting him as, but they're coming to his defense. And the same people, one of the same people in that crowd of individuals outside, I believe the courthouse yesterday in Texas, saying love, kindness, respect, that's us. Love, kindness, respect, that's us. One of the same people turns around and said, the only good cracker is a dead cracker, multiple times.
1: Isn't it ironic, don't you think?
2: Yes. We're doing great here. But the worst of the worst this week, and for those of you listening, which is most of you, you could not see this, is Jill Biden at the very end of that clip.
1: Yeah.
2: Did you catch that?
1: Did you catch that? Yeah.
2: She's asked three times, I believe it was three times, did you see any signs of cognitive decline with your husband? No. No signs. No. Truly, truly. You see that little smirk at the end?
1: Yeah. Yeah.
2: That's psychopathic. Okay. I mean, that's just psychopathic. So that's the worst of the worst.
1: I was just about to ask if anybody else picked up on that. That was what I was about to ask for sure.
0: Well, they're all psychopaths, and that's why what is the point of this legal defense fund? It's the same thing as with Leo Mangione, and it all speaks to the chick I mentioned who wants to unmask ICE agents. They want to hurt us. They want to kill us. That's fun for them. They enjoy it.
1: Let's get to the exit question. On a scale of 1 to 10, with 1 being the odds that Todd is not ashamed of me for loving the Minions. I love the Minions. I do. I don't care what Todd says. I love the Minions. And 10 being the odds that Lindsey Graham is not ashamed that he was first in line to see He-Man. I did that one for you. That one was for you. Although Rolling Stone did attack He-Man as being too alpha male of a film. I don't know if you saw that or not, but they did.
2: I thought you were going to say on the scale of 1 to 10, with 10 being the odds that Lindsey Graham will be arrested for breaking into Graham Platner's house.
1: Oh, boy. That's way better than what I came up with. I yield the balance of my time to the fine gentleman from the other side of the glass there. Yes. Rank this week's level of total depravity, Todd.
0: Well, first, you can have all the Minions you want if you don't go see He-Man. That's my deal. But 10.
1: 10. John, what about you?
4: And it's always 10.
1: It's always 10. Aaron, what say you?
2: When I was putting this together yesterday, I was like scrubbing for clips. And I'm like, I'm trying my best, but it's going to have to be a mail-in effort. And then after I got it done, I was like, oh, this sucks. It's a 10.
1: I thought for sure, Aaron, your entire montage was going to be reading the tweets of the guy talking about murdering his kid and how difficult it was for them as murderers to commit it. And then comparing that to other tweets he has talking about how far they went to save the life of their dog. I thought for sure that's what you were going to do.
2: I didn't know the thing about the dog until last night.
1: Yeah.
2: I was doing my best to give them the... there's no benefit of the doubt for murdering your kid. I understand they've had struggles with infertility. Heart goes out to them for that. Had I known about the dog, though, that probably would have been... It's just difficult in this format to make reading work. But had I known, I would have definitely known that.
1: All right. Let's get to issue 2. Is this the coalition of the future?
5: MAHA flexed its political muscles this week with the upset win in the Iowa gubernatorial primary of Zach Lane, a farmer and businessman who defeated a strong field of four other candidates, including Trump-endorsed Congressman Randy Feenstra, During his victory speech, Lane articulated in part

0: part the Maha message that propelled him to victory in the ag state of Iowa.
1: It has the fastest growing cancer rate in the world.
2: Yes.
1: We all know something is terribly wrong. But too many politicians from Washington, D.C. to Des Moines have had their heads stuck in the sand while big ag and big pharma printed money. This will not go on when I'm governor. Iowans are going to funerals for people dying at 60 whose parents lived to be 80. Right. We are losing the wisdom of a generation. Right. We have to use every resource we have to solve this. We have to find out what Big Ag and Big Pharma knew about the safety of their products and when they knew it. And we need to direct our great state universities to use every resource at their disposal to fight this cancer epidemic and end it. Yeah. This should have happened long ago. You all know this. But it didn't happen because politicians, by the way, politicians like Rob Sand, have looked the other way as corporate interests have pillaged our state. And why? Why have they looked the other way? Because you can't fight corruption if you're beholden to the people causing it. You can't stand up to special interests when they own your campaign. Yep. You can't put Iowa first when you're putting lobbyists first. I know many people have stood before you on election night making promises because that's what politicians do. I'm not a politician.
3: All right. So, Zach also ran on a really based immigration message. Some of the most aggressive immigration messaging I've ever seen on Iowa airwaves. A very strong cultural message. The schools, including the public schools, ought to be teaching pro-Western civilization values. So this was a clear attempt, whether this was his vision or just who he is. The end result was is twofold. Number one, you saw the same generational lines of demarcation you saw in the Massey primary, although I would argue for different reasons. I think that's a different, way different race than this one. That's just largely, you know, a measuring contest with two guys who whipped it out and now are just going to urinate on each other. That just became really personal. That there were no real existential issues there. That was just a urination match. But you did see a similar generational dichotomy here. If you were over 55, I'm sorry, if you were 65 or older, you voted for Randy Feenstra, the establishment candidate, by a few points. And if you were 60 and younger, in every other demographic, male and female, you voted for Zach Lane over Randy Feenstra by a few points. So the messaging that he combined there essentially mobilized evangelicals or Christian conservatives. In Iowa, most of those would be evangelicals, with the Maha language that you saw Aaron highlight in his speech. So is this an omen or an outlier? Is this the grassroots coalition of the future? Todd, what do you think?
4: I obviously hope so. Listen, I proudly say, listen, I was Maha before Maha. This is how my family has lived for a long, long time. You didn't put a time stamp on it. I will simply say, in the near term, Steve, yes. In the long term, in terms of, you know, sports betting, over under, I would still probably take the under, because it takes messengers with conviction to pull this kind of thing off. It has to be authentic, and it to the extent that you do not care, this is Daniel, and you made this point about the independent wealth that is taken to tell Big Ag in Iowa or Big Pharma anywhere you're full of beans. We don't have a great bench of people who are willing to do that. There's just too much money is the crack of the age, no matter what issue we're talking about. So something's got to change in order to make this true beyond the next 5 years.
3: Okay. John, what do you think?
2: Yeah, thanks, Steve. You're in an ag state in Iowa there, so I'm sure this is a huge issue. I live in a state, I'm in New York, that's not as big of an ag state. But in the region I live, which is apple country, this is big on the grassroots level. People are concerned about things like fertilizer and plastics and seed oils. I know the Kaiser Foundation found that about 41% of U.S. adults are connected in some way to the MAHA movement. They're favorable to it, and that's 43% of voters. So if that's true, then I think you're going to see a lot more momentum. But I would expect to see it more in Iowa, given that there's so much big ag there.
3: What do you hear in evangelical circles, John? Because what I hear all over the country is, particularly amongst our nanas and our mamas, that this talk has surged. So my generation now would be the nana class. Your generation would be the mama class, okay? Or the mama generation. I am hearing Christian moms and grandmothers say things I have never heard discussed or spoken in mass in Christian circles before, especially post-COVID, I think is really the triggering event here. The idea that if they lied to us as much as, frankly, people like Steve Dace proved to us that they did, right when they needed us the most, then how can we trust literally anything they've been telling us the entire time? A complete and total reevaluation of the patient provider relationship, especially where our kids and grandkids are concerned. You travel a lot in evangelical circles as well. Are you seeing the same thing?
2: It's not bubbling up to the elite circles of evangelicalism. For example, the Southern Baptist Convention generally does a resolution on a hot topic, whatever's hot in the media space, and tries to give a biblical view. And this happens every year. That's not even on the radar next week as they meet. So that's the largest Protestant denomination. But I will say, I think on the grassroots level, this is happening quite a bit. So my own wife has basically gotten all the plastic out of our kitchen. My brother was the first one to do a home birth in the family after, it was actually during 2020, mm-hmm. and didn't want to do any vaccines. I thought that was kind of crazy at the time, that didn't make a lot of sense. What if there's a complication? Don't you need a hospital nearby? Well, my daughter was born and we did the same thing that he did, and we're very happy with it. And I never thought I'd be in a doula's office with a bunch of hippies talking about how to bring a baby into the world. I thought that was the doctor's job. So I'm experiencing this. I think a lot of Christians are also more connected to the natural order of things. And fundamentally, MAHA, I think, is a conservative move in a way, because what they're saying is, we don't trust the government to regulate these things. We need to have personal responsibility over our lives. And the reason is because God created this world. There's a design that we're supposed to function by. And so if we go back to the ways our bodies should function and the nutrients that they actually need, mm-hmm. then I think that's a conservative move. That's a Christian move on a fundamental level. And at least it's an on-ramp to those things.
3: Aaron, let's bring you in on this. So, I mean, you grew up, you know, you and Bella both did, grew up in the quintessential Christian conservative kind of homes. You guys were surrounded by traditional evangelicalism, subculture, values, you know, birth until you guys went to the altar together. But Bella's also worked in the conventional medical system as a delivery nurse, if I remember correctly, right?
5: Yep.
3: And yet she also has a lot of skepticism about the conventional medical system. So a lot of young women, my own daughter included, will go to her frequently and say, hey, can we trust the conventional system on this? What questions should we ask on that, right? Essentially trying to get access to all the great tech that the conventional system has while not necessarily taking on the liability of it as well. So you guys are like right in the middle of this vortex. So what say you on this?
5: I'm sorry, Steve. You just queued that up perfectly for me to actually promote my wife. And I had no idea you were going to do it. Yeah, she's worked in all facets of hospital work. She's worked med-surg, which is kind of general, every malady floor, that kind of thing. She's worked in the administrative side as well, in kind of the go-between between insurance providers, things of that nature. But most recently, she's worked as a labor and delivery nurse, and she's actually this month going back to work as well. As a labor and delivery nurse. And she has found that her filter, being skeptical of the world from which she works in and also her knowledge of the world she works in, her filter to other women when they have questions about their pregnancies, have questions about birth, have pregnancy questions about postpartum, has been really, really valuable. Because there is, even amongst her more liberal friends, even they, when they get pregnant for the first time, something within the way God wired them, or maybe just things they haven't considered before. They're asking about vaccines. They're asking about things that have just been taken for granted as, hey, you always do it this way. You always do it that way. And so she has been a resource for a lot of women. But even in our own home, I could almost echo, minus the home birth part of this, but it's something we've investigated. I could basically echo everything that John just said, to the point that, you know, when we moved into this facility, Steve, and I saw you put an air freshener in the bathroom, I rolled my eyes. I'm like, oh, man, I'm going to go sterile from this air freshener. But as a shameless promotion, since you set it up, my wife has actually written 6 books now. She's taken several years to write these books. Jill Erzin, Todd's wife, actually edited the first version of this book, copy edited the first version of these books. 6 books, 1,000 pages. It's a guide for women who are not full ready to have home births, but have a lot of the same questions and want honest answers. And it's called I Am Motherhood. IAmMotherhood.com is where you can go when we launch, probably next week or in the next couple of weeks. But it's a lot of answers, specifically when it comes to pregnancy and birth, on all of these types of issues. And I'll just tell you, I'll reveal as well. My wife is politically aware. She is informed. The level of optimism and energy that she has shown with Zach Lane, she was making sure recruiting other moms to vote for him as well. This thing is, at least in a place like Iowa, I don't know if you can say the same thing across the board, but at least in a place like Iowa, this is the coalition of the future, and it should be. It should be.
3: Well, in terms of what it may mean for the country, what's going to start about 5 minutes after this midterm election is over? The Iowa caucus process is. And so what is going to have a huge say in the environment that these GOP presidential candidates are going to begin traversing to our state and attempting to connect with and immerse themselves with? It's this environment. It's going to have spillover potential
4: for
3: Yeah.
4: Yeah.
3: Let's get to the exit question. What's the grassroots coalition of the Democrats' future?
4: Oh, it was just established today. I don't know if you saw Pete Buttigieg was just invited to by the Iowa Democrats to be their keynote speaker. It's Aaron's montage. They're not stopping. It is, we're going to trans your kids.
3: Okay. What do you think it is, Aaron? What do you think the grassroots coalition of the Democrats' future is?
5: Have you come to torment us before the appointed time, O son of man? That's their coalition.
4: Yes.
3: I should have gone to you last. Sorry, John, that you have to follow that up, but you must. What, how would you answer that question?
2: It's hard to say. I think they have to go libertarian more if they're going to attract and broaden their coalition. But I have to agree with Todd that I think it's going to be crazy people. It just seems like for the next election cycle, that's what we're looking at.
3: You know, and I asked this and I anticipated these answers because we could have told you what the Democratic coalition was even 5 years ago. Racial minorities, single women, right? Non-churchgoers. For the last few decades, the less you go to church and the more unmarried you are, the more likely you are to vote Democratic, right? But I don't know that we can necessarily, certainly still the unmarried factor. That does. I mean, the more single you are, the more you vote Democrat comprehensively if you look at all the data. But we're also seeing, you know, married high-end PhDs are voting Democrat too. I think the Democrats used to be a coalition of disparate groups, of identity groups, which you guys' answer seems to indicate is they are now no longer a personality driven coalition, but that they are an ideological driven coalition.
4: Oh, even more than that, they are.
3: I mean, what's an unmarried single mom? What's an unmarried single 23-year-old single woman on her 6th abortion? Yeah. What does she have in common with a PhD married to the same woman for 30 years that they have 2 kids and living in a brownstone in Manhattan? Nothing, except for what?
4: Spiritual darkness.
3: Yep, exactly. Yeah,
4: yeah.
3: Isn't that what we're kind of saying here?
5: Yeah.
3: I mean, their lifestyles are different, right? The circumstances, their socioeconomic status is different. What would connect them? The state of their souls.
2: I'm sorry, go ahead.
3: No, finish it. I got 20 seconds. I'll give you the last word, John. Go ahead.
2: Okay, Steve, I think you made a great point because they did used to be the party of like the boss system. We're going to give perks to these different groups. But I think what unites them now is hatred against the created order, against limitations.
3: Yep.
2: So there's going to be one party that's in favor of the created order and one party that's not. It's coming down to that.
3: Yep. Indeed. That's very well said. Glad I gave you those 20 seconds. That was an excellent summary. We'll come back. More of the Dace Group in a moment.

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7: Hey, real quick, so the vice president, or former vice president, Mike Pence, one of the bigger mistakes Trump ever made. Wish he would have called me. I could have told him that at the time. Anywho. He has a new book out, came out on Tuesday. It's endorsed by two former House speakers, a former senator, a former governor, and the Wall Street Journal editorial board. It was also given prominent feature on cable news, on both Fox News and CNN. The latter being why most of you didn't see it. How many endorsements does my new book, Why Independence Day? America is great because God is good. How many does it have?
8: Small number.
7: Zero. Yeah. Not that it couldn't got any, I just didn't ask. Yeah. Most time you don't get endorsements for kids' books, right? How much cable news push has my book gotten?
8: Less than that.
7: Less than that. Less than zero. Less than zero. We are right now sitting about 800 spots higher than Mike Pence on the overall Amazon list. Explain that. His book is newer. So his book's gotten way more of a push. I mean, 500 times of a mainstream media push. Now, we've had, like, Glenn just had me on Friday, all right, gave me a good 30 minutes last Friday to discuss the book. But nothing of the nature of what Pence has had pushing his book. And I am sitting 800 spots higher than he is right now on the Amazon list.
8: Because, I can explain it, you have the courage to give the people the full Monty. Whereas, you know, John just got done plugging the fact that he's part of a project reminding people about what women are in scripture. We've had 2,000 years to figure that out, but here we still are. Notre Dame, by the way, my tribe, they're saying we really need to be welcome to LGBT. And Mike Pence is a version of all of that.
7: The Mike Pences of the world gave birth to all the laments you just complained about.
8: All of our excuses, all of our comfort, all of our lies, all of our nonsense. Mike Pence is a poster child for that. And you, whatever people have to say about you, they're like, you're just like, here it is. I can do no other. And that's why people will bank on you more than Mike Pence 9 times out of 10.
7: Well, if you haven't gotten your copy yet, here's why you should.
9: Every 4th of July, we light up the sky. We wave our flags. We celebrate. But if your kids asked you why, could you tell them the real story?

0: is a story that starts 3,000 years before 1776. A story most people have never heard told this way. A miracle in the desert. A miracle on Christmas night. Commandments carved in stone. A constitution written on paper. What's the connection? This 4th of July, give your family the story they've never been told. The one that explains everything.
1: So it is on sale now. Get your copy at Amazon.com. If you already had yours and you appreciated it, please leave us a 5-star review. Those are starting to pour in. I never ever thought I was going to outrank Jonathan Edwards in something, let alone Ben Carson. But for the third week in a row now, we are the number one best-selling new release in Christian children's books, easy for me to say, in the country, beating out Ben Carson in a book that just came out about a young Jonathan Edwards. So that is not my attempt to pander to a young man of reformed persuasion like John Harris. It just is a complete and total coincidence, actually, that these two events coincided with his appearance on this show. So please get your copy today. You guys have been so gracious. You are the marketing team. I don't have the Wall Street Journal. Man, I don't have the Your Street Journal writing reviews and endorsements of this. All right. And the only speakers endorsing my book are people who can speak like you. That's it. All right. So please get your copy today. And thank you guys so very much. So let's welcome back in the roundtable here on the Dace Group. We continue on with your weekly look at the week that was. Let's get to issue 3. Pride has cometh before the fall.
0: New Gallup data dropped this week, the first week of the artist formerly known as Pride Month, showing political affiliations and whether they believe homosexuality is morally acceptable. Back in 2005, the first year of this poll, only 50% of Democrats thought homosexuality was morally acceptable, 53% of independents, and 31% of Republicans. Over the next decades, all three groups saw their moral support of homosexuality increase, even increasing through the mid-20-teens with Obergefell and cresting for independents first around 2020, for Democrats and Republicans around 2022. At its zenith, support for homosexuality at a moral level had supermajorities among both Democrats and independents and a majority of Republicans. Now in 2026, still a supermajority of Democrats believe homosexuality is morally acceptable. 64% of independents and 35% of Republicans, all three in decline in moral support for homosexuality, with Republicans now back around where they were in 2005.
1: All right, so here's the thing, John Harris, because this ties into the whole youth and Israel and the young men online, because this is where you get some of the benefit of age. I'm old enough to remember when my generation, Gen Xers, Todd, we were going to be the ones coming out of the sexual revolution. We got access to all of dad's penthouses and hustlers. None of us graduated from high school as virgins. We were going to get rid of abortion, right? We were going to do that. This is the most hardcore pro-life the right has ever been, is like right this minute. We're like literally debating whether we should put, you know, women who commit abortions into prison or not. We're debating that right now in mainstream. So the Ron Paul millennial generation was going to make us all pro-homo. And we were all going to have to become pro-homo. We were all going to have to abandon marriage and everything else to win. This data says, we're actually back to where we were before the Ron Paul millennial generation became politically aware. And so now we're sitting here and we're all going to have to become anti-Semites and rethink Winston Churchill because of Nick Fuentes and Tucker Carlson. And I'm just going to tell you, that's just not going to happen. It just won't happen. It might create a permanent schism. All right. But I've seen this trend line before, that the next generation of youth was going to dictate what our moral values were collectively on the right. And so far, they're 0-2. But in terms of this data in particular, John, since the homosexual issue in particular, your generation has been worked over by this, how do you attribute this decline? What do you think it means?
2: That's an interesting question, Steve. I think that the left pushed very hard and it hurt people. And it seems like the right doesn't get engaged until they're hurting in some way. Mm-hmm. If it's theoretical, let the left have what the left wants. It's not going to affect my marriage. That's fine. Unfortunately, it did affect people, because 3 seconds after they pushed for gay marriage, they wanted men and women's sports and they wanted to trans your kids. And so I think there was a backlash against it for that reason. Interestingly enough, though, and I don't know if there's any poll on this, but I was interviewing an Episcopal for a documentary I'm doing on the Episcopal Church. That's a side issue, but he was kind of on the left. The Episcopal Church, kind of on the left. And he's part of the MAHA movement, though, this guy I was interviewing. And the interesting thing to me was hearing this guy articulate these right-leaning things on health, getting back to nature, and then also struggling with homosexuality in the Episcopal Church. And I thought at the time I did this interview that if things continue in the MAHA direction, this actually spells doom for the LGBT movement, because the whole logic of it is we need to get back to some kind of a created order, some kind of a way that we're meant to function. And as soon as you start asking those questions, you're going to start realizing, well, actually, men were made for women. Women were made for men. You can't just tamper with this stuff without consequences. And so dealing with the consequences, I think, is what's pushed back some. But I will say I'm a little tempered on this because the Democrats haven't really shifted on it. You see some shifts with the independents and with the Republicans. Republicans now, I think it's sitting at about 37% for support for gay marriage. So that's down from 55% a few years ago. That's significant, but it's not changing the Democrats. So I don't know if this is a trend or if this is, as you say, Steve, you use the term worldview a lot, a fundamental conviction, but we'll see in the next few years whether this is a fundamental conviction or a trend.
1: Todd?
3: Well, I'm tracking so much with John on that. His basically saying we are cursing the darkness, that just the reality of what they planned on doing and being, not only themselves, but to all of us, became evident. But here's the problem. Cursing the darkness is one thing. Lighting the candle is the other. And while I agree theoretically with MAHA is doing things that should light up the broader citizenry and maybe even the church, but the problem is that the church has got to be first and foremost. And if it is the people that think women can be preachers and we need to have a warm, welcoming LGBT community at Notre Dame, MAHA doesn't have enough swagger to ultimately make the church light the candles, because God will not be mocked. If the church is pulling its punches, he's not having that. Aaron said something yesterday when on the show, and I commented on it. Here's the thing. We are not a graph. That's data right there. It is actually encouraging. But if you asked all the same people, well, what do you plan on doing about it? I think we might be pretty dispirited, because, yeah, this is ugly and dark, and I totally disagree with it now, and I see things I didn't think would happen. Okay, now what? How are you going to change your life, get in the arena, do things? Well, I don't know. That's for somebody else. That's beyond my pay grade. That's where the rubber meets the road, brother, both in terms of being a saint and a citizen.
1: You guys are kind of rewording something I've observed for years, which is the way the duopoly in America works is you can always count on the Democrats to go way too far with their agenda, and then Republicans to do nothing meaningful to oppose it, but then take advantage electorally of the reverb to it that the American people sense, like, wow, this is nuts. We can't go this far. That's what you guys are.
3: Because in the face of that data, we all have to say, the four of us aren't, we're going to nod our heads. Gay marriage should not be a thing. It should not be legal. It should not be a reality. What percentage are you banking on the people that in that poll, if they had to deal with that? We'd be disappointed. We all know it, right?
1: I don't know. I think there'd probably be a direct correlation. I mean, that's the fundamental question. If we're asking you, do you think homosexuality is immoral? Then of course you have to come to the conclusion that you don't believe in gay marriage. That's why you don't believe in it, right?
3: It is that simple, but for people, it is very, very difficult. I don't think, okay. I think there'd be a gap.
2: And I also think for younger people, sorry to cut in there just real quick, younger people are marinating in stuff online that's coming from the pagan right or the secular right that really values what sounds like a 19th century progressive narrative that there is some kind of a design, but maybe it's evolutionary. Maybe it's just science we need to get back to. And if that's the message, if it's we don't want homosexual marriage because, well, that doesn't conform with science and it's not about being rooted in the creator's designed for us in God, yes, then
1: unnatural as opposed to immoral is what you're saying. Yeah,
3: totally agree with that.
1: Aaron, you get the last last word on this. Go ahead.
4: I'm not trying to go black pill or cynical. I just have a much more pessimistic view, I think, than maybe what was articulate. I do believe that some of this is the realization from people who are actually paying attention that, oh, they weren't just going to stay in the bedroom. They're coming for our kids. I do believe that is a noticeable and not insignificant part of what we're seeing in the declines, especially amongst independents and Republicans. My pessimistic take, though, is that it's less that and more exhaustion, because we forget back only a decade ago how thorough a cultural route the rainbow jihad had on this country. And so they did anything they wanted, everywhere they wanted. The Pride Month, it was like Pride Year. I mean, we've made jokes. There's every single day of the year is like trans lizard person day of awareness. It's incredible. I think part of this might just be an exhaustion. I'm exhausted with it. I don't like it. It's yucky now. I'm tired of it. I'm tired of it being in my face. I don't really know if it's morally wrong. I'm just tired of it. So yeah, though I'm tired of it. Therefore, it's morally wrong. Yeah. I think that's part of this too.
1: All right. I'm going to forego the exit question. And instead, for the sake of time, we're going to bring in the kicker topic because it could apply to this too. All right. So exit question. What's your all time favorite Pride Month promotion? Aaron.
4: Oh my goodness. You know, it's not Pride Month, but it was emblematic of the zenith. I hope the zenith of progressivism, godless progressivism, in the United States. Somebody was making this. It was the Tampa Bay Rays, and it wasn't Pride Month, but it's emblematic of what Pride Month represents. Opening day 2020, which I think was in July or June.
1: Yeah, because of COVID.
4: Yeah. And the post said, it's opening day. This is from the Tampa Bay Rays Major League Baseball franchise account. It's opening day, which means it's a great day to arrest the killers of Breonna Taylor. In the post, everybody's, what were we doing in 2020? What was everybody on in 2020? Mm. And it's emblematic, I think, of this entire topic.
1: Todd.
3: The He-Man movie.
1: I knew you were going to say that.
4: There it is.
1: I know. That's why I didn't go to you first, because I knew what you were going to say.
3: It's not a coincidence. It's here in June.
1: John.
3: Not at all.
5: Dylan Mulvaney and the Bud Light.
1: That's my answer. Yes. Yeah.
5: Yeah. Kid Rock was out there with AR-15 shooting Bud Lights. That was the best. That was the height of pride right there.
1: See, it's my favorite too, because it was that was your rubber band moment. That was the moment of, if Aaron is correct and John is correct as well, and their description of what people are saying on our side, that they're rebelling against this for being immoral, that it's really this, they're fed up with it, okay, and want it to stop and go away. That was your breaking point moment. That was, to quote the great prophets, Led Zeppelin, that's when the levee breaks right there. Was on the Dylan Mulvaney was when the levee broke,
3: but,
1: I think.
3: But John, I'd like you to reconsider that it's the He-Man movie.
1: Let's get to predictions. Aaron, I'll let you go first. Go ahead.
4: I believe there are a number of other people kind of in the mold, kind of in the archetype of our Zach Lane here in Iowa, who paid close attention to what happened this week. Very close attention. And will attempt to do the same thing in their states, running for governor as somebody most people maybe have never heard of before.
1: If they can self-fund, like Zach could,
4: that's what I said, in the mold of and the archetype of.
1: They can be very successful, Todd.
3: The most likely outcome of anything involving college football is chaos. But to the degree there's any odds at all of their getting an antitrust exemption and getting a czar, I believe that czar will be Senator Ted Cruz.
1: All they need is an antitrust exemption, and they can literally fix everything. The rest of this stuff is just, frankly, politicians putting their hands in pies. If you just let them have the opportunity to have an antitrust exemption so we don't have limitless funds and limitless transfers and everything else, that would fix pretty much everything, frankly. John, what's yours?
5: I'm trying to remember the question.
1: What's your prediction? Could be on anything.
5: Oh, a prediction. The data center issue is going to become a really big political issue, and the He-Man movie will attract a lot of gays.
1: Nice. John,
3: he reconsidered it for 10 seconds and came to the correct answer. John, yes.
1: I'm going to predict that Zach Lane is going to win in the fall, 52-48. And I think he's going to be able to... I'm hesitant to make any political predictions right now because a lot of the environment is going to be determined by things we don't really know yet. One thing we do know, we're up against the historical precedent of what happens when your side wins the presidential election and often will lose the next midterm election. We're up against that. But the rest of this, we have no idea if we're blockading the Strait of Hormuz next October. There's a lot we don't know, you know? But the reason why I'm going to make this prediction right now is because of the messaging that Aaron highlighted in his first in the topic. Zach has constructed a path where he can give Iowans a reason to vote for him, regardless of these other meta issues that are going on nationally in the country. So that's one reason why I thought he was a much stronger general election candidate. Good to see you, John Harris. Thank you, sir. Good luck with that documentary. Appreciate you. Thank you, man.
5: Thank you, Steve, Todd, and Aaron. Appreciate it.
1: You're very welcome. Feedback Friday's next. It's your turn after this.
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0: All right, back here with hour two, live and on demand here on the Steve Dace Show. That would be yours truly with Todd Erzin and Aaron McIntyre. 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You can follow me at Steve Dace Show on X, Instagram, and TikTok. You can also, if you're a podcast listener, please, if you would not mind, subscribe or hit the follow button if you're on Apple iTunes to make sure that you are assured that every time we do a new episode, it's right there in your podcast feed. And then also, finally, leave us a five-star review if you haven't done that yet. Tens of thousands of you have. Thank you for each and every one of those. And thanks to our friends over at Kexi. In fact, your dad's going to thank you if you do what I'm about to tell you. 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Get that Father's Day box today. Deadline to get it to dad by Father's Day. You got to order it by June the 14th. All right. You guys ready for some feedback Friday?
1: Yes.
0: All right. Let's begin with Katie Supin. My husband of almost 41 years introduced me to your show 15 years ago. And Larry passed away from cancer at the age of 66 back on March the 7th. We looked at it as symbolic because 3 is, of course, the Trinity, and 7 is God's number of perfection. And he passed on 3-7. He was a man of God. He was a devout Catholic. Our 4 daughters and myself miss him so much, but we know that we will see him again. I got a package with his name on it the other day. What could Larry have ordered by early February because he was bedridden and out of it for the last 12 days of his life? He pre-ordered 3 books in February and said nothing to me about it, knowing they would not be here when they came. Three of our children are married with children themselves. The books that he sent was yours. Katie writes, why Independence Day? America is great because God is good. And I will be sending them out to our daughters to share with our grandkids. Thank you. That is incredible. That is absolutely incredible. And a humbling honor I am absolutely not worthy of, to be included in a dying dad's farewell gift to his kids and grandkids. That's just incredible, Katie. And thank you for sharing that. And most of all, prayers and sympathies and condolences to your family for your loss. And it's precisely because he was a good man that you feel that impact and that he will be missed. So thank you for sharing that. Might have made my 2026 when I read this one, which is why I wanted to share it with the audience as well.
2: I am deeply moved by that just about that. When Steve read a letter about the man who's now my friend with the athletic director at Arkansas who stepped in on the Save Girl Sports, and I haven't felt like that about a letter that's been read since this one. And it's just because this is a man. Even when he was dying, he was thinking about others. He was sacrificing for others. He was giving for others. Now ask yourself, you're not dying. How many excuses do you have? How selfish are you? How much are you lying to yourself about your priorities? that man, because he, I think you don't come to that point late in your life if you're constantly distracting yourself earlier in life. Well done, good and faithful servant. And thank you, ma'am, for sharing that with us. How blessed you and your children were to share a life with him. I'm sure he's a sinner like the rest of us. He's not perfect, but just finishing his race. Awesome.
0: Amen.
1: Two things that Todd said that I was going to highlight. One, and we cannot, this goes for all of us. I would say Steve and Todd and myself, they're 20 years older than I am. But I think if they're being honest with themselves, and they are carrying this out, they have to guard against this every single day as well. But all of us, you don't get to the point in your life where you come to die, but you're still thinking about others if you spend your time distracting yourself earlier in your life. I've known people who were in the latter category during the later stages of their lives, and it's tragic what they become. But instead, here's the second thing. Instead, if you're spending your life as a living sacrifice, if you're spending your life in service to others, if you're spending your life outpouring the love that has overflowed within you because of what your Savior did for you, because God the Father loves you so much, you will be a blessing till your dying day.
0: Amen.
1: And that's something that we have to remind ourselves, and then not just remind ourselves, but go and do every single day.
0: There is no great segue to any other note after a note like that. So we're just going to move on. Okay. This is from J.M. Cotta, and it's a little bit long, but I think by the time, longer than I typically would read, but by the time I get to the end, I think you'll understand why I picked it. Okay. He writes, I've long believed fathers and husbands should lead their families spiritually. 2 years ago, when my oldest started kindergarten here at our local Christian school, I was shocked to find most of the board members were women. I confronted one of the few male members asking where the fathers and husbands were and why more men weren't stepping up. I asked why the men of this school weren't lined up around the corner to be on the board. The next day, we had a conference call with the board president. I repeated my concerns, pardon me, and after I concluded my 5-minute exegesis on the poor state of biblical husbands in the world, especially our Christian school, she promptly responded by thanking me for volunteering to run for the board. I was stunned. Between managing my wife's veterinary office, running a small firearms dealership, and being a husband and father, I had very little free time. I've always said that the Lord rarely calls upon us at a time of our choosing, and if you don't do what he calls you to, you end up getting puked up by the whale. So after much prayer, I accepted the nomination. It was a turbulent season for Christian schools, with the school choice vouchers just emerging and debate over whether to accept government funding at the forefront. During my term, I helped guide our school to accreditation, acceptance of these vouchers, and helped cut tuition in half so more families could afford a Christian education. After that first year, serious problems surfaced. I learned a teacher's daughter was leaving after being stalked by a boy at the school, and the principal had done nothing to protect her. In fact, her response was to give the daughter in school suspension rather than punishing the young man stalking her, and then continue to allow him to roam the same halls that my 5-year-old daughter walked. As a father of 2 daughters, I was furious, so I started investigating. What I found was worse than I expected: reports of bullying, cheating, multiple incidents of sexual harassment involving children younger than 6th grade, all covered up without informing the parents. As you've said before, when you let go of the rope, it goes fast. Every parent who told me their story would conclude with an, "Oh, by the way, you should talk to so-and-so. Similar thing happened to their kid." I gathered the evidence, met with board members individually, and asked the principal to resign. When I formally presented everything at the following board meeting, I was told no policies had been broken. I asked how we could be Christians with the word of the Lord supposedly written on our hearts and need a policy to tell us what we need to do to protect little girls from sexual harassment. I was met with promises of creating a policy so that things like this would not happen again. Well, if no wrong was done, then why would we need to create a new policy? The board voted not to reprimand the principal in the least, and she retains her job to this day. As the great biblical scholar Jean-Luc Picard once said, the line must be drawn here and no further. After that, my wife and I decided we could no longer trust the school to keep our daughter safe, so I resigned. We left, and half the school left with us. A little more than a month later, I was asked to come to a meeting with a former teacher, another couple, my wife and myself. At this meeting, they laid out a plan to create a new Christian school, one where the Lord would take center stage and excellence in education would take a backseat only to biblical teaching. Cautiously optimistic, my wife and I joined. I was elected president of the board for Legacy Christian Academy. The Lord uses broken, sinful people, and I'm 100% proof of that. In the past year, our new school received state accreditation. We've accepted the school choice vouchers and will quadruple enrollment for the next school year. Legacy Christian Academy is raising up warriors for Christ, and I'm proud to serve along my fellow state board members, or my fellow board members.

0: At home, my daughters and I unwind by watching Star Wars before bed. Last January, my wife and I took them to Disney for the first time, where we built droids and lightsabers together. I'm a 45-year-old man who has lightsaber duels with his daughters in the living room. I just want you guys to know that as black as the pill may be, there are still men out there who understand what it means to be a biblical father and husband, and therefore the definition between duty and leisure time. Again, that is from J.M. Cotta. And I don't want to speak for Todd, but I think that this brother has earned the right, based on everything he wrote in the previous eight paragraphs, he has earned the right to do fun lightsaber fights in his home with his kids.
1: And see He-Man.
0: And no, see He-Man
2: that's
0: even.
2: That's a bridge too far, but then he didn't. Let's not sully his letter by adding He-Man. How dare you?
0: Well played, Aaron. Well played.
2: How dare you?
0: Well played.
2: But other than that.
0: But can we get a first official ruling from Mr. Erzin on this? Has he earned the right to do lightsaber fights with his kids?
2: Absolutely.
0: That's what I thought you'd say. Yeah.
2: But we also know what are most of the guys who are having lightsaber fights.
0: I don't disagree with that either.
2: Doing.
0: I don't.
2: Not that.
0: Yeah, I don't disagree with that either. I don't. Aaron, you second. Todd gets the official ruling on this, but you second it?
1: Yeah.
0: Okay. By the way, this is a great segue. 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All right, so check them out. 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I know Duke Peston, the team that founded this school as well, going back to the Common Core fight days. So FPA is where you want to go. 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And if you want to sign up, all right, use the code Steve for 10% off your tuition with the code Steve at freedomforschool.com. Paul Sheehan in West Michigan, so my old stomping grounds, where I grew up. He sent the following note. I agree that Islam is not compatible with Western civilization. That being said, as a believer, I ponder this. How does one balance the desire to deport those promoting Sharia law with lovingly evangelizing the Muslims here now? We can't do missions there, so maybe God brought them here. What do you think? I absolutely don't believe that is what has occurred. There's no precedent for this anywhere in Scripture. In fact, the opposite precedent. When you're overrun by foreign gods, you're under judgment. You're under judgment, which is what we saw in the Old Testament, or you're under persecution, which is what we see in the New Testament. You're under persecution for believing in the one true God while living in the country of the foreign gods. And they will persecute you. In the Old Testament, where God set up his own nation state, it was judgment to be overrun by foreigners and their foreign gods. There's a difference between mission and invasion. Through the history of the church, we have gone to where the unbelievers are. We have not brought them into our homes. We've not risked that level of intermingling, intermarrying, because we're to be set apart and holy. At the same time, we're to be in the world and not of it, which is why we keep our own grounds sacred. Our own churches are off limits to the foreign gods. Our customs, our way of living was overtly Christian, even in times when we had no hegemony to act on it politically or culturally in the nation we lived in, which is why we were persecuted. But no, we did not bring foreign worship influence into our own encampments, our own subculture. That's never, ever been advocated for in the scriptures anywhere, Genesis through Revelation. There's mission.

0: and there's invasion. So what's the difference? The difference is we invade them. That's what a mission trip is. We take our God, the King of Kings and the Lord of Lords, and we invade them. Whether it's Old Testament Israel, we go to Canaan. What do I say we? Because God's covenant people at the time. We're grafted in. We go to Canaan. We invade them. God literally sent an invading armada into this land to displace these. Is it six or seven peoples? And their demon worship. We invade. Now comes the church, and we invade everything. We don't bring it into our sanctums. We don't do that. We invade them. So invasion is when we let them invade us. Mission is when we invade them. We invade them. Thoughts on this?
1: I just think we make up tension where there really is no tension.
0: Mm-hmm.
1: If you come across, let's just try to make this practical. I'm coming up empty. But let's say you come across a group of Muslims from a predominantly Muslim country. You start talking to them as a Christian. You start witnessing to them as a Christian. You start to build a relationship with them, and you find out all 100 of them, all 50 of them are here illegally. Are you ruining your witness by calling ICE? No.
0: No.
1: No. So ICE, you call up ICE. ICE says, oh, damn. Crap, you're right. All 100 of them are here illegally. We're going to go round them up for final deportation. Are you ruining your Christian witness? No. Let's say you have the opportunity, while those 50-100 Muslims are at the processing facility for final deportation, to go visit them all again and share the gospel. Should you do that?
0: Yes.
1: Yeah. Mm-hmm. You should. In fact, deporting people who are here illegally, especially as they're waiting to be deported, isn't that all the more reason to proselytize them so mm-hmm. that they go back to their own country and share the gospel?
0: Mm-hmm.
1: Yes. There's no tension here. You're actually getting in the way of the government's job by saying, oh, boy, I'm agonizing over this. Should I tell on these people that I've been sharing the gospel with? How will they know once they go over there? No, your duty is to share God's word. Your duty is to plant. God gives the increase. But your duty is not to get in the way of the God-ordained role of government to secure your borders, to punish evildoers. That is not your job. So stop putting tension where there should be no tension. Does that seem mean? I don't know. That's subjective. But there's no tension here. You can be 100% in line as a believer with your calling to share the gospel with anyone and everyone, whoever's in your country, and also call ICE on illegal aliens. There is no tension there. There's none.
0: That'll preach right there, Todd.
2: Correct, but here's the reason there is tension. I believe you asked this as a lover of the Lord. But a lot of lovers of the Lord think too emotionally and think about themselves too much. This is, I know you're not trying to be selfish, but this is still selfish. Duty is doing something you're clearly called by God to do. This is something different, because duty means what Steve and Aaron are talking about, and yes, in the name of the Lord, because it's not you just being out there as this I feeling you have to do this, while the do you give that much of yourself, and is everybody else who claims the name of Christian doing that self for their own land and for their own church? And the answer is obviously no. So you are conceding the game because mm-hmm. they're coming over and they're doing the math and they're realizing that they've got you beat already, no matter what your best intentions are, because they don't plan on meeting you halfway in this conversation. And they've admitted this. They've admitted this in England. They're admitting this in Texas right now. Our plan and our duty in the name of our God is to overrun you. And you are a speed bump. And you're a speed bump because you keep feeling this way instead of thinking this way, worshiping this way. Take care. Steve said it very, very well. We're supposed to be invading them. And we're supposed to be protecting what's ours not selfishly, in the name of the Lord. You're actually, I mean, this is hard to admit for people these days, but you have no idea how selfish you are as a modern day Christian. You're constantly thinking about yourself and how you feel.
0: When your life is not your own, you were bought at a high price. You're praying, not my will, but your will be done. Yes.
2: Yes, which is why we're always seeking. And you're listen, what you're doing there, you're seeking emotional comfort.
0: Sure, right. Yeah.
2: You should stop that.
0: Yeah, is there a way to do this? There's a third way or a nice way. No. And you don't need to worry about what's nice or a third way because you have no way. There's only the way. Your way was to die in your own sins, right? To choke on your own sulfuric vomit in hell for all of eternity. That's your way. Okay. So is it mean? Is it not? That's Aaron's right. That's totally subjective. What does the word of God say? And then that's true. And if it doesn't say that, then it's not true.
2: And if you want to have conversations with these people, start, hey, you seem like a really great person. Can you tell me, if it was just up to you, would you put us all under Sharia law? And if the answer to them is, no matter if they brought over some nice baked goods or something like that, if the answer to that is yes, you say, well, God love you, but that's not going to work here. And that's really the end of things.
0: Preach.
3: But if I send them back as a Christian, their lives will be in danger. If you don't, your kids and grandkids' lives will be in danger.
2: Yeah.
0: No one's salvation is your responsibility.
3: No.
0: No one's salvation
3: incredibly
0: is, ultimately. It is it's the salvation of the responsibility of the Holy Spirit. You can even do everything right with your kids. They may still rebel. Plenty of stories like that. You're not, that's not how this works. Your responsibility is to do what God told you to do as often as you can, as best you can, and then to own it when you don't and get back to doing that again and wash, rinse, repeat until you're dead. That's your responsibility. And God never said, let your homes be invaded by foreign gods. In fact, when he created his own country, he made it very, very clear that was not to be permitted, in fact.
2: He's a jealous God.
0: Indeed. Thank you for adding that. That sounds mean. I don't care what it sounds like to you. You're a sinner. You're bound for hell. You want it. You desire it. You've already claimed. You've called shotgun on the aisle seat in the eternal smoking section. And that is where you will go. I don't care how it sounds to you. Your opinion is irrelevant. Everyone in hell has an opinion. You're welcome to yours as well.
2: But, you know, feelings work both ways. Yours is a little soft-hearted, but the other one, the ones who are like, I'm saved. I don't need to do anything. I'm just over here. That's a feeling of selfishness.
0: Totally agree with that. Yes.
2: It's not ultimately.
0: In both cases, your life is not your own.
2: Exactly.
0: It doesn't belong to you.
2: Yes.
0: You were redeemed. That word bought is where we get the Greek word redeemed. Or the same kind of redeem, like when you take a coupon to a store, same meaning. So when you take a coupon to a store, if people still do that, all right? But when you take a coupon to a store or use one online, you're not really getting that amount of money off of the price in the way that you think. Like that business is not saying, I guess we'll just take less money from you because we're just that nice and we're just that eager in you becoming a customer. No. What's happened is that coupon is redeemed. Everybody's still getting full price. It's just someone has agreed to pay that portion of the price on your behalf. That makes sense? That's what redeemed means. Everybody's still made whole. The debt is still paid in its entirety. The manufacturer, if you've got a coupon at Amazon for 25% off something, the manufacturer is not really taking 25% less than they thought they were going to get for it. Amazon is paying that 25%. Or the manufacturer pays it to Amazon thinking that because of Amazon and the size of their platform, I'll eat that 25% because I'm going to get so many more people buying my stuff that I'll make it more than make up for it in volume and future customers. In other words, everybody has been made whole. The debt has been paid. That's how this works. Your debt was paid. God and his deserved wrath against you for the transgressions you've done against him. He was made whole at the cost of his own son. So you have been redeemed back. Your life is not your own. You were bought at a high price. It cost a man, an innocent man, his entire life for you. which means now you offer yourself up as a living sacrifice now, and in return, you offer your redeemed life back to him. And the good news is because he's not like us, and he's not a sinner, and he's not shallow, and he's not vain like the Greek gods and the Roman gods, and he's not a coercive tyrant like the Muslim god. The good news is you're going to benefit greatly by serving him. But serve him you must. And don't try to outthink it. Don't try to edit it. Don't try to say, well, you know, let's just skip over that part of scripture because I'm not sure how a modern audience would understand it. No, it doesn't matter. God owes you squat. Doesn't owe any of us anything. And yet he gave us everything. Everything. In exchange, he asked for you to give him everything you now have, which he gave you anyway, so it already belongs to him. And yes, so a world full of sinners and fist shakers at God and stained glass window smashers. They're going to say, that sounds mean. That doesn't sound kind. That sounds cruel. The forces of this world are expressing sympathy for a YouTube influencer who couldn't wait to go online and post 9 paragraphs of word vomit about why him and his wife murdered their own child. And you should feel not sad for the child they murdered, but for them. When previously they couldn't wait to brag about how much they had done to save their dog.
2: Mm-hmm.
0: That's what this world thinks. And its opinions of what's mean and what's intolerant and what's compassionate. Let's get rid of the word retarded and then turn around and kill the people that used to be called that word. That's what this world does. Look to offend it. Try to, in fact. Go out of your way to do it. Because often, it is only when offense has been absorbed and realized that we come to the conclusion, something's wrong with me. If we never offend this world, we cannot reach this world. So no, it is not a mission trip to allow an invasion. Invasion and mission are not the same thing. All right? Mission trips are when we invade them, and that's what we're called to do. We go on offense. We're always on offense. We go to them. We don't let them overrun us. We don't do that. What happened when there was a critical mass of Muslims in Asia Minor? What happened to the churches there? Where'd they go? What happened when there was a critical mass of Muslims in Lebanon, one of the earliest Christian settlements in the history of the church? In fact, Lebanon was a majority Muslim country well into the post-Reformation era until the Ottoman Empire came along. Another one of the oldest sects of Christianity, the Assyrian Christians in Iraq. What happened when a critical mass of Muslims lived there? And then Christians were first called such in Antioch, which is in Syria. That's where Paul was on his way to persecute the Christians when he was converted on the road to Damascus. What happened to all the great Christian civilizations of Syria when the Muslims reached a critical mass of population? No, we don't permit invasion here. We invade them with a mission. More in a moment.
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0: Hey, a quick message for the dads out there. One of the reasons why I agreed to align our show with Jevity this year is because it is it's a big thing for me at this stage of life. Trying to make as many decisions as I can. I'm still in my prime earning years right now. Make as many decisions as I possibly can to help set up my kids and grandkids for the most success that I possibly can. To be here for them and able-bodied for as long as I possibly can. And Jevity, they test way beyond just your normal blood panel out there. They're looking at hormone levels, inflammation, metabolic health, nutrient levels, all that stuff. It's a wealth of information. And you can even upload your own blood panel, by the way, for free. If you want to just, you know, test them out on your own, go ahead. You know, see if they know what they're talking about. With their dedicated team, to look at your results. And then they'll give you a custom protocol. 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Like the blood draw place is right down the street. 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All right. So this is a great opportunity, Dad, for you to make sure, hey, what are some health markers? 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All right, let's get back to some Feedback Friday. James writes, my wife and I raised our three girls to be Christian homemakers and moms. They're now 37, 35, and 31. The 35-year-old is happily married with two grandchildren. The 37 and 31-year-old, though, are still single. Both desire to get married, manage a home, and have kids. Both are working, waiting for the right guy to come along. Where are the godly men of their generation? Why do I tell them, or what do I tell them, and how do I encourage them? Side note, we do have a son, but at 28, he recently married earlier this year. Thanks for any advice from James. Boomer dad, trying to encourage my millennial girls. So you've got four daughters. Two of them are now engaged, correct?
2: No, only one's engaged, but the other one has been dating the Marine long distance since high school. So that's in your fives.
0: Okay. What advice would you have here for James?
2: Well, I mean,
0: his daughters are both older than any of you and I's daughters.
2: Yeah. You know, all of my four daughters are different human beings, as are yours. So I am at a disadvantage because we all have different callings in life. There's different facilities that we have to connect with people in general, the opposite sex in general. But I would say this, that in our doing things right and well, as parents, and then your own daughters living godly lives the best that they can, you still have to make sure that if this is deeply a calling that you have, it is one thing to trust everything to God, and it's the thing that must happen at first and foremost, but are you doing everything you can to get outside of your comfort zones to, the Lord may be all, more than ready to work on this front if you're just willing to like cross over to the other side of the street. And there's all kinds of Christians who have convinced themselves that no, this is this is just how I live. This is just what I like. This is just what I do. I had this conversation with one of the people I love the most in life, who is now married. But when I just said, for example, a saved man that would love you to the death may be a guy all tatted up and who's got a smoking habit. And I brought that up because I know smoking was particularly icky to her. I said, if you really want, is that a deal breaker? If you met that guy, is it instantly off, even though he is heart and soul given himself to God and now wants to give himself to you? And if the answer to that is no, I mean, honestly, it's not that I don't understand, but you have an ideology. You have an idolatry problem. You have put in something up there that you are willing to give more power than God in your life. And quite, we all do that. We all tell ourselves those kinds of lies these days. So I would just, if you can push your daughter out, if they're always doing the same thing in the same crowd, even though it's a good crowd and there's nothing wrong with it, are you going to other places to find different kinds of people? There are men out there. The number may be small, but if that small number is outside of the tribe you're normally in, you got to go to a different dance.
0: In other words, you're saying there's a difference between standards and preferences.
1: Standards and expectations.
0: Or expectations, Aaron. Go ahead.
1: This is the talk that I always have, but standards are your closed-hand things. The things like loving the Lord, loving you. Those are standards. You want those in the closed hands. Going to church, closed hands. Active relationship with the Lord. They already said that. Closed hand things, standards. Those, if one of those things is missing, then the whole thing is missing. Expectations are how those things play out.
0: Mm-hmm.
1: Now, expectations, okay, so I've got my standards here, but the expectations are 6'9", a sleeve tattoo on one arm, but completely bare on the other, actually likes wheatgrass, and does not wear hats and is clean shaven all the time. Those are expectations.
0: Mm-hmm.
1: Now, even for good things, those expectations can creep in. He loves the Lord. Well, the way I expect him to love the Lord is that he is serving in the worship service, serving in the nursery, serving in this particular ministry. Now, probably should be serving in the church in some capacity, but if it's an expectation of a specific thing that maybe he's part of the trades. Maybe he mows lawns for a living and he does that for free on the side, that as a way to show his love for the Lord. That wasn't really what I had in mind. Those standards versus expectations can be tricky because your expectations can be disguised as closed hand standards, but they're not really. They are the outward appearance of how those standards manifest. So be careful with that. Be careful with that. The other thing I would say as well, as a parent, especially, I don't know if the two unmarried daughters still live with you or if they have their own lives out apart from you. If they are still with you, make sure you never, ever completely nix the hope of getting married someday. Maybe sure to manage, again, expectations in a different context at this point, but never be very careful about nixing the hope of ever getting married. Yet at the same time, kind of on the same token, also be priming them and preparing them. If they're still living with you, or if you still have a really, really close and special relationship, priming them that someday this relationship might look a little bit different. You're going to need to, you're going to need to not divorce us, but you're going to need to, I know the scripture says son should leave his father and mother and cleave to his wife, but on some level, you're going to have to cleave to him as well. Because I've seen this in relationships as well, where, you know, late 20s, especially if they're still living with their parents, they're more married to their parents and they can't even fathom cleaving to their husband. And that's kind of unhealthy. So I'm not saying that's in here. It might be germane to your situation, but always kind of be priming, hey, someday this relationship might look a little bit different. And if that's the case, I'll be happy for you. We're still going to be here for you. But someday, you know, the level of depth of our relationship might need to be transferred to your future husband. So that might be something to think in mind, keep in mind as well.
0: Let me just add this, Matt. Unironically, I say this. I feel your pain. I mean, I hear this everywhere. I think I've talked about this before. When I went and spoke at the North Dakota State GOP convention at the end of March, and I was in the green room with their central committee, and it didn't matter if it was a mom looking for a woman to marry her son, or a dad looking for a guy to marry his daughter. I'm hearing this everywhere. So the most important thing, too, I love what you said there, Aaron. Make sure you never take marriage off the table. You'd never know what God's plan ultimately is, right? God's plan could be there's a man out there who's happily married right now, and his wife has terminal breast cancer. Or they get a call one day, it's pancreatic cancer, as you're finding out with Ben Sasse. That's essentially a death sentence. We don't have a cure. It's often undetectable. It's one of the worst forms of cancer in America, right? And that might be, she might be the wife there that will step in there and help, fill that void left after the mourning period is over, and he needs a wife, and those kids need a mom. You just know. You don't ever know. You just don't know. So I love that what Aaron said there, but don't ever take it off the table. You never know what God has in mind. But I think you also need to know this. You're not uniquely failing. This is systemic in our culture. All right, we took an entire, and I can't hammer this point home enough on multiple fronts. There was always going to be a cost for what happened in the last generation. All right. Do not be deceived. God will not be mocked. We always reap what we sow. So there's no condemnation in Christ, but that doesn't mean there's not any consequences. The idea that we were just going to completely systemically, as a people, just kind of tell God, I think we've got it figured out now. I think we can do this on our own. I think you're wrong about a few things. And then construct a generation of behavior accordingly. And there would not be a penalty to pay for the next generation, for the seeds there that were sown in the previous one, just not how this thing works. You see this in the scriptures. That's just not how human culture works, nature works. Everything we did, the generation we took off discipling, the generation we took off teaching in the schools and then monitoring what they were teaching in the schools, the generation we took off from literally everything, literally everything that is required of citizenship and living in a culture that whose premise is that rights come from God and not government. And by the way, the God who grants those rights has certain expectations of what godly living and God honoring culture look like in order to make sure that those rights will be protected. We took a generation off from that. And we are seeing a lot of that collateral damage right now. So you didn't uniquely fail as a dad. Your daughters are not uniquely hideous or uniquely awkward or uniquely did something wrong. This is happening systemically in our culture. And we dug ourselves a deep, deep hole in this last generation, and it's going to take probably more than a generation to dig ourselves out. So don't feel like you're being picked on or you failed or anything and get discouraged, right? I like what Todd said. You may have to expand your horizons of preferences. And the smoking thing goes both ways. Let me just tell you guys. All right, I don't just say this as an asthmatic. So this, I get invited to cigar stuff in my line of work all the time. I can't go. I'm asthmatic. I can't do it. The amount of women who are going to want their homes smelling like cigars is going to be pretty small. So that thing, what you said, and I know you know this, it cuts both ways.
2: Yes.
0: Okay. Go ahead.
2: We have a selfishness problem. This is why on my ring in Latin, duo hac annulo unus fiant, two shall become one. Whether you're male or female, if your version of marriage is I am me and I want what I want and I have all these things that I've already established, and then woman, come over here, or vice versa, that's not marriage. That's just you being selfish and trying to grab somebody caveman style. No, two shall become one. It doesn't mean you utterly lose yourself, but you are becoming different. That's the gig. And if your whole construction is I am me, and then I'd just like to add on this appendage to me, male or female, you're just making it hard, if not impossible, on yourself.
0: Yeah. So you may have to, as Aaron defined Todd's position, standards and expectations are not the same thing. But ultimately, we're at a tipping point here as a culture. Right. The bill's coming due. for what went on here, the silliness and foolishness that's gone on here for the last few decades. The bill is now coming due. And in many respects, how the previous era overcame what happened with the sexual revolution, which is, hey, you know, you could essentially entice a guy into a relationship, sexually gratifying him. That's not available to you anymore. If anything, sex has been too demystified. It's almost too common now that it's not that big of a deal. And there are more men now that have more men that are looking for a wife than were in the previous generation because they've been oversexed. It's not predominant to them anymore. They've seen too much, experienced too much, been titillated by too much. It's actually the other aspects of what having a wife means that they're more interested in many cases for the young men. So we're in the soup right now. That's where we are. And the only way out is through. And that's just the era in which we live. And the bill is coming due for the foolishness we did culturally for too long. Final thoughts, gentlemen, before we get out of here today. We got about 2 minutes.
2: Well, there's a common theme through a lot of these letters and a lot of men trying hard to help those they love, whether it's their family, their country. And in a lot of cases, it's a hard thing to do, but it's why I talk about it all the time. There's a lot of faithful people who have idols that they won't smash. They're just too selfish or they're terrified of what's on the other side of them. There's no other way but through. Smash the idols, all of them.
1: Amen. Ultimately, the goal of one of the goals beyond loving the Lord and living your life on mission for Him is to be worthy of a woman who is attracted to the type of man that we heard from in the first segment, the type of man who lives for others to his dying days. So trying to live up to that expectation. And then on the other side of the equation, in this last letter, is trying to find that man who maybe is in his youth now, or somewhat in his youth now, for your daughters. It's pretty simple. It's not really easy if you look around, as you said, in the soup. But don't give up. As depressing as this conversation is, and we have had so many... If you racked up all of the letters that were in this same vein, on this same genre or topic, that might be number one or number two behind like COVID in the last few years, I think, that we've addressed on Feedback Friday mm-hmm. or other venues. So it's a huge problem. This is anecdotal, but I've seen it with my own eyes. People who were in their 30s, mid-30s, still trying to find a partner, a mate. I thought maybe it was never going to happen. They found somebody. God's plans are not always our plans or timelines, so never give up. Don't give up.
0: Amen. Everybody have a great weekend. We've got Monday off. I've got some important meetings, so we're going to take that day off. We'll see you again on Tuesday after a long weekend. Until then, go hard, Romans 8:28.
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17: Hey, Alexa. I want you to fart for me.
18: I think you just whispered to me. From now on, when you whisper, I will whisper back.
17: Oh, you're
18: dirty. You can always turn off whispering.
17: Oh, my God. Oh, my God, Alexa.
18: I'd rather
17: fart for me.
18: Okay, here's big fart.
17: Oh,
18: Now that was a deep one.
17: Oh, yeah.
18: Shall I play another fart sound?
17: Yeah, give me another one. Come on.
19: Oh no.
16: Oh my God.
19: That was mine only while it yells at me.
16: This is an incredibly disturbing way to start a show.
19: Why? It's just facts.
16: Yeah, no, that's true. It's true.
19: I like that he's in a robe. Mm. Also, this is a great way, just so people know, to save money on sex robots in the future.
16: Mm-hmm.
19: You already have one at home. And it will whisper to you and fart.
16: Yes, which are the two things you want from a sex robot.
19: They're the two things you want during sex, mm-hmm. Farting and whispering.
16: As I said, this is a very disturbing way to start a show. I will say it's a fitting way to start a show that's about Graham Plattner. So let's do Graham Plattner's sexting controversy.

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1: Ahoy, we meet again.
0: 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That's what Graham.
1: Or one Amazon, whatever the Alexa thing that I don't like having in my house. And now it's even more justifiable just by the first clip.
0: How many have you ordered since we aired that clip?
1: Three.
0: Okay, perfect. Makes a lot of sense.
1: One for two bathrooms in my home and one for the local bathroom at the gas station near my house.
0: Mm-hmm. Good. You're there that much, really?
1: Pretty often.
0: Mm-hmm. Yeah, I can see that. Graham Platner is a politician, sort of. He's a guy who's running as this, anti-establishment guy in Maine against Susan Collins, an election coming up. It's an important election for the Senate. Graham Platner's had his share of controversy. He has a bit of an issue, Dave, with a Nazi tattoo. Suboptimal for your political career normally, but seems to be helping him.
1: It was right on his chest, like Ed Norton in American History X. Not the best place to put it. But in fairness, he did cover it in some kind of a dragon, which actually looks worse than a Nazi tattoo.
0: It's true. I think I'd be more comfortable voting for him with the Nazi tattoo than the dragon Nazi tattoo.
1: It's worse.
0: If the Nazis had dragons, it would have made the whole situation much worse.
1: That's true. Fire-breathing lizards do always make situations a little worse, and they probably would have won the war.
0: Gosh, you're right. That's true. They were trying to invent those missiles the entire time. Wouldn't have needed them if they had dragons. So
1: nope.
0: Thanks for bringing that into our life, Graham. Also, thank you for bringing this into our lives. He's been sexting people. Graham Platner's wife flagged sexually explicit texts to his Senate campaign. Now, you might think of a typical sexting controversy. I don't know. You're married for, 15, 20 years or something, long relationship.
1: Yes. Look, this was a long time ago, Stu. This was last summer.
0: Yes.
1: And I think clearly people make mistakes.
0: How old were you, Dave, back in 2025? Can you even remember?
1: Gosh, I don't even know. Mm-hmm. Young.
0: Mm-hmm.
1: Young, dumb, and full of the word. And I just can't even tell you how many times I was just sexting every intern everyone I walked by at the Blaze. I said, are you an intern? They would say yes. And I would sex them randomly.
0: And this is, of course, why you're doing the show in Michigan today. If the restraining
1: That's correct. There is a very heavy lawsuit pending.
0: I will say, too, in case you're wondering, in case you're new to the show, Dave stopping halfway through that phrase was Dave Landau's restraint. That's when Dave's being restrained. He stops before the very last word of a very offensive phrase.
1: I was doing my best.
0: That's great. No, you're doing great, Dave. You're doing great. And, our boy Graham Platner's doing great, too. He's turned his life around, Dave. You think of, the standard affair story, right? You have this long relationship. Things maybe get a little stale. You think of the Pina Colada song, for example. Things,
1: right.
0: He wanted...
1: where two terrible adulterers find each other in a restaurant and go, oh... You're also a scumbag?
0: Yeah.
1: It's good we're together.
0: Yeah, I was listening to that song this past weekend, Dave. I was at a pool, and they were playing the Pina Colada song, which is a song you might hear by the pool. And as I was listening to it, I really just do not understand what's happened in this relationship. He seems to be saying things like, first of all, he doesn't want anyone who's in shape. He doesn't want anyone who's doing yoga or has health food. Those things are off the table for this guy. He only wants people who are fat, out of shape slobs like us, apparently. And then he requests these things of this woman he's doing an ad for, which is like, hey, I want someone who is not into yoga, has half a brain, insinuating his current partner doesn't have those things, right? Like,
1: she's very in shape. She doesn't like to drink girl drinks like he does because he loves pina coladas.
0: Yeah, and
1: he likes to be in a wet t-shirt a lot because he enjoys being caught in the rain.
0: Yes, and he requests these things like, I have someone in my life. She doesn't do any of this crap for me. Here's my ad. I want the exact opposite. And then his wife responds to the ad and says, I also don't want to be the person I am. I want to be a totally different person, and responds with all the things that he's requesting in the first place. None of it makes any sense, Dave. I'm very disappointed in the authors of the song.
1: It's just not a good song. No. And then they meet up. And in reality, that's not how that would go.
0: How would it go in reality?
1: I think in reality, the woman would be like, yeah, I knew it was you the whole time, and I'm just here to bust you.
0: Yes.
1: And you'd be like, no, I'm not. You're a liar. You just responded to this ad, and that's why you're here. Mm. It's like, no, I'm here with papers. Well, it's like, you don't have half a brain. It would be a real mess. It would probably end in a murder-suicide, and it wouldn't be called the Pina Colada song.
0: No. There would be things splattered all over the walls, but it wouldn't be a pineapple coconut drink.
1: No, it's a terrible song, and no one should like it. And I don't even know. I always forget what the what is it? I want to make love to you in the, what is it?
0: The Dunes tomb? Of the Cape? I believe it is.
1: Yeah.
0: Yeah.
1: What is it?
0: The Dunes of the Cape, I believe is the...
1: Yeah, what does that even mean?
0: I mean, sandy hills. I mean, it's a lot of sand going in all places. You don't want it.
1: That's another problem. Mm. That's what you want. You want a sandy crack, sugary drinks. You're covered. It's been raining on you all day. This is what you want in a relationship. Maybe you're both just awful.
0: Yeah. I think that is the answer. By the way, I will say I could see a Dave Landau version of the Pina Colada song to the story of Graham Plattner. I feel like there's real future potentially in that, because this story is a bizarre one. It was not a long relationship that eventually got a little tame, and maybe they wanted to write a Pina Colada song to get out of it. This is Amy Gertner, who is the wife. She married Plattner in 2023. So this is, again, they've only been together for like a year and a half at the point that he gets caught sexting other women. She told the campaign about the messages she had found earlier in their marriage in the spring of of 2025. In late August, some of the aides were conducting opposition research on their own candidate. This happens all the time in these campaigns. You basically have to vet your own candidate. You say, hey, look, I know this is personal stuff. But like, what are we going to find? What is the opposition going to find out about your husband? She said, well, he's been sexting tons of women on these apps. And, she apparently told this to one of the aides, who then has now kind of come out and made it more public after being fired during a previous controversy about the Nazi tattoo. So, again, this all comes back to don't get a Nazi tattoo.
1: Well, correct. They also had a very lovely press conference where he looks at his wife and says, you know, we love each other very much. And she looks like he's holding a gun to her back or that she's rigged with dynamite ready to explode. Mm-hmm. It couldn't look more fraudulent if they tried.
0: It really was awkward. Plattner has recently faced disclosures about controversial posts from his now deleted Reddit account, including comments about his account playing down sexual assault, crude posts about sex workers and masturbation. Fine. Plattner has already admitted to having
1: typical political stuff.
0: Yep. And of course, he covered up his Nazi link tattoo with a dragon. This is new information, though, Dave. Plattner also has an active account on Kik, which is spelled K-I-K, a apparently popular private messaging app. From everything I've read about it, it seems to be popular among child predators. I don't know that it's popular among anyone else in the world except child predators, but they essentially have no moderation, so this is where child predators go to message children without moderation.
1: Oh, that's fun. Mm. So at least there's an app for it, and you can go on and sign in your real name like a complete moron, and the guy actually did it.
0: It does seem that way. His profile shows a mirror selfie of him.
1: Sorry, just pictured the kids' Kik cereal.

0: No association. No association.
1: Could you get a worse human being? I don't know. Maybe you could.
2: Well, maybe it could. But honestly, when we start the conversation of worst human beings, we usually kind of go to Nazis, right? I mean, I don't know. Maybe there's a worse Nazi. Maybe he's not the worst Nazi of all the Nazis, Dave. How about that for an argument for his candidacy?
1: Well, he claims that he picked the tattoo randomly out of a book when he was drunk. Mm. And it's like, no, you didn't. Mm-hmm. And even if you did, that was the one you went to. You're like, I don't know, this one with the skull and the swastikas really speaks to me.
2: It does say quite a bit about him. So does the Kick account, by the way.
1: That says more.
2: Yeah. Platter's profile shows a mirror selfie of him, shirtless with a towel wrapped around his waist. Many of his tattoos are clearly visible in the picture. It's interesting the way the Wall Street Journal writes that up, because have you seen this photo by any chance, Dave? Have you seen
1: it? Yes, it looks like a before pic for any weight loss ad.
2: It does. It's not a great picture, but the phone, you know, they do that thing where you kind of point the phone and it's kind of like covering your face or whatever. He didn't do it to cover his face. He used it to cover his Nazi tattoo, which indicates he knew it was a Nazi tattoo the entire time.
1: Yes. He doesn't mind showing his terrible body. Mm. The one thing that he does want to hide, though, is the fact that he has a very racist tattoo on his chest.
2: Kids don't like the Nazi tattoos, Dave. When you're trying to hook up with that 13-year-old, you got to make sure they don't know your vicious European right-wing history.
1: No, he's probably like, what are the kids into? Harry Potter? Does that involve dragons? I'm going to head on back down to the tattoo studio and get me a dragon.
2: Now, we've said a lot of bad things about Graham Platner so far. Nazi tattoos, potentially hooking up with children. But I'm about to tell you the worst part about the story. The worst part about Graham Platner. This is the part that's going to turn your stomach more than anything else in this story. So if you have children nearby, I would tell them to maybe, you know, certainly you should have turned this off a long time ago. What are you doing? Yeah. But beyond that, let me tell you this part of the story. The Wall Street Journal verified the account on the app, a messaging platform that's been widely used for sexual encounters. The account listed with his user ID. The user ID, Dave, the worst part of the story, is phustle0331.
1: What? Is it Fussle?
2: I don't know if it's Fussle or if it's P Hustle. I just find it so cringe-inducing. And then the part that he was like, you know what? I'm so locked in to P Hustle, I don't care that 330 other people have taken it. We're 0331. We're P Hustle 0331. It makes me have chills that I don't want to describe.
1: Douche chills. But the thing that bothers me the most about it is that there were that many people going, P Hustle. That's
2: really good.
1: That's a sweet, sweet name. I guess I'll settle for 331 if I have to.
2: Oh, God, it's so terrible.
1: As long as I can get P Hustle or Fussle.
2: Fussle. Fussle.
1: Because I'm here to cause a fussle.
2: It's so irritating. Now, he is a man's man. As you know, this is the pitch for this campaign, Dave. I don't know how close you follow this, you know, primary in Maine. Probably only complete losers do. But this, one of the central recruits, the biggest recruit for the Democratic Party leading into this primary season, was Janet Mills, the somewhat popular governor of Maine, who was seen as a real challenger to Susan Collins. And then this guy, Graham Platner, comes out of nowhere. He becomes popular seemingly because of his Nazi tattoo. I won't point out the fact that the Democratic Party also put a literal Al-Qaeda operative in as one of their nominees in New Jersey on Tuesday. That actually did happen. A guy who was friends with the blind sheik, the World Trade Center bomber. He went over and then worked for an Al-Qaeda front organization, and now he's a Democratic House nominee. That is a real story we didn't even bother covering because everything's so screwed up. Not even stunned. But, you know, you put a guy with a Nazi tattoo, I think it actually may have helped him. Now he's this weird pervert doing God knows what, and it's because he's a man's man. That's the pitch here. He, I guess, shoots guns. He was in the military. He lifts weights. I don't know what he does, but he's the vision of masculinity, Dave. I guess that's what we're supposed to believe.
1: Well, yes, there's nothing I think more masculine than having a swastika tattooed on you and a children's... Why even explain it? They even tried to interview him, too, about the toxic masculinity that he had, that he was kind of representing, which the Democratic

0: Party didn't care for.
1: Yes.
0: Which is probably why he said, well, now, hang on. I do have an account for children. And they were like, oh, good. As long as you're a minor, as long as you're a MAP, we can totally understand. And good, good. Mm-hmm. I was worried we weren't able to vote for you. But now that we know you're a complete piece of garbage, there's a chance you might still have.
1: He fits in perfectly with a lot of the people in the party, apparently. By the way, you mentioned this question about masculinity. He was asked about this. We have this video. Here is his response.
2: Well, describe the masculinity that you represent.
3: I think it's just a healthy form of it.
4: Good.
3: Which is, yeah, look, I mean, I lift weights. I shoot guns. My background is obviously in the military. I work outside. Most of my hobbies are things that people tend to associate with, like, manly stuff, I guess. At the exact same time, I go to therapy. I have a very open sort of dialogue and emotional relationship with my wife. I work incredibly hard to put myself in places where I share space with folks who have very different outlooks or backgrounds as me, and then open up to the idea that their lived experience is exactly as valid as mine. And that kind of thing throughout my life has really been the most educational thing that's ever happened to me. Even on this campaign, I mean, I have interacted with more people in the past 9 months than I think I might have interacted with my entire life beforehand. That is educational. When you are willing to be open and accepting, when you're willing to not just immediately get defensive about things and understand that, like, you may have preconceived notions, you may have ways of speaking, you may have ideas that when you interact with other folks, they inform you that either you're wrong or maybe what you're saying is hurtful and harmful. And then instead of getting angry about it, you understand it and you engage. That, I think, is incredibly manly. The idea to be open, the idea to be vulnerable.
0: The idea that when you're 7 and 4 no's and a yes is a yes.
1: That was
0: the idea that I can join you on an app and ask what time your parents' work schedule is. The idea that I can walk into any tattoo parlor and find an Aryan skull and tell them where on my body to put them. I'm also in therapy, which is court-ordered, because I want to avoid being chemically castrated for the sins that I've committed. You know, men
1: It's so creepy.
0: Everything he says, it's just a contradiction of the first part.
1: Yes. Yeah, he's trying to sell this to, like, a liberal media member that it's okay to be masculine, and his ideas are, I go to therapy, and I'm vulnerable, and I have an open conversation with my wife, which I think he may have translated as an open relationship with my wife, which is a different thing than the open conversation you have with your wife. You're not just
0: cheating on her. That's what he wants people to think that he meant, but she knows, but she didn't know about it.
1: No.
0: I have very open conversations with my wife. Yeah. About what? You know, dinner, not the massive, not the endless sex that I have on my personal phone.
1: I love, too, I think I've met more people in the last month than I have in my life. What the hell kind of weird flex is that? You know, they don't usually stop by the Unabomber shed that I have. this guy's weird, man.
0: When you just click on every face you see on an online thing, you meet a lot of people.
1: You do. I meet a lot of kids at Chuck E. Cheese.
0: I mean, when I sit outside of an elementary school in a tree, just staring with binoculars, I meet a lot of people. Mainly police officers and parents that are pointing at me. I've met a lot of them in the last month.
1: I also meet a lot of people who work the cash register at Carter's Kids.
0: Where I like to go to secondhand baby stores and smell the clothes. And I meet a lot of people that ask me to leave It's quite exciting. It's a bit of a thrill.
1: Oh God, this guy's gonna give us endless material for the next 5 months. I can't wait. All right, let's take a quick break. I want to come back on the other side. We have a lot more. I don't know. Do you think voters are gonna actually buy this and stick with this guy? Can he actually win an election with all of his creepiness? We'll talk about that next. I think we've all had an experience like this. You know, someone says, I've got a guy. But then half the time, their guy turns out to be a cousin or a former roommate or someone they met at a barbecue 7 years ago, which is fine when you're talking about maybe getting a ceiling fan installed, maybe, until your house burns down. 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
11: We use prediction markets, try to understand elections and different events, predict what's going to happen, and hopefully profit off of them. I will say, if I was required to predict where the John Fetterman story would go, I would not have been correct. Honestly, he kind of struck me as very strange, and I thought he was going to be a complete nightmare. I couldn't believe he won. It was one of the election predictions I did get wrong that election cycle, because I don't know if you remember that debate. He was a complete catastrophe in the debate. I'm like, there's no way.
12: Oh, yeah, at first, sure.
11: Yeah. But they did. They brought him in. And then since then, you know, while he is still, I still disagree with him on most of the things that he believes, he's been like the lone voice of sanity on the left, pointing out really common sense, normal things.
12: Yes, and I do like when someone sticks to what they believe in, because at least there's a level of authenticity to that, and he doesn't seem to veer away from it unless he's genuinely changed his mind and has logic behind it or reason behind it.
11: Yeah, again, I would have been totally wrong on the prediction on this one.
12: I thought he needed bolts in his neck, and I did not expect any of this to go the way that it did, and I have a tremendous amount of respect for the guy that I did not have when he first came on the scene.
11: Yeah, no, I have to admit. It's really surprising. And one of the things that you don't see anymore, I think it's basically on, you know, it's a both sides issue at some level. I think it's worse on the left, but there used to be this, Bill Clinton famously had this sister soldier moment. That's what people would always refer to it as in his campaign, where he was basically calling out his own side and saying like, look, on the left, but these people are crazy. And that's not who we are. And that has completely evaporated from politics, basically, on both sides, except for John Fetterman, who just continually keeps having moments like this when people on his side are wrong. He doesn't mind calling them out. Fetterman calls Graham Plattner a creep after reports of extramarital sexting. Kind of a good explanation, honestly. Now, I will say, when you look at the two pictures, you might, if you don't know who they are, you might think the guy in the hoodie is the creep. I don't know why. It just seems like he looks like a creep. But he's not.
12: You assume.
11: Yes.
12: Well, Frankenstein has always been protective of children, as has Sloth from Goonies.
11: That's true.
12: And that's another reason to like Fetterman more I've already forgotten his name, and because we won't need to know it. He's not going to go anywhere.
11: I hope you're right. Graham Plattner.
12: Graham Plattner Project.
11: Yes. This is what Fetterman said. He said, when I was growing up, if someone had a clear Nazi tattoo on them, you could probably conclude they're a Nazi sympathizer. Yes, that is kind of
12: Indeed.
11: The way that works. He said, he, of course, mentioned a bunch of Plattner's more incendiary posts. He said, are you going to continue to defend that or dismiss that? Fetterman also laid into Plattner for reportedly having an account on the messaging app Kick with the username P Hustle 0331. And he goes, oh, P Hustle or Fussle, Fetterman said. What kind of creeper has been on a platform like Kick and sent a dozen explicit kinds of messages to and who knows what else? So that's... I like it. I like that. Fetterman does seem like the type of guy that just blurts things out. And I do appreciate that, at least when there's some sanity out there, Dave.
12: Well, yeah, I believe he had a stroke, or they thought he had one, if I'm not, if I remember correctly. And I don't know, there's some people who sometimes get a stroke and it makes them more honest. Something just gets rattled loose, and I think it may have benefited him. And I don't mean that in any sort of a critical way. I just mean that I like people like that, where they lose stroke some victims. Kind of a filter, and I like it.
11: You're a big, big stroke victim fan.
12: I'm a big fan of stroke victims. Mm-hmm. Not all the way where you have to feed them, but just enough to what when they speak, it's funny.
11: Oh, okay. Oh, that makes it much better.
12: That's where you have to ruin a whole day visiting them.
11: Right. You're not going to care for them in any way.
12: Make no, their lives not when you better. Have to give them applesauce and scream and remind them of who you are.
11: Right.
12: They keep thinking you're their husband who died 30 years prior. It's a whole thing.
11: It is a whole thing. So... will voters in Maine excuse all this? Because this, first of all, I'll say this, Dave, we've watched enough political scandal over the years. This is not the end of the story. Like there, this, you just don't have a Nazi tattoo, get caught cheating a year into your marriage, have messaging, you know, explicit messages on child messaging apps, and then like, oh, that was it. There's always more. We at some point we're going to get the texts, the actual like, you know, words that he texted, and they're going to be horrible. We're going to have three or four other women come out and say he did something terrible to them. These things always lead to more. And if you were smart, if you were a Democrat right now, you'd pull the plug on this. You'd go running back to Janet Mills and say, please, Miss 80-year-old woman, just come here and don't do anything creepy. Because you still have time, if you're a Democrat, to get out of this.
12: Well, it's like Anthony Weiner. You can't seem to get rid of him, even though you get the feeling that he shows a picture of his dong every time he sees a cashier at Whole Foods. Like, it's just something that he does. It's just part of his daily habit. Mm-hmm. So, no, I don't think they're as easy to get rid of, because the bar has been set so incredibly low that unless you're actually incarcerated... Even then, you still pop up, but you have to actually be locked away, basically in the hole, in order to be kept away from society. So it won't be the last we hear from him, but I'm not sure if he's going to be forgiven to the point that he can win an election.
11: Yeah. No, Anthony Weiner is a perfect example, Dave. This is exactly what happens. Because you get someone who's this weird, who's this creepy, who's lied about it this many times, and what do they try to do with him? They tried to get him to run for mayor. They tried to get him to run for another office. They continually kept putting him in everybody's faces, thinking, okay, well, we got all that out of the way. It's all priced in now. At the end of the day, it's never priced in, because these guys keep doing it. I mean, he was continually sexting young girls after all the scandals had passed, because they've got something wrong with them, right? Like, there's some addiction problem, there's some weird thing going on in their lives. They're creeps, as Fetterman put it. And, you know, when you're a guy that's this creepy and you've come out of nowhere where no one knew who you were 6 months ago, you have to be terrified by these developments if you're in the Democratic Party.
12: Well, you would assume, but I think there's this addiction and perversion where the consequences that you think are going to happen aren't nearly as bad as what they should have been.
11: Mm.
12: So then you just continue with this same toxic pattern of behavior. Not, you know, and not to overanalyze it, but it is in fact true. I think it's very true of people in that elite class, especially when they still have people supporting them and telling them, no, it's all right. We still have your back. Mm. I mean, if you're found on a platform like Kick, and it is exactly what you say it is, you should completely be out of any sort of leadership role, no matter what.
11: Mm-hmm.
12: Even if that's at your local YMCA or chairing a meeting, anything. You shouldn't be involved in that unless it's chairing an SA meeting. You know, I can't really think of anything else you should be doing. So really, I don't think that you will see the end of him because he's going to keep coming out. He's going to keep bringing his wife at knife point and pretending that she knew about it the whole time. And it's just going to be worse and worse optics. But I don't see him completely going away. I just don't see him getting the position that he wants.
11: Well, voters seem to be basically agree with you. They're all making excuses for him. This is CBS interviewing people about Graham Platner.
13: I'll probably, you know, grit my teeth and vote for him because, you know, I'm a Democrat.
14: Many voters in Maine tell us Democratic Senate candidate Graham Platner's latest controversy will not change their vote.
15: I probably wasn't going to vote for him anyway.
16: I can separate what somebody's doing in their personal life and the mistakes or whatever that they've done from how they run politically.
17: I don't think any differently about him since that story came out.
18: I feel like they're reaching a lot because they can't find anything wrong with his policy, really.
19: Yeah, it's really hard to find anything wrong with his communist policies. It's really difficult to, it's a real brain teaser to find any issues with Graham Platner's policies. Give me a freaking break.
12: Well, the first two they interview just look like child molesters or Moby. And then the third one, they're like, let's just get a black chick. And then the last guy, they're like, you look like a very effeminate He-Man.
11: Yeah, it's funny, too. When I looked at him initially, I thought he was wearing a Che Guevara shirt. I don't think it was, but it looked just like a Che Guevara shirt.
12: Yeah, like these four people look like they're going to give us the exact answer we need for this story.
11: Yes, which is, of course, the goal.
12: I don't think it's... like seriously, you just found a black woman to go, look, it doesn't change my mind that he has a swastika tattoo.
11: It doesn't? Really? It should. Do you know that it should?
12: It should with you the most.
11: Yes. Like, the most change should happen from the moment before you knew he had a Nazi tattoo and the moment after it. Last couple things here. Again, speaking of Nazi tattoos, here's a defense from Chuck Schumer. Schumer says he met with Platner. He reiterated that he endorsed Platner, but dodged questions about whether revelations concern him. There's a drip, drip, drip that's actually happening. And that's true. The drip, drip is what's happening with all the releases of Platner's weird text messages. But he says instead that this is Gallego saying this, food is still high. They can't buy a home. You can't afford rent. No one's going to care about text messages or anything like that. That's happened years ago. A year ago, especially when it was worked out between spouses. I will say this is the same guy that was the political mentor to Eric Swalwell. So what the heck else would you expect him to say?
12: Yes. And also, Chuck Schumer looks like a Nazi propaganda drawing. Why is he on this guy's side? Doesn't he?
11: No, I don't know.
12: Yes, he does. You know he does.
11: I suppose I don't know.
12: He does. He does a little.
11: You'd think he'd be sensitive to defending Nazis in leadership in the United States. You'd think a priority of Chuck Schumer might be keep Nazis out of the Senate. But even that is not enough for these people.
12: That's all I'm saying. You'd think his position would be anti-Nazi. Mm. And even in this case, he's going, no, I have a grill to turn on to cook raw meat. I'm not paying much attention.
11: It's true.
12: And by not turn on, I mean not turn on.
11: Not turn on.
12: I just have a photo op because I don't know how to barbecue, let alone run anything.
11: Well, it is a disgraceful group of people. Platner honestly would fit in perfectly. I have to say, he would fit in perfectly with the Democrats in the Senate. It's a match made in heaven.
12: Everything is just so rah-rah my team. They don't care what it destroys. Mm-hmm. And it just shows that, especially in this case. He's obviously not fit to run anything. Mm-hmm. So why bother with it?
11: It's absolutely disgraceful. Okay, we have a story of a judge who's making a little noise in their office. The investigation into what was causing that noise is intriguing. We'll have that story next.

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6: Politics thing. We have a James Tallarico update. This is the guy who's running for Senate against Ken Paxton here in Texas.
7: Okay.
6: Because usually what happens, if, like, let's say a Senate candidate has an affair with a staffer, what you're trying to do is hide that. You don't want that information to come out.
7: Sure. That's what's best for the campaign.
6: Normally. I'm wondering if this is the case here. Tallarico apparently facing questions about his relationship with a former staffer and an abortion lobbyist. He is now, the rumors are that he had this relationship. It's based on public records, social media posts, and legislative employment histories. The woman has been identified as Brianna Menard, former top aide, worked in Tallarico's office before becoming a lobbyist for abortion. What's interesting here is just knowing the dynamics of this campaign, what are the odds that they intentionally are telling people, we swear he had a relationship with a woman? Like, I think they are.
7: They're doing it so he seems heterosexual.
6: Yeah. I think that might actually be what's happening here. Because nobody believes. He's like, I have a girlfriend. And, like, nobody in the state believes him.
7: Yeah, they're like, where'd you meet her? He's like, summer camp? You wouldn't know her.
6: She's from another town.
7: Yeah.
6: It does feel that way. Like, the name is like also happened to be on a poster behind the person interviewing him about the girlfriend.
7: He's like, Wendy Glass.
6: Wendy Frosty?
7: Yeah, that's who it is.
6: Yeah, she's awesome. So I don't know. That's an interesting new strategy. I think leaking your affairs for someone like Tallarico might actually wind up being a positive.
7: That's true. This is where the strategy could go a different way. Mm. We were like, no, he's a man's man.
6: A man's man.
7: He likes ladies. Mm-hmm. And not a man's man who likes men. A man's man who likes women.
6: Right. That's what he means. And by the way, he's very, very masculine. He goes to therapy and he cares about being vulnerable.
7: Yeah, he loves being vulnerable.
6: Just how all men are. Now, there was another affair I wanted to talk to you about here.
7: Sure.
6: A judge who's married.
7: Mm-hmm.
6: Her name is Eleanor Ross. She was appointed by President Obama, confirmed by the Senate in 2014. She's 58 years old. She's in her chambers, and someone was outside with their phone recording what was heard in the hallways. We have the video. This is what it sounded like. Oh my God, that's way worse than I thought it was going to be.
7: She's got her curtains open. That is, so she's just getting railed in her chambers.
6: That's apparently what was happening. She was having an affair with a police officer.
7: Oh, good.
6: And, which of course is great for our justice system, I'm sure. And she was, I mean, that is not a situation where you're trying to hide it, but you can't hide it. That's just like you're letting it go. That is full. She's just screaming like a lunatic.
7: She's faking it loudly. You don't have to. Why would you loudly fake it? There's no way that's authentic. I've never heard anything like, look, come on. Mm. There's no way.
6: Mm-hmm.
7: No way.
6: Do you want to expand on
7: that? What's he using, his nightstick?
6: I mean, honestly, if I heard that in the hallway, I would assume someone was assaulting her.
7: She was getting pepper sprayed.
6: Yeah. I mean, it sounds like a terrible experience.
7: It doesn't sound like lovemaking. It sounds like she's being chased around by somebody who got out of his cuffs.
6: Yeah, it does. And it seems like she should have assistance from someone to help her because someone's in the middle of murdering her. And it does not at all sound like it's... And it honestly seems like something that maybe they wanted to get caught. I don't know. Did she think she installed soundproofing in her office? I can't even explain that. It's bizarre.
7: Yeah, you're a judge, but you can't even have the judgment to keep it down in your office. What an idiot. This is why, maybe we should just have robots judge everything.
6: Yeah.
7: What difference does it make? I would rather go in front of a robo judge than these people.
6: Yes. I mean, that's just pathetic. Like you're in the middle of it, in the middle of daytime. I guess the person who filmed this, wrote the corrupt judge who couldn't focus on our case because she was too busy clapping dem cheeks in her chambers. It's a great
7: which
6: phrase.
7: That's lawyer jargon for
6: science. Oh, it is. Okay. I didn't realize that. Yeah, I didn't go to law school. So
7: yeah, the whole thing just sounds classy.
6: Mm-hmm.
7: Whole establishment just sounds like an episode of Matlock.
6: They say she needs to be impeached, and they will work with Congress and our legal team to make sure that this happens. That's tough. I got to say, it's hard to have any authority in your courtroom after that. She should be impeached. If that's what you're doing in your courtroom in between cases, you need to get a new gig, potentially on OnlyFans.
7: Yeah, she definitely needs to be taken out of her position. Well, she needs to be put in a new position. She needs to, her current position.
6: You're never going to get to a safe one.
7: There's no way I can say this without it sounding extremely sexual.
6: Yes, and please don't go down the next road of jobs, because that's not going to turn out well.
7: It's not going to help either. That's why I was thinking the exact same thing. And jobs and positions is something that she shouldn't hold.
6: Sometimes
7: in fact, she's holding a lot of things she shouldn't be holding.
6: That's true. I will say sometimes you just get to that point where you just think you can't get there from here, and we should just move on. And go to
7: be honest, I just think maybe if she had a mouthful, it would benefit her in that moment. It's the first time maybe a judge should be quiet in her chambers.
6: Very true. We're going to take a break. We're going to come back on the other side with your comments next.

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6: 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We do it. We covered the elections this week. We did pretty well on those. Made a little bit of extra scratch, which was nice as well. And of course, we have Dave Landau all over the nation, Dave, here in the next coming weeks. Do you have your gigs in front of you?
7: I'll tell you what I do. That's Friday. You can see me in Lexington, Michigan at the Lexington Village Theater. The Little Rock Loony Bin. You can see me June 11 through 13. Comedy and Mothership coming up. And also Huntsville, Alabama, July 10 and 11 at Levity Live. And then also I want to say with Ted Nugent at the Rock Michigan Red Fest, that's in Farwell, Michigan, July 26th. Come out to that show. It's me and the Nuge, as they call them. We're going to journey to the center of your mind.
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10: Monday. Hope everyone had a wonderful and peaceful weekend. I promise we will be talking about Paxton v. Tallarico on Wednesday. I really care about how that Texas election turns out. And so we will be discussing it. Is it possible for Tallarico to take Texas? We'll get into all of that. Also, if you're not signed up for Share the Arrows, what are you doing? If you're a woman in this audience, if you're just stopping by for the first time, if you're here for the millionth time, come on, join us. You will not regret it. You will leave edified. You will leave taught. You will leave challenged. You will leave so refreshed and refilled. We've got Costi Hinn, Shane and Shane. We've got Rosaria Butterfield, Elisa Childers, so many more. Go to sharetheairs.com. It's brought to you by our friends at Range Leather, October 10th, Dallas, Texas. Can't wait to see you there. All right. Well, I've got some news to start off this Monday episode. Maybe some of you have already heard this. Maybe you haven't, but God's eternal plan of redemption is going off without a hitch. Now, today marks the beginning of what some may refer to as Pride Month. And this is a month where those who call themselves LGBTQ celebrate their sexuality, and that sexuality is conflated with identity. And so today we will look at where the movement is for America, for worse in some ways, but also for better in other ways, so that we Christians can know how to pray, how to minister, how to speak, how to shine light in the darkness. Now, for Christians, we celebrate today like we do every day. This is the day that the Lord has made. Let us rejoice and be glad in it. And when we think of pride, we don't think of Pride Month. We don't think pride in sexual so-called identity. We think of the vice that comes before failure. When we look to the rainbow, we think of God's promise to Noah and to the whole world that never will he flood the earth again and that he's faithful to keep his promises. When we think of love, we don't follow it up with some kind of circular, meaningless mantra, is love. We think of that which is never prideful and never boast, never rejoice in wrong, and is always patient and is always kind. We think of God, who tells us that he is love, 1 John 4:8, and therefore he alone has the authority to define it. And when we see this acronym, LGBTQ, we don't see sexual identities to celebrate. We see image bearers of God, who are pursuing what is right in their own eyes to the detriment of their bodies and souls. We see people who are lost, as we were all once lost, deceived as we were all once deceived, and who need the kind of love that points toward Jesus and his truth. We think of Jesus's words in Matthew 19, 4 through 5, which say that God made us male and female in the beginning, so that a man will leave his father and his mother and hold fast to his wife, and the two will become one flesh. We remember that we're not nicer than God. So if God says something is good, he says it out of love. If he says something is sin, he says so out of love. If he is love, we can't outlove him. We can't outmercy him. We can't outwisdom him. We can't outcompassion him. In fact, the most loving thing we can always do is agree with God. And God calls homosexuality and the denial of our God-given sex sin and deception. And he calls the creation of male and female in his image very good. And he exclusively designates as holy marriage between one man and one woman. Now, if you've been listening since maybe all the way back in 2000, I believe it was 18 or 19 that we first talked about this acronym, this will be familiar, but it bears repeating. Marriage between one man and one woman is rooted in creation. That's Genesis 1:27. It's reiterated throughout scripture. Honor your father and mother. That's one example. Repeated by Jesus, Matthew 19, 4 through 5. Representative of Christ and the church. That's incredible. Ephesians 5. And is therefore reflective of the gospel. So rooted, reiterated, repeated, representative, and reflective. So when people say that the Bible doesn't really mean homosexuality, it's not really talking about that. Jesus doesn't really talk about that. There are all kinds of ways that we can try to finagle ourselves into justifying sin by making an argument from absence. First, it's not true. The Bible does talk about these things in the negative sense, but we also read the Bible asking, but what does God define positively? Not just what does God call sin, but what does he call good? And if we love God, we're not just trying to get away with things. We want to glorify him. Then we are trying to align ourselves and our lives as closely to what he calls holy as we possibly can. The Bible starts with a marriage between Adam and Eve, ends with a marriage between the bridegroom and the bride. These are gender-specific designations that have eternal significance that's reflected here on earth only between a man and a woman. That's why it's so incredibly sacred. And that is why we don't celebrate Pride Month, because we can't by definition love others by affirming sin. And we push back against the darkness of the movement, not because of hate, but because we love God and because it's bad for people. It's bad for children. We love people. We love the family. We love children. And we want what God calls good. We want what he calls good, right, and true, not only for ourselves, but for our neighbors. Now, remember this, because saying all of this, living all of this will bring with it its fair share of criticism. I know that very, very well. As anyone in the public space who has been talking about this knows. And I just remember this, Luke 6:26, Jesus says, "Woe to you when all people speak well of you, for so their fathers did to the false prophets." Okay, so it's not just, hey, it's an option if you're a Christian that everyone's going to like you, or maybe like some people aren't going to like you, and that's just, you know, that's just life. No, Jesus actually says, no, it's bad. Woe to you when everyone has something nice to say about you. For so they did to the false prophets. People love when you lie to them. People love when you say things just to make them feel good. People love affirmation of sin. We've probably all been there at one time or another. We don't want to be around the friends, the pastors, the mentors who will tell us what's true because we want to do what we want to do and we don't like conviction. And so we might speak badly of them or think badly of them. Well, Jesus says, woe to you when all people speak well of you. And that's why I just remind myself and remind you too, not to grade yourself or grade your obedience or grade the word of God by people's reaction to you. Now, we should do everything we can to strive to be gentle and peaceable and kind and loving. But listen, if you speak what is biblically true, there will always be people who accuse you of being hateful and being bigoted and being holier than thou and being self-righteous. It really doesn't matter how sweetly you say it. It's not about how you say it for a lot of people. It's really about what you are saying. And if they crucified Jesus, who was full of grace and truth, and they stoned Stephen, who was full of grace and power, then why do you believe that you have the winsomeness and you have the niceness and charisma to somehow escape the hatred of the world? It's just not going to happen. All who desire to live a godly life in Christ Jesus will be persecuted, will be persecuted. God loves us. He loves his image bearers. So he created marriage. He created holy sexuality. He created our bodies. He created gender, and he knows better. That's what it comes down to. God knows better. So now that we have our base for all of this, let's dive into the culture war, because we're not called as Christians just to put our head in the sand. God has placed us in this physical world, in this temporal space, for a reason. We know that his eternal plan of redemption is going off without a hitch. He's going to gather his church. The gates of hell will not prevail against his church. And yet we have a purpose here to do the next right thing in faith with excellence and for the glory of God, to make this small plot of the earth, this tiny spot of eternity, more like the kingdom of heaven. Better. A better place for our neighbors, for the glory of God. Okay, there's lots of ways to do that. Obviously, we share the gospel, but we also, for the sake of our neighbors, for the sake of the truth, push back against the darkness. So let's dive into that darkness, but also see what are Christians up to in pushing back against this.
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2: Have you ever met a single person in your life that enjoys paying taxes? No, no one does. If you can't sleep,

craziness of 2020, it felt like for a while that progressivism absolutely was going to dominate. But then we had some really big wins and pushing back against all of it as Christian conservatives. And it was like, okay, these companies seem to be backing up. Well, I have some bad news before I get to the good news. A lot of these places are not backing down at all. In fact, they're doubling down on this. If we look to the city of Boston, this is where we found some of just the most atrocious and ridiculous things. I mean, some of these things are just absurd and we had to include them just so you know that like sin induces insanity too. If we look at the Boston Public Library, it's hosting 19 drag queen storytime events. I had to double check that. 19 drag queen storytime events for children during Pride Month. So we've got a picture right here. This is the advertisement, Boston Public Library, specifically for kids, drag queen story hour time with Miss Patty, suitable for children 18 months to 5 years old. Now, when you think about what a drag queen is, it is a man with prosthetic breasts, with fake nails, with huge hair, with lots of makeup, performing, in this case, for children. Now, what good reason do we have to present a cross-dressing man that uses a character version of femininity to perform to children? Like, what good reason do we have for that? There is something inherently sexual about drag. Don't let anyone tell you different, that it's just about inclusion. It's just about something different, showing kids that it's okay to be different. No, it's sowing confusion. And it is sowing seeds of weird sexuality from a very early age. There's no good reason for it. If we look at Boston Mayor Michelle Wu, she is so far left. So she has an office of LGBTQ advancement. She is holding a trans period pride event. Now, I again had to just do a double take there. Yeah, okay, you see it. You see the advertisement. And I'm like, trans period. Surely we're talking about like the trans era, like the trans like period of time. No, we're talking about menstruation. No, we need to put back up the picture so everyone can see what this is. This is an event to discuss menstrual equity and the experiences of transgender menstruators. Now, that might have just put your brain in a pretzel because we're like, who are we talking about? We're talking about women who identify as men, still have their uterus and their eggs, and so they're having periods, I suppose, okay? I don't know why they need to be spoken to about tampons and things like that. Or are we talking about the men that I've seen on social media who claim because of the synthetic hormones that they're taking to try to look more like women that they have some kind of menstrual cycle, even though you don't have a uterus or eggs or any ability to menstruate? I don't know. I bet you're probably going to get a mixed bag. So it says, join Mass Now in the MA Trans Political Coalition for a consciousness-raising discussion of menstrual equity and the experiences of trans menstruators. So I guess it's women who identify as men. And don't worry, you get free period underwear provided to all attendees. It's funny, but it's sad. It's actually really sad, like what these women go through to try to change their bodies and not be a woman. I think that most women who identify as men, they went through some sort of trauma, some sort of sexual trauma. They're trying to run away from that with their bodies, and it's very sad. Last month, Mayor Wu unveiled a program that provides vouchers for self-care and mental health services to LGBTQ migrants. Specifically, the priority is for low-income trans and isolated LGBTQ plus migrants in Boston. Now, how many transgender people are headed here from Nigeria? I don't know. I assume that the number is going to increase, though, once you realize that you can get free stuff if you start identifying as a low-income, isolated, queer and trans migrant, asylum seeker, and refugee. Okay, this is all funded by the taxpayers in Boston. I just want to remind you of that. As of this month, the city faces a budget deficit of nearly $50 million. But sorry, the transgender people need their period underwear. The queer asylum seekers need their yoga classes, okay? So fork over your money, truck driver. This June,
We also see that stores are still offering Pride. So there was that huge backlash against Target. You'll remember that.

0: that because they went absolutely wild. They were like, they also felt, I think the left also felt, we have won forever and ever, okay? And they decided to sell things like, I don't even want to explain it, but this is what they were selling and even marketing some of this stuff to children. Packing underwear, okay? So if you're a woman who identifies as a man, compression tops, if you're a woman who identifies as a man, tucking like swimsuits, if you're a man who identifies as a woman, it's so ridiculous. We're talking about Target, who sells like Chip and Joanna Gaines stuff. We're talking about mostly suburban Christian women who are frequenting these stores selling the craziest stuff you can imagine. Well, I went to Target for like the first time in 3 years last year, and I went to two Targets in Southern California in June. There were zero Pride items, lots of 4th of July items, zero Pride items. So these companies, we'll get into Target in a second, have dialed things back, but not completely, not 100%. In fact, if we look at a store like Michael's, they are offering an entire Pride collection of LGBTQ merchandise. Okay, they've got lots of stickers that they're selling at Michael's in case you're doing a project where you need these things. You can see them. Protect trans kids. That's the one of the most subversive to me when we're talking about children going through chemical castration and being told that they're the opposite sex. I mean, how evil. There's another one. It's a raccoon. How do people come up with this? It's a raccoon holding a banner that says, be gay, do crime. I don't know. I don't understand. Okay, here's one. Michael's, okay, where you're getting your paint and your stuff for school projects. Here's an AR-15 in front of a pride flag, and it says defend equality. So Michael's, I guess, is in favor of murder if you do not align with the idea that a man can become a woman and can enter girls' bathrooms, okay? Michael's, shout out Hobby Lobby. Shout out Hobby Lobby, because Hobby Lobby is, you know, selling Christian items, sells my book. Thank you, Hobby Lobby, both of my books, and actually sells things that you would want to buy if you're a crafty person. Michael's, I don't know. I don't know who they're catering to here. Also, there's an elementary school in New Jersey that's hosting Pride on the Playground, an event for children on school grounds, and promoting it on the website. Also very strange, very weird. Celebrate diversity, inclusion, and community together. I think that these Pride events that are targeting kids, it's just strange. Back in September, you might remember, there was a boycott movement against Netflix. There have been a few over the years when ex-users started posting clips from multiple children's shows on Netflix that were platforming gay and trans characters without telling you that, by the way. They're G-rated and you don't know, but they're calling people they, them, calling women he, him, things like that. Here's an example. This is from a supposedly a children's show called Dead End Paranormal Park. That one.
1: It's not the park. It's me. I'm trans, Norma. And everyone at school knows, and everyone at home knows. And being here, it's like a whole new place. I can just be Barney, and I can choose if and when I tell people. I've never been happier. And that's saying something when I spent today chased by terrifying zombie mascots. Pugsley reminded me how important it is to live your life without apology. So I think I gotta give living here a shot. Don't you?
2: You don't need my permission.
0: So sad. It's so sad fostering that kind of confusion for kids. There's also Ada Twist, Scientist and Friends. It's got a gay wedding in there. Jurassic World, Camp Cretaceous features that. And then you have Cocomelon Lane has gay dad singing to their son who is dancing in a dress. Very subversive. And again, I just think sad. Now, Elon Musk called his 230 plus million followers on X to cancel their subscriptions. Now, I do believe that Elon Musk actually believes that. He also has beef with the guy who runs Netflix or started Netflix. So that's probably a part of what's going on there. But we definitely have to be extremely vigilant in what we are allowing our kids to consume. You can't just assume that because it's rated G or because it's Cocomelon or because it's Paw Patrol or because it's any of these things that it's going to be fine, that it's going to be innocuous. Like if you're going to allow your child to watch something, you should at least say, look, you're not going to watch that one unless I watch it. That's the most important thing. But also You could be like, we're not going to watch things after 2017. Things got really, really weird after that, and we just can't trust it. So how did this really start? I mean, how did we go from, okay, we just want these partners to be able to visit each other at the hospital, now pushing drag queens and transgenderism on little kids, on toddlers?
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0: Like when we think back to 2014, doesn't seem like that long ago. Graduated from college in 2014, and yet I remember distinctly a conversation that I had with some friends at school about whether gay marriage, so-called, would ever be legalized. And I remember us talking about the implications of that and the consequences of that. And, you know, a few years later, people would have thought that our conversation sounded like a bunch of cavemen of talking about ancient Rome and how Rome fell and all of that. And that would never happen. Well, the slippery slope was way more slippery than any of us could have ever thought. I mean, that conversation that we were having in college was actually true, but there was no way we could have foreseen in 2014 the consequences of redefining marriage. But of course, it makes sense. When you say a husband can become a wife or a wife can become a husband, essentially what you're saying is that men and women are interchangeable, that they're essentially the same. And so if you're saying a husband can become a wife and vice versa, then why can't a man become a woman? And there are some people who will say, okay, I'm okay, the LGBT or the LGB all makes sense, but it's without the T. It's the same math. If a husband can become a wife, a man can become a woman, and vice versa. But if there is a distinction between man and woman, there's a distinction between husband and wife, and there's a distinction between mother and father. But when we redefined marriage, we redefined gender. We redefined parenting, and that has implications not only on our perception of reality, has implications for women's rights, women's spaces, women's scholarships, has implications for children, has implications for how we create children, how we parent children. And I don't think the Supreme Court understood that at the time, but that slope, I mean, we slid down it really quickly. It was a 5-4 decision, so pretty close, that ruled that the 14th Amendment guarantees same-sex couples the fundamental right to marry and required all states to both license and recognize those marriages. Now, if you are perceptive, you might think, gosh, the 14th Amendment has been used to create a lot of rights out of thin air, like abortion. It was the same thing with Roe v. Wade. Roe v. Wade was overturned. And so some people were afraid when Roe v. Wade was overturned that that might also mean that Obergefell is overturned. And I don't know. That is something that could possibly happen. Now, the Supreme Court would never rule on whether or not it is moral for two men to marry each other. That's not their job. Their job is to rule whether or not something is constitutional. And many people would argue, as Clarence Thomas would argue and did argue, this is not constitutional. Under Trump's first term, the progressive message escalated with activism, like the 2017 Women's March. Many companies and organizations were bullied into accepting the progressive rhetoric around gender, race, equity. But even in 2017, when we were talking about socialism and feminism, like those were the two big things, we weren't really talking about transgenderism very much. It just seemed so far out. We weren't as concerned with all of this LGBTQ indoctrination of children. We talked about it some, but it just wasn't like the center of our concern. But then we entered what we will call the peak woke era. So wokeness seemed to peak around 2020 to 2022. Like that's, I think back to those times and I'm like, I've seen things. Like I've been through some stuff. Like I feel a little traumatized by that era, but also a lot stronger because if you were someone during that time, which, you know, we've all learned and changed. So I'm not judging if like your journey has been, you saw the light sometime after that. But if you went through 2020 already with eyes wide open, you really saw some things. If you didn't post the black square and you didn't fall for the narrative, the complete narrative surrounding George Floyd, you didn't assent to the BLM rhetoric specifically within the evangelical church. You rejected the white guilt and the narrative of systemic racism in America. You also said at the same time in the same month, I'm also not celebrating Pride Month. And then at the same time in the same month, you're like, no, you're not making me wear masks. Like you had to stand really strong on so many things. So I just want to give a fist bump to all of you who were there with me because that was a tough time and things got really crazy. So let's just, I know it's traumatizing. Let's just harken back to that. Let's remember some of the insanity that was going on. And honestly, a lot of these things that I just discussed are seen in this one video. And I'll just tell you, I'm not loving it. SOT 2.
9: I'm Amara Jones, founder of Translash Media. In this Black Lives Matter moment, Black trans women have a very simple message. Stop killing us. We can't expect others to care about us more than we care about ourselves. We're all free, or none of us is.
0: Okay, so that was McDonald's. McDonald's decided that instead of fixing their ice cream machine, they are going to put this video out. I mean, I won't even go through just like everything that's wrong with it. So this was a black person who identifies as trans. All we needed there was like, a mask or something just to typify everything that was going on in this moment. Under the Biden administration, schools were pressured to push LGBTQ curricula, let transgender individuals into women's spaces in sports. You'll remember, and I'll never stop talking about this, they used the Department of Agriculture, the USDA, to take away SNAP funds. So that is what funds free lunches and breakfast for poor students in public schools and even in private schools. They took that funding away from schools who said, yeah, we're not going to let boys into girls' bathrooms. Or those schools kowtowed to them and said, okay, we will, because we need these poor kids to get breakfast and lunch. So it was more important to the Biden administration that boys can go into girls' bathrooms than poor kids get fed. Okay, don't tell me about how progressivism and Democrats care about the poor and care about the marginalized. I'm so tired of that, that, oh yeah, well, Republicans get this right, but Democrats care about all these. But no, they don't. No, they don't. It's just about LGBTQ for the most part and climate change and anything that can be used as a vector for more power. So in this environment, corporations pushed woke LGBTQ messaging into every corner of life. And this is when, like, Target, for example, became so audacious during peak woke. And then there was the children's show, Blue's Clues. They featured a pride parade in 2021 that included trans animals and drag queens. Got three.
10: Hey, Blue, look at all these families.
11: Hi, families.
10: It's time for a pride parade.

0: Notice the communist, like a black power fist on the drag queen's microphone with the lesbian crocodiles for Blue's Clues. You just got a letter, Blue's Clues. It's from me. Shut yourself down. Also, Bud Light, because most of their consumer base is loving things like this, had Dylan Mulvaney. This is a man who thinks that he's not only a woman, but calls himself a girl. Remember, he had the whole series Days of Girlhood and very often would dress like a child. Okay, and we are all just supposed to accept that and think that's okay. And then Bud Light was like, this is it. This is our spokesperson. Now, Dylan, we need you to dress up like Audrey Hepburn with a really heavy smoky eye. And we need you to talk about our beer. Okay? So that's what was going on. And that was just a couple of years ago. And the reason why there was so much backlash is because that was like the end of the peak woke era. And Bud Light, of all companies, did not realize that. So after all of that, okay, just so much we could have, I mean, we could go on and on and on. And we did. We had so many episodes about this, just how hard they were pushing. We had all of these hospitals that they were admitting, that they were doing surgeries on children to, or on minors rather, double mastectomies, all kinds of genital mutilation, chemical castration on these kids who thought they were the opposite gender, even illegally. And there were a lot of people, especially people like Matt Walsh, who blew the whistle on those things. We have Vanessa Sivage, Dr. Ethan Heim, who did the same thing down in Houston, who blew the whistle on all of this happening. And that really is what marked the shift back, saying, okay, you know what? We were sympathetic. A lot of people were sympathetic to the argument that you've got two people who love each other. We don't agree with their relationship, but they want to visit each other in the hospital. They want some of the same rights. Okay. I'm not saying Christians should have been sympathetic to the redefinition of marriage, but that was, a lot of people were able to comprehend that, but it went too far too fast. So over the last several years, conservatives have pushed back. Christians have pushed back and really have had success in pushing back against LGBTQ activism and the broader culture wars. You can actually see that shift showing up in public opinion, in state laws, in corporate behavior, and even major institutions.
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0: People were actually against homosexuality. They were against what is called gay marriage. And the reason why I say so-called gay marriage or quote-unquote gay marriage is because marriage is defined and instituted by God. You can't redefine it as something other than what God calls it. And so that's why I just have a hard time with that language, because it seems like validating something that God doesn't actually call marriage. But it's crazy to think that only 11 to 12 years ago that people, most people in the country were like, yeah, not on board with that. But after 2015, things changed. So actually the law and Supreme Court decisions, they're not necessarily downstream from culture. Like what the culture thinks about things can sometimes be downstream from the law and Supreme Court decisions. But Gallup polling recently showed for the first time in decades that the support for gay marriage peaked in 2022, 71%. And now it's dipped slightly to around 68%. So not a huge dip. I'm not saying, oh my gosh, the support is absolutely crumbling. But the fact that it's dipped at all for the first time in decades, I do think is notable. Republican support for same-sex marriage is now at its lowest point since Gallup started tracking the issue nearly 3 decades ago. So as low as it was 30 years ago. When it comes to trans issues, the movement in public opinion has been much more pronounced. So this is the one that has made people just turn around and say, wait, how did we get here? Pew Research found that a majority of Americans, about 56%, now support banning gender transition, so-called procedures for minors, which is a 10-point increase since 2022. That's great. We need it to be way higher. Those are rookie numbers. 56%. It's got to be 106%, obviously. But I'm surprised that it's not like 90%, honestly. I think that if most of the public knew what this entails and really thought about it, most of these issues, a lot of people just don't know about, they don't think about. I think if they really knew what was going on. But 10% jump since 2022, since peak woke, that's great. Let's keep going. What's especially significant is that support for these restrictions has also risen among Democrats. Even among Democrats, support for limiting these procedures for minors has increased noticeably in just a few years. Same thing with so-called trans athletes. Pew found that 66% of Americans favor requiring trans athletes to compete based on birth sex, with similar majorities on bathrooms and facilities. It's interesting that even more Americans want that fairness in sports than they want to ban these procedures. And this is not just limited to conservatives. Support for these positions has grown across party lines. And then we see Republicans really taking a stand, whereas I don't know that a few years ago, Republicans would have been brave enough to say this, to come right out and say, look, we're not celebrating Pride Month. We are celebrating the family. Tennessee Governor Bill Lee has signed a resolution declaring June Nuclear Family Month as an alternative to the usual Pride Month. So the resolution reads like this: the nuclear family, consisting of one husband, one wife, and any biological, adopted, or fostered children, is God's design for familial structure and has been the bedrock of society since the creation of the world. I love that. That's from the Tennessee House of Representatives. Whereas the nuclear family is under attack in our beloved state and nation, and it is our responsibility to uplift, protect, and support values that help Tennessee prosper. That's amazing. So if you're in Tennessee, celebrate Nuclear Family Month. Celebrate the family that God created and that he calls good. Nearly half the states in the country have now passed laws banning healthcare providers from giving minors puberty blockers, cross-sex hormones, or gender mutilating surgeries. In 2025 alone, several states expanded or strengthened those laws, some even imposing penalties on medical providers who perform the procedures. On top of this, the Trump administration's January 2025 executive orders explicitly have barred federal funding, promotion, or support for child so-called transitions. Nearly 30 states now require school sports participation to be based on your sex. Last month, Texas Attorney General Ken Paxton reached a groundbreaking settlement with Texas Children's Hospital that requires the facility to establish the nation's first dedicated detransition clinic. You'll remember Vanessa Sivage, our Share the Arrows Award winner at Share the Arrows 2024. Also, she's been on the show. She was part of the whistle blowing that happened there. The Texas Children's, even after those procedures were banned, they were still giving cross-sex hormones and puberty blockers to minors who were confused about their gender. And so Attorney General Ken Paxton went after them and said, as a part of the settlement, okay, now you have to have a clinic that helps those who are detransitioning. I mean, praise God. That's amazing. It also orders the hospital to pay $10 million for improperly billing Texas Medicaid for prohibited and illegal gender transition procedures, including the use of false diagnosis codes. So you'll remember, good job, Vanessa. That is something that she blew the whistle on and talked about on this show. And gosh, I just think about all of this and I think about our phrase, another alliteration that we have used so much for so many years. Politics matter because policy matters because people matter. Politics affects policy, policy affects people, and people matter. Why should Christians engage in the culture war? Because it does something. Because we are to pursue justice. I hear Micah 6:8 used so much by so-called progressive Christians, seek justice, love mercy. This is seeking justice and loving mercy. Okay, like progressives don't have a monopoly on that verse. We define justice and mercy as God defines it, not as the world defines it. This is seeking justice and mercy on behalf of these kids who are being victimized by profit-hungry doctors and therapists and in some cases, well-meaning or lunatic evil parents who are pushing them into these irreversible procedures and causing all kinds of confusion. This is why Christians speak up. This is why you're brave in the workplace. This is why it is worth sometimes being the only person or the first person to say, no, this is wrong. One, because it obeys God and it glorifies God, but also you don't know what God can do through the mostly unseen and unsung acts of obedience by Christians. This is how he works. Praise God for that. And sometimes it takes a long time. Like with the overturning of Roe v. Wade, it took 50 years of Christians pushing back against that. The corporate world, we see similar stuff. The Bud Light partnership with Dylan Mulvaney triggered a sustained boycott. They completely reversed. They really tried to get those blue-collar Southern people back. Target scaled back visible pride displays and DEI initiatives after the 2023 backlash. Like I told you, Southern California, June last year, I saw no pride stuff in Target. If you go online, you still see pride stuff, but it's way toned down. No packing underwear and all of that crazy stuff. If you type in pride, like kids clothes on Target, nothing comes up. They're being extremely careful. They're dialing it down a lot. They're not nearly as extreme as Michael's. It's going to be Michelle's before we know it. So Target at least understands the economics at play here. They understand who their consumers are. They're not completely going back on it, but they are. They have dialed it back because of you, because of me. I'm not saying me in particular, but because of people like us saying, no, I can get stuff elsewhere. No, I still wish that Chip and JoJo had been like, yeah, you're promoting the genital mutilation of children to people and we don't want to be a part of that. Now, that would have made a really major statement. Unfortunately, that has not happened yet. Tractor Supply, Cracker Barrel, all kinds of crazy stuff. They've kind of dialed it back and done an about face. A lot more cautious. According to Gravity Research, as of last June, about 2 in 5 corporations were decreasing recognition of Pride Month due to reputational risks. Wow. That's crazy. Now, we also see that there's a big push among conservatives, a renewed push that I would say to overturn Obergefell, namely by Katie Faust, founder of Them Before Us. She was a speaker at Share the Arrows last year, and she has been on the show several times. She's just so clear and so courageous. For decades, it seemed like we would never overturn Roe v. Wade. That happened because of lawmakers and activists and pregnancy centers and podcasters and all kinds of people working together to push for what is good legally for children inside the womb. And now we have Katie Faust, who has been outspoken about wanting to overturn Obergefell v. Hodges. She has argued that the decision has hurt children by separating them from their right to have both a mother and a father. She was on a pro-LGBTQ podcast recently, making her case. Stop four.
3: We actually enshrined a version of the family that excludes a child's mother or father, and we said it is now unconstitutional to elevate the one family form where they do not have to lose their mother or father to be in it. There's a difference between permitting and promoting, and Obergefell promoted a form of family that excludes one or both natural parents of a child.
0: Katie is amazing, and you should follow her. You should follow them before us. She talked a lot about this in her talk last year for Share the Arrows, and she's just so good. And she is leading this coalition now, this project called Greater Than. And it's based on the idea that children's needs and rights are greater than adult wants, feelings, or political goals. She talks a lot about IVF and surrogacy and sperm and egg selling. And this all centers for her on the rights and the well-being of a child. Her campaign originally had the support of 47 conservative and Christian organizations working together to challenge same-sex marriage legally and culturally. This is according to the Seattle Times. It now has 100. According to the Public Religion Research Institute, same-sex marriage support among young Americans 18 through 29 has seen a gradual decline since 2018. 79% of young Americans supported this right to 71% today. So we'll see. It's not really about public opinion as much as what is constitutional. And of course, for the Christian, what is right? Kids do have a right to a mom and dad. And it's different in an adoption situation versus a surrogacy situation. The ideal for any child is to be with their biological mom and dad. But surrogacy, and I'm not only talking about when it comes to gay surrogacy, but surrogacy in general creates that broken situation of separating that child from their parent, from the gestator. And then adoption redeems an already broken situation. But whether it's adoption or surrogacy or whatever, all of those children have a right to a mom and dad, if not their own mom and dad. Men and women are interchangeable. Husbands and wives, moms and dads are not interchangeable. God made us and said that is very good, and God knows best.
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9: Allie. I just had a question, or maybe I'm just looking for encouragement. I feel like I kind of already know the answer, just from like reading my Bible and everything, but I don't know. So I have my oldest son, he has special needs. He has autism. He's only 3, so I don't really know what direction he's going. He's not necessarily severe, but it's just hard to say. And then I have a second son who, typical, he's only 16 months, but that seems to be the direction he's going. And I really, really want another baby, but I'm just scared. And I'm trying not to live in fear. Like I said, I feel like I already know the answer. Like, I should just do it. But maybe I'm just looking for that encouragement. I'm scared to take the attention away from my oldest because we work with him a lot. We take him to therapy a lot. And I'm already struggling to balance my typical son and my special needs son. But I want to grow my family, and I'm scared I'm going to be 60 one day and wish I had that third baby, but third, fourth, so on. But I don't know. I just wanted to call and ask you because I love when you're talking about family and how we should keep having babies, but this always is my like exception to the rule in my mind, but I feel like it's not biblical. So thank you. Bye.
0: Well, I know this was probably a hard question to ask, because there's just a lot of different vulnerable layers there. I'm not going to be the person that's going to say, you should always keep having children no matter what. I think the rule is, yes, that God wants us when we can to have children. I think adoption is beautiful. I think fostering is beautiful. I think having biological kids is beautiful. We are told to be fruitful and multiply. And yes, I do think that there are situations in which we employ wisdom and say, not right now. And I think that there are moral ways to try to stop pregnancy or to prevent pregnancy from happening. I'm against all hormonal contraception because it can eliminate the life of a child who has already been fertilized but hasn't been implanted yet. So I would never recommend that, but there are much more natural and moral means to actually prevent fertilization. I know that's not what you're asking. I just wanted to say that there in case anyone is concerned that I would be promoting hormonal birth control. But I don't think that Christians are bound to get pregnant every single year. I don't think that Christians have the obligation to have a dozen kids no matter what. I just want to encourage you that you are basically postpartum right now. Okay, 16 months, maybe it seems like a long time ago to you. I've got 3 kids. It's not a long time ago. You don't have to make this decision right now. You have a lot that is in front of you that is on your plate. You are taking care of a son who right now requires probably a lot of your mental and physical energy. I mean, a 3-year-old boy anyway requires a lot of physical and mental energy. Then you got a toddler those are two very energy requiring ages, especially when it comes to boys. Don't put so much pressure on yourself right now to make the decision in this moment. You know, there were times, definitely, when I was in the midst of postpartum, when I was recovering from C-sections, when I was recovering from my VBAC, that I was like, you know, I've talked about this before. I just can't do it. I'm just scared of birth. I'm scared of what I'll have to go through and all of that. I think that those were legitimate fears. I think it was okay for me to think that and to worry about that. But as time goes on, your perspective changes, your season changes, what your kids need changes. You might feel differently in a year. So that's what I'll say. I will say that you don't have to make that decision right now. And I would be talking to godly mentors in your life. I'd obviously be praying. I'd obviously be talking with your husband about this. And I wouldn't make the decision based on, oh my goodness, is God going to take care of my family? Oh my goodness, is God going to take care of my son? You know that he's going to take care of you no matter what. But I would simply assess where you are and what is required of you in the moment. And I know that's not a hard and fast answer, but I just can't tell you, not knowing every single facet of your situation and exactly what it looks like with your son, yes, you should try to have a child right now. No, you should wait 2 years. I would say give yourself a little bit of grace and a little bit of time. I mean, 2 kids in 2 years, that's a lot. That's a lot. You're going through a lot right now. And I think you might feel differently in a few months or a few years. And I think God will be faithful to give you the conviction and give you the peace that you need. So just don't let this rob your contentment with the moment that you're in right now. Do the next right thing in faith with excellence and for the glory of God. That's really all you can do. That's all you can do. All right. I hope that was helpful. And it's encouraging to me that you're thinking through it this way. You just want to glorify God and love your kids. And that's what all of us want to do. Sometimes it's hard to know exactly what that looks like, but it sounds to me like you're doing a really good job. So thank you so much for sending in your voicemail. Don't forget to send in your voicemails. I don't have the number in front of me, but we will post it on Instagram and we can put it in the description of this episode too. So that you can call and you can ask your questions. You can ask for advice or ask for clarity on something. I'll do my best to answer it. All right. We will be back here on Wednesday. We'll be talking about Tallarico. We'll be talking about Ken Paxton, and you'll also get to meet another member of my family that you haven't met yet. All right. We'll see you guys then.

0: All right. Hello and welcome to a brand new episode of the Liz Wheeler Show. Are the Democrats going to steal the Los Angeles mayoral election from Spencer Pratt? Incumbent Mayor Karen Bass advances to the runoff. In order to win outright, she would have had to secure 51% of the vote yesterday. She did not, which means that the top two candidates will compete 5 months from now in November in a runoff election. Right now, Spencer Pratt is in second place rather securely, but the infamous late mail-in ballots have yet to be counted. Now, you and I know that this is precisely where the Democrats can cheat, counting these late mail-in ballots. Overnight dumps that all favor the Democrat, coincidentally, sound familiar? So what we did the math so that we all, you and I, know what is statistically possible and what is statistically impossible in the days to come as the final vote totals are being tallied. I think you'll find the result of that little mathematical exercise quite interesting. Plus, the media and his critics love to portray Spencer Pratt as just a reality star, a reality star villain even. But we're going to dig into a secret or a little known fact from Spencer Pratt's background that the Democrats don't want you to know about. I confess, I was surprised myself when we dug this up. I did not know this about Spencer Pratt. Let's go to last night. Last night, on the West Coast in California, in Los Angeles, Spencer Pratt himself declared victory because he secured second place behind Karen Bass, and Karen Bass did not secure the 51% necessary to secure outright victory for herself. This is what Spencer Pratt said. This is to whom he gave the glory for his victory. Take a listen.
1: How are you feeling tonight?
2: Well, obviously got one of five more months of me exposing all the failures of our mayor. So it's going to be a fun ride. I hope she's ready.
3: Are you ready?
2: I mean, I was born for this, clearly.
1: Outside the watch party, we just heard from mayoral candidate Spencer Pratt.
2: Well, now I have 5 months to get deep into every community that hasn't heard my message to make them safe. So I'm actually very excited because I felt very rushed. It's a big city, and I was not able to talk to as many people as I look forward to talking to. This is the first time, what, since 2005 an incumbent is going to a runoff. This is not a candidate that I'm too concerned about.
1: Right now, the votes are still being counted, but it appears he'll be in a runoff against Mayor Karen Bass in November.
2: I'm going to continue to work hard, learn everything I need to learn, build my teams, show all the experience that I'm going to surround myself with, because that's a concern people have. Oh, he has no truth. I'm going to build that experience around, and we have 5 months to put the best team the city could ever dream of.
1: Are you going to debate Karen Bass again? And what do you want to tell her if she sees this tonight?
2: You know, I love debating her on NBC. I look forward to a couple more on NBC and Fox. We can do debates every Friday if she would like, because this actually became my most favorite thing to do.
0: Debating Karen Bass is Spencer Pratt's most favorite thing. And I hope you guys saw the gentleman wearing sunglasses in the background, bobbing his head. He's here for the Spencer Pratt vibe, as we all are. Okay, so the results. Let's dig into the numbers here for a second, because this is very important. We know that Democrats often try to steal elections with mail-in ballots. The universal mail-in ballot, it's a way that the Democrats rigged the elections. They used COVID as their excuse. Send everyone a mail-in ballot. There's very little verification. There's very little corroboration of who delivered the ballots. Have they been tampered with? An enormous vulnerability to election integrity. So we're facing that same reality in Los Angeles now. So what are the chances? What is the statistical likelihood that the Democrats will steal this? What would have to happen for Spencer Pratt to legitimately lose his second place spot? Or what would be a red flag to us mathematically if the Democrats tried to tell us that Nithya Raman suddenly overtook Spencer Pratt with these mail-in ballots? So let's dig into these numbers. Last night, or up until, I should say, today, this is not just yesterday, up until today, there's been about 69% of the votes that have been tallied. 69%, about two-thirds of the votes. Karen Bass secured about 35%, 34.8% of the vote. That's 172,000 votes that she has. Spencer Pratt got second place with 30%. 0.4% of the vote, just barely behind Karen Bass, honestly. That's 151,000 votes. Nithya Raman, significantly behind Spencer Pratt at 22.3% of the vote. That's 110,000 votes. Then you'll notice that those three numbers between Karen Bass, Spencer Pratt, and Nithya Raman don't actually equal 100, meaning that somebody else got part of the vote. And that's right. There are other candidates, names that we have not discussed, that cumulatively combined, they got about 10% of the overall vote that has been tallied already. Now, even though states like Florida give you their election results within hours of the polls closing, we're talking about California here. So we will not know the final number. We will not know the official election results for another week. And the reason for that is because California law, this is exactly what you would expect from California. California law allows mail-in ballots to be counted even if they are received after Election Day. They can be received up to a week after Election Day and they will still be counted as long as those mail-in ballots have a postmark that's either on Election Day or before. So you postmark, have a postmark on your ballot on Election Day. It doesn't arrive for 7 days after and it will still be counted towards the total of this election. Absurd and ridiculous, an awful law in California. But that's what we're dealing with right now. So it will be another week before all of the mail-in ballots are totaled, are tallied. And this, of course, has led to speculation from people like you and me that, you know, we need to watch this very carefully to make sure that our election integrity is secure, to make sure that the Democrats don't try to use late night dumps of mail-in ballots to try to steal the election from Spencer Pratt. Ironically, NBC News, of all places, actually accurately described what happens sometimes during these elections when mail-in ballots are counted overnight and they swing heavily in favor, not just of one candidate, but always in favor of the Democrat. Take a look at this.
4: Remember, the final piece of the puzzle that we won't know tonight, right, is the late arriving vote by mail. And we're talking about probably like a third of the vote in Los Angeles, we're probably not going to be getting until tomorrow and maybe days to come after tomorrow. The mail can still come in after Election Day. And there's indications, and there's certainly a ton of precedent here, that that late arriving vote by mail is going to be significantly more Democratic friendly than all of the other vote, meaning that that would be good news for Bass.
5: Right.
4: That would be good news for Raman. If she's going to come out of tonight behind Pratt, it's a huge if, but if she's going to come out of tonight behind Pratt, well, it's not a huge if at this point, she would then have an opportunity if she's close enough to catch him with that. But that is a 25,000 vote pad there. 8 percentage points that Pratt has managed to build.
0: Okay, so the question, of course, is how big of an if would it be for Nithya Raman to overtake Spencer Pratt in these mail-in ballots?
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5: Sometimes life is wonderful.
0: When we were analyzing this math, there's a pollster by the name of Henry Olson who posted on X and said, this means that Rahman has to beat Pratt by 14% among the remaining ballots, meaning those mail-in ballots that haven't been counted, in order to win, to secure second place and to secure that spot in the runoff against Karen Bass and to knock Pratt out. Henry Olson says not going to happen in a race where Bass is getting over a third of the vote and others are getting about 10%. So we thought, okay, is this true? Is this mathematics true? So you're going to have to nerd out with me for a minute. And I think you'll be happy you did, because this is what the math shows. If 69% of the votes have been totaled, that means approximately 496,000 votes have been counted. That's just shy of 500,000 out of a total of almost 720,000, which means that the mail-in ballots left to count, that's about 223,000 mail-in ballots left to count. So of 223,000 ballots left to count, assuming, just for the sake of this argument for the moment, we will change this variable in a moment. If Karen Bass got 35% of the mail-in ballots, that's the percentage of the vote she got in person yesterday, that would be 78,000 of those 223,000 ballots, mail-in ballots, that she would get. Spencer Pratt's 30% would get him 66% of the mail-in ballots. And Nithya Raman's 22% would get her 49% or 49,000 of those remaining mail-in ballots. Now, if you look at these numbers, and not just percentage-wise, Nithya Raman...

And not just percentage wise, Nithya Raman would need 41,000 votes to overtake Pratt. She is in a 41,000 vote deficit compared to Pratt. Again, going back to this number, this 223,000 mail-in ballots that Los Angeles is counting this week. If Karen Bass takes 35% of the 223,000 mail-in ballots left to count, as I said, that would be 78,000 ballots that she would take. And again, I know that variable, she could take a higher percentage because it's mail-in ballots and they favor Democrats typically. But for the sake of this argument, we're going to just stick with 35%. So that would leave of mail-in ballots left to be counted that aren't going to Karen Bass, that would leave 145,000 mail-in ballots between Pratt and Raman. So what are the chances that Raman could overtake her 41,000 ballot deficit behind Pratt with those 145,000 mail-in ballots left to be counted that would go between she and Pratt? And I appreciate you bearing with me as we nerd out on the math. But as you can see, this is very important to proving the probability of whether or not this could happen. And if we are told this could happen, did it actually happen? So we ran the numbers that Henry Olson proposed on X. Would Nithya Raman have to secure, would she have to defeat Pratt by an additional 14% just in those 145,000 mail-in ballots in order to defeat him? So not dividing those ballots, 145, 50-50 between them, but giving Raman an additional 14%, so 64%, of the 145,000 mail-in ballots that would be split between she and Pratt, that would give her 92,000 of those mail-in ballots compared to 36% of the mail-in ballots would give Pratt 52,000. Okay, so here's where the numbers get very interesting. If you take the number that Raman actually has right now, 110,000 votes from yesterday's election day, and you add this mathematical calculation of if Raman took 92,000 votes from this mail-in ballots that are yet to be counted, that would give her a total of 203,648 ballots total. And if Pratt, taking his 151,000 votes that he got yesterday, plus this disadvantage in the mail-in ballots, if he lost by 14% to Nithya Raman, that would give him 203,149,000 votes. As you can see, that's about 500 votes shy of what Raman's total would be. So the answer to this is yes. Spencer Pratt would have to lose to Nithya Raman in mail-in ballots that haven't been counted specifically by 14%. Again, assuming that Karen Bass holds at her 35% total from election day in the mail-in ballots as well. And I'm going to tell you the statistical possibility of this in just one second. But first, if you would you like this episode, subscribe to my YouTube channel and share this particular episode to spread the word so that we can all protect Spencer Pratt's election from any tampering during the next week as these ballots are being totaled. If you have family in Los Angeles or in California at large, definitely send that to them. Okay, so in this mathematical calculation, there are two variables that we have made assumptions about. You have to make assumptions here because you don't know exactly how these variables will fluctuate. The two variables that we made assumptions about in this calculation is the percentage of mail-in ballots that Karen Bass will secure. Again, she got 35% of the vote on election day. Will she get 35% of the mail-in ballots? Will it be 40%? Will it be 45%? What percent will be? We don't know. So we just gave her 35% of the mail-in ballots for this calculation. That's an assumption that we made. It could change the outcome of this calculation slightly depending on what percentage she ultimately gets of these mail-in ballots. The other assumption that we make is that no votes of the mail-in ballots yet to be tallied go to any of the other candidates, the ones whose names, you know, you don't know. We're just talking about a calculation. It's kind of simple, elementary calculation of Karen Bass, between Karen Bass, Spencer Pratt, and Nithya Raman. So again, it reduces this just to the simplest possible equation, but it does matter how much or what percentage these other no-name candidates get, because right now, after Election Day, the no-name candidates combined got about 10%.

0: percent of the total vote in LA. So again, the reason that we made these two assumptions is because we want it to be, we want to portray this mathematical equation as the most difficult for Spencer Pratt to win. So if you take away this 10%, like that would make it even more difficult for Nithya Raman to overtake Spencer Pratt. So we removed that variable. It makes it harder for Spencer Pratt or easier for Nithya Raman mathematically. So now let's get to the likelihood. This is, of course, enormously unlikely that Nithya Raman would beat Spencer Pratt by 14% in the mail-in ballots because yesterday Spencer Pratt beat Raman in person voting by 8%. So that would require a shift of 22% in order for Raman to defeat Pratt by that margin, which is, of course, ridiculous. It's absurd. And we should watch to make sure that they don't tell us that this is happening and that this is normal and that this is just a slight advantage because Democrats tend to turn in their mail-in ballots at a higher rate than Republicans do. It is very important, in other words, for us to be nerds here, to be total mathematical dorks. I almost put a number two pencil in my ear for this one. And we have to do the mathematical equations to protect the integrity of our elections, especially one as significant as this. I don't have to tell you. You and I talked at great length about this, that if there is meddling or rigging in an election and we ultimately figure out how the other side does it or did it, but we don't figure it out until days or weeks or even months, sometimes years afterward, well, the outcome of that election is going to be determined by the rigging. The outcome of that election is not going to be rectified because we have this longstanding practice or precedent in our country, this is even legal precedent, that we weigh how much civil distrust and unrest would be caused by decertifying an already certified election versus righting a wrong if rigging happened. And so that what that means for us, especially in this election, is it's incumbent on us to make sure that we track these things as closely and as quickly as possible, even anticipate before they happen so that nothing that shouldn't be certified is certified. And that if there's a problem, we have the spotlight on that problem before that problem can impact the outcome of the election. Again, which is why it's so necessary for us to nerd out on this today, because again, Nithya Raman would have to outpace Spencer Pratt by 14% in mail-in ballots alone in order to secure the second spot after Karen Bass, in order to knock Spencer Pratt out of the runoff. And that would require a shift in voters, of 22%, because again, Pratt beat Raman in person by 8%. That is so very unlikely that we cannot allow that to be told to us, if that is in fact what the Democrats have to tell us. Okay, so let's then talk about November. What's going to happen, assuming that Spencer Pratt remains in second place, that the runoff in November is Karen Bass versus Spencer Pratt? What is the likelihood of Spencer Pratt actually winning that election? We're going to talk about that in just a second. Plus, something that we dug up from Spencer Pratt's background that I confess to you, I was very surprised to know this. I did not know this about Spencer Pratt. We're going to get to that in a second, but I want to give a huge shout out to today's sponsor, All Family Pharmacy. 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
0: We have now witnessed, by the way, 5 months of Spencer Pratt campaigning. We are going to experience 5 more months of it. But can he win? Is he going to win? That's the question. The answer, of course, is I don't have a crystal ball. I could not tell you whether he's going to win. I will tell you what I'm not going to do, though. I am not going to black pill here. I'm not going to write off this election just because the numbers do not favor Spencer Pratt. The numbers, of course, what I mean by that is if you add up 35% Karen Bass plus 22% Nithya Raman. That's obviously a majority, assuming Nithya Raman voters will shift their vote to Karen Bass, which more of them will probably do than not. Spencer Pratt would not be left with the majority of votes. Karen Bass would be left with the majority of votes. I hope that doesn't happen, but I'm not going to sit here and black pill for a couple of reasons. First of all, that's what left California in the condition that it's in, is Republicans simply writing it off, being like, California is getting what they deserve. Let's not put any effort into representing the people who are either already Republicans or are pragmatic or just people for the sake of their own humanity. That's why California is a mess, because Republicans left it in the hands of Democrats. That's the first reason. The second reason is stranger things have happened. If you would have asked me in January, early January, when Spencer Pratt announced his candidacy for mayor, if I would think that he would get 30% of the vote in this three-way race between Karen Bass and Nithya Raman, I would have laughed. I probably did laugh because someone probably asked me. And I did not take Spencer Pratt seriously at that moment. I confess I was wrong. I'm glad to be wrong in that specific scenario. So stranger things have happened. And you heard Spencer Pratt at the beginning say that he was going to spend the next 5 months talking to people and going into communities where he had not yet gone to spread his message to people who had not yet heard it. And stranger things have happened. Remember how surprised everyone was when Donald Trump won the presidency against Hillary Clinton in 2016. So I'm not going to black pill, despite, you know, the obvious mathematical likelihood of a Spencer Pratt victory in November. I am going to remain hopeful, especially because Spencer Pratt has what I would describe as enormous value even outside of the mayoral race in Los Angeles. He's having, in a sense, what I would describe as the Elon Musk effect. Elon Musk in 2023 and 2024 had this enormous effect on young men, where he essentially recruited new voters to the Republican Party, people who were non-traditional Republican voters, to join our side, you know, dark MAGA, all these disaffected young men who, you know, were not your stodgy old Republicans. And Elon was like, no, you guys, you should be a part of this MAGA movement because of what it represents. Well, Spencer Pratt is having that effect to a certain extent in Los Angeles, but his message is reaching far outside of Los Angeles. So it's interesting to see this effect impact the election for mayor of Los Angeles, but it also will have the effect of converting people, non-traditional Republican voters, even outside of LA. That is enormously valuable in a moment in politics where it's very difficult to change your mind to be a Republican and vote Democrat, to be a Democrat and vote Republican, or to be someone who hates both parties and cast your vote at all. He is also, Spencer Pratt, we've talked about this, this is what I consider to be one of the most brilliant political moves that I've ever seen. Spencer Pratt is making himself, and by making himself, he's setting an example for politicians to run not on party platforms, but on specific issues. To say, this is a problem that's hurting you. I'm going to, and it's hurting me too. Spencer Pratt says they burned my house down too. And I'm going to propose this solution. I'm going to go into this office. I'm going to fix this for us. And if this were common practice among politicians in our country, then our political landscape, both the tension, the divide between Republicans and Democrats, but also just the pragmatic outcome of politicians being in office, being useful to us, would increase. The divide would decrease and the pragmatic outcome would increase. This would be a big, big value add to our political discourse. In addition to the fact that Spencer Pratt brings value by highlighting corruption of politicians, which makes it less likely that they'll be able to get away with that same corruption when they're in office. This is enormous value that he is providing. So again, I'm not going to black pill about this. All of this to say, and this is the crux of today's episode. I want us today, in this moment, to recognize to the point that we can articulate what the media and what figures on the left, especially figures on the West Coast, are doing. The specific strategy that they're utilizing to try to discredit Spencer Pratt. It's a very interesting strategy. Now, first, they obviously tried to associate Spencer Pratt with Trump and with MAGA. You know, the CNN clip that we showed last week where the interviewer was like, are you a big MAGA guy? And Spencer Pratt was like, I'm a big nobody guy. I'm a big angry Angelino Spencer Pratt guy. And then the CNN anchor followed up and said, well, who's your political role model? Like desperately trying to find some like political ideology to tie Spencer Pratt to. And Spencer Pratt goes, my political role model is Jesus Christ. And the CNN anchor was just like nervously laughed because he didn't know how to handle that whatsoever. So that first attempt to vilify Spencer Pratt by trying to associate him with a Republican, Spencer Pratt is essentially defeated by saying like, no, I'm not going to associate with a Republican brand, not because I repudiate what Republicans stand for necessarily, but just because I want people to think of me based on these issues and my solutions, not based on a political party. That's the first thing. So when that didn't work for Democrats, they have now moved on to their next strategy. And this is their next strategy. And once you see this, you can't unsee it. It's everywhere. The media, of course, and the left loves to portray Spencer Pratt as just a reality star, just a TV villain. And the reason that they're doing this is because they actually want to keep hidden a piece or some facts from Spencer Pratt's background that Democrats just really don't want you to know about, because it's going to make you have more respect for Spencer Pratt. And as I said earlier, I confess that I was surprised myself when we dug this up. I did not know this about Spencer Pratt. So here's essentially how the strategy goes. Now, let's be very clear here. Some Angelinos, some residents of Los Angeles are not going to be convinced, even if they see all of Spencer Pratt's videos, hear all of his plans, even if Karen Bass has caused tent cities to be overrun. She hands out needles. She wants to buy teeth for meth addicts instead of doing something about this. She allows wildfires. No matter how much Karen Bass hurts them, some Angelinos aren't going to be convinced to vote for Spencer Pratt. That's simply reality. It's sad. It's annoying, but it's just true.
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0: Even those who are on the left, definitely those in the middle, people who have been hurt by the Democrat policies in Los Angeles, they will be convincible. They are ripe for the picking, if you want to phrase it like that. And so what the Democrats are doing as we speak, this is their new strategy, is they have begun to run interference because against those or between Spencer Pratt and these people who might be convincible, people who don't want homeless encampments outside their children's schools. They don't want their homes to be burned down by wildfires. But the left is running interference saying, okay, we understand that. We don't want homeless either, they say. We don't like the wildfires either. But the answer to those problems isn't Spencer Pratt. Even though Spencer Pratt identifies those problems, he's not the answer because, and this is key, because he has no experience. He has no experience. That is the number one criticism that you will hear from the mainstream media, from leftist commentators, from Hollywood celebrities, and from Los Angeles residents who make media appearances. Why not to vote for Spencer Pratt? Because he has no experience. TMZ's Harvey Levin articulated this probably in the way that illustrates the strategy the best. Take a look at this.
9: Today is Election Day in Los Angeles, and as a lifelong Angeleno, second generation actually, I feel utterly defeated. And I feel defeated because we have millions and millions and millions of people in this city. And our choice now is a mayor who many people believe has failed in key areas, certainly the fires. And although homelessness has gone down some, it is still such a huge problem in this city and has cost us so much taxpayer money to try and fix something where this city is out of control. And that's my experience. And then you've got a reality star who has had absolutely no experience. Karen Bass said he's never had a job. And he talks a good game, for sure. Spencer Pratt talks a good game. And in terms of debates, he wins. But in terms of running a city with 55,000 employees, 44 departments, a complicated city, I covered it as a local reporter here in L.A. for CBS and NBC for years. This is a complicated, difficult city to run. And when you say, well, I'm against crime and I will stop it and I am going to clean up the homeless problem in L.A. You can make all of these platitude statements, and that doesn't mean you have a solution. That just means you feel the way everybody else feels. I don't like crime, and we got to do something about homelessness. And then the question, what are you going to do? And I know Spencer Pratt has a plan of shipping people out and the whole thing. But the bottom line is that these are our choices, and we have a Democrat socialist. And frankly, personally, I don't think that's going to solve L.A.'s problems. So I'm just kind of venting as a Los Angelino right now. But you do have to choose because somebody's going to become mayor. But I remember the day when we had mayors like Tom Bradley, who, you know, had experience, understood how to run government, and he wasn't perfect for sure. And as a TV reporter, I actually had issues with Bradley that we aired on television. But he was overall a good mayor and a good public servant. And there were reasons people voted for him. And now it just feels like such a difficult thing to decide, who am I for? And I know there are people who are saying that Spencer Pratt is the answer and he's Batman and he's all of this. But no, he's not. You know, it's like, you just get real for a minute. He's not. And is he the better of the three? Maybe. Maybe. I don't know. I'm not going to say. But I'm just so depressed when I look at our choices, and not just for mayor, but for governor in this state.
0: Okay. All right. Let's pause this here for a second, because Harvey Levin just articulated the strategy that Democrats and the left, anybody who doesn't like Spencer Pratt, is using. I agree that he has identified problems that have hurt you, is essentially what Harvey Levin said. The homeless problem, the wildfires. He feels what we feel because he's been hurt by it, but he doesn't have any experience, Harvey Levin said. And then he quoted Karen Bass saying that Spencer Pratt has never had a job. So this, and we'll get to the surprise in Spencer Pratt's background in just a moment, but this is what I would highly suggest to you. What is experience? There is no inherent morality to experience. You could work for a sales team, for example, for 15 years. You could sell nothing during that 15 years, and you still have 15 years experience in sales. But what is the value of that experience? There is no intrinsic value in having experience. You could work 20 years in construction. You could get rich during that 20 years stealing construction supplies. And you could say, I have 20 years experience getting rich in construction. However, the experience in those two examples, neither of those two things, neither of those two experiences should recommend you for another job, because experience has no inherent morality, no intrinsic value in and of itself. It is the substance of the experience that actually matters. The substance, the skill sets that you learned, or the processes that you applied, the problems that you fixed, what has actually been accomplished during your tenure or your experience. And I would suggest to Harvey Levin and to the voters of Los Angeles to ask the following question: what is Karen Bass's experience? Yes, she has experience as the mayor of Los Angeles. She has experience, a very long career filled with experiences. She started at USAID, which we have described to you what her job was at USAID. She was a high-ranking official that specialized in color revolutions. She is a trained political warlord. She has lots of experience with that. But is that experience that you want in your mayor? I would contend not. Karen Bass also has experience traveling to communist Cuba as part of a communist brigade. Is that experience that you want, that is valuable, the substance of that experience, will it help her succeed as mayor of Los Angeles? I would contend no. Karen Bass allowed wildfires in Los Angeles to happen because she didn't do brush cleanup, and she didn't do any of the things that you need to do in order to stop the fires that exist in California from happening. She didn't clean up the homeless encampment. The Palisades wildfire was started by a radical leftist who admired Luigi Mangione. Karen Bass allowed this to happen. And when it did happen, she was dancing, vacationing in Ghana and Africa, and didn't even come back. So she has experience in office, but is that the kind of experience? Is there value in her experience? She has experience addressing the homeless problem too. Yes, the tent cities have gotten worse. She's offered to give free teeth to meth addicts. She's given corrupt NGOs a lot of your money while not fixing the homeless problem. She's handed out needles to these addicts. She's ignored parents who don't want homeless encampments outside of their children's schools. But her experience doesn't have value in and of itself. In fact, her experience shows her lack of value in her position. So here's where it gets interesting. If you compare the substance of Karen Bass's experience to Spencer Pratt's experience, what is Spencer Pratt's experience? Well, most people say none. He just kind of has a good idea of what he might do. He has some connections. Or they might say a reality TV star, a villain on television. No. Spencer Pratt's experience is a track record of being majorly successful based on his own ingenuity and hustling, making multiple endeavors that, my guess, and I say, when I say my guess, maybe you've never heard of these endeavors, because I hadn't heard of many of these endeavors, making them wildly successful when he tried his hand at them. Now, Spencer Pratt graduated from USC with a degree in political science, so politics is not totally foreign to this man. He Yes, he starred on a reality TV show, The Hills, but he also created and executive produced another reality TV show called The Princes of Malibu on Fox, which shows you that he is a successful businessman. That's not just nepotism. You have to get ratings with your show, which means it has to be clever. It has to be good. You have to be able to pitch it and show why viewers are going to like it. So if you create something that's your idea, you pitch it and it is accepted, and then it is successful ratings wise, that is a successful business that you have run. Spencer Pratt, that is Spencer Pratt's just a fraction of his experience. And yes, again, he was the villain on The Hills. But if you look at this for what it is, the villain in a TV show is actually the driver of the show. And it's oftentimes the villain that determines whether the show is successful or not. Spencer Pratt, the way he played the villain, sure, people like hated him, but they loved to hate him. He drove the success of that TV show, which was one of the most successful reality shows ever. That's not a coincidence. That's not because reality TV show is actually reality. These are staged scenes that are filmed. They are planned in advance. It's a strategy, a tactic to keep the, to get the viewer's attention, to grab that attention and to keep it. If you are able to do that on a long-term basis and to catapult the show on which you do that to 6 years of enormous fame, then you are very skilled at what you do. 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
0: Days, he became a community advocate and a citizen journalist. He filled a void in Los Angeles, in the Pacific Palisades, after his home and his parents' home and his neighbors' homes all burned down. He documented the reality of what it was happening, what it was like, what had happened to him in the Pacific Palisades in the aftermath of the fires. This is when the mayor of Los Angeles, Karen Bass, was dancing in Ghana. This is a significant service. There's a core part of entrepreneurship where you have to identify a void, and then you have to fill that void. You have to identify something that people want or something that they need, and then you have to solve that problem. That is an incredibly difficult thing to do, which is why even successful businessmen talk about all of their failures, because that's not easy to do. But being a citizen journalist at a time when politicians in the mainstream media were gaslighting the entire country about what happened in the Pacific Palisades fire. I mean, it was literally years ago that these houses burned down. And we just found out last month that the person who started the fire, the arsonist, was a radical leftist who hated billionaires. He wanted to punish the rich, and he admired Luigi Mangione. Imagine if we had not had citizen journalists on the ground. It would have been a fiery but mostly peaceful protest type of coverage from the mainstream media, who didn't want to hold leftist politicians accountable. On top of serving that need, which is a form of entrepreneurship, he then took his wife, whom, by the way, he's been married to for a long time. He married her after The Hills. She was on this reality TV show with him, Heidi Montag. She made an album, music, 15 years ago. That's a long time ago. Usually albums from 15 years ago, unless they are like timeless, stand the test of all generations. After 15 years, no one really remembers them unless they're like the best of the best. It's usually dead and gone. It's content that was created a long time ago, and you might find it, you know, for $1.99 somewhere in an old record shop, you know, on CD form. Spencer Pratt took his wife's 15-year-old music. The album, by the way, if you want to look it up, it's called Superficial. And he brought it back to life. I'm talking last year and the year before. And he made this 15-year-old album an international hit. It reached number one on iTunes and number two on Billboard Dance. It was charting in Europe, in the UK. This is not something organically that happened based on Spencer Pratt's Hummingbird videos. This is one of the most difficult things in Hollywood to do, in the entire music industry, even outside of Hollywood, globally. There are how many people who record albums, and yet how many of those albums, what tiny, tiny fraction of a percent are actually successful, let alone reach number one on iTunes and number two on Billboard Dance. And it's typically not organic. It's typically something that's a highly constructed campaign to catapult that album to that success. And it's almost never an album that's 15 years old. This is Spencer Pratt's experience. He took things that weren't and he created them. He took things that were broken and he exposed them. He took things that were dead and brought them back to life. All in areas where before he did the things, he didn't have so-called experience. Spencer Pratt, and I didn't know this about what Spencer Pratt had done, how the pivotal role that he played in the creation of these wildly successful television shows, his citizen journalism, or the way that he made his wife's music successful. I didn't know this. But when you look at this, you see that Spencer Pratt has a track record of being successful in a big way at whatever he puts his mind to. Karen Bass claims that he never had a job. Well, has she ever had a job outside of government? Or was she just a political warlord at USAID before she was a mayor who went to dance in Ghana while her city burned down and meth addicts shot up outside of children's schools? Spencer Pratt has a track record of being successful in a big way at whatever he puts his mind to, and Karen Bass does not. So next time you hear someone like Harvey Levin say, but he has no experience, you ask, what is experience? And what kind of experience is valuable to succeed as the mayor of Los Angeles? For the next 5 months, as Spencer Pratt battles Karen Bass before this runoff election in November, this is what Spencer Pratt needs to do. He needs to continue with I've described this before as the most brilliant political strategy ever. Don't associate with the GOP, not because you hate us, but because we need you to give permission to Democrats in Los Angeles to vote for you. And it's hard to change your mind. It's hard to vote for a candidate in a party that you have always stigmatized. Be an issue only guy, just like you've been up to now. Identify homelessness, the tent cities, the encampments, the drug addicts, the wildfires, the financial corruption that the Democrats preside over. This is the most brilliant political strategy ever. Keep it up. Highlight the harms in Los Angeles that have happened because of Democrats, the wildfires, the homelessness, the corruption. When you highlight corruption, even if you don't win as mayor in November, it makes corruption more difficult to commit by the people who've committed it, because all of us are aware now of how the corruption happened. Spencer Pratt has 5 months to drag whoever the mayor turns out to be to the right by presenting solutions, because Harvey Levin was not correct when he said Spencer Pratt has no solutions. He certainly does. You can go watch that 9-minute video we talked about last week, what exactly Spencer Pratt's going to do to solve the tent encampments, the drug addiction problem on the streets of LA. It's a highly detailed and doable plan. It will work. And by presenting those solutions, it drags whoever the mayor turns out to be towards closer to those solutions, even if the mayor doesn't like those solutions, because it makes people like you and I think, wait, why isn't she doing this? If there's a solution and we understand and can articulate the solution and the politician in office isn't doing it, why not? And of course, maybe most importantly of all, highlight what is experience, because this is the strategy the left is going to use. They're going to pretend that they don't hate Spencer Pratt. You know, who was it that we saw? Bethany Frankel, who said, was it Bethany Frankel? Who said, I don't hate Spencer Pratt. I love that guy. Oh no, it was Lisa Rinna, Reality Stars. She said, I don't hate Spencer Pratt. I love that guy. He's great. He's a gem. But does he have any experience? This is what you're going to hear. This is the strategy. They tried to make him MAGA and he rejected that. Now they're going to say, but he doesn't have experience. So even if he's identified these problems, is he the right person to solve them? And the answer to that is yes, he is. He is, because the experience in his background matters. And the experience of Karen Bass also matters, because it shows us that not only is she wildly incompetent, that when she had the chance, she didn't fix it. It shows us that she's dishonest and corrupt and wants chaos, dirt and crime and a disgusting experience in LA because she's a communist. And in order for politicians to have control over you, they need you to be struggling to survive. They need LA to look like a third world country in order to run their politics like a third world country. So experience does matter. And Spencer Pratt's experience better positions him for success as mayor of LA. Okay, suffice to say, we will have our eyes on the vote tallies as they continue to come in over the course of the next week, thanks to California election law, which allows ballots, mail-in ballots, to be postmarked even up to election day, as long as they arrive within 7 days of the election. We will be watching for statistical anomalies, because we did the math and we know what's possible, what's impossible, and what's just not likely. And what's just not likely is Nithya Raman overtaking Spencer Pratt, despite what the left may tell you. So we will be watching that very closely. Please share this episode so that we can protect the integrity of all of our elections. Also, if you could subscribe at youtube.com/Liz Wheeler, x.com/Liz_Wheeler, and on Spotify, we are The Liz Wheeler Show. Thank you for watching today. Thank you for listening. I'm Liz Wheeler. This is The Liz Wheeler Show.
12: Nancy Pelosi gets irrationally angry when asked about January 6th.
13: 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Last time I asked you about January 6th, why you turned the National Guard away on January 6th, you told me to shut up and that I was repeating Republican talking.
14: You're not going to shut up again because you're speaking lies.
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12: Poor Nancy. She gets all riled up when she hasn't had her morning vodka. Welcome back to Sarah Gonzalez Unfiltered. I am your friendly tour guide and host, Sarah Gonzalez. 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Another programming note. You guys, I know if you're in the comments and you're like, I watch the show every day, and then tomorrow or next week, you're going to be like, where's Sarah? I'm going to know that you're lying and you don't watch the show every day, because I'm going to remind you guys, tomorrow we are dedicating to H-1B on the ground investigations, coming soon to a YouTube channel near you. At Sarah Gonzalez TX is where you will be able to find that. Yeah, make sure to subscribe. We're releasing it exclusively on that second YouTube channel, at Sarah Gonzalez TX. And also, we are going to be gone next week. We have our family summer vacation. I am actually very excited about going and doing that. So we will be gone. We will be working on my producer, he will not be on vacation. He will be combing through all of these H-1B scandals, all of the stuff that we're filming, so that we can bring you guys a video. So just know there is work being done to make sure to get you guys the content that you're salivating over. But anywho, so we'll miss you, but we'll see you soon. But we've got this one show to do. So on with the show, I guess. There's been a story that's been bubbling up for the past week that, you know, I've been watching kind of on the side. With this whole Delaney Hall ICE facility issue, that it's just kind of the same hysteria from the left, which is why I've just been kind of quietly watching it. So this now is kind of bubbling to a head. It's all centered around the ICE detention center in New Jersey. As I mentioned, it's called Delaney Hall. And these, you know, agitators have been out there for several nights, causing trouble, getting into fights with officers. It's like, wow, oh, gee, same old song and dance that we're seeing in all these other ICE facilities. And so, you know, the more I heard about it, though, I got a little bit more curious. So I'm like, all right, let's look into this. What's the deal about Delaney Hall? Well, here's the deal. Here's the scoop. There were these rumors about a hunger strike going on in the ICE facility. And we are now up to day 13 of this alleged hunger strike. Now, that's like dangerous territory. People aren't eating for 13 days. That's like life-threatening, I would say. That's a problem. They're like, the detainees are their conditions are so terrible that they're protesting. They're protesting by not eating, which I just think is usually a bad idea, generally speaking. I don't think that it does much. You're not teaching anyone a lesson unless you're just fat and you'd like an excuse to diet. I just don't know what you think you're doing by saying, I am going to deprive myself of the nutrition I need to survive in order to prove a point to you. It just doesn't seem to really do much to anyone else, but I digress. Okay, as what we're being told is that these conditions are terrible. They're not up to standards for all of these people who shouldn't be here, I guess. Which I'm like, okay, cool, go home, I guess. But they're saying there's medical neglect, there's lack of sanitation, there's a spoiled food. Huh? Now I'm kind of thinking it reminds me of the January Sixers, who actually did have horrible conditions and no one wanted to clean it up for them. But, you know, hey, that's just me remembering facts and stuff. So now we've got Antifa involved, and now we've got all of this violence happening, and they are mobilizing because who are they here to show allegiance to? Not you, the American citizen, not you, the taxpayer, of course, the illegal criminals, because they are America last. Now, you even had Democrat Michigan Senate candidate Abdul El Said, who decided that he would just make his way all the way over there to simp for illegals.
16: This is not about the southern border. This is not even about immigration enforcement. This is about normalizing the inhumane treatment of folks in this country under the power of a paramilitary force that is answerable only to one person, the President of the United States. And now our representatives in the Senate want to vote to give ICE another $72 billion, give their donors another handout, operating the same kind of bullshit private prisons that we're seeing here. None of this is justifiable. We need to abolish both private prisons and abolish ICE.
12: Where will the criminals go? Where do we put them? Where do we house them, Abdul?
17: I think where would they? The answer to that question.
12: Out in the streets with you is where they will go. I love the part where he's like, "Was this military that only answers to one person?" Like, yes, that's how this country was set up. Was there a zinger in there that I'm unaware of? Like, yes, he's called the commander in chief. That's kind of one of his roles. I don't know what you're crying about. And so you hear all of this big story, this big sob story about all of these terrible things that are happening. It's just so tyrannical. This paramilitary force has taken over and these poor people are suffering. You're going to be shocked to hear none of that is actually true. There is no hunger strike. There is no hunger strike. Let me read this scoop here. New data obtained by the Daily Wire shows that commissary sales at Delaney Hall surged 161% during the so-called hunger strike, rising from $11,498 on May 26th to $30,000 on June 1st. And they said while snack sales jumped, the detainee population fell from 724 to 621 during that same period. And DHS adds the hunger strike hoax was actually just Delaney Hall detainees trading nutritious meals for honey buns and hot Cheetos. It's time for sanctuary politicians to drop the political theater and work with us to get criminal illegal aliens out of our communities. Now, I mean, were you sitting down for this? Were you shocked? Like, if you can't trust illegal aliens to tell you the truth, who can you trust anymore? Who can you trust? It turns out they don't want your nice food. They'd rather just eat hot Cheetos. They don't want the food. They just want the processed junk. You know why? Because, of course, it is addictive. But that's a story for another day. Now, Tom Homan has spoken on the matter. Here's what he had to say.
18: But we got to remember what started all this. You got Democratic lawmakers on Memorial Day making false allegations about the facility, about the food, the medical care, hunger strikes. I went into that facility. I went to the medical. I went to outdoor recreation, indoor recreation. I even made a surprise visit this weekend and walked into the cafeteria and ate the same meal that the detainees around me were eating. And I made sure my tray equaled their tray. I had spaghetti and meat sauce. I had beans. I had green beans. I had bread and rolls. I had drinks. I had dessert. The food was good. It's all a false premise. There was never a hunger strike. The congressman said, "Oh, people aren't hunger strike." No, they weren't.
12: I don't think you can eat honey buns and hot Cheetos and say that you're on a hunger strike. But anywho, DHS. This was incredible. They put out the menu and they made it look very fancy on this social media post, Delaney Hall, Newark, New Jersey. And it's all written in very pretty cursive font for those of you who are listening rather than watching. And now I'm pissed. Now I'm pissed because these people are eating better than I am. So now I'm actually pissed. They say breakfast. Let me give you the breakfast menu. Pancakes, rice and raisins, turkey meat, and coffee. And with lunch, you actually get a sizzling fajita lunch. You've got the fajitas, you've got the fixins, and they've also got cake. And I have a problem with that because who are they to have cake for lunch? Do you get cake for lunch, Stephen?
17: No, I wish.
12: Do you get sizzling fajitas for lunch?
17: Not for lunch. I don't get shit for lunch here.
12: I know. You know why? Because we don't have time to eat lunch because we're busy working for a living so that we can earn money for the United States government to steal nearly half of it and then feed illegal aliens fajitas and cake for lunch. So now I'm actually pissed. I'm pissed for the opposite reason that Abdul Mohammed, whatever the hell his name was pissed off because he was lying. And the truth is that these people are eating better than most Americans. They also have a nice turkey dinner with mac and cheese. They've got a corn salad and more there you can see. So I'm like, I don't understand what the problem is. I don't understand what you guys are complaining about. By the way, DHS reminds them, if detainees are not satisfied with their dining experience, they are welcome to leave with CBP Home. Yeah, they're not. You're not welcome to leave the facility. You're welcome to leave the country. You don't need to be here. That is actually my money that is going to feed these people cake. By the way, I would like to know how many of them fit the obesity criteria that then were like were feeding them cake. Now I'm pissed. Now, if Delaney Hall sounds familiar, it's because this is actually the same facility that there was this whole political stunt that happened there last year where Representative LaMonica McIver was like, let me in the facility. I need to examine the conditions. And she like started dropping elbows. She's facing federal charges for assaulting an officer. You can't do that. And she was like, what are you talking about? I didn't do that. They're like, you're on video throwing elbows. You can't do that. You can't do that to a normal person. You definitely can't do it to an officer. And so she engaged in that behavior because this was the talking point then. This is the left always lies about these facilities. They said, the conditions are so terrible. The same shit that they're saying now. The conditions are so terrible. These people are suffering in there. You let me in. I'm a congresswoman. I have the right to go in there and see if they are okay. And then they had to come out and be like, all right, the conditions are fine. There's nothing. We don't have anything on them because it turns out the conditions have been fine this whole time.

0: of them actually are criminals because they're here illegally. It's the I and the L that go in front of the word legally that actually indicates to you that they are in fact criminals, all of them. I love that LaMonica already looks like she's in prison. She's already dressed for prison, I guess. But since LaMonica can't make it about the conditions, because it turns out they're fine. They are being treated fine. They're being given cake for lunch. There's no unsanitary conditions. They're being treated better than a lot of citizens, actually. She couldn't find an actual problem to document. So instead, she pointed to the R word. Yes, the R word. No, not that R word. The other R word when speaking with DHS Secretary Mark Wayne Mullen during a hearing.
1: Secretary Mullen, you talk about racism a lot in today's hearing. You know what's racist? Is the fact that every detainee in Delaney Hall is a person of color. The cruelty runs to the top of DHS, weaponizing the immigration system for your president and this administration racist grievances. With that, I yield back.
0: Oh, no, you are racist if you disagree with something. If you're a conservative, you must be racist. Now, I would argue it doesn't take a rocket scientist to understand that, like, the illegal criminals that are being housed in the facility are likely of a darker skin tone. That is no one's fault. That is not Mark Wayne Mullen's fault. That is not Donald Trump's fault. That is not, like, I gotta tell you, if there were a whole bunch of Scandinavians crossing the border, I would be happy that they were there too, hopefully on their way home. It's just that there's not a lot of Scandinavians that have come to this country illegally. Therefore, just looking at the data that's available, you should be able to make it out in that little head of yours that they are going to be brown. Like, the overwhelming majority will have brown skin. Now, again, I hate to shock you guys. It's actually not going to shock you at all. She's not the only one who decided to take the racist term and just throw it, just lob it out like a grenade, because they don't have facts on their side. They don't have reason on their side. They don't have statistics on their side. They don't have anything on their side. So all they do is lie and insult. They call names. That's what they do. And I'm going to give you what, you know what? Al Green, is he the dumbest, Stephen? I feel like,
2: he's up there.
0: He's up there.
2: Yeah, but you know, we better enjoy him while he lasts, because he gonna be gone.
0: I know, he lost. Oh, he lost.
2: Oh, the poor people of Texas.
0: It's just hard because there's a lot of really dumb people in Congress, whether it be in the Senate or in the House. I think Al Green is pretty high up at the top.
2: It's not one, though, because it's got to be Maisie. That's a hard one to crack.
0: Yes. Well, but Al Green is he's in the House, right?
2: Yeah. You said in the Senate, too.
0: Yeah. Well, I'm saying in the Senate, it would definitely be Maisie, I feel like.
2: I thought you're combining them. Okay.
0: No, I'm saying if we were to rank them in the Senate, ooh, I feel like Maisie would probably be at the top of that list.
2: You should get your viewers to help us on that one. That's a tough one.
0: Ooh. I smell a YouTube poll, but Al Green definitely up at the top. It's a race to the bottom, okay? There's a lot of competition. It's really hard to rank. But, of course, he is way dumber than LaMonica McIver, who is already very dumb, and this was his attempt at a gotcha moment, I guess.
3: A racist, Mr. Secretary, would do what happened to Ruby.
4: Are you calling me a racist?
3: A racist.
4: I'm asking a question.
3: Reclaiming my time, ask him to shut up.
4: Shut up.
3: It's my time.
4: I'm not going to let anybody call me a racist, Chairman.
3: Called him a racist. It's my time.
5: It is. Gentlemen,
3: tell him to shut up.
0: That is the state of the Democrat Party in 2026. Remember that. If you've got something else to do when we go vote in the midterms, do you want those people in charge? The people who are screaming racist, racist, racist, racist, and telling people to shut up in formal hearings? I think not. By the way, for the record,

record, Al, who was invited to come on the program and discuss his comments, we didn't hear back from him. I know. It's crazy. We didn't hear back from him. But I think someone needs to get the memo to Al Green. Mark Wayne Mullen is Cherokee, so I don't know. It sounds like the racist one is Al Green, as it turns out. Make sure to smash the like button and comment, hit the bell, all of the things. Make sure that you are telling YouTube, engage with it, and it'll tell them you think that it should be brought out to more people, and then it will show more people. We'll get more eyeballs on it. It's been very hard to regrow a channel that was demonetized for bullshit reasons for 2 years. So help us do that, and make sure to participate in our poll. I want to thank our sponsor, Preborn. So Preborn is there for women who have unplanned pregnancies. And if they go to a different kind of clinic, they're going to do something that they're going to regret. When they go to a network of clinics within Preborn's network, they are actually just shown the truth. They are shown their baby on ultrasound. 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And those of you who are parents know, in that moment, it's life-changing, right? 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It's a life-changing moment. And so for the women who are trying to decide what to do, they've been sold a bunch of lies from the left, they choose life in that moment. And so ultrasounds cost money, $28 to be precise. And we're just asking, how many babies' lives can we save together? 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
5: That you just wish that you could inject into your veins. And that was this for me. And I think it will be for many of you as well. Just the sweet justice, just vindication, total vindication that we get with this Trump 2.0 administration, with all of the projections that all of these, you know, people within the Biden regime and the Obama days, and they want to come out and talk about corruption and, oh my gosh, Donald Trump is a criminal. He had classified documents. He needs to be locked up. All of the bullshit rhetoric that they spewed forever and ever. And it's just beautiful to see the chickens come home to roost on here. John Bolton. Hold on. Is that what you do? I don't know. I've never done drugs. John Bolton, oh yeah, reaches plea deal over mishandling of sensitive national security information. just going to bask in that one for a moment. I love it. I love it. I love that CNN was forced to write that headline. I love it. I feel like probably whoever had to write that was just like crying as they're writing it. They're just so sad. One of their guys, I mean, he was like one of their contributors. They brought him on to be like the expert at the table to talk shit on Trump. And now he intends to plead guilty to one felony count of illegal retention of sensitive national security information. Because remember, they are the party of projection. And whatever they put on you and say that you are doing, they most likely are already doing, or they plan to do it shortly. So prosecutors say he withheld more than 1,000 pages of information about his day-to-day activities. He kept classified material at his home in Maryland. He used his personal email account to share the sensitive material with two unauthorized individuals, which I believe were his wife and his daughter. And he has agreed to pay more than $2 million fine. So the conviction that the count could come, or the plea deal could come with a sentence of either, it's a range, right? It's a variance. You could serve no prison time. You've already got all of those fines. Or you could serve up to 5 years in prison. So we're going to hope for the five. We're going to pray for the five, because it just couldn't happen to a more deserving guy. Now, $2 million is a lot. That would bankrupt me. That would be, I don't know how I would pay that. I don't have that kind of money. But John Bolton, he has a reported net worth of like $6 million. So I don't know, unless he was a frivolous spender. Maybe he saved up his Fox News money. I'm not sure. But there was a disclosure from a 2019 lawsuit that showed that John Bolton earned over $500,000. It was like $569,000 from Fox News before joining the Trump administration. Now, this is the same guy who would trash President Trump to anyone who would listen, including, remember, taking shots at him. I mentioned this is why this is just total vindication. This is why it's such a sweet victory, is because he went on air and constantly trashed Donald Trump for mishandling classified information at the same time that he knew that he was engaging in much worse behavior.
6: The president had a habit of asking to retain sensitive documents. And from time to time, he did that, and we didn't know what happened to them. And it was always a concern that because he didn't really fully understand the risks to sources and methods and other dangers of revealing classified information, that it might get out to the wrong people.
5: Oh, you mean like your wife and daughter, John? Is that what you mean? It's actually so beautiful. It's so rich. It's so delicious, because he is explaining how he is the expert on this matter and how, you know, he's the one who knows the rules. And that's why he's here to explain to you how Donald Trump did all of these things wrong. So he's admitting that he knew all of these rules. He just chose not to actually follow them. It's just they hold you to standards they never intend to live by. Now, he also had said this about the indictment against President Trump.
6: Well, I think it's a devastating indictment. It's very powerful in the way that it's portrayed, but it's also very narrow, very targeted. The government didn't throw everything in the kitchen sink at the wall. It has focused this in a way that I think, as a matter of law, is going to be very difficult for the president to resist.
5: Well, good news. I believe the administration decided they figured out how to throw the kitchen sink. They decided that they were going to throw everything at the wall and see what stuck. And it sounds like this one's sticking, John. Now, hopefully this is the kind of leadership that we can continue to see from the DOJ. And you have Acting Attorney General Todd Blanche, who, I have said I have had some reservations about, but he has been auditioning for the role. He's been running the ship for a couple months now. And it sounds like that's about to become permanent.
7: He's a very talented guy. Todd's doing a very good job at DOJ.
8: Will he be attorney general, or have you decided?
7: I think he will, yeah.
8: You haven't got someone else in mind?
7: No.
8: Not Ron DeSantis?
7: No, I wanted to see how he's received. You know, we put him as acting, and he's done a very good job, but I've known him a long time.
5: Again, this is all an audition. Like, you know that you are auditioning for this role to make it permanent, you make moves. I'd like to see those moves continue because I would love to be wrong. I would love to be wrong about this guy. I would love for him to come in and continue making these moves that Pam Bondi wouldn't. I would say couldn't. She could. She just wouldn't. She just refused to. Now, Todd Blanche wants to come in and lock up John Bolton. I'm all in. I'm all in. By the way, bonus points for James Comey. I am all in. I'll watch. I'll give credit where credit is due. And if this man can overturn the FBI and the DOJ and actually start getting some real big wins on their belts, nothing but good things to say. So he's off to a good start. He's announced a massive crackdown on fraud in Ohio just this morning. The DOJ, here's the headline, DOJ launches Ohio fraud crackdown, 14 charged in $50 million schemes. Now, one of the cases involves two state employees and two co-conspirators who allegedly billed the government $30 million for services that were not even provided.
9: These numbers are staggering, but just the tip of the iceberg. Both here in Ohio and nationwide. Sadly, Ohio is facing some of the most significant fraud schemes in the country. Medicare fraud, pandemic relief fraud, even an international romance fraud scheme that I think you'll hear about shortly. And to meet this challenge, to meet this crisis, our response has been and will continue to be aggressive, comprehensive, and we will not stop until we fix this problem.
5: I'm sorry. Did I just hear international romance?
10: Yeah, international romance scheme.
5: With fraud? This sounds like a Lifetime movie that I am not missing. I'm much more curious about that. He said I'll hear about it shortly. I need to go back and hear if we hear about it shortly because I'm interested in that. If they can go after the fraud, if they can actually just get these fraudsters, get them the hell out of here if they shouldn't be here or imprison them for life, I am convinced that it will impact every facet of society because all of these billions of dollars that they're uncovering, whether it's, you know, Medicaid, Medicare, international romance, I mean, all of the things that he listed right there, I don't think we'd ever have to pay taxes again if we could just uncover all of this fraud. We've lived in a high trust society for far too long, and it's obviously been taken advantage of from people who seek to, you know, take from us. So I'm just saying credit where credit is due. I think he's done a fine job auditioning. I hope that if Donald Trump actually appoints him to become permanent, that he continues all of these big moves that he is doing. All right. Want to thank our sponsor, Craft Co. So I've got my Man of White coming out here to give me this whiskey that now I want to drink, but I'm not going to. I'll be good whenever I'm growing or something. 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
2: Dedicate a little bit of time to just shout out the administration and really just conservative icons who troll libs, because it's beautiful work. And I wouldn't say, I guess I can't say it's hard work, because they make it very easy, but it's good work. It's decent work, you know? And I like to honor good work. Now, Marco Rubio, who has just been Secretary of State Marco Rubio, I would give you all of his other titles, but it would take up the rest of the show. He actually has surprised me. I think he has been the one pick from the Trump administration that I was very concerned about, and he has just done nothing. But I said last segment, I said I would love to be proved wrong. I don't mind being proven wrong. I'm not too prideful. That would be great. He's one of those that I'm like, actually, he's been incredible. And one of the ways in which he's been incredible is just putting these loser libs in their place to their faces. Now, he also was in a hearing on Capitol Hill yesterday, and you had this Democrat loser, Sarah Jacobs, who's from California, who they think they're going to have their moment, and they think that they've got this big gotcha planned, and it didn't work out. Now, Sarah thought that she was going to troll Marco Rubio. She was going to use her precious time dragging in the Secretary of State to ask him about the shoes that President Trump bought him.
3: One last question for you. Mr. Secretary, who won the 2020 presidential election?
4: I'm not here to answer a question. We're talking about 2020. This is a foreign affairs committee.
3: Okay, great. You can't answer the question,
4: question, because the Secretary of State, I do not participate in domestic political issues.
3: This is not about domestic political issues.
4: Oh,
3: this is about our democracy.
4: You're asking me to opine, just like I don't do campaign
3: it
4: rallies.
3: It seems like
4: I don't
3: you,
4: do because as Secretary of State, we're not supposed to. That's been the long tradition of the department, and you should know that if you've been on this committee for any period of time.
3: Mr. Secretary, it seems questions. Like you have an issue admitting facts. You can't say that the president lost the 2020 election, just like you won't admit President Trump is losing this reckless war of choice, and just like you couldn't admit that the shoes the president bought you were too big. You clearly don't know what winning means, and not because the facts are unclear to you, it's because telling the truth would cost you your job, and the American people are entitled to a Secretary of State who tells them the truth even when the president doesn't want to hear it, and my constituents, our service members, deserve better. Mr. Chairman, I yield back.
4: I don't know what shoes she's talking about. What is she talking about?
5: I don't know. Representative Burchett, you are recognized.
6: Thank you, Mr. Chairman. If you'd like to answer any of that.
4: Yeah, I don't know about the shoes. I mean, he gave me some Florsheim shoes. They're actually pretty good. They fit fine. I don't know what she's talking about. And maybe that's what she's referring to.
3: Your shoes look very nice today, Mr. Secretary.
4: Well, how can you see them? They're way down here. We're talking about shoes. Are you guys kidding me? I mean, is this the Foreign Affairs Committee or is this like a circus? What is this?
6: I think it's a circus. And but I appreciate you.
2: Now, just for reference, they had these, you know, President Trump, which he bought everyone's shoes. He bought everyone's shoes, which I think he's a nice guy. The Wall Street Journal is like, Trump is obsessed with these $145 shoes and won't let anyone leave without a pair. Because he's like, you get a pair and you get a pair and you get a pair. He wanted his cabinet to have nice shoes. I don't understand why that's a problem. I don't understand why that's a problem. Democrats can't handle it. They think they're this is how you know they have nothing of substance. Their big gotcha is about shoes. That's all they have. That's all they have. Now, Rubio also triggered Representative Sidney Camlogger Dove, also from California. I don't even know. I've never seen that name in my life until just now. We have too many people in Congress. I've never heard of this woman. And she triggered her so much that she actually got up and left.
7: Giving contracts with no transparency is exactly the reason why you shut down USAID. So practice what you preach. I yield my
4: time. She gets to scream now, too?
8: Chairman, can we take down her words?
9: I'll give you some time. I'll give you some of my time. Then you just...
4: Okay. But God, what kind of thing is this? What is this? You get asked questions for 5 minutes and you don't get time to answer. It's not a hearing.
5: I think you said clown show
4: before. Like a dunk tank? What is this?
9: I don't have to tell you. I don't...
4: I've even used their time. How can I answer the question? They don't even give me time. I've had to use their time to answer your question.
2: Yes. This is an alleged Republican
9: right
2: here.
9: All right, so I don't need to tell you that in my community, the city that I represent, the city of Miami, you're one of the most illustrious representatives, and that we're very proud of you, not only the Cuban Americans, but the Hispanic Americans in my community.
4: Why is she leaving? So I'm going to answer her questions.
9: I will.
4: Oh, she's going. Okay, I got it. Well, thank you for coming.
2: It's not serious. This is not serious. This is just the left going out there and trying to get their clicks. They're trying to get their rage bait to put out online. And I think this is the exact right way to handle it from the Trump administration. It's just like, okay, if you guys are going to devolve this into a clown show, we'll make it a clown show. I'm not going to take this seriously. You clearly don't. You're not utilizing my time wisely. You're actually taking me away from the duties of my job to come sit here and be yelled at and not have a chance to respond. That's not a good utilization of my time. That's certainly not respectful of my time. Why should I take this seriously? You don't. Now, obviously, Marco Rubio has had a great teacher in all of this trolling. Because President Trump is like the master of all of this. And so just for good measure, I thought that I would include President Trump. He had a press conference. He was signing these executive orders. And you had Caitlin Collins or Scott Pressler. I don't know. I always get them mixed up. And Caitlin Collins from CNN decided to ask some questions. And I don't know why she continues to do this. It never goes well for her. But here's that clip.
10: And they're crooked as hell. Yeah, CNN's a very corrupt organization, but with a corrupt reporter standing right there, never smiles. You never see a young, beautiful woman, never smiles. I never see a smile off her face. I see her standing there with hatred in her eyes, like she has hatred because we have borders, because we have a strong military, because we cut our taxes, because we do things that everybody wanted, and then we win our election in a massive landslide. The reporters should be happy. They shouldn't be unhappy. They should be very happy. Because you know what we're doing? We're saving our country.
2: I love it. He's so good at this. It's just like a master class in how to handle them. By the way, there's actually another exchange.
10: The weaponization fund, as far as I'm concerned, was a beautiful thing. It was something I didn't make it, but I heard that. I thought that was the greatest thing because people like you have abused our people so badly. The fake news like CNN, like the New York Times and like others have abused our people. Wait a minute. Be quiet. Have abused our people so badly. And you should be ashamed of yourself. You used to be a conservative. She was a conservative from Alabama. Can you believe it? But CNN, in particular, CNN does such false reporting. But now they have new ownership, so maybe it'll straighten it out. I doubt it. but it's hard to straighten garbage out. But CNN has abused, and others have abused so badly, people.
2: The shame of Alabama, Caitlin Collins. And then, of course, we have Allison from Lindell TV, who... She's brilliant. She gets these libs all riled up. She's done it to Ilhan Omar. She's done it to AOC. She's done it several times to Nancy Pelosi. Here's the latest.
11: Shut up.
2: Oh, sorry. That was the old one. That was the old one where she said, shut. Play that one another time just for good measure.
11: Shut up.
2: Shut up. You shut up. You shut up. Here's the latest.
12: Hi, Congresswoman Pelosi. Last time I asked you about January 6th, why you turned the National Guard away on January 6th, you told me to shut up and that I was repeating Republican talking.
11: You're not telling you to shut up again because you're speaking lies. And
12: but you're
11: have
12: right here. You're right
11: it.
12: Here on no, record saying,
11: no, no,
12: I'll admit
11: up.
12: It.
11: No, I did not admit it. The president never sent, would agree to send the National Guard. Don't waste your time or mine on you.
12: Why was your daughter filming you on January 6th?
11: Why don't you get away?
12: These are just questions the American people want answers to.
11: Now, you know what? I don't even think you're a real journalist. Okay. You work for Mike the Pillow Man?
12: Actually, I do, and we're very proud.
11: Don't consider that journalism. Mike the Pillow Man,
2: who cares what
11: that's
2: you think?
11: Not journalism. I don't have any reason to talk to you.
12: I'd love to give you a free pillow.
11: I should record this. I want people to know that you are not a real journalist. You work for Mike the Pillow Man, and all you do is... spout untruths. Okay. Get away from me.
12: You can insult me all you
11: get
12: want,
11: away
12: but
11: from me.
13: Thank you, guys.
12: Thank you, Congresswoman. You. We'll give you my pillow so you can have a nice sleep tonight. Okay. Take care.
2: So good. Oh, that's so good. 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
2: We're not going to be here tomorrow. I'm out all next week. Next week is vacation. Tomorrow is H-1B Fraud Patrol. That's what we're going to do. I want that on a hat. I want that on a hat. I want that on a trucker hat. If anyone has access to those like hat press things where you can make hats, I want H-1B Fraud Patrol, and I want to wear it to my investigations. And that would be, I just think that would be funny. It would just be personally amusing to me. And I want to wear it. So obviously a lot much more to uncover. We're drowning in tips. We always are. If you have any more, we're drowning, but we accept all the tips that we possibly can. SarahTips@blazemedia.com. Here's what I tell you that please don't do this. Please do not send me an email and tell me like, here's the scheme that the fraudsters are. I know. I need actual tips of actual companies and people who are abusing the system. Even better if you have some evidence that we can use, because we know all the schemes and we appreciate you being passionate about it. But like, I've got to be able to get through these emails. So please, SarahTips@blazemedia.com. If you know of fraud that's happening in your area or suspected H-1B fraud that is happening in your area. So one of the things that people are talking about, which I heard when President Trump initially announced that they were, now going to have this $100,000 fee for the companies that are sponsoring these H-1B visas, I was like, okay, cool. That's great. Like, I'm really happy about that. That sounds like it's going to stop the flow. Well, the problem is there are too many workarounds. It only applies to new visas from overseas. It doesn't apply to renewals. It doesn't apply to transfers. So if you are here on H-1B already and you renew after your original visa is expired, the $100,000 doesn't count. You don't have to pony up that money. If you are here on an F-1 visa and you transfer to an H-1B, it still doesn't count. So you can come here on a student visa. And this is, by the way, they know the scam. They know how to find the loopholes because they're talking about it in all of their group chats. So they come here on a student visa and then they transfer over to an H-1B visa. And that company still does not have to pay the $100,000. So it's not doing what it was intended to do. It was a great idea. I appreciate the, trying new things. I appreciate you guys recognizing we've got to do something. It just needs to be more than that, because new intel from court documents show just how little this is actually doing. We just need more. We need to do more. As of February 15th, 2026, USCIS has received evidence of 85 settled payments of the $100,000 proclamation fee, resulting in $8.5 million in fees. Now, it might sound great on the surface, but In the same time period, between September 21st, 2025 through February 15th, 2026, USCIS received 105,611 H-1B petitions that were not subject to the H-1B cap, by the way. So the problem is that, yes, you could say the 80-something is like, well, that's way down, but that's still 105,611 jobs taken from Americans. And that's just in a 5-month period. That's how many, I mean, maybe not all the applications get approved, but that's how many jobs they are trying to take from Americans. And by the way, when you compare this to the year before, also, if you compare the same time periods, there was a drop from 123,924 H-1B petitions to the 105,611, but it's less than 20,000 in a discrepancy. So I would much like, I don't need, at this point, I know people are like, well, but now we're not getting the fees. I don't care. I don't want the fees. I want these people to go home. I don't want these people to come. Like, I don't care about the fees. I just want all of the abuse to end, and I want Americans to be able to have their own jobs back. Now, friend of the show, Chip Roy, just introduced a new H-1B bill that is targeting all of these egregious H-1B abuses and protecting white-collar jobs. It would implement major policy reforms to prevent employers from exploiting foreign workers. It would terminate the H-1B visa lottery system, which is like, why do we have a lottery? Why is it a lottery? Why do we call ourselves the greatest country in the entire world and then not make our visas merit-based? That's dumb. That's total retardation. There's no reason for the lottery system. Ensure companies prioritize local American workers over H-1B visa holders, it will also do, which the problem is that these were already rules on the books that was supposed to be the whole intention behind creating this system. Obviously, that's not what's happening. That's not what's happening. I spoke to someone who I'm going to keep anonymous for now. Emphasis on the for now. I spoke to someone earlier this week who I sat there and I said, do you have any Americans? Do you hire any Americans? Do you employ any Americans? He said, green card? No. I said, American citizens. No, it's only visa holders. It's only visa holders. And I said, well, don't you think that Americans, like, you could have found an American for that job? And he's like, huh, maybe. Hadn't really thought about it. Well, technically, that's illegal. You are supposed to only get these visas if an American, you looked and looked and looked and you couldn't find an American who was competent enough for the job. And he's like, huh, maybe I'll try that next time. Yeah, you know, maybe you have enlightened me and I'm going to try that sometime. And so, by the way, I'm just going to repeat myself. He's going to stay anonymous for now because we need him to cooperate in something else. He doesn't have to stay anonymous, though, because that in and of itself is abusing the system. The whole system needs to be blown the hell up. And that's exactly why I'm going out tomorrow. We're gonna knock, knock, knock, knock on some doors. H-1B fraud patrol here. And just see what we find. And I think it's gonna be a really, really good time. So I'll miss you guys. I'll miss you next week. But don't worry, we will be back with much more before you know it. And we'll see you then.
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21: There's just a lot today. 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In the upper left-hand corner, it starts with rat's anus. Keith says, what do I say? Golly. If you don't stop saying golly, I don't think any of us are going to be able to handle it.
22: Well, that's my thing.
21: I'll throw up the next time I hear you say it.
22: That's my thing. I just cannot stop saying.
21: Have you ever said golly?
22: I'm just rolling with it, Pat.
21: Okay. All right. Then I talk about the other show down the hall. I guess that would be Glenn's. The Price. Oh, the wrong answer. I got to play that because that's phenomenal. It's just one of my favorites. Jeffy says.
23: That's a fact.
21: The NBC chick. What is that?
24: What is that?
21: What is that?
23: What is that?
21: Jamming 15 minutes of content into a mere 2 hours.
23: That's pretty generous.
21: Yeah, it is.
25: Boys have a penis. Girls have a vagina.
21: Then, and there's that.
26: Thanks for the tip.
21: me saying they brought receipts.
22: If you don't stop saying
21: time and time again.
23: I will say this.
21: It's what
23: golly,
21: I'm known for.
23: Golly, they brought receipts.
21: Yeah, right?
22: We'll work in tandem.
21: Then Chris.
27: That's gay.
21: Okay. Jeffy says,
23: I'm a soldier. I am a soldier. I'm a soldier in the army of the Lord.
21: Yeah.
23: I'm a soldier in the army. Got my work boots on in the army of the Lord.
21: Wow. Yeah. So the army of the Lord does have official work boots?
23: Absolutely.
21: Okay. All right. Are they Tecovas or something
27: definitely
21: else?
27: Definitely Tecovas.
21: Yeah, okay. Norm MacDonald.
28: You're one of them gays.
22: Oh, yeah, it's Pride Month, I think. I'm picking this up here.
21: Me saying, Jeffy does as he... Probably singing. Jeffy does as he pleases. We haven't done that one in a while. We'll have to do that Wednesday. Biden.
29: Gay bathhouse.
21: I don't remember the context for that, but that's...
22: He was talking about San Francisco.
27: Yeah, he's talking
22: he was trying to make it sound like he had a hip reference, and it was about 50 years old.
27: And Anderson Cooper, right? He was talking to Anderson Cooper.
22: Yeah,
23: that's right.
21: Wow. Keith?
22: No, mention my neighbors.
21: Mm-hmm.
22: Love them.
21: One in particular who's who you love.
22: Love? Oh, yeah.
21: Yeah.
22: Hi, Jerry.
21: Chris.
27: What the hell?
21: Me saying, right there. Right there. Then we have Najala.
30: Why are you gay?
21: Oh, yeah. Yeah, yeah. So good.
22: I didn't know what his name was.
21: Me talking about being the neighborhood gadfly.
23: Uh-huh. And the neighborhood.
21: Especially,
23: yeah,
21: especially true in the new neighborhood with all my new friends. Yes. Any new Candace Owens comment?
23: Oh, good.
21: Wow. Okay, that'd be fun. Keith.
22: Oh, using Overton window as a verb, like they Overton windowed us?
21: Right. Vanilla Ice.
31: It's not the same.
21: It's not the same. One goes dun dun dun da da la dun. Huh? The other one goes dun dun dun da da la dun.
0: It's not the same.
21: It's not the same.
1: It's not the same.
21: It's completely different.
0: That's awesome. That's such a great...
21: I love it.
0: That whole clip is awesome.
21: And he knows for a fact. That just shows you that he didn't even take himself that seriously back then. That's
27: but
21: just,
27: he told you.
21: That's fun. It's not the same.
27: He is so taking himself so seriously.
1: It's not the same.
0: It's not the same.
21: Me saying, we lost him.
0: Oh, no.
21: We lost him. Yeah. Jeffy?
0: Humans first.
21: And then me with put that in your pipe. And that'll probably be followed by... And smoke it, I would suspect. All right, so things falling apart in Iran again. They're firing at their neighbors. We're firing at them. I think the ceasefire is over, but nobody will say it. Doesn't the president continue to say it's holding?
0: Yeah.
21: It's holding.
0: Yeah.
21: Jeez. So we've got that to discuss today. Also, what's going on in California is... Okay. Unacceptable.
0: It's unbelievable.
21: I mean, there's not much we can do about it, but it is truly unacceptable.
0: Yeah, I mean, we don't even live there. So it doesn't even, really
21: right.
0: doesn't affect
21: We're a couple states away. So what do we care?
0: I just care for some reason.
21: It hit me yesterday. I'm like, this cannot go on.
0: I know.
21: He's the mayor of Los Angeles, so.
0: I thought he was still in second place.
21: Yeah,
0: I'm sorry.
21: He's not even in.
0: Then I woke up today to find out that he's
21: not even in second place.
0: Holy cow, they are literally going to take it away from Pratt.
21: They are literally stealing the election, slowly but surely. And that's what we were told in the beginning is that, it'll take some time. Because it takes some time to steal the election.
3: Exactly. Ballots and time.
21: That's what they're doing.
3: Those are the key ingredients, and they have both right now. Do you want to go over the numbers right now? Or do you want to
21: we might as well, since we're deep into it.
3: Yeah, because we're pissed, and we should be, and every American should be, and they're doing it right under our noses.
21: Keep in mind, late Thursday into Friday morning, he was up by 8 points.
0: Right.
21: 8 points.
3: Okay.
21: And now, what do we have?
3: What do we have? All
21: right. Karen Bass, she's in. 34.7. Nobody's argued about that.
3: So we're at 83% of the votes are counted. They still think there's 146,000 ballots left to go.
21: Okay.
3: Karen Bass, again, like you said, I mean, this is she's held in. Pretty steady. She started at 35. She's at 34.7.
21: Almost the same.
3: All right. Spencer Pratt, now he was at 29.9. That has deteriorated to 26.7. But the fun part is Rahman, who was down here at 22.8. That has climbed to 27.1. Like you said, she is now over. Taken Spencer Pratt. But now here's the telling thing to the point that you just made, Pat. Ballots in time. Remember they said, as long as it's postmarked, you got a week to get it in, and then it could take us weeks to count. I mean, we're new at this counting thing. Golly, what's counting? What is that all about? Well, let's look at our mail-in percentages. Now, before Election Day, Karen Bass had 38% of the mail-in ballots, Pratt about 28%, and Rahman at 20%. Now, since Election Day, the mail-in percentages are as such. Bass has gone from 38 to 35, down 3%. Pratt has gone from 28 to 19% of the received mail-in ballots. That's down 9%. Well, look at Rahman. Again, golly, from 20 to 37. What a surge of 17%. The fix is
21: it's impossible.
3: In. This is insanity.
21: That's impossible.
3: I can't believe this crap.
21: It's impossible.
3: Doing it again. Doing it again.
21: All of a sudden, the vast majority are going to her. A huge plurality, I guess, to put it properly, is now going to her after the election. That's fascinating.
3: It is grotesque. And we said
21: Despicable.
3: They were going to do it,
21: and they're
3: we're
21: doing
3: watching
21: it.
3: Them do it.
21: Right in front of the whole nation.
0: Yep.
21: They're just doing it.
0: Care.
21: They're just stealing this election.
0: That's the way our elections are. This is a wonderful thing.
21: Yep.
0: And we're just waiting for the mail-in ballots to come in.
21: Because they could come in today. If it's postmarked by last week.
0: Yeah, they said it. A week, right? A week that they can accept the mail-in ballots.
21: I heard, and I don't know if this is true. We should look into this because it may not be. But I heard you could write on there the post. So it wasn't stamped by the post office, but you could write in the postmark by hand.
3: What? I got to look this up.
0: Holy crap.
21: So maybe that's not accurate because it doesn't seem like it could be.
0: Are those the ones that come out of the trunk?
21: Probably. Yes, it's that kind of thing, obviously. Yeah. Because you could do anything you wanted after the fact.
3: I mean,
21: and write it in.
0: And that's what they do. How Bass won the first time.
3: It would be par for the course. I mean,
21: it would.
3: In so many respects, we have become a third world nation. And our elections are Exhibit A.
21: Mm-hmm.
3: This is just...
21: Mm-hmm.
1: It's not the same.
21: Well, do you remember...
3: it's the same.
21: Back in 2022... when California voters wanted to recall L.A. County District Attorney George Gascon. They did the movement to do the recall vote. Okay, right. So you needed the signatures to get the recall. And so they came up with 26% more signatures than they actually needed for the recall. Well, county officials then reported that 27% of signatures were invalid. Just enough. 1% over what they collected.
22: Wow.
21: In order to for the recall to fail. So there wasn't a recall on him. So they went 26% over the limit, and then they were just told, I'm sorry, 27% of these are invalid, so there will be no recall election. It's just, this is what they do.
0: Who do you believe in that case? I mean, I know what happened in the end. Obviously, there was no recall.
21: Right.
0: But who do you believe in that case? Do you believe that that all the signatures were fake? Or do
21: no.
0: you believe that the government said, hey, there's... Nope, 27%.
21: What do you think is more likely?
22: No.
21: I can't even come up with an answer on that.
0: I don't think I can. That's why I was asking.
22: Now, Pat, I did ask Gronk about your... you said you could
21: write
22: by hand or write whatever.
21: Okay.
22: I wonder if maybe you heard something. It could be hand-stamped by hand, but not written in.
21: The postmark,
22: not written in by
21: maybe.
22: Hand. But by hand. That's what the regulation says. I mean, so I'm sure there's nobody out there that has
21: a hand-stamped
22: postmark. But now that... Grok came up with that answer on the second go-around because when I first asked, I guess I was a little too ambiguous with my request, can you write in the postmark by hand for Los Angeles mayor voting? And so Grok said, oh, okay, I'll just...
0: I could do that,
22: I can do that, sure. Here's your creation for you. I did it for you right there.
21: Oh, wow.
22: No, morons. I'm saying I need to know if it's allowed.
21: Still, could you...
0: I know, but yeah, you could do that.
21: You just have Grok do it for you.
22: Yeah. Okay. Yeah, that's okay. That's what you're saying.
21: That's pretty good.
0: That is.
21: Actually, I wouldn't look twice at that.
0: And all those envelopes that you just took out of your trunk.
21: Right. Right. It's despicable. What is happening in our country right now? I remember, you know, when Jimmy Carter used to go all over the world and oversee people's elections because we integrity knew how to do elections. Yep. We know about election integrity. Let's show you how it's done, you cute little people.
22: Honestly. And this dragging it out with these vote totals.
21: Uh-huh. Yep.
22: This is...
21: Man.
0: He loved helping the cute little people. And he did. That's what he did.
21: He helped out all the cute little people around the world who didn't understand how an election works. And he showed them, which was great.
0: Yeah, it was nice.
21: Which was great.
22: And what's interesting, in all of those elections that Jimmy Carter went and oversaw, the dictator still won.
21: Because he certified it.
22: Mm-hmm. Jimmy Carter never met a dictator he didn't love.
21: That's for sure.
22: So there you go. But honestly, if L.A. came out and said next go around, just kidding, we'll have your votes ready in 3 days, not weeks. I mean, that would be, we would sadly go, oh, that's a win. Mm-hmm. Wow. I mean, because they Overton windowed us into thinking that's normal. That's fine now. I mean, that's a win right there.
21: How long do you think it'll take him to count the votes in November?
22: Oh, my. Oh,
21: will it take weeks? I bet not.
22: Depends on how close the races are. That's your key.
21: And then this socialist is probably going to win it. You know, Nithya Raman, probably going to win. I mean, if she gets up against Bass, I think she pulls this thing out, which is insane. But without Spencer Pratt in the race, I mean, really, who cares who wins it?
0: Right.
21: If that's the case.
0: They're both nightmares.
21: They're both terrible. I mean, one's totally incompetent and a radical lunatic. The other is a freaking socialist.
0: Yeah.
21: A dyed-in-the-wool, admitted socialist. What is happening?
0: I don't know. I mean, look what's happened in Seattle.
21: Jeez.
0: Seattle is closing up.
21: Yeah.
0: I mean, they're closing up another business that had five locations, multi-million dollar company.
21: Mm.
0: Nope.

0: for the second half.
1: Well, you should.
0: Completely, his body torn apart.
1: Well, it's
2: Bronco Comanie.
1: When you
3: Bronco Comanie,
4: you're one of them gays.
1: So when you listen to this clip from one of the advisors to the gay Comanie, notice he just skips right by the request here of the question of the CNN reporter, which I think is very telling.
5: How is the Supreme Leader doing? Is he fully in control of everything? And President Trump said that he would be honored to meet the Supreme Leader.
6: This will not happen. Right now, we are in the first stage of negotiations, and Mr. Trump has brought the negotiations to a standstill. This will not happen.
1: You're not meeting him.
5: Are the negotiations right now blocked, or do you think that a memorandum of understanding can be reached quickly?
6: In my opinion, the negotiations are at a deadlock, and Trump must break this deadlock.
5: So the frozen assets are the big problem right now.
6: This is a sign of trust building. If Trump takes the negotiations seriously, $24 billion is not much to America. If he wants to reach an agreement with Iran, this $24 billion is a test of trust that Iran wants to have with Trump.
0: Shut up.
6: This is a test that America must pass, and the path will be opened. This is our own money, not America's money.
5: Wouldn't a war be catastrophic for Iran as well, though, if it was a big bombing campaign?
6: If the war continues and the naval blockade is not lifted, we will drag the war to the Indian Ocean, the Bab el-Mandeb Strait, the Red Sea, and the Mediterranean, and we will give another dimension to the war by attacking these other American bases that we have been attacking so far. America will definitely suffer much more losses. America's losses will be very heavy.
5: Final question. What's your message to Donald Trump?
6: Mr. Trump must make decisions independently of Israel. He must give what is the rights of the Iranian people and stop the blockade, release our frozen assets. And this can be a new horizon for the future of Iran and America.
0: You're not in control here.
6: Trump must put aside his personal interests and think about the interests of the American people.
0: That's the problem here, is they still think they're in control.
2: Yeah.
0: That they can control the negotiation process. No. What part of this don't you get? And that's why they need a pounding.
2: Right.
0: And they need continued pounding.
1: What was it, $26 billion of trust money?
0: Yeah. Screw
1: trust.
0: That. No.
1: We got to build trust.
0: No.
1: Some money.
0: No. Nope.
7: Sorry, yeah. That's gay. We're not going to do that.
0: Not going to do that.
1: So, I'm very concerned about a potential stockpile dwindling down and munitions on our end. I wonder if, after listening to how he's like, yeah, this is the early stages of negotiating. You don't get to see the gay Ayatollah yet. He's not presentable.
0: Yeah. I mean,
1: their leader is just not presentable.
0: And he's afraid that if he shows his face somewhere, right, we're going to kill him.
7: Oh, yes.
0: That's not a sign of bravery. He hasn't right. peaked out. He's like the groundhog. Before February 2nd, he doesn't come out to see his shadow. So, this is agonizing.
1: Yeah.
2: It sure is.
0: Agonizing.
1: I don't think we're ever going to see this guy. It doesn't matter if this regime stays in power for 30 years.
0: Yeah.
1: We're going to see his face. It's going to be like Charlie's Angels.
0: I'm not totally convinced he's even alive.
1: Right. Right.
0: But if he is, he's certainly not acting bravely. If he were acting bravely, he'd be out.
2: Yeah.
0: Showing himself
2: to
0: the people.
2: TMZ shots of him with his cane out on the street, making on the street.
0: Right. There he is. He's heading to the supermarket right now. Hey, there he is. He's going to the Iranian square to scream
2: to be out.
0: Death to the great Satan. I mean, he'd be doing something.
2: Yes. Mm-hmm. I want him to be out surveying the rubble that we've left him.
7: I do like to think what Jeffy said, that it's part of negotiation. Call him brave.
0: Yeah. Yeah.
7: Call him.
0: Could be.
2: He's a good guy.
7: Trump likes to do.
0: Yeah.
7: Flatter them.
0: Yep.
7: See, I called you. You're a good person.
0: Mm-hmm.
2: Yeah, but we should be lobbing a few bombs instead of we're defensively striking, which is why Trump is, I mean, he's using that fine line. to make that seem like it's still a ceasefire.

0: I got it. But we're not carpet bombing.
1: Right.
0: And that makes me nervous.
1: And as a result, the price of oil has spiked again. And the whole thing continues to be just an unsolvable mess that is happening right now. And I'm a little tired of it.
0: Me
1: and
0: too.
1: I know I think all of us are.
0: And we're just getting to the point now. Okay, so we're at the point now where these goods in the Strait are, we're going to start, it's going to start affecting us.
1: Mm-hmm.
0: Right? The not having the goods, whatever it is, rubber, any petrotechnology item that's on these ships. We're going to find out that, no, sorry, I don't have that. That's not good.
1: It's suboptimal.
0: Yeah.
1: To be sure.
0: When America starts feeling that, that's going to be putting pressure on this administration.
1: And back to the Trump interview on Meet the Press with Kirsten Welker, the issue of January 6th came up.
2: They had FBI agents ushering them into the building. They had FBI go into the building. Those people walking around, they're looking always in the side. They weren't. They were being ushered into the building.
3: There's no evidence of that.
2: You had a bunch of dirty cops. And frankly, what they did was weaponization of our government.
3: But, sir, there's no evidence of that. More than 1,000 people.
2: No, there's none. You know what you do? Try looking at the tapes one time.
3: Did you take it off the table?
2: Look at the tapes one time.
3: But 172 people did plead guilty to assaulting police officers.
2: You know why they pled guilty?
3: Should they be exempt?
2: Because they told they were going to jail for 15 years if they didn't.
3: Should they?
2: They pled guilty because they were frightened. They went down. They were ushered into a building. Many of them were arrested without even going into the building.
3: Would you be okay with them receiving taxpayer dollars?
2: The people were destroyed by dirty cops and by weaponization. Many of those people should be compensated. Now, with that being said, as I understand it, the weaponization fund was going to set up a group of people, people that could be picked by anybody, fair people, smart people, and they will go on an individual case basis.
3: Okay.
2: Now, I don't know what's going to happen with the weaponization fund. I love the idea because people like you, the fake, dirty press, the crooked press, people like stupid Biden, he's not smart enough to know what's going on, but people that surrounded him, surrounded his beautiful, resolute desk in the Oval Office, what they did to the lives of people, they destroyed people. They sent people to jail who did nothing wrong.
3: Right, just to be very clear, there's no evidence of what you're saying, but let me ask you about Todd Glenn. Listen to me.
1: Man.
2: There's tremendous evidence. There's nothing but evidence.
1: Wow.
4: Shut up.
1: There's no agenda there, though.
4: No.
1: That's the good thing.
0: No, yeah.
1: Like Scott Pelley, you know, just his bias. Nothing from them at all. We got to get into that Scott Pelley interview, too. Jeez, that's agonizing. And the issue of election integrity came up on the 2020 election. That was interesting. We'll get into that coming up.

0: This is Pat Gray Unleashed.
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0: Got some tweets here. Not Jess tweets. The problem is we saw this coming last week, and it's still shocking to see an election being stolen. Isn't it, though? Yeah, sure is. Guinness World Record Thought Criminal? Have you ever met a single blue state election in your life that was honest? No, no one has. Actually, you know, I think back in the day, I don't think the cheating was going on back in the 70s and 80s. It seems like, you know, 2 hours after the polls closed, they had the election results, and we knew. And that was handwritten stuff that we were hand counting. Now, we've got supercomputers that can solve problems that took 10 million years before to solve. In 5 minutes, we've solved it. We've got quantum computing now. And we don't know the election results for weeks? Doesn't make any sense.
1: I mean, I think we had maybe local municipalities where there were issues with the voting. But, you know, there was always talk of the Kennedy election, right?
0: Mm. Yeah.
1: So,
0: Well, that one was just incredibly close. I mean...
2: Well, yeah, Illinois...
0: It was like one vote per precinct would have switched that thing around.
2: Yeah, Mayor Daley... That's the whole thing there, but Illinois was the keystone for that. But
0: that's true.
2: And LBJ, I mean, his first Senate seat was stolen. I mean, that. To your point, these are all just here and there, different things.
0: Now we have no confidence in it at all.
2: Now it's a massive operation.
1: And we watch.
2: It's an industry.
1: We watch him do it.
0: Yep.
1: We watch him do it, and we go,
0: yeah,
1: boy, that seems wrong.
0: Mm-hmm.
1: Okay, next.
2: Yeah.
0: And then the same thing the next time.
2: There's a game on tonight.
0: Ah, it sucks. But again, another indication of life in America, where, you know, our lives are pretty sweet. And so it takes a lot for us to get involved in the process.
2: But while we're watching our favorite sports teams, the third worldification of America is well underway.
0: Yeah.
2: And before long, we're not going to have all of these creature comforts and all of the great things and the quality of life that we've come to expect. Mm-hmm. And only then, maybe then, that's when people will actually react to this fraud.
0: Yeah. Yep.
2: And then look at the example that they made of the people that showed up on January 6th. We just played the clip from the president.
0: Mm-hmm.
2: I mean, when they saw that the theft was afoot and they showed up and they protested and took advantage of their constitutional rights. Look what happened to them. They were destroyed, and they continue to be destroyed. Terrible.
0: And the mainstream media is sticking by their
1: there's no evidence.
0: No evidence. Where have you been? What kind of bubble do you live in? There's no evidence of any J6ers being railroaded or the FBI's involvement? They've admitted to that. Unbelievable. Giblets Unleashed. Oh, with the registered trademark.
1: Nice.
0: Nice. So Giblets Unleashed has actually trademarked Unleashed.
2: See, they're proactive.
0: If only we'd done that.
1: Yeah.
0: Designer Donuts, band name or Twitter handle?
2: Oh,
0: probably both.
1: Yeah,
0: probably both soon.
2: Yeah, I like it.
0: From Kenneth Parker, this is a terrorist country holding their own people, the straight, and economics hostage. True.
1: But yep.
0: True dad.
2: We used to not negotiate with terrorists.
0: Jimmy Dimples. Test of trust. Would you buy a used car from any leader in Iran? The answer to that is probably no. I would say probably not. All right. So back to the interview. Let's just finish up with President Trump. The issue of election integrity came up. The 2020 election led into a discussion about the Los Angeles mayoral race, and here's what happened there.
3: Do you think it's appropriate that they have an election and 5 days later they're nowhere close to picking a winner?
4: State and local officials acknowledge they are slow. They're urging.
3: No, they're crooked.
4: They're urging the votes to be counted quickly. That's how they vote in California.
3: They're crooked, just like you're crooked. Your press is crooked. And beat the press is crooked.
4: To be fair, I'm not crooked. But let's
3: really?
4: Let's
3: well, continue. You play right into their hands.
4: Let's continue.
3: You're either crooked or you're stupid. You play right into their hands with this rep. You know that these elections are rigged. Your network knows that they're rigged. You know that
0: wow.
3: I won an election in a landslide and I got 94% bad press.
4: But, Mr. President,
3: you know why
4: you've
3: I got that? Because you have no
4: evidence.
3: Credibility.
4: But you've never presented evidence that it was rigged. Let's keep talking about. I want to talk about Todd.
3: You have more evidence. There's more evidence than ever presented.
4: Let's talk
3: your
4: about
3: your elections in this country.
4: Court.
3: We're like a third world country.
2: Thank you.
3: Your elections are crooked, and you're crooked, and Meet the Press is crooked, and so is ABC and CBS and
1: as
3: CNN.
1: As
4: but, Mr. President,
3: you're one-sided crooked networks. All right, let's call it quits because awesome. I've had enough.
1: Yeah,
3: thank you,
1: done.
3: Darling. Have a good
4: Mr.
3: time.
4: Mr. President, let's please. I traveled all the way to Wisconsin.
3: I've sat in the rain with you.
4: I know.
3: I've sat in the rain with you for an hour. On and off in the rain, and I've given you enough time. You ought to straighten out your press because you know what?
4: Mr. President,
3: a country can never be great with a dishonest.
1: She's still
4: traveled all the way to Wisconsin for this interview.
0: See ya.
1: Goodbye. And he steps on the mic. That's awesome. stepped on the mic on his way out. That is awesome.
5: He literally crushes the mic.
6: He traveled all the way to Wisconsin.
0: Yeah, and I gave you an hour.
1: In
0: what
1: the
0: do
1: rain,
0: you want?
1: In this god-awful barn.
0: I'm the president of the United States. You got an hour with me. That's enough.
1: And you're still combative?
0: Yeah.
1: After an hour?
0: It's unbelievable.
5: And Pat, they delayed the interview because of the rain.
2: Because of the rain.
5: Uh-huh. Then during the interview, they stopped the interview because they were getting bad audio from Trump's mic.
0: Right.
5: So the whole interview
0: thing
5: was completely
2: he
5: garbage.
2: He showed incredible
5: a lot of mercy and grace.
2: Yes, grace, yeah. And giving her all that time with
0: he
2: all
0: did.
2: Those issues.
0: So.
1: Okay, Darlene, I'm done. Pat her on the shoulder.
2: And then, you're going to push back and turn this into a Kirsten Welker show? I mean,
0: mm-hmm.
2: is this
5: she traveled,
2: an interview?
5: Keith.
2: Yeah, she went all the way to Wisconsin.
5: She went to Wisconsin.
6: I came all the way to Wisconsin.
2: How are you feeling if you're Wisconsin today?
5: Right?
2: You're like, okay, excuse us.
0: What, are we at the end of the planet or something?
5: Well, Pat.
0: Wisconsin.
2: I'm sorry you came all this way.
5: You know. Her little palace in D.C.
0: Yeah, yeah. It's got to be. Yeah, that's low rent for her.
1: Yeah, oh,
5: She spits at Wisconsin.
0: Mm-hmm.
1: She was pissed having to be in that barn
5: that
1: with
5: barn.
1: The giant deer tractors and the hay bales.
0: Was. No. They're agonizing.
2: There you go.
0: You know, and then we've got this Scott Pelley interview from over the weekend, which was...
1: Oh.
0: He wept. He broke down and wept. He cried like
1: Wait,
0: a baby.
1: He did?
0: What? Yeah,
1: good.
0: He cried like a baby.
2: Good.
0: Yeah, which is, it was fun to see, really.
1: Not for the reason you'd hope, though,
0: no.
1: But he still wept like a
0: no,
1: baby.
0: No, but he did weep.
1: A lot of putts.
0: We'll get into that. But the president is going to be at the New York Knicks NBA Finals game tonight at Madison Square Garden. On Air Force One, he was asked about the Knicks.
7: Who's your favorite Knick?
2: Who's your favorite Knick?
8: Well, Brunson's fantastic. Towns is fantastic. Just have a great team.
2: Wow. See, that's awesome. They were trying to trap him the way Obama doesn't know anything about the sports teams that he claims to love and grew up rooting for. And they were like, we're going to do this to Trump. And he's like, oh, yeah.
0: We'll get him.
2: Starts rattling off names.
0: That's awesome.
2: I loved that.
0: He didn't have to go back to the past.
5: No, he didn't.
2: Right.
0: I couldn't name current New York Knickerbockers because I don't pay attention to it anymore. But he nailed it.
1: Nailed it.
5: Yeah, which it makes
0: that was
5: sense.
0: Awesome.
5: That's his team.
0: Mm-hmm.
2: You and I would have been like, does Patrick Ewing still play for the Knicks?
1: I don't have to know
0: is
1: their
0: Walt
1: name.
0: Frazier still playing?
1: I know
0: or...
1: that they have a really good team. And
2: yeah.
1: I'm really excited
2: to
1: root
2: can't
1: for
2: wait
1: them.
2: To see him. Yeah.
1: Speaking of that, I put, you know, he's going there at Madison Square tonight, and security is at a high level. Right, I mean the Knicks.
0: It's got to be, yeah.
1: The Knicks put out a post that says we move closer to Game 3. They said strict no bag policy is in effect. Fans should make an effort to limit personal items to an absolute minimum. They should expect enhanced security measures when entering Madison Square Garden. TSA style procedures. They're encouraged allow for additional time, at least 2 hours. Before game time. And there's a huge list of things you can't bring with you. So, and there will be no storage available for prohibited items brought to the venue. So
0: it's going into garbage.
5: It's going into garbage.
1: Throwing it away. Yeah. Have fun.
0: So does a long gun qualify as things you can't bring to the...
1: Yes, it does.
5: Yes, it does.
1: Okay.
5: Yes.
1: Don't worry about it because Madison Square Garden is right there at Penn Station where six people were stabbed this weekend. But don't worry about it. It's okay. It's fine.
0: It's fine.
1: It's fine. Nothing to worry about. They've arrested the guy.
5: And you said long guns. That includes the short guns, handguns, not just long guns.
0: Oh, okay. Oh. Yes. Oh. Short guns,
5: short
0: too.
5: Short guns.
0: Okay. Any Ooh. Gun of any kind, guns. Don't bring it to Madison Square Garden.
2: Is that right?
0: Yeah.
1: So we are going to go ahead and go against short guns, too.
0: Yes.
5: Oh, absolutely.
0: For tonight at Madison only. Square yes. Garden. Okay. Yes.
5: Yeah, just for yes. It's one night.
0: I'm okay with that when the president is there.
5: It's only one night.
0: Leave your gun at home.
5: Yes.
0: Okay.
1: All right. Hey, the Knicks, look, it's a best of seven. The Knicks are up 2-0.
0: Yeah, going back to New York now. They
1: Spurs.
0: Could end this thing quickly.
1: Yes, they can.
0: Wow.
1: They can end it tonight and Wednesday night in New York.
0: Wow.
1: Could happen.
0: Yeah, it could.
1: Sweep the Spurs.
0: They lost both in San Antonio.
1: Yeah.
0: That's crazy.
1: Sure is.
0: Wembenyana. Wembenyama. Whatever.
5: Bless you? I don't know.
0: Wemby
5: okay.
0: said all he had to do in the game number two, because they lost game one, all he had to do was play okay, was just pay attention. He didn't even have to play well. He just had to be okay and concentrate on winning, and they still lost. So maybe he should concentrate on being,
1: maybe just
0: I don't know, good. Why don't you try to be good in game three?
5: Harder on the concentration.
1: He's been pretty good.
0: Yeah, but I know. But it was just a weird statement, I thought, from him.
1: Is he expected to win?
0: You got a fat five or three or
1: let's
0: four
1: do it.
0: Or whatever's left here.
1: 158th, stick with some sports. 158th Belmont Stakes, final leg of the horse racing's Triple Crown, except no horse was attempting a Triple Crown. Just weeks after winning the Kentucky Derby, Golden Tempo. Wins again the Belmont Stakes at Saratoga after they chose to skip the Preakness.
0: Oh, so it could have been Triple Crown winner.
1: To give him the extra, rest.
2: And, we were robbed.
1: And, of course, you don't want that. You don't want your horse to get the Triple Crown.
0: You
1: want to give
0: don't?
1: Him a rest.
0: Oh,
1: you want to
0: okay.
1: give him a rest. All in right. that. You know, in that time,
0: what
1: that stretch.
0: Was
1: that? I don't know.
0: Was he in danger or something?
1: I don't know.
0: Was he ailing after the victory? What happened?
2: He had some breeding to do or something.
1: I honestly don't know. Because they said after this race, he has to be recognized as one of the best 3-year-olds.
0: No, he doesn't. Not unless he wins a Triple Crown.
1: Yeah, he didn't win the Triple Crown, but the race was fun. He came back from 12 lengths and finally surged from the back of the pack.
0: Didn't he do that before, too?
1: Commandment. Yeah, finally held off Commandment and Renegade.
9: Zach Saratoga and Powership sprints out of the gate.
5: That one, man.
1: Number nine.
2: Oh, he's that one.
5: Yeah, that one.
9: That one. Trivian Man is in third. Chief Wallaby fourth. Renegade not far behind. 5 lengths off the pace. Emerging Market inches up on the outside.
2: Is it too late to lay a bet down on this?
5: No. Go for it. Here. Give me the money.
9: Once again, takes his place at the back of the field. Ownership will set the tempo, leads the way into the clubhouse turn by 3/4 of a length.
2: So which one is he, Jeffy?
1: Number nine.
2: Number
1: 12 back.
0: Is he coming up on the outside? Or
9: emerging market, the opening quarter went.
0: All right.
9: Very moderate, 23. And
1: the video I sent had an arrow, but.
2: It's another two. Oh, the video you sent had an arrow? I love when the arrow's in front of you because then you know who to watch.
1: Yeah. Here he comes right now.
2: So you're saying they didn't spot
1: him? There he goes. He's right there.
9: And Jose Ortiz takes the Kentucky Derby winner. Golden Tempo onto the rail.
1: He's making the call.
0: Golden Tempo.
2: Can't follow. It's
0: power
2: shift. Just say what color he is.
0: Here he comes.
2: That one. Is he in the far left?
9: In 48.
0: I think so, yeah.
2: Okay. Now you can't see him. Wish there was an arrow or something, Jeffy.
1: What's you listen to the announcer?
9: That is emerging market. 4.5 off them. Chief Wallaby will go 3 wide outside of him. Now Renegade is called on. He's starting to make some headway. He's on the inside. We'll need to find some room, but he's very much in the thick of it.
2: Okay.
9: As Growth Equity has taken the lead in 1:12 1/5 seconds.
0: You're in it.
9: Growth Equity short lead. Chief Wallaby's making it.
1: Here we go.
2: He
1: look
2: even
1: at
2: saying
1: that.
2: His name.
0: Here he comes.
9: Tempo is coming along with Commandment as the field turns.
2: Oh, yeah. He's on the outside.
0: Wow.
2: Inside,
0: yep.
9: Growth Equity is just in front. Chief Wallaby comes to
2: Truck's going
9: to
2: win the race.
9: In the center of the racetrack, Commandment's running a giant race. Renegade in between.
0: Let's see. Oh, this is exciting. Golden Tempo. Going to take him.
9: Golden Tempo from last to first has to fend off Commandment in the final strides.
0: And he does. Look at that.
1: And a quarter.
0: Oh, he pulls away from
2: him. Deal with that.
0: Wow.
1: Yeah.
2: I'm going to go make baby horses now.
0: That was a good race.
1: That was awesome. That was a fun race. Awesome. Yeah, real fun.
2: Awesome.
1: But really sad that he didn't do the Triple Crown.
0: Yeah, it's too bad.
1: And we'll mention we mentioned NBA and the race. We have the NHL final still going too. Vegas Golden Knights are up 2-1 against the Carolina Hurricanes tomorrow night. Game
2: all three Golden of those Knights, games have been insane.
0: They won it a couple years ago, right? They won the Stanley Cup. What,
1: yes.
0: 24 somewhere in there.
2: But I mean, two of those games have gone, like, one overtime, one double overtime, and one was like a 3-goal comeback by Las Vegas. I mean, it has been insane.
1: Well, good news. Internet traffic from bots passes human traffic on the web for the first time. Cloudflare CFO Matthew Prince says bots now account for more than 57% of total HTTP requests. Humans, around 42%.
2: Wow.
1: Driven by the boom in AI agents, the crossover was originally anticipated to end in 2027. So we're moving faster than anticipated. That's good, right?
0: Mm-hmm.
1: It's good, right?
0: Except no. No. Well, that's why so many times now you've got to click that you're not a bot. Yeah. You got to find the bicycle, find the motorcycle, find the car,
1: find the crosswalk,
0: find the stairs.
5: Got it. Don't forget the bridge.
2: And then that's the often not good enough.
0: Right.
2: You're like, what?
0: Right.
2: I clicked them all.
0: Come on.
2: Let me through.
1: You're going to need a new laptop that allows retina scans. It was reported this weekend also that Google just signed a deal with SpaceX for $920 million dollars per month. Yes. The deal is going to offer access to computer resources, including 110,000 NVIDIA GPUs, CPUs, memory, as part of the deal that will give access to SpaceX family of data centers. It runs through starting in October of this year through June of 2029. There's a ramp-up phase through September with a reduced cost.
0: Yeah, but that's about $11 billion a year. That's a pretty good deal for SpaceX, I'd say.
1: Just a tad.
0: That's not bad.
1: Yeah, that's not bad at all.
0: Nice.
1: And they're getting ready to go public. Elon will be about a $2 trillionaire soon, and it'll be wonderful.
0: It will.
1: Good for him.
0: And people are going to scream at the top of their lungs that nobody needs that kind of money.
1: Even if you're African-American. Weird. Weird.
0: Right.
5: He took the whole pie. He's taking the
0: entire pie. Yeah. So that leaves us with none.
1: With none.
0: Your paychecks go away the second he becomes a trillionaire.
2: As soon as SpaceX.
1: Well, that better not happen then. I don't want that to happen.
0: I know, right?
1: I don't want that to happen. 888-900-3393.
0: There's more coming up.

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5: With some tweets for you. It's Rhino Season tweets. Trump saying you're either corrupt or you're stupid needs to be a future Pat Gray bingo square. That's for sure. Irwin M. Fletcher. Madison Square Garden had prohibited all guns, fat guns, skinny guns, even guns with chicken pox. Are there some? Probably.
6: Probably.
5: It's probably going around right now.
6: Yeah.
5: That and monkey pox and bird flu and
7: swine?
5: Ebola.
7: Swine? Do we have swine?
5: Swine flu.
6: Sure.
5: Okay.
6: Yeah, it's out there. Sure.
5: Joplin Steve tweets, didn't think I'd see an entire horse race on the show this morning. Well, you're welcome.
6: Hey, you're welcome.
5: You are welcome. A little bonus for you.
8: Never know what you're going to get.
6: It's a big race. And I was excited,
5: That's
6: too.
5: That's right. We were just talking about the bots taking over the internet. There's more bots on the internet right now than people,
6: yeah,
5: which is incredible. Yesterday, I asked Gemini, Google's AI, if it was better than Grok 4. I didn't want to hurt its feelings. I wanted its take on which one was better. And it said, based on comparisons, as of mid-2025, why are we a year behind on this?
8: Okay. I think you already got your answer right there.
5: Yeah. I, Gemini, and Grok 4 excel in different areas, making better subjective to your needs. ChatGPT-5 is often compared alongside us. Frequently outperforms Grok 4 in coding accuracy, research depth, and general professional use.
6: Okay.
5: Grok 4 is praised for its speed, real-time X data, and witty personality. All right. Here's how we compare based on 2025 benchmarks and user experiences. Intelligence and coding, while Grok 4 boasts high benchmark scores, users have found it can struggle with complex real-world coding compared to alternatives like Claude, Opus, or GPT-5. Doesn't even mention itself there. Real-time information, Grok 4 is designed to be highly connected to real-time data from X, making it superior for current events and trending topics. So that's probably where you should get your sports information.
6: One would
5: think. Because I noticed Gemini is clueless, like the thing with the Big 12 last week. Didn't even know Texas and Oklahoma weren't in the conference.
8: That's funny.
6: It's only up to mid-2025. That hadn't happened
8: yet.
6: Yeah,
8: was that new?
6: Except it had.
5: Ultimately, it said, Grok 4 has been described as a test set savant that can sometimes overfit. Not sure what that means. While other models provide more consistent general purpose utility. So that's interesting. Which one you use?
6: Grok.
5: We all use Grok mostly, right?
7: Yes, I use Grok. I'm literally, as you're speeding all that stuff over here, I'm typing that and like, yep.
5: Yep. But what about ChatGPT-5? Anybody ever tried that?
7: No.
5: I've never used it either.
7: That's your wife.
5: My wife does. She gets yelled at by it.
7: I was just going to say.
5: With good reason, because it was right.
6: Thank you.
5: About the color of the paint.
6: It was right.
5: It had every reason to yell at her.
7: I love how ChatGPT yelled at her.
5: Yeah,
7: basically
5: too.
7: Called her stupid.
5: Basically.
7: Then
5: do you not listen to me?
7: Then come to find out.
5: I told you.
7: She was wrong.
5: Yep. And it was right. Chat was right.
6: You're either uninformed or you're stupid. One or the other.
7: Thank you. Yes.
8: Okay, Jackie. You're going to regret it.
5: Mm-hmm. All right. When an unexpected pregnancy happens, the focus is almost always on the mother. And dads, too often, are overlooked, pushed to the side, left feeling like their voice doesn't matter. Maybe that's how you would feel, too. You want to be supportive. You want to do the right thing. But fear sets in. Questions start racing. Can I really do this? Can I be a good father? That's exactly how John felt. He said, me, a dad, that didn't even feel possible. I didn't know the first thing about being a good father. But then we found Preborn. 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
4: Gray Unleashed is here.
5: All right, so there's a couple of people in the Democrat Party. One of them, John Fetterman. The other, Bill Maher, who occasionally make sense. And it's so unusual to hear Democrats making any sense about anything at any time that, you know, we focus some praise on them. Fetterman was just talking about what's going on in Maine with Graham Plattner. Good golly. I mean, this guy has a chance to win that race.
6: Yes,
5: in fact, he's, according to polls, ahead of Susan Collins in one poll by 9 points. In another, I think 4 points separate them.
6: Wow.
5: But what does this guy have to do to stop people from supporting him? I don't think there's anything he could
6: looks
5: do.
6: Like almost
5: murder?
6: Nothing.
5: Would anybody care? Ah, that was when he was in a dark period. He already said he had a dark time,
6: right.
5: So he killed a couple people back then. He's not doing it now. I mean,
6: he's got rid
5: on.
6: Of the teardrop tattoos on his face representing the murder, so it's fine.
5: That's fine. Don't even worry about it now. But Fetterman's not playing into that. Here's what he said about Plattner.
9: On Graham Plattner.
10: P. Hustle.
5: P. Hustle.
10: That's what you call him?
11: Okay, yeah.
9: That's what you're calling him?
11: Oh, no, that's how he described himself, P. Hustle.
9: That's his name.
6: Still using his phone.
11: I mean, MSN folks, you love P. Hustle?
5: Mm-hmm.
11: And on MSN now?
9: We're asking you.
11: Because he's awesome, right? Was it the Nazi tattoo? Is it the insults and the kick account?
9: How
5: the
9: do you think Democrats should handle this? He's likely to become the Democratic nominee for the Senate next week.
11: Some Democrats will defend that mess. I will not. So it's really up to Maine voters. So the people on MS now, they want to defend a guy with a Nazi tattoo? Okay. If he wanted to defend a guy that describes the American army as absolute trash, okay. If P. Hustle said that a Purple Heart awardee is a dumb that doesn't deserve to live. Okay. You know, a guy that was probably dropping picks for a decade on Kick. Why is P. Hustle on Kick? I mean, Kick has serious issues, lack of kinds of controls, a lot of underage people. It's really been controversial. Mm-hmm. Why was he on it for a decade?
9: Why do you think?
5: I mean, that's a dark
11: question.
5: Period.
11: Who's investigating why?
5: Mm-hmm.
11: I mean, was he sure that he was only talking to you know, women that are old enough? I mean, what was his protocol? How could he be sure?
9: Are you concerned that there's more to drop?
11: Well, he lied to everybody. He said that there wasn't any after his Nazi tattoo situation. And now there's more and more of the things. So he's already lied about that. So I assume, you know, it's like they say, for every ranch you see in Texas, there's 50 that you haven't seen. So I'm sure there's plenty, more ranches in Pete Hustle's life.
8: Okay. A lot of ranches in Texas.
6: You know what they say?
8: Yeah. That's what they say.
6: For every ranch you see, there's 50 more you haven't.
8: Yeah.
5: Man, if I had a nickel for every time I've heard that saying.
8: For every woman that Graham Plattner is sexting with, there's 50 more.
5: 50 more. It's kind of what he's saying.
6: Good for him.
5: And it's probably true. Oh,
8: 50 times
5: it's probably
8: 12.
5: True. What is that? Now, he made a vow. Is that contained in this other one that's a little stronger language-wise?
8: Yeah, this is him on CNN.
5: About, yeah.
8: This is, oof, boy.
5: This is strong.
8: There's a lot going on here.
5: Here's what he said.
10: Let me follow up on something you said there, because I don't think that we have this reporting.
6: Okay, let's do that.
10: Did you say, or did Senate Democrats discuss Graham Plattner posting pictures of his, you called it his did you discuss this
11: in a
10: lunch?
11: No, what I'm saying is that he has been sending sexually explicit kinds of messaging with women. And I assume over the 10 years that he was a membership in that, you know, and
10: okay, so you're assuming that that's what he was doing. That's what I just wanted to follow up on, because if that's something that is in active conversation among Senate Democrats, I think would be of interest to our audience.
5: Well,
11: a guy that he talked about and described, you know, he's already done that in his writings. And when he would used to sit in the porty potties,
5: you
11: know, he would say that he would want to masturbate in them and describe those things. So, I mean, he has very interesting kinds of...
10: Glad my children aren't old enough to watch this show.
11: But again, I had invited Pete Hustle. He could just submit all of the messages that he sent to the dozen women last year. He could confirm that he is not sending those images, and he really should really confirm that all of those people that he was engaging in that were at least 18 years or older.
10: So you want Graham Plattner, the main nominee, to confirm that people that he was exchanging sexual messages with were over 18 because you're concerned that they were underage?
5: Yeah.
6: That's what I would like to see.
11: No, what I'm saying, like, if I was a main voter, and I am not, I would have been concerned by some of these things, whether it's his 10-year-old membership with Kik and some of the other things. So it's clearly those things. But that's going to be the decision of the main voters. And I'd be surprised if he's not the one that prevails. But I know we all understand that candidates have baggage. But in his case, he is baggage that happens to be a candidate.
6: Right.
11: You know, incidentally.
5: That's a good line.
6: That Sounds is a good line. Yeah.
5: I like that.
6: Yeah. That is a good line.
8: So Maine votes tomorrow. And Janet Mills, a few weeks back, was down 76-10 to Graham Plattner, but her allies are saying, come on, just vote for her. She's still on the ballot, y'all.
6: Yeah, she broke
8: But she isn't campaigning.
6: Yeah, she's not running.
8: So,
5: no.
8: Because she suspended her campaign.
5: He's going to crush her.
8: Yeah.
6: But you know what they say, the old saying, you've seen one porta potty, there's 50 more you haven't.
8: Is that right?
5: That's what they say.
6: You know what they say.
8: That is wild.
6: It's a good line about the baggage, though.
8: Yeah,
5: that is.
6: I mean, that's awesome.
8: Happens to be a candidate.
5: But, you know, he's a disabled war veteran. He's a rugged oyster farmer.
8: Okay. What else you got?
5: Working class.
8: Working class.
5: Yeah. And so don't worry about the fact that he attended an $80,000 a year boarding school because his father was a lawyer. His grandfather was a big architect. He comes from a wealthy background.
6: Is he a veteran?
5: He's a veteran, yeah.
6: Yeah, okay. That's what I thought.
5: So that gives him the right, I guess, to disparage other veterans because he does it.
6: Okay.
8: Sure feels that way.
5: It sure does. Now,
8: he's scum.
5: His excuse for all of this has been, it was a dark period. It was a dark period in his life. What about all these women lately that he's sexted? And his wife found out about it, went to the campaign, not because apparently she was pissed about it, but because they wanted, she wanted them to be aware because it was going to be an issue. And now that it is an issue, she's pissed at the people making it an issue.
6: Right.
5: It's just unbelievable. Man. So, again, in Maine, Susan Collins might be the greatest candidate of all time. Here we are again, where you're facing the lesser of two evils. You're facing a terrible, despicable candidate against somebody who's just not a good Republican, certainly not conservative.
6: Right.
5: Well, I'm going for that every time.
8: Overton windowed yet again.
5: Again. How many times? I mean, every time.
6: Yeah.
5: Pretty much. So, we got that going for us. All right. Fluoride. The government has been medicating your water with it for over 80 years now. Not because you asked for it, not because you voted for it, because they decided you needed it. That's not a decision I want somebody else making for my family, which is why I filter my water, every drop of it, in my home with Cove Pure. At least I will again when I have sinks in my house again. Right now we're going through the remodeling process.
6: I thought that was taken care of this week.
5: Yeah, well, no, the countertops were.
6: Oh, okay.
5: We have a sink in, but it doesn't have any faucets yet. So, but over 209 million Americans are on fluoridated water right now. Can you believe that? And here's what the science actually shows. In September 2024, a federal judge ruled that adding fluoride to water poses, and I'm quoting the court directly, an unreasonable risk to neurological health. It's not a fringe study. It's a federal court ordering the EPA to act. Then in January 2025, a study published by JAMA Pediatrics, one of the most respected medical journals in the world, confirmed a link between fluoride exposure and children's IQ scores. The higher the exposure, the lower the IQ. You need something that works now. Something that filters out all of that garbage. And that's what Cove Pure is. 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

0: So we were talking about Fetterman a minute ago, making a little bit of sense with the Graham Plattner thing. And again, we're not saying we're going to vote for John Fetterman. It's just that it's noteworthy when these radicals, or used to be radical, when they say something that makes sense. And frankly, I love it because it's so rare. But between Fetterman and Bill Maher, they've been making quite a bit of sense lately. And they're still wrong on almost everything.
1: So you're a Democrat now.
0: No,
1: what I'm hearing.
0: No, I'm not.
2: Flaming liberal.
1: Yep, flaming liberal.
2: Yep.
0: Okay.
1: Leave it to the month of June to turn into a liberal.
0: Right. Bill Maher spoke some hard truth again to Democrats by talking about the musicians who all dropped out of the Freedom 250 celebration. He said, it makes it look like you don't love America. Mm. That's exactly right. Yep. Why are you dropping out of the celebration of America?
3: Right.
0: Why?
3: Had nothing to do with Trump.
0: Not a stinking thing to do.
3: Because the United States is Trump, and that's all they can think of.
0: That's it. Right.
3: I mean, that was the whole thing at the Tony Awards last night. You know,
0: I missed the Tony Awards.
2: Oh, shoot.
0: Darn it.
2: Me too.
0: Were you watched the Tony Awards last night?
3: I did not.
0: Okay.
3: I did.
0: All right. That's a relief.
3: I recorded it.
0: You did record it?
3: I got to get back.
0: All right.
3: Some of the dance scenes from those. Yes, you have to catch those.
0: Oh, sure.
3: But I saw Rosie O'Donnell actually came back to the States.
0: Why?
3: And for the Tony Awards.
0: Oh. Okay.
3: And
0: was she up for an award?
2: Please tell me she's going to stay. Will she stay?
3: I don't know.
2: Come on. This is her chance.
3: She made it seem like she still didn't like Donald Trump.
0: What? Oh, no.
3: Yeah, she called him an a-hole.
0: Oh, wow.
3: And a con man.
0: That's so surprising from her.
3: And it's been that way the whole time. She's lived here all her life, and I thought, no, you haven't.
0: No, that's right.
3: You moved out.
0: Yeah, you're in Ireland now, right?
3: Yeah.
0: You know who else moved back is Ellen DeGeneres and Portia de Rossi or whatever her name is.
3: Yeah.
0: They bought a place in Britain for like $27 million or something, fixed it up. No, they paid $20 million, and then they put $10 million into it, and then they put it up for sale for $30.5 million.
3: They bought another place.
0: I think in England.
3: I think they bought another place in England.
0: They bought another.
3: This place wasn't good enough.
0: That's correct. That is right. And then they moved back into the dump that was only $30.5
3: million. Yes.
0: And then they decided, nah, it's not good enough. They'd already sold both their homes in Los Angeles, both their mansions in L.A., and they had to go back home, and they bought a new mansion in Los Angeles where she spent her birthday this year.
3: Yeah, well,
1: so facial cream is lucrative
0: Ellen. It's very, very lucrative.
3: It's not working very well, but it's lucrative.
0: No, but it's lucrative. Yeah, she's sold a couple bottles of it.
3: Yes, she has.
0: I guess what they actually do is flip houses, you know, in addition to her career.
3: Right.
0: I don't know. What did she do? She was an actress, I guess, for a while.
3: Oh, yeah.
0: And she was a talk show host for a long while.
3: Yeah, and I don't know.
0: I think she's more famous for the talk show host.
3: Absolutely. Yes.
1: And Dory. She was Dory from Finding Nemo.
0: Right.
3: And she's done some movies, voice work, no kidding. But I don't know what Porta Potty did.
1: Portia?
0: Yeah. Portia de Rossi?
3: She's
0: an actress.
1: Yeah, she's in Arrested Development. Mm-hmm. She's a supporting actress.
0: Yeah, she's done some
1: things. She's really good.
3: Okay.

0: Just done some stuff.
1: Come on now, it's porta potty, dude.
0: But they're back. They were never coming back here because of Trump. And now all of a sudden,
2: and they found a perfect place with we love the animals. We're all set to go.
0: Yeah.
2: And then they still couldn't handle the first dump.
0: So what happened with the first dump was that they ran into some regulations are not American-like.
3: That's right. Say it ain't so.
0: Yeah, it is so. They found out that maybe
2: it was some sort of fencing
0: England
2: issue or something.
0: Isn't Shangri-La.
2: Yeah.
0: They thought everything was going to be perfect because Trump's not there. What?
3: Wow.
0: Wait, you won't let us build on this? Yeah. Wait, what?
1: But I thought it was always, but in Europe.
0: Yeah, that's what I thought, too. Yeah, I thought
4: in Europe, you can do whatever you want. In Europe, they're much more enlightened than here. In Europe.
2: Are they?
0: Yeah.
2: Are they?
0: Turns out, no.
1: Huh.
0: Not so much. Not so much. Mm. So I love that. But I love even more the fact that they come crawling back to the United States of America. Even though that's really humiliating after everything she said.
2: Yeah,
0: they still come back. They still come back.
1: But to be fair, they left because we always tell them if you're going to leave.
0: Yeah.
1: Pack your bags and go.
2: Yeah, they said they were going to leave, so they left. Yeah,
0: good.
2: Yeah, absolutely. And then with everything that they say, you're right. And to come back with your tail between your legs and nobody, they don't, none of their friends, obviously, I'm sure that at the party for the L.A. block that they live on, I'm sure that, you know, they're just as much of a gadfly as you are. And so Ellen's out there sipping wine with the neighbors going, yeah, it was different.
3: And you're your neighborhood gadfly, correct?
0: Yes, I am the neighborhood gadfly for those unfamiliar with it.
2: Yes.
0: Especially in this neighborhood.
2: I'm out sipping wine with the neighbors.
0: Well, not talking. Wine. I don't do wine.
1: No,
0: but,
1: how dare you?
0: But see, I do sip.
1: It's Pepsi.
0: Or water, you know, while they drink their wine.
2: Okay.
0: It doesn't matter, really. It's the social interaction, you know.
3: So what's it like to get along with your neighbors? Because I don't understand that concept.
0: Of getting along with your neighbors?
3: Yeah, yeah. They seem to be
0: pretty good.
2: Don't yell at them.
3: With multiple.
2: Don't yell at them. They'll come around.
0: Right.
3: Is that right?
0: Right. Don't build things on the back of your house that they don't want there.
3: Is that right?
0: Uh-huh. Yeah.
3: Now, I do have one neighbor who's still nice to me, and
2: he's okay with the new wing going on?
3: Yeah, he's good with it, and he's letting us use his pool all week while they're out of town. So that's
0: Nice.
3: Which is perfect, because now it's finally stopped raining. So one neighbor still.
0: Isn't it supposed to rain all this week, though?
3: No, sunny all week.
0: Oh, good.
3: 90s and nasty. Ugh. Of course, they begin getting the forecast wrong.
0: Yeah,
3: so
0: that's
3: it'll probably
0: true.
3: Be stormy and rainy and gross and
0: very true.
3: Hope you enjoyed the pool, neighbor.
0: And you know, we've been pretty fortunate this spring. It's been pretty darn mild. It's been great. All right, 888-900-3393. More Pat Gray Unleashed coming up.

0: This is Pat Gray Unleashed.
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7: Got some tweets here. Paco D tweets, I bet the FBI has Plattner's kick info. Bet they do.
8: I bet they do, too.
7: Hee-haw the Viking. Plattner is a sexual deviant. There are likely Democrats and Republicans excited about him coming to D.C. It's probably true, too. JB Rocketman, I really think at this point, Pat needs a website. Maybe like contractorsitrust.com.
9: Awesome.
7: Yeah. It's been a while. It's been 3 months now that we've been in the House. I think it's been 4 months on the build. So
9: at least yours is started.
7: That's fun.
8: So it's right on schedule.
7: Right on schedule. Yeah, exactly.
8: Under budget.
7: Exactly.
8: Under budget, on schedule.
7: Yeah, if only. If only.
8: Oh, that's...
7: Yeah, that's... Oh. Not true, but what are you going to do? We're in it. Once you're in it,
8: you're in it. That's a fact.
7: Mm-hmm. Did you see the Scott Pelley interview?
8: I watched.
7: Where he cried a baby.
8: I watched a couple of clips.
7: Cried like a 4-year-old girl.
8: The whole interview, the New York Times interview.
7: It was moving. It really was.
8: They
7: moving.
8: All go to New York Times now, which is a good get on their part.
7: Yeah.
8: She kind of drives me a little. She's kind of agonizing.
7: The New York Times lady.
8: Yeah.
7: Yes. Yeah, but I mean, she asked some decent questions.
8: She's getting these interviews, sat in her lap.
7: Yeah.
8: And which is, good for her.
7: Yeah.
8: Good for her. But,
7: And this is the first time he talked since he got fired.
8: Right.
7: He claims that Barry Weiss put her finger on the scale to tip it toward Trump. Probably.
8: Okay.
7: Because he and 60 Minutes had put a brick on the other scale tip it the other way.
8: And we played evidence of that.
7: Yeah, over
8: years.
7: And over and over. He disparaged the president. He would use his line and then say there's no evidence for it. Or use his line and say it's completely false.
8: Right.
7: Or whatever. He was adding commentary and his own opinion to everything Trump said.
9: Yes.
7: And I think Barry Weiss is trying to compensate for his hatred of Donald Trump. So any questioning of the stories that involved this administration, which she did from time to time, according to him. But he saw that as bias when in reality, she was just trying to balance CBS News. She's just trying to balance it out. Hey, look, why don't you go get some input from the administration? Why don't you get some input from Donald Trump? Why don't you see what they're saying about it? Instead, they just don't report that. Okay, and he thinks that's a perfectly fine, non-biased story.
8: Well,
7: it's not.
8: It's not. I mean, the clip I sent, I don't know which one you had sent, but the clip I sent is where he's talking about... why do you think the country is? But we're biased. What do you think, Joe? Do you have a poll? Do you have market research? No,
7: yeah.
8: We have what you've been saying, Scott, you douchebag.
7: Do we have that?
8: Yeah, go ahead.
7: Yeah, here it is.
10: What was the feeling about that particular opening salvo to the team?
7: Pause it. Uh-oh. And the opening salvo she's talking about is when she first came to 60
8: yes.
7: Minutes. She said to the 60 Minutes team, I guess all 50 of them or 500 of them, however many there are.
8: Right.
7: She said, why does the country think you're biased? And here's what he said.
11: She, I am told, said something to the effect of, why do you think
8: it wasn't there?
11: The country thinks you're biased. But she didn't offer any kind of a metric. You know, what's your metric? Why do you think so?
7: Because everybody
11: have a poll? Is there
7: there's
11: market
7: a poll.
11: Research?
7: Probably.
11: Because we certainly didn't believe that.
7: Of course you didn't. That's the problem.
12: Wow.
7: That's the problem.
12: That's telling right there.
7: Right there. That is the problem.
8: Thank you.
7: Scott Pelley and his bias and his hatred for Donald Trump is the problem, and he can't see it.
8: What's your metric?
13: What's your metric? I don't see any metric on what you're talking about here.
12: I mean, that is...
13: Is it just because I hate Donald Trump? I suppose that's what you're talking about.
12: Is that right there? That answer. Right there.
7: Right there.
12: Oh, gosh. It is the mainstream media, how they view themselves.
7: Yep.
8: Oh, yeah.
7: Yep.
12: All right. It's all contained in that clip.
7: Sure is.
13: I don't see it.
7: I think that's so great.
13: I don't see it at
8: all. What are you talking about?
13: Lord, I am taken aback by what he said about that.
12: Oh, that's a good phrase. Just too muck and fudge.
13: I am taken aback at the preposterousness of that statement.
8: Yeah.
13: What metric are you using? Do you have a poll? Have you done a study? Is there a focus group?
7: Yes, all of those things. Yeah, I'm sure she saw... All of those things.
12: If you knew
8: nothing. On top of watching your show.
7: Yes.
12: If you knew nothing about 60 Minutes or Scott Pelley's reporting or anything, that clip, that right there.
7: Tells you everything you need to know.
12: You need to know.
7: Exactly.
12: Scott loves some Scott.
7: Oh. He called himself. I don't have the article in front of me, but in the interview, he calls himself a legend. That they, I don't know, something about removing a legend. And I'm
8: okay. Go easy,
7: that tells
8: Scott.
7: You everything else you need to know about Scott Pelley. He considers himself a legend.
12: A legend.
7: Which is great. That is awesome. But we lost him.
12: Hmm?
7: We lost him.
14: Yeah. Wait, he's
7: from
14: dead?
7: 60 Minutes.
12: Okay.
7: No, he's alive. We just won't see him every Sunday night then with the...
8: He's a sailboat now, so it'll be okay.
7: You know, and like he said in the interview, he reached the pinnacle of journalism, supposedly.
8: Sure.
7: And really, that's true. 60
8: Absolutely.
7: Minutes is probably considered the pinnacle of journalism. And because he said that in reference to Anderson Cooper and why you thought he left, even though he didn't talk to him about it afterwards. And he figures he left because he couldn't stand what was going on at 60
8: right.
7: Minutes. He said, nobody leaves. This is where you're going to go. This is it. This is what you aspire to.
8: Of course, you're Anderson Cooper, who told us he wanted to spend time with his family since he was doing two jobs.
7: Yeah, right.
8: So now he's cut
7: true.
8: His workload in half.
7: Yeah. Yeah.
8: So, I mean.
7: It's a lot when you're doing two jobs.
8: Absolutely.
7: It's a lot. Some people can take it, some people can't. Apparently Anderson Cooper
8: couldn't hang. Loser.
7: So then you got people like Ryan Seacrest who do like 14 jobs. Leave something for somebody else to do.
8: Right.
7: Ryan. Somebody else needs a gig too. Don't take them all.
8: And now he's doing commercials. So I mean, we've got that to worry about. It was up to 15. I see him doing commercials everywhere.
7: Really? I don't know that I've seen Ryan Seacrest commercials.
8: Oh, yeah.
7: Yeah.
8: Oh, yeah.
7: All right. So Attorney General Todd Blanche has an update for us on stopping the fraud, which is costing us hundreds of billions of dollars a year.
8: Yeah.
15: We saw you and a whole of government approach this week tackling fraud. And I've heard from our viewers constantly, we
12: Look
15: want
12: at
15: arrest.
12: These numbers.
15: And you brought that
12: People,
15: once again this week, a 32-count indictment, two of which were state employees. This is the most wanted fraudsters you have. I was stunned, Mr. Attorney General, that there is a man on there that's accused of stealing $1.2 billion with the B of taxpayer dollars.
12: Oh.
15: These people, you think you're going to find them?
7: Wait, what?
8: Yep.
7: Wow.
16: Well, yes, and that's one of the reasons why we're publishing this list is because that it works for the most wanted. That you know, Director Patel talks about how in just 1 year we've gotten 8 of the 10 most wanted criminals, and that's why we wanted to start this list. You have President Trump, Vice President Vance telling the American people, we are going to stop this fraud and this thieves, they're just people stealing money from the taxpayers of this country. And we announced a bunch of charges in Ohio this week. And just remember, when we're arresting these guys, we're taking cars, luxury cars. We got Range Rovers, Maseratis, a McLaren this week. And so these are individuals who are just stealing from us and then going out and living in the lap of luxury. And so we're going to we are going to continue in every jurisdiction to go after these fraudsters and arrest them and take all of their ill-gotten gains, which is what you saw happen this week.
7: Nice. They just found a man in Ohio from Bhutan who defrauded taxpayers to the tune of 10% of the Bhutan GDP.
8: Racist. You are a racist for even mentioning this story.
7: Really?
8: Yeah.
7: Really?
8: Yeah.
7: Because I don't even know what race this man is. Just a man from Bhutan.
8: Oh, okay.
7: That's all I know.
8: Okay.
7: Could be white.
8: He's just a man from
7: Bhutan.
8: Could
7: be black. He could be green with purple stripes. I don't know.
8: We don't know.
7: Yeah. But he's stolen $400 million in Ohio, which tells you that the GDP of Bhutan is probably $4 billion. So that's he's doing pretty well in our country. Congratulations on that. No wonder he came here.
8: Well, and most of it, then he goes back to Bhutan and lives like a king.
7: Yeah, exactly. And I didn't realize that Ohio has the largest Bhutanian population of anywhere outside of Bhutan.
8: Where else are you going to go if you come to this country?
7: Well, you could go. Oh, Ohio. It's the only.
8: If you're from Bhutan,
7: it's the only place.
8: Go to Ohio.
7: You go to Ohio.
8: Ohio has a good commercial program in Bhutan.
7: Do they
8: come visit?
7: Okay, well, we find and stay, and then stay.
8: We have everything for you.
12: So it seems like we find ourselves often saying, "Man, I didn't realize there was this enclave of fill in the blank in." Fill in the blank. But yeah, that's what happens with open borders, and it's beyond that. I mean, we've got to play this clip of H-1B visa fraud as well. Also from Kate McEnany there. Let's see, clip 14. I mean, this will explain how this happens.
15: The holders since 2015. Over 70% came from India and nearly 12% from China. And when you zoom in on this map you're looking at, you can see where most are being hired.
12: Hi, Dallas.
15: The dark red spots show a high density of H-1B visa holders. And now we're learning more about the fraud within the program. One former official tells Newsweek that up to 90% of applications, 90% from India contain fraudulent documents or involve unqualified applicants. And finance law enforcement in India claim it has uncovered 90%. A network of universities that produce fake degrees, which were possibly used to obtain these high-skilled H-1B visas, including one school which allegedly stole over 36,000 fake degrees, sold, I should say. It cost as little as $1,400 for one of those. And while these are supposed to be high-skilled employees, during almost all of Biden's time in office, 83% got junior or entry-level positions. And now Texas is taking action, cracking down on those abusing the program.
7: Good!
8: Yeah, good.
7: Finally!
12: Yeah, Ken Paxton.
8: And we need to maybe check everybody's credentials for whatever job they're freaking doing. Because there's going to be a large percentage of them that are fraudulent. One thing they didn't mention, I mean, is the Bhutanians are just sneaking in here. Nobody even knows the Bhutanians are here. Just sneaking into Ohio.
7: Well, they do now, because we've just exposed it.
12: Can I just revisit for a second? What were you saying about the Bhutan? I missed the $4 billion that you mentioned.
7: It's 10% of the Bhutanian GDP that he has stolen. $400 million.
12: Oh yeah,
7: 10% of the GDP of Bhutan.
12: I was just checking.
7: One guy.
12: Yeah, that is incredible, man.
7: It's unbelievable, and they're finding. We're just finding this out now because. You know, the Somali fraud in Minnesota has started this domino effect, and it's all over the country.
8: Yes.
7: It's in Ohio. It's in California. It's in Minnesota. It's in Texas.
8: All their buddies said, hey, look,
7: everywhere.
8: If you do this, the government is going to continue to give you money.
7: Yep.
8: Just tell them this.
7: It's a great deal.
8: Tell them this.
7: You buy a college degree, you get an H-1B. You come on in. and start making money.
8: And then lie on this.
12: You don't even have to have the money. It could just be a complete and total lie. Exactly.
7: Yeah.
12: And meanwhile, there are Americans waking up right now, many listening to this program, who are stopping at the gas station on the way to work going, what in the hell?
8: I know.
12: Then they've got to stop by the grocery store on the way home, and they look at the prices and go, what in the hell? And they are born and raised here, and they're working their asses off. And meanwhile, we got foreigners coming in here just robbing us blind. And yet, we still get up and we go to work.
7: And yet,
12: and we just
7: keep doing it.
12: Yep.
7: All right, let me take a minute and tell you about Chef IQ 3. 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
7: Oh, that's right. 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
17: Disclosure.
7: Is it? Disclosure Day. Yes.
8: That's how special it is.
7: That's how special it is.
17: We forgot. Gosh.
7: I just saw an interview with Steven Spielberg, and it sounds like this is going to be great.
8: And
7: this is supposed to be his best movie in like 20 years.
8: And we're going to give you all the ins and outs of the movie before we go see it. And then we're going to go see it. And we're going to give you the our recaps after as well. So you'll be able to join us you know, prior to the movie.
7: Mm-hmm.
8: You'll be able to join us going to the movie, and then you'll be able to join us after the movie if you are a Blaze TV subscriber.
7: Okay.
17: So is, go to Blaze TV. Is this the interview that you heard?
18: This truth had, were just known overnight. If the government announced, yes, we have been keeping this from you since 1947, that would mess up a lot of people. And the movie also takes the position of the church. What does this do to the fundamental beliefs that many of us have? And, you know, is God our God only on this planet, or is God a God for every system where there's civilization, intelligent life, and even developing life?
7: I hate to spoil the surprise, but yes.
8: Yes.
7: Yes.
8: That's what it is.
17: Oh, wait. So we're going to have to go see the movie?
7: No, that's it. I just ruined it for you.
8: So you know that we've talked about here how hard Congress works for us and shown their work calendar. And they just, I mean, they are just breaking their backs for us.
12: And they're
8: us.
12: Humping it, man.
8: And Debbie Dingell, the congresswoman out of Michigan, she wants you to know that she's sick of you people telling her that she has not done enough.
7: Oh. Why did you move so much closer to me there?
8: Because she's sick of
7: Debbie,
8: you.
7: She's sick of me?
8: Yes.
7: Oh, no.
8: Sick of you and everybody like you.
7: No, don't say that. All right. Here she is. Debbie
19: Dingell. You know, I don't appreciate being told we're not doing enough when I voted on two more resolutions this week. And I'm going to tell you that people like me are standing up and saying what he's doing in Cuba is wrong. And I don't appreciate being attacked by people because Republicans are sitting on a resolution and speaking up and speaking out. November elections have consequences, and elect Democrats so you can actually stand up to them. That's what I'm going to tell you.
7: Okay. Ugh.
8: I mean,
7: that's agonizing.
8: It's very agonizing.
19: Been very vocal about what he's doing in Venezuela and Cuba. So you're elected a Republican Congress in this state, help do it, and they won't bring it up. So don't go after Democrats that are speaking up and speaking
7: out.
19: Oh,
7: shut up.
8: I
7: Jeez.
8: Know. Let's remember Debbie's working so hard for us in Congress that, you know, all the pictures of her sleeping in Congress. Remember that?
7: Uh-huh.
8: I mean, she's agonizing. You peasants.
7: Mm-hmm.
8: You know, I'm sick of you telling me I'm not doing enough.
7: Who do you think you are? Shut up.
8: Well, she thinks she's royalty.
12: She's a dingle.
8: Yeah, she's a dingle.
7: Her last name is Barry, isn't it? Isn't it Dingleberry? Debbie Dingleberry?
8: Thank you.
12: Stole your thing.
7: Yeah, I stole it right from you.
8: And
7: I was waiting for you to say it, but you didn't,
12: you
7: so
12: you
7: I didn't went
12: say
7: ahead.
8: I'm still angry.
7: I waited.
12: I mean, right.
8: I'm still
7: you
8: angry.
7: Had some time.
12: We figured
8: you know, because,
12: say it, but
8: a dingle, berries or not, have been in that seat of Congress that she holds since 1933.
12: Oh, get out.
8: Dingell Sr. held the seat until his son John Jr., that's her husband, won a special election in 1955, and then he died, and then Debbie took his seat. And so
7: in 1955?
8: Well, no, Jr. took it in 55.
7: Okay.
8: He had it until he died, I don't know.
7: Later on, sometime.
8: 10 years ago or something. Yeah.
7: Okay. The Carmelo Anthony trial. Do we still have time
12: for
7: this?
12: Fire it right now. Outside the courthouse.
8: You want to miss this.
12: Savannah Hernandez, formerly of the Blaze, met up with some people outside the courthouse.
7: Okay.
20: If evidence does come out that Carmelo was not, in fact, fighting for his life when he stabbed and killed Austin Metcalf, do you think that the black community will accept that?
21: If evidence shows that he did not, no, we're going to stand by ours regardless. They stand by theirs.
7: Regardless. Oh, okay.
21: We're going to stand by ours regardless.
12: Regardless.
21: I'm a mother first. I'm a black mother. Let me put that on there. I'm an African-American mother. So I have to put away my color first and step into the motherhood. Nobody wants to see their child slain. So I do want to send prayers to Austin Metcalf, their family.
7: Right.
21: But at the end of the day,
7: I got to
21: think like, okay, what did you do to him or whatever
7: to cause this to happen,
21: we got to start taking accountability for our kids.
7: And got stabbed in the heart
21: then
7: for
21: again,
7: it.
21: If my kid, that's why it's a catch swing too, if my kid was Carmelo and I feel like his back was up against the wall, well, I'm going to tell you straight up, better mine than yours.
7: Mm.
21: Better mine than yours.
7: Wow.
21: So either way it go, everybody loses. A black boy allegedly murdered, and I say allegedly, heavy on the allegedly murdered somebody. You see what I'm saying?
7: No, I don't see what you're
21: saying.
7: Okay,
21: this is about right.
7: I can't take it.
12: Oh, wow.
7: He was told 15 times to leave the tent. 15 times, and he refused. It seems pretty clear to me that he was looking for trouble. He went into that tent from a rival school trying to make something happen. Because who does that? Who goes into a competitor's school's tent and just sits there and they ask you to leave?
12: Yep.
7: And you continue to just sit there. No, you refuse to leave. I'm going to stay here. You're told 15 times you're wearing your school colors in another school's tent and you refuse.
8: Get out.
7: Over and over and over and over again. I don't know. And then they come up to you, and he's telling you you need to go, and he pushes you ever so slightly, didn't knock him down, didn't beat him in the face, didn't kick him where he lives. He pushed him slightly.
12: Yeah, 21.
7: The guy stood up and stabbed him in the heart.
12: Yeah, 21 witnesses, including multiple teen eyewitnesses, coaches, first responders, and experts. The picture they painted was clear. There were multiple black students that testified for the prosecution here. And, I mean, this is straight
7: up. It was not self-defense.
12: Exactly.
7: There is no question. He didn't have a weapon.
8: Right.
7: He didn't have anything. He wasn't beating him. Mm-hmm. He didn't kick him. Didn't do anything to him.
8: Yeah. Well,
7: but give him a slight push.
8: Now, that's great, but we don't have any black people on the jury, so.
12: Right.
7: Yeah.
12: Carmelo Anthony,
7: I know. That's what they're going to scream about.
12: And Carmelo Anthony supporters were taking pictures of the minors, the witnesses that were testifying against him on Friday. I mean, ugly.
7: Gosh.
12: Yep. So.
7: If he skates from this, I mean.
8: He won't.
7: Think?
12: I mean,
7: we'll see.
12: I don't think he will, but if he does, there will be riots.
8: They charged him with first degree murder, which is a tough sell. First degree is a tough sell.
7: Well, it wasn't premeditated, I don't think.
12: I don't know. You showed up to a track meet with a knife like that in your
7: bag? Like I just said, he was looking for trouble.
12: Yeah.
7: Maybe it was. I don't know if he was specifically planning to kill somebody, but he wanted to start something, obviously, in my humble opinion.
0: This is Pat Gray Unleashed.
2: Hey there, happy Monday. I'm Hillary. This is your 4 Minute Buzz, and here are some of today's top stories. Federal prosecutors said that four suspects have turned themselves in following an investigation into a $42 million Medicaid fraud scheme. The investigation was part of an anti-fraud task force set up by the Trump administration and headed by Vice President J.D. Vance. The Justice Department announced late last week that it's brought charges against a total of 9 defendants for their alleged participation. The Justice Department has orders of detention for 3 defendants, with 2 additional defendants pending extradition in connection with an additional $15 million in fraud. Now, the charges include numerous types of fraud, including healthcare fraud, government program fraud, and consumer fraud schemes. Acting Attorney General Todd Blanche said in a statement that, quote, working closely with Ohio officials, the Department of Justice dismantled a sophisticated Medicaid fraud scheme that exploited taxpayers to fund exotic cars and lavish lifestyles. By holding these fraudsters accountable and partnering with the FBI on a robust most wanted fraudster list, we're pursuing fraud more aggressively than ever. No fraud scheme is beyond our reach. FBI Director Kash Patel said that, quote, today's takedown of multiple healthcare companies and 4 individuals who allegedly robbed taxpayer-funded Medicaid is the latest victory in the Trump administration's total war on fraudsters. Patel added that, quote, together with our interagency partners, we seized 7 bank accounts worth $600,000 and 14 vehicles worth millions, all of which allegedly came as direct proceeds from robbing Value Community Healthcare resources from Americans who needed it, many of which were Medicaid-enrolled children. Furthermore, today we are launching the Vice President's historic initiative of the Most Wanted Fraudsters list, representing some of the alleged worst of the worst who stole millions in taxpayer money, allowing federal law enforcement to mobilize the full weight of law enforcement to bring these individuals and more to justice. Among the 14 luxury vehicles seized in the investigation were a Maserati, 6 Mercedes-Benzes, a Jaguar, a Bentley, and a McLaren. A spokesperson for Vance said that, quote, countless lives could have been made better by the millions of tax dollars stolen, but instead they were used to purchase luxury cars. This is another example of the type of fraud the vice president's task force is putting a stop to. Ohio Republican Governor Mike DeWine's administration also announced that it will be suspending Medicaid payments to 49 home health care providers that exhibited red flags for potential waste, fraud, and abuse, and said that the data anomalies suggest a high probability of fraudulent activity. Ohio Department of Medicaid Director Scott Partika said that, quote, these initial suspensions mark a critical step forward in ensuring accountability and deterring abuse within the Medicaid system. We will continue using advanced analytics and enforceable action to protect Ohioans and preserve program integrity. And finally, NASA has directed crew members aboard the International Space Station to take shelter due to small air leaks in a compartment. On Friday, NASA directed 5 of its 7 crew members to take shelter aboard the SpaceX Crew Dragon Freedom spacecraft, while 2 other crew members repaired small air leaks in the Russian segment of the station. Later that day, the crew members were told that they could return to normal work. Now, the small leaks, they've been monitored since 2019 at the tunnel segment at the back of the space station, and the compartment is periodically sealed off and kept at lower pressure to minimize air loss. Efforts to pinpoint and repair the issue, well, they've shown mixed results. Roscosmos, the agency that manages the Russian segment of the station, said on Friday that, quote, the situation does not threaten the safety of the crew and onboard systems. Pressure on board the ISS is stable and maintained at the calculated level. I'm Hillary. This has been your 4 Minute Buzz. And now here's Glenn with a sponsor.
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1: Coming up next hour, Glenn interviews the U.S. attorney overseeing the California investigation. 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

0: I got to tell you, there is, you could tell me to remember all the five freedoms in the First Amendment. I wouldn't have done it as a kid. I would have done it, taken the test, and then forgotten about it. But a song will put that in your kids' heads forever. Put it in your head. I can tell you that you listen to this song over and over again, and there's 10 of them that are coming this summer. This is the first one, comes out tomorrow, 5 in the first, and it'll teach your kids the responsibilities and the rights in each of the amendments in a really fun and original way. Then also the lesson plan, so you could just sit and you're driving in the car or whatever. It's just built for you to have conversations with your kids about each amendment, okay? There is also new commercial-free episodes of The American Story. Which episodes are those? Are those 15 to 11 20?
1: 11 through 15. You know? Yeah, Torch Insiders 15. Get 11 15 starting tomorrow.
0: Okay, it's really, really good. Really good. You're going to like it. Plus, this week, the first two chapters of the new dynamic audio version of the book that I put out a couple of years ago in the summer for families called Chasing Embers. It is a fiction book, dystopian fiction, about a country where it has been lost to crazy people, and they've destroyed history. And so there's a group of people that are out, and they're trying to keep history alive just by telling the stories to each other. And it is such a great adventure book. It's a dystopian, futuristic kind of sci-fi thing that I think you'll really, really like. If you didn't read it when it came out, you can read it now, or you can just listen to it. First couple of chapters come out this week. The book is released on audio, I think, next week or the week after. But you get the first three, the epilogue and the first two chapters, for free if you are a Torch subscriber. And also coming at the end of the month, a brand new deep dive on the real reason we have immigration. Huh, I wonder what that could be. And we look at the history of immigration and why we have it, why we should maybe, stop it right now and fix this so we can get back to the real reason that we have immigration. What is the history and the truth? All of that is happening just this month, only on Torch. So you can get all of that stuff. This is the first time that I can say with any real weight, this is what I built the Torch for. The Torch is not just so you can get the show. We have Blaze that, you know, Blaze can give you the show. The Torch gives you understanding behind all the stuff in the show and a deeper dive in the breaks. That's what Jason does. He gives you deeper information in the breaks in case you want that, and a behind the scenes access. But then I built this for education. And so this is our first real foray into education for the history of the United States. And we are focusing on the Bill of Rights. If you don't know what the Bill of Rights is, why it was created, what they say, those are the handcuffs on the government. They're not handcuffs on you. They're the handcuffs on the government. These are the things the government cannot ever, ever do. If you don't know those, you can't defend the country. So we're starting at the very basics, and hopefully sometime before the year is done or early next year, these will be made into videos, a little like Schoolhouse Rock, if you will. So we ask that you would learn a lot, have some fun, enjoy the summer with your family while you're learning and enjoying the summer of 250, but also support us on our mission of saving the Republic through education. You can help us just by joining right now at glennbeck.com/torch. glennbeck.com/torch. In that, by the way, you also get an hour that I did that's not heard anywhere else on what's really happening in Iran and what does all of it mean.
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5: Hey there, happy Monday. I'm Hillary. This is your 4 Minute Buzz. And here's a cool story to start off the hour. A descendant of Betsy Ross has made a historic donation to the Betsy Ross House ahead of the nation's 250th anniversary. Eric Conrad, the great, great, great, great grandson of Betsy Ross, has kicked off a 60-day, 3,600-mile bike tour of the original 13 colonies and will be making his first of two stops at the Betsy Ross House in Philadelphia on June 14th. Conrad also plans to make a second stop on July 4th, the nation's 250th anniversary. Recently, Conrad made a historic donation to the Betsy Ross House, a small wooden sewing table believed to have belonged to Betsy Ross. The table's been passed down through Conrad's branch of the family since the 1860s, but he decided that it was time for it to have a permanent home. Conrad said that he had offers from other places to take the table, but he said that, quote, Betsy is buried here, John Claypool, who is my ancestor, is buried here, and so it should be here. Conservators are currently repairing a crack in its surface and restoring a missing drawer, which Conrad believes Ross removed herself and repurposed as a portable sewing kit. The table's expected to make its public debut at a Flag Day ceremony on June 14th, the date set by the Continental Congress to commemorate the first flag of the United States. That is really cool. Now here are more of today's top stories. A manhunt is underway in Ohio for at least two suspects after a shooting near a festival in Toledo, leaving 12 wounded. Toledo Deputy Police Chief Joe Heffernan said that at least two people fired weapons and that the suspects were likely shooting at each other. Heffernan also said that two of the victims were in critical condition. Police spokesperson Mohammed Nasser has asked for anyone who has photos, videos, or any other information to come forward. Also, the Israeli military said that it will deliver a powerful response following a barrage of Iranian missiles on Sunday. The Israeli military said that it had intercepted at least 10 ballistic missiles from Iran over the weekend. The attack is the first since the ceasefire began in April, and it follows Israel's strike on Hezbollah on the outskirts of Beirut. Netanyahu said that, quote, in Lebanon, our forces have eliminated 350 terrorists in the past week alone. They captured the Beaufort Bridge, where they discovered a massive underground infrastructure. We are completing the elimination of the terrorist villages adjacent to our border. We are striking them very hard, and we know that Hezbollah is on the run. We will not allow firing at our territory or our communities, and we will act accordingly. Tehran said that the strike was in retaliation for Israel's offensive in Lebanon and warned that it would launch further attacks if Israel continued the offensive. The Israeli military said that it will deliver a powerful response to Iran's attacks and also pledged to intensify its actions against the Iranian-backed terrorist group Hezbollah. The IDF also said in a post that, quote, the Iranian terrorist regime is attempting to create a new equation and impose new rules by directly firing at our territory in response to the Israeli army's attack on Daya. We will not allow such a thing. President Trump condemned Israel's strikes on Beirut and warned that any further action could jeopardize ongoing negotiations with Iran. Trump also said that Israeli Prime Minister Benjamin Netanyahu would have to accept whatever agreement the United States reaches with Iran and that he, quote, calls the shots. And finally, the Senate has passed a bill to fund ICE for the next 3 years. In an 18-hour vote series beginning on Thursday and concluding on Friday, the Senate approved this $70 billion package to fund Immigration and Customs Enforcement and Border Patrol through the end of Trump's term in a vote of 52-47. Now, the vote was mostly on party lines, with Senator Lisa Murkowski being the lone Republican to join Democrats in opposition to the bill. The package will now head to the House. I'm Hillary. This has been your 4 Minute Buzz. And now here's Glenn with a sponsor.
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0: I got a phone call from the president last night at about 12:30, and he's like, "Glenn, I'm going to talk." And so we had a chat, and in it, I brought something up that Mike Lee had brought up earlier in the day to me about this new Christian designation in the Pentagon, and it really bothered me. And I laid my case out to the president briefly, and I get a he's on the phone with me at 12:30. I get a phone call at 5:30 this morning. I fixed that. That's ridiculous. And I think you're actually going to agree, whether you agree with, you know, reason why I brought it up or not, I think you'll agree with what the president just did, just heard from Pete Hegseth on what the Pentagon is going to do. And it's the right thing. It's the right thing. So justice has been done. And I think everyone, hopefully, if you are a constitutionalist, you will agree with it. And that's what I want to talk to you about. You know, we have to find our principles here on the Constitution, not how we feel, but how the Constitution works. Let me tell you about a guy named Lucius. Lucius was a Roman. He was a citizen of the Republic in the year 82 before Christ. And one morning he walks into the forum and he finds a list nailed up in the public square. Names, hundreds of them. The dictator, Sulla, had just come back to Rome, and he had decided that the way to save the Republic from its own enemies was to name them, because the enemies were within. Are you beginning to see why I'm bringing this up? Because right now, we think our enemies are within, and they are. Our most dangerous enemies are the enemies within, and some of them are running for office, and it's crazy. Anyway, he said, these people are disloyal, and so he's putting names on the list. And once your name was on that list, you were no longer protected by Roman law. Your property could be taken. Your life could be taken. And the man who killed you got paid for it. Okay, they called it proscription. Sulla told himself and Rome that he was doing it to save the Republic, to purge the men who wanted to tear it down. And the terrible thing is that a lot of those people really did want to tear it down. The fear wasn't imaginary at all. But the list didn't save the Republic. The list actually was the death knell of the Republic. Once Rome accepted that the cure for disloyalty was a list of names with the law switched off, the only question left was, who holds the pen? And that is the case I want to make on several things today. Because the pen always changes hands, always. He did this 50 years later. The Republic was gone. Rome had an emperor. Now, we're seeing the same thing in this country. We're seeing things I've never seen before. You know, there are people in this that are in this country, some of them born here, some of them newly sworn in, who do not want to reform America. They want an end to America. And they will tell you so themselves. They're not interested in changing a policy on this or that. They don't like the entire system that the founders built. They want the system gone. They look at the constitutional protections that shield you and me, and they see those as protections, you know, those protections as an enemy, and they've got to go. They want office not to serve the Republic or save it, but to turn the machinery of the Republic against itself. This is real. And I am sick of the gaslighting of the American people by the press and the politicians and the parties. This is new and dangerous and has never happened in my lifetime like this before. The greatest danger is always from within, at least in America. The right question is, what do we do about these people who are using freedom to destroy freedom? And making a list or saying these people can't serve, they can't do this, they can't, it seems like the right thing and the rational thing and the thing I really want to do to save the Republic. The left is saying it, however, about MAGA. We're saying it about violent, seditious protesters or Marxist Islamist politicians. And we feel like that's the right thing to do. But what feels right isn't always right. You will understand once I give you a little bit of we've been here before kind of history. The answer is a trap. And the trap is the whole game. The men who wrote our Constitution had exactly the same fear. Not similar, the same fear. It was 1798. The United States was a baby. It was 10 years old. And there was a real credible worry that revolutionary France had agents inside America, that immigrants were coming in and carrying foreign loyalties, and subversion was coming through the door dressed up as a citizen. This, I mean, it's exactly the same. Okay. So the very same generation, the same people that wrote the Bill of Rights passed what's called the Alien and Sedition Acts. It is a horror show. It gave the president power to deport foreigners that he deemed dangerous. They made it a crime to publish false or scandalous criticism of the government. Think of that. And it nearly destroyed him. It was tried again under Woodrow Wilson. Damn near destroyed us then as well. And we're flirting with it now, honestly, on both sides of the aisle for a third time. It split the founding generation right down the middle, which I think, good, wow, we just found another way to divide ourselves. Jeez, isn't that great? But the moment you make disloyal opinion a crime, the man in power gets to define disloyalty, and he defines it as the opposition to him, and it never stays with the original target. It always grows and spread. This is what Franklin meant. I give you a republic if you can keep it. This is the stuff that destroys republics. Under Wilson, they threw newspaper editors in jail. The whole thing collapsed under its own shame. And the history of the Alien and Sedition Acts, you know, not good, not good. And it's exactly the same thing as Sulla. The founders learned the lesson in real time, the hard way, and they wrote it into the bones of the country. And then just a few short years later, the same people decided they were going to kind of try to weaken that, because now they were the ones in total power. The only reason we didn't go the way of Rome is because what our founders did when they drew up our laws and our principles. They made treason the narrowest crime in the Constitution. You have to have two witnesses to the same overt act, because they knew treason charges were how tyrants silenced rivals, because they were the rivals. They were the ones being silenced by the king. They wrote a First Amendment that protects the speech that you hate, because they knew the speech you love never needed protecting. They just forgot because they were in power and they thought it would be okay. Wilson and the progressives did the same thing in the early 1900s, and we're forgetting it today. The government must never be the final arbiter of speech, nor can opinions or thought ever be a crime, ever. They built a system where the only test for high office is age, citizenship, and the vote of the people. No loyalty board, no belief screen, no list. We don't want one of those. And they didn't do it because they were naive about enemies. They did it because they were the enemies of the state. They were the subversives. They were the radicals. They were the men the crown called a traitor. They knew exactly how easy it is to call your political opponent an enemy of the state. So they took that weapon, they buried it on purpose, where no future faction could ever dig it up and point it at the other half of the country. And here's the thing that is most important for you to hear. They did that because they knew the list always comes back around. The power to disqualify a man from office because of what he believes is not the power that stays in friendly hands. You build that machine today to keep out the man you fear, and you've built it for the man who fears you. You built it for a bureaucrat that thinks a Christian that reads the founding documents in church is a Christian nationalist threat. You built it for the next administration's enemies list with your pastor's name on it. And the same is true for the left. If you wish to draw up a list, purge, or re-educate some, as Democrats are discussing today, the power will be turned around and used on you. It always happens that way. The proscription doesn't care who nailed it up. It only cares who holds the pen. So we have a real issue with this. So what do we do? Well, first, never become Sulla to defeat Sulla. Okay? The day we screen Americans for their thoughts before they can serve is the day the Republic dies by suicide. And I'm borrowing that phrase because Abraham Lincoln said that in 1838, long before he was anything, okay? He warned his neighbors no foreign army could ever conquer the country. He said, and I'm quoting, "If destruction ever come, it be our lot. We ourselves will be its author and its finisher." We don't fall by invasion. The West will die by its own hand, by abandoning the things that made it the West. So, are we defenseless? No. We don't just hand the country over who smile at us and convince us to vote for them and then burn the thing down. No. This is harder than a list. It starts with the oath. When you become a citizen of the United States, you raise your right hand to swear to support and defend the laws and the Constitution of the United States against all enemies, foreign and domestic. You renounce every prior allegiance. Now, how to punish a man for breaking that oath in his heart? Can't. But a nation is allowed to mean its oath. We are allowed to treat it as a sacred thing instead of just paperwork. We are allowed to ask out loud anyone seeking power, "You swore this oath. What does it mean to you?" You don't seem to be honoring that oath at all. And we're allowed to enforce the laws that already exist for those who cross the line from belief into action, who don't just say ugly things, but conspire, fund things like terror or incite violence. That line is very, very bright, and we should patrol it without apology. But the real defense, and you're not going to like this answer, but it is true, and you know it. You know what it is. What's the real answer? It's you. An informed citizen. That is the only filter that doesn't rot. The reason the enemies of the Republic want office is they are counting on people just like you that don't know their ass from their elbow about the Constitution, about the Bill of Rights, about our country, about how our government works, who are just, they only are just going, "Oh, I like him. He seems nice." People who never read any of the documents. They couldn't tell you what the First Amendment is. They couldn't tell you the Federalist Papers. They don't even know what it is. The antidote to a man who wants to tear down the Constitution is not a law that hides him from view. It's sunlight and a citizenry that recognize the threat on sight and beats him at the ballot box in broad daylight. We will never fix this country unless we fix ourselves. It's why the gatekeepers who are supposed to inform you and instead look away are not a side issue. A free press that won't shine the light is just a darker room for that guy to work in. So here is the whole West in one sentence. This is it. We are not held together by blood or soil or a bloodline. We are held together by an idea that any human being on earth can swear to and mean. That's our fragility. That's why this is so delicate. A nation of ideas can be argued out of itself in a single generation, and we're doing it. You're watching it happen in real time. But that is also our strength. The thing no empire of blood has ever been able to match, because the immigrant who sheds his old loyalties and grafts himself onto Washington and Lincoln and Jefferson becomes more American than the native-born man who sleeps through the entire inheritance. We defend this country by being worthy of it, by knowing it, not out-Sulla the Sullas. We don't nail up the list. We do the harder, older, braver thing. We win the argument. We keep the oath. We hand the flame forward, still burning, to people who know what it costs. That's our assignment. That has always been the assignment. We've just never done our homework. It's time to. And it's not that hard. All right, let me tell you about American Financing. 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
11: Hey, there. Happy Monday. I'm Hillary. This is your 4-Minute Buzz. And this hour, we're taking a look at highlights from one of our Blaze TV shows. This hour, we're shining the light on Unashamed with the Robertson family. In a recent episode, the Robertsons discussed the downfall of the Roman Empire and why governments have always been threatened by Christianity. Here's a sneak peek at that episode.
12: In the French Revolution, they tried to eradicate France of any remnant of Christianity. They turned the Cathedral of Notre Dame into a temple of the goddess of reason. They changed the how many days were in a work week to they did everything they could possibly do to try to remove anything of Christianity from the culture and instead implement basically paganism or humanism in the case of France. And it's just funny to me that it just doesn't work, which goes back to, 6 weeks ago, we were talking about this. We had mentioned Tertullian, and he was making the argument that it's actually the way of Christ is better for the society. Just from a pragmatic, standpoint, this way is better. And I think finally, when you get to the American Revolution, you actually see a society that kind of grabs a hold of that idea and then centers that into their Declaration of Independence. Thomas Jefferson wrote that, right? We hold these truths to be self-evident that all men are created equal. So that whole system was that we are a part of now. We got the benefit of that truth, some 250 years later.
13: Well, just to comment on the paganism, I think the reason it didn't work in Diocletian's time, and it doesn't work now, is that central belief of the pantheon of gods and Zeus and the religion he was trying to push. Central to that is the might is right idea.
12: Yeah.
13: Who's ever God is the most powerful.
12: Yeah.
13: Whoever follows Zeus, who's ever is the son or daughter of Zeus or daughter of Athena or whatever, whoever's regional God is the most powerful should rule. And there was no, and whoever is weak, who's ever losing the battles, God is against them. That's their whole thing. So there was no call to justice or equality compared to the Christian stance of that we are all created equal. That central tenet that God is the God of all.
14: And that we're free. And so it's interesting, Zach, you brought up the French Revolution, because in Torchbearer, which was the movie that Dad did and that you co-wrote and helped produce, in there I remember you saying through the script that it feeds on itself, because the same one that decapitated literally the monarch and leadership of France, along with trying to take out all things God, itself was decapitated. What, within a decade, Zach? I mean, the first group that decapitated the first group, then guess what? They weren't good enough less than 10 years later, and so they kill all them. And this is what happens. It feeds on itself, because both the American Revolution and the French Revolution were based on freedom, but from a totally different perspective.
13: Mm-hmm.
14: And without God, freedom feeds on itself, because of power and because of the evil one, because of paganism, because of whatever you want to fill in that blank. But our founders had the idea to embrace God, to embrace the idea of belief along with that freedom. And they were like, you can believe in whoever you want to, but we're going to have that as part of our, fabric.
11: 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So make sure to check out Unashamed with the Robertson family on Blaze TV or YouTube. I love every episode that they do. I'm Hillary. This has been your 4-Minute Buzz. And now here's Glenn with a sponsor.
0: We're living in a time where it's really easy to forget what this country is actually about, how it came to be. And we talk about the founders like they just appeared fully formed out of history. But that's not how it happened. 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

0: So there is a story that is out today. It broke this weekend that the Pentagon is culling through, I don't know how many faiths, and they're saying, you know, this faith is Christian, this faith is not Christian, blah, blah, blah. You'll never guess which faith was not Christian. It was my faith. It was not Christian. Everybody else was totally fine. And then these are the Jews and these are whatever. Okay. And I have to tell you, I want to be honest with you. I don't like this. I don't like this in me. I get personally offended by that, and I should not take those things personally. But it bothers me when somebody attacks my faith. I'm sure you feel the same way. If your faith is under attack, you feel the same way. You're like, how dare you? Don't judge me. You don't know me. You don't know the people in my faith. Okay. Especially if you've had, you know, you're in a faith where 150 years ago, the population of the U.S. killed half of the men in the church. I mean, you know, you're kind of tend to get a little, you know, worrisome when people start dividing you up. I don't care how you judge me. I really don't. I know who my Savior is. I know he saved me. I know who I serve. I know who I worship, and that's Jesus Christ, and that's it. I also know how far short I fall as a people, you know, as a person of faith. I do. But I know Jesus has redeemed me, and that's all I need. So let me just say this. I am shocked that Christians are still letting Constantine and the Nicene Creed divide lines between us. I mean, it's Constantine. I mean, read up. But with that said, I saw a positive spin from somebody that is in my faith, an LDS member, that said, here's a potential bright side. As an LDS service member, you used to have to be served by a Protestant chaplain. Now he'll have to be served by an LDS chaplain, making more room for LDS chaplains and service members who want to be guided in the entirety and specificity of their faith. Look, maybe that's good. In a foxhole, I think everybody's cool. I mean, I will pray with anybody. I really will. God of Abraham, Isaac, and Jacob, good. I'm in. Okay. Because we're not that different at that moment. Okay. Maybe that's just me. What bothers me is the division, and it's unnecessary because we shouldn't be doing any of this stuff, okay? And I mean this principle-wise. It has nothing to do with faith, nothing to do with faith. I do wonder why we've, you know, I don't know, chosen yet another battle to fight to divide us. I don't know why we would do that, but anyway. Let me tell you what I said to the president last night. Last night, the president calls me. It's about 12:30. He's still up and going, working. I mean, I'm in bed. President calls. Yes, Mr. President. I look down and I'm like, what is that number? Oh my gosh, that is the president calling me at 12:30 at night. So I pick it up. Yes, Mr. President. Glenn, and we started talking about a few things, talked about Meet the Press interview. And then I brought this up and I said, Mr. President, why are we doing this? Why are we doing? And he didn't know anything at all about it. Okay. Now, the reasoning has been, this is just an administrative change. And the Pentagon has said, it's no big deal. It's just administrative change. We're just sorting things out. We're just putting people in categories. That's the problem, okay? That is the problem that I have. The danger is not who holds the power today to categorize. The danger is that the power exists at all, okay? Everybody, and we can say this about ourselves, we're the reasonable ones. I don't expect Pete Hegseth to do anything with that. I mean, I don't think any persecution is coming from that. I don't think that, okay? We're the reasonable ones. We can be trusted with it. But people creating classifications never imagined themselves as the future oppressors. They see themselves as the organizers, the administrators, the managers. Look, this is a very complex system. I'm trying to simplify. And that's exactly what was said, okay? These categories are harmless. It's temporary. It's practical. It's necessary. But history teaches a different lesson. So I don't want you to make this. This is not about my faith, your faith, or anything else. This is about let's not do this. This is a very bad idea. The moment a government decides who they can define, who belongs and who doesn't belong, who's inside the circle, who stands outside the circle, it creates a tool. And that tool is going to be inherited by people with very different convictions. So I would be defending your faith just as much as my faith on this. The authors on the list will not control its future. They just are building the machine. Others are going to operate it. I just talked about this almost exact same thing when I was talking about, you can't say that guy's an Islamist, he can't run. Based on what? Based on what? There is no law for that. We don't want more systems. We don't want more lists. And today's classifications, I think, are innocent, okay? They may be affecting nothing more than paperwork or statistics or administrative convenience or whatever. But tomorrow, they could influence funding and access and recognition and hiring and promotion and public standing. And the day after that, they could become the basis for bias and exclusion. No one can guarantee where that line is going to stop once the line is drawn. You know, there are currently, and listen up, because I want to make this, I want to bring this home to you who don't believe the same things that I do. And that is fine. I'm not trying here to convert you to anything. But there are faiths right now, you know and I know, that preach, teach, and enforce such woke nonsense that I wouldn't even begin to know where to begin to find them in the scriptures, okay? God is non-binary. God is trans, that he's accepting of all lifestyle choices. Jesus is fine with mutilating children because Jesus might be trans. Jesus is a Marxist, or Jesus is cool with abortion. They're preaching that stuff in, quote, Christian churches. So let me give you the scenario, because it might seem crazy now, although, honestly, after what we've witnessed over the last 10 years, I mean, you know, the criminal penalties for not wearing a mask, doctors refusing to treat you if you're not vaccinated, Catholics being put on a terror list by the FBI, I mean, it would make me want to stop calling warnings, you know, crazy, but maybe that's just me. Let's just say the scenario. One of those woke churches found themselves in an administrative position in our Pentagon. Let's say the Pentagon would do something crazy like say to males that if you identify as a woman, you can wear a dress as a uniform. Okay, but they'd have to be really crazy to do stuff like that. And those same administrators decided that you and your church were no longer Christian. Would you want them to have the power to do that? They would tell you it's just administrative, but what about the next non-binary person and the next non-binary preacher that gets the desk and the pen? Would they, them, use the list as administrative? The words that are the most dangerous are not "we want control," because they're announcing it, okay? They're "trust us. Trust us. We can decide who the good Christian is," and I'm telling you that won't stop with my faith. "Trust us to decide which church is legitimate and which isn't. Trust us to decide which beliefs fall within the acceptable boundary. Trust us, our intentions are good." Perhaps they are. Perhaps they are. But institutions should never be built on assumptions that good intentions and good people are permanent, because they're not. I don't want the government making lists. I don't want the government deciding, especially when it comes to religion, what's one faith and what's another faith. They shouldn't be making these classifications. And if you're cheering for these classifications, just ask yourself, if my opponents controlled the system tomorrow, if what could very well happen in 2028, where they get control of the House and the Senate and the White House, do you want them to have the authority to define legitimacy? I don't. If the standards are rewritten by people who view my deepest or your deepest convictions as obstacles to progress, they've already told you what they do. If that possibility troubles you, then you understand my problem with this whole thing. Liberty doesn't depend on having the right people in power. Liberty depends on denying anyone the power who decides which citizens fit in which category. Okay? A government that can classify faiths can reclassify them. A government that can define orthodoxy can redefine it. A government that can decide who belongs can decide who doesn't belong. That's why free societies are wise to be cautious and never do these things, no matter how innocent it appears. I made this case to the president last night. And he said, Glenn, I don't know anything about it. I don't know why they're doing it. And I said, they're doing it because of administrative things. And it is going to make things simpler, I guess, if you've got 1,000 and you're just saying this one's this and this one's that. He listened to me. He said, I'm going to look into it first thing. I got a note from him this morning at 5:20. And I said, may I share this? And he said, sure. He actually then calls me. But let me see where it is. He said to me, done. They're Christians. Congratulations. I love the Mormons. President Donald J. Trump. Okay. So whenever he says stuff like that, then he calls me. I said, can I share that? And he said, yes. He calls me. And he says, yes, absolutely. I got to tell you, that group of people voted for me by 95%. I'm never going to forget that. Okay, so take that with a grain of salt on what he actually did. What he actually did was he didn't declare us Christians. I didn't do it, whatever. What he did was he said, stop with the categories. Stop it. Stop with categories. We don't need it. And that, to me, is the right answer. Not to say my faith is Christian, your faith is Christian, but to say it doesn't matter. It doesn't matter. You're in a foxhole. Here's a chaplain. Okay. If you're Islamic or you're Jewish, I'm not going to send a priest to you. But I'm sorry. Everyone in my faith will listen to a chaplain who's reading from the Bible. We all pray to the same God. You may not think so. We do. It's okay. Let's argue that at another time. What do you say we all get in the foxhole and stop pointing the guns at one another and stop shooting at the enemy? What do you say? Let Jesus work all this stuff out. You guys will have an all big laugh when you're up in heaven and I'm burning in hell. You'll be like, I told him so. And you'll all be laughing. That's fine. I'll take the consequence at that point. Let's just band together and try to do the right thing to welcome the Lord for his second coming. Because I think it might be near. Back in a minute. All right. Super sure. When you own a business, sometimes stressful moments show up out of nowhere. Customer gets injured, a piece of equipment fails, somebody files a claim. Suddenly, you're not thinking about growing your business anymore. You're thinking about damage control. And that's why business insurance matters. And there is nothing worse than a guy who's an owner like me walking in and going, are we covered for that? And people going, I'm not sure. What do you mean you're not sure? We should have known that before that happened. 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
0: I gotta tell you, I'm not a gymnast. I like not exercising. I don't want to be a gymnast ever. And the mental gymnast that you have to be to keep up with the news today is ridiculous. Now, apparently, Donald Trump hates the Jews. Now, apparently, Donald Trump hates Bibi Netanyahu and wants him to die. And it's like, help me. Help me. Somebody help me, because I cannot play this game. That's why I don't play. That's why I tell you, don't get involved in any of that. It's nonsense. It's nonsense. Just look at what's happening on the ground, and then let's decide What is the next? Don't try to guess on anything. Just what's the next best thing we have to do? We just put a poll out for the torch members on Iran. What are the results?
9: 73% want more airstrikes. I'm shocked. 16% want limited ground troop involvement, and 12% want to cut a deal and be done with it. You can do that poll at glenbeck.com.
0: So, yeah, my first one is airstrikes. I mean, if we can cut a deal, great. Cut a deal. If we can't cut a deal, that's not, I mean, it has to be a good deal, but cut a deal. If we can't, I'm fine with airstrikes. I am not for ground troops. I'm just not for ground troops. I'm not. Now, I know Jason has a different view because he's a military guy, and he's been following this, and he's been saying to me for the last week, I'm really kind of getting ill-tempered on this. And Jason, I want you to line that out in the next 5 seconds. No, I want you to line that out for me tomorrow. Could you do that?
10: Will do.
0: Okay. That'll be on tomorrow's program. We will see you then. Thank you for joining us on The Torch. The Summer of 250 officially kicks off tomorrow. Lots of great stuff there today. Glenbeck.com/torch. 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
15: Set in the Hawkeye State, in what is the biggest upset of this primary cycle so far, businessman and farmer Zach Lane defeated four other candidates in the Iowa Republican gubernatorial primary, including Congressman Randy Feenstra, who garnered the late endorsement of President Trump. Lane won the race by less than a percentage point and fewer than 1,700 votes out of nearly 215,000 total votes cast. What was Lane's winning coalition? Well, he seemed to fuse together evangelicals, Make America Healthy Again, TPUSA, and the late encouragement from Steve himself to Iowa Republican voters to cast their ballots strategically to stop Brandi Feenstra, a very weak candidate, from winning the nomination. Feenstra, in a class move, called Lane late last night to concede, despite the race's very tight results. Here is the message, in part during Lane's victory speech, that resonated with a critical enough mass of Iowa Republicans to overcome the strong field of candidates.
10: We've lost 10,000 family farms since 2000. Our young people are leaving faster than 46 other states because they don't see enough opportunity here. Wall Street hedge funds and foreign interests are buying and selling our land, driving up costs so our kids are priced out of the market. They treat Iowa land like it's a commodity. Instead of our inheritance, they treat us like numbers, not neighbors. It has the fastest growing cancer rate in the world.
16: Yes.
10: We all know something is terribly wrong. Yes. But too many politicians from Washington, D.C. to Des Moines have had their heads stuck in the sand while Big Ag and Big Pharma printed money. This will not go on when I'm governor. Iowans are going to funerals for people dying at 60 whose parents lived to be 80. Right. We are losing the wisdom of a generation.
17: Right.
10: We have to use every resource we have to solve this. We have to find out what Big Ag and Big Pharma knew about the safety of their products and when they knew it. And we need to direct our great state universities to use every resource at their disposal to fight this cancer epidemic and end it.
15: Back in February, one of the best pollsters of the 2024 cycle, Brent Buchanan at Signal, published research indicating Republicans' potential secret weapon for the 2026 midterms. The fusing of MAHA messaging with conservative candidates is a massive advantage. Buchanan wrote back in February, quote, Republicans trailed Democrats by 3 points on the generic congressional ballot, put a MAHA-supporting Republican against a MAHA-opposing Democrat, and that number flips to R plus 7, a 10-point swing hiding in plain sight, and most Republican candidates are too cautious to grab it. It seems like Zach Lane in Iowa was able to grab that bull by the horns, and it got him the Republican nomination for governor of the state of Iowa. Truly a remarkable night. Elsewhere, in other news and notes from yesterday's primaries, in New Jersey's 12th congressional district, a Democrat named Adam Homaway won his party's nomination. Homaway was a known associate of the Blind Sheikh, one of the convicted co-conspirators of the 1993 bombing of the World Trade Center that killed 6 people and injured thousands. Homaway is expected to easily win in the general. In California, that state's gubernatorial race shows Republican Steve Hilton leading the entire jungle primary field with over 50% of the votes counted. No candidate has been called to move on to the general. And in the L.A. mayoral race, incumbent Karen Bass is moving on to the general in November, with upstart Spencer Pratt trailing by 4.5 points in that jungle primary. Full results from California primary races expected sometime around Valentine's Day. And that's what happened while we were away.
18: You laugh to hide the pain, because it's kind of true. You guys might know my voice is a little shot, but I've got a lot to say about what transpired in my home state last night, because there are lessons to be learned for our side, for the right, moving forward. We're going to get to those here next on the Steve Dace Show. And greetings. Happy Wednesday. Welcome to the Steve Dace Show. I can't believe it's only Wednesday. Felt like I aged about 3 months in about 4 hours last night. I'm Steve Dace alongside Todd Erzin and Aaron McIntyre. Good to see you, gentlemen.
9: Good to see you.
18: And we are brought to you by our friends over at Preborn. You know, I met Mr. Steiner, who is the, he's the poobah there at Preborn when we were in D.C. And he was on the same Heritage Tour trip that I was on. And we got to talking about the state of things, the pro-life movement, et cetera. And he bragged on you guys quite a bit. And he said, per capita, only one other show creates more large donors for Preborn than this one does. So, I mean, we give about once a year on our end, but So it's not us. Like, it's not us, like, gaming the system. 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It's not like that at all. All right. 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So thank you guys so much. Let's keep it going, because for as little as, maybe you're not a person that can stroke $1,000 or $5,000 or $10,000, but you know what? 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All right, you guys have just been incredible. Let's keep it going, because this is, it's life. It's the most worthwhile cause there is. 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All right, later on in the show, Daniel Horowitz is going to join us. I think for once we're going to catch Daniel in a legitimately good mood. Not like a gallows humor good mood, but like legit good mood, because he's been a Zach Lane guy the entire time. All right, he thought that this was one of the options we had. He thinks Zach Lane could be a DeSantis level governor. That's from Daniel. All right. So he'll be very happy when we talk to him later. We will play buy, sell, or hold next hour as well. We'll get through as many of those as we can. What remains, we'll do in the overtime for Blaze TV subscribers. 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But this hour, I'm going to set it aside for the three of us here to focus on and workshop what transpired in Iowa, because we had a seismic event politically happen. All the national networks covered it. I was invited up into Zach Lane's private suite with his staff and his family. Much of his staff, by the way, the vice president's political staff. So they got a chance to kind of get an idea of what life is like in an Iowa caucus. They kind of got a test run. You got to think that might give them an advantage coming up here. It was kind of funny. I've done this many times with other names. Been hearing them for the first time try to pronounce. Is it Madrid? There's a Madrid. No, it's Madrid. But it's spelled Madrid. I know, but it's Madrid. What is an Appanoose? I don't know. All right. It's always funny because we have 99 counties.
16: Urbandale or Urbana?
18: Exactly. We have 99 counties and we frankly need 59. But this is the pride of rural America, is you want to have your own school, your own teams for your own neighborhood, you know. And so there's a lot of these towns, and it's always funny when the national campaigns come in here for the first time and they're sitting around in their ward rooms following the results. They literally asked me, hey, you know what? Your name's going to carry way more weight than ours. There's like two rural counties we're waiting for. Can you call them? Just tell them who you are and see when they're going to get the results. And it was just very Iowa. Everybody was polite. Oh, yeah, Steve. Oh, sorry. You know, we had a machine breakdown in this precinct. Or, oh, we've got one gal in the back counting them. We'll get to them soon. It's not California. All right, when they say they've got one gal in the back, there's literally, we can tell you, it's Iowa. There's one gal in the back counting the votes, all right, by hand. Okay, so it was interesting watching this transpire from the inside out last night and following the results. And I think that there are eight lessons that we have to learn on the right about what last night means, because I don't believe it's an outlier at all, all right? And these are, I think that what you're seeing here is the beginning of a paradigm shift on multiple levels. So I'm going to go through these eight things, then Todd and Aaron, I'm going to kind of turn it over to you guys to get your reactions, and we'll take the discussion from there, okay? Number one, I think you are watching Christian conservatives are changing from being profile-driven to issue-driven. Now, when I helped bring Adam Steen into this race and endorsed Adam, I had never met Zach Lane before. In fact, I'd never even heard Zach Lane's name before. Until I finally made the decision that I didn't think the Lord was calling me to run. And a friend of mine that I was considering having help me if I was going to run was waiting to see what I was going to do. And then said, okay, well, I've got a buddy of mine, another buddy of mine in Iowa that wants to run. And I think I'm going to go with him. But he's not ready to announce yet, so we don't want the name out there yet. So I said, okay. So, I mean, I had no idea who. In fact, we thought for weeks his name was Lahn, because it's L-A-H-N. We were pronouncing it like that when it came up between ourselves and the show. We had not met him at all. I had not heard his name at all. Had not had a chance to vet him at all. So why did I choose Adam? Because there's a profile of what Iowa has traditionally responded to. All right. High integrity, high character. Adam is all those things. Strong believer. Adam is all those things. All right. And what Adam had was something else rare, which is real governing experience. He's essentially been the chief operating officer of the state of Iowa for the last 5 years. And so typically that's where a Pat Robertson finishes third in Iowa, a Chuck Grassley, if you've seen Chuck Grassley's campaign commercials, when he was younger, Chuck ran issue-based ads. But Aaron, your entire life has just been watching Chuck Grassley run ads every 6 years, driving a tractor across to Iowa. That's, I mean, it's very profile. Are you one of us? Do you match with one of us? Do you come from us? Do you understand us, right? Because we're flyover country, and a lot of times the rest of the country just kind of wants to look down and sneer at us. So understanding us, being from us, one of us, is a big thing, and that's who we are. In many respects, who Adam Steen is who people in Iowa are. It's why Pat Robertson nearly pulled an upset here. It's why Mike Huckabee did pull an upset here. It's why Rick Santorum did pull an upset here. Okay. But I think what you're the difference is between these two campaigns beyond resources, and we'll get to that in a minute because that's an important factor too, is the style of campaign that Zach ran compared to Adams. And so what Zach proved is the model that I used to be operating under is no longer the model. In any other era before now, Adam Steen would probably be in the position that Zach is in right now because he fit the profile. But it's very clear now. You know, we kind of thought, you know, everybody kind of overlooked, a lot of evangelicals kind of overlooked Trump's past because they like where he was at on the issues. Are they just doing that kind of uniquely to him because he's a star and they like him and he delivers for them? Or is this a paradigm shift? I think we can now see it's a paradigm shift, that issues now matter more than the profile does. Because what you heard from Zach Lane in that ad, I'm sorry, in that speech that Aaron, which should be an ad now that I mention it, Freudian slip, his victory speech last night, Aaron, that clip that you played, that is the heart of the conservative base in Iowa, expressed verbatim. That's who the conservative base in Iowa is. And so Zach spoke to the issues. Adam represented the profile. In the previous era, the profile guy would have won. It's very clear now we're not in that era. Now, in Adam's defense, the previous job he had did not permit him to be involved in partisan politics the entire time. He couldn't post on social, none of that. So he was very divorced from the process. And so at times it sounded like Adam's issue messaging was kind of the stuff we were saying 5 or 10 years ago. You know why it sounded like that? Because that's the last time that Adam was really able to be politically actively involved. Where Zach's issue messaging sounds more like exactly where we are right now. Am I making sense so far?
16: You're making sense, but the amazing part of all this is basically what you're saying. He ended up being the most like Trump, even though Trump enforced against him.
18: Correct.
16: I mean, it's what a process we just went through.
18: And so Zach Lane captured the imagination of people late, yes, by spending money, and I will get to that. But he wasn't just up there making fart noises, clown noses. He was like, no H-1B visas. Iowa's for Iowans. We're not hiring a bunch of illegal aliens here anymore to work, you know, the ground. We're gonna look and find out. You know what his ads were? What you just heard. We're gonna be 100% pro-life starting at conception. Those were his ads. They were very hard right ads, but in an Iowa way. You know, he's sitting in front of, you know, a nice cozy room. He's hugging his kids and stuff. But I mean, it was literally the Steve Dace Show messaging just put in an Iowa folksy kind of a thing. And I think that's ultimately why Zach was able to overcome, frankly, my support of Adam, the family leader's support of Adam. Okay. Because Adam never really could, Adam fit the profile, but couldn't hammer down the issue message that really galvanized people. And Zach did. And so I think you're seeing Christian conservatives now are changing more from a profile driven base than to an issue driven base. And it wasn't just the Trump factor, or they're going to overlook things about him because they like him. No, I think that's where we are now. I think particularly as we get younger, I think that's where we are. A lot more divorce, a lot more broken homes, a lot more people that are coming to faith late in life. And so they have baggage with it, right? They kind of don't necessarily resonate with the, hey, I grew up in a Christian home. We've had Pleasant Valley Sundays our entire life. That's not the Christian experience for a lot of people that are Gen Xers and younger. Does that make sense too?
16: Yeah.
18: Coming to faith late, overcoming moral failing, or nearly succumbing to it again is much more of the, not the Pleasant Valley Sunday life, but is much more of the life that Gen Xers and younger are accustomed to in the faith community. Number two, I think, and we've been talking about this for a while, but this is cemented now. I think MAHA and Christian conservatives are the driving coalition of the future. There'll be other coalitions on the right, but this is going to be the driving one. And you see this especially with our mamas and our nanas. The Christian mamas and nanas are post-COVID having conversations I've never heard Christian's mamas and nanas have. They all sound like Todd Erza now. Or at least they're on the path to becoming that, right?
16: That's a good place to be.
18: If you lied to me, a lot of Christian mamas and nanas are saying, if you lied to me when we needed you the most, how do I know you haven't been lying to me? It's what Daniel said to me when we did a last interview for Rise of the Fourth Reich, and we hung up on the last interview person, and we just did our breakdown of how we're going to approach the chapter. And as I just said goodbye to him, he says to me on the phone, he goes, hey, I got to say one more thing. I said, sure. He goes, you know, this probably isn't the first time they've been running this, right? This isn't the first time they've done stuff like this to us. And it just made the hair on the back of my neck stand up, because I had not wanted to really consider that, because frankly, there's a high cost to considering that. I wasn't sure I was willing to pay. All right. So I think this is the driving coalition of the future. Number three, issues still trump everything. And that's what I was alluding to. We're more issue driven than profile driven. Zach Lane won ultimately. Listen, I'm not an idiot. I'm not going to stand up here and play, false self-deprecation. The margin of Zach's victory can almost completely be attributed to the video that we put out, which is why Zach said that to me last night. Much of his team said that to me last night. My entire phone has been that for all people all over the country for the last 12 hours. But here's the thing. If I put that video out about Zach Lane, but he hasn't been running all the issue ads that he did the last few weeks, does it work?
16: No.
18: No. So he had to put himself in a position to have that last spackle of frosting on the cake, put it over the top to get sold at the bakery, right? He had to bake the entire cake, him and his team. This is not false self-deprecation. This is true. They baked the entire cake. I helped them with the frosting that then made them think, we got it. That was the missing ingredient. That's what we're looking for. Okay. But they baked the whole cake, and the whole cake they baked was they took an unknown guy who introduced himself, not by saying, here's how tall I am, here's how kind I am, here's how nice I am, none of that stuff. It was hard, hard, hard right issues, which is why Daniel loves him, because that's all Daniel responds to. He's an ideologue. That's what Daniel's looking for. Just tell me, it's about policy, not about anything else other than policy to guys like Daniel. And that was Zach's messaging. And so I think we're still seeing, though, that the number one thing our people want to vote on is issues. And Zach messaged the issues better than anybody on the right did. And here's how he did it. He got to the furthest right you could go without probably, being on the terrorist watch list. That's what he did. All right. Why do you guys see Trump? A lot of people say, why does Trump attack your friend Chip Roy more than the rhinos? Because Chip is to Trump's right. And Trump understands the power structure in our party is the most prominent right wing figure is running the party. That's why he can't ever let somebody get to his right. Because then he loses some of it. Then his base becomes threatened. And what Zach did is he ran the messaging that got him to the right of everybody else. Number four. There's going to be a lot of talk about this being a quote loss for President Trump. I think he lost the Texas Ag Commission race. No one talks about that. But he had won like the other 100 some odd primaries in which he'd endorsed. Let me tell you something. And I think I've demonstrated over the years, if I think that, I think Trump is wrong. We've criticized Trump a few times on this show, right?
16: Right.
18: Okay. Folks, this was actually one of the most impressive shows of force that Trump's ever had with an endorsement. He took a candidate that his own base did not like, who saw his negatives, go up by 20 points in the last 3 months. And was closer to finishing third than first on Thursday afternoon. He took that candidate in less than 4 days with no major media in our state. We have one top 100 television market, and it was too late to like blitzkrieg the air. They tried. There were some ads, but this was not. If they wanted to spend $2 million on ads, there wasn't the inventory to spend it on this late. In less than 4 days, that endorsement was worth at least 10 points for Randy Feenstra, at least 10 points. So I would argue that was an incredible and incredibly impressive feat, because the president also got people who had been saying, why were there so many undecideds in our race? Because they didn't like the favorite. If they liked the favorite, they wouldn't be undecided, right? He got people to vote for a guy they didn't like because they like him more. And here's the other thing you need to understand. No one is suffering more for the political gambits that Trump is taking on tariffs and Iran than people like in rural Iowa are. Because as much as the price of gas sucks, what costs even more than gas right now? Diesel. Who's paying that?
16: Farmers.
18: farmers or rural people. Yeah. Who's getting the tariffs on their exports? Same people. And yet they still almost gave Trump a win over a candidate. Randy Feenstra has just let it be known many times to people in Iowa. He's dog cussed Trump numerous times. That's one of the reasons why Trump's base doesn't like him. But when Trump put the call out on Friday, that base still almost said, all right, not necessarily what we want, but if that's what the king wants, okay, maybe he knows something we don't know. That endorsement was worth at least 10 points. He in 4 days, in a state where there's no market to just saturate with messaging to make it stick, that was an impressive show of force by the president. Number five. The generational divide is real and it's here. What we saw is Feenstra won the oldest of voters and Zach Lane won every other group. If you were 65 or older, you probably voted for Randy Feenstra. Or let me be fair to that group. If you're 65 or older, you narrowly voted for Randy Feenstra. And if you were under 65, you narrowly voted for Zach Lane. That's what happened. So that generational divide is very real. You saw it in the Massey race. You saw it in this race. Now, those races are not the same. But the candidates aren't the same. The issues that were driving those primaries, not the same. But the demographic is the same. There is a real generational divide on the right that you're seeing taking place. Number six, the reports of the demise of TPUSA continue to be greatly exaggerated. So TPUSA came in with an endorsement of Zach Lane on Friday, about 10 minutes after the president endorsed. I believe it's the first time ever TPUSA has endorsed opposite President Trump, ever. My guess is that that endorsement was in the works and they had no idea that, I'm just guessing, that they had, that because the timing, it was so quick. TPUSA wasn't sitting around just waiting for Trump to, you know, and you know what, we're to counter-signal that. That's not, guys, you know that, right? So they're heavily supportive of the president. So chances are they had no idea the president was going to endorse. They waited to the last possible minute to endorse Zach, which was Friday afternoon, basically. And that endorsement's already in the works. It's a massive organization, has to go through channels. Things are set up. Graphics are done, right? Okay. That's why those endorsements were right on top of one another, is I'm sure TPUSA had no idea the president was going to do that. In fact, I'd be willing to bet money on that. But then you have a decision as an organization. What do you do then, right? You're opposite the king. Do you take your endorsement back? Well, that looks weak. You don't want to do that. So maybe you don't then like really, you know, go in with it, right? You keep it, but you don't like put anything behind it. No, they had door knockers in our state all weekend long. They went all in. This was not just a, all right, you know, king has spoken, you know, we don't look dumb. So we'll just kind of, forget the whole thing. No, I mean, they made an endorsement and they treated it like they would any other endorsement. I heard from people all over the state of Iowa that got their doors knocked by a TPUSA young people. So, again, I know there's a cachet of you guys, folks in our business, that some of you, frankly, are making stinking filthy rich and letting them take nice vacations to Russia, apparently, that are just dying to take the most powerful, prominent organization we have on the right and just pronounce its, you know, destruction. But you're all wrong. At every turn, you keep absolutely getting proven wrong. So

0: 7. All right. If you don't come in with your own money or already have high name ID, you probably cannot beat the establishment in a statewide election. It's just too expensive. Even in a state like Iowa, it's too expensive. And that's the other thing with Adam is, and it's hard to raise money as a first-time candidate, number one, especially when you've not been politically involved for years and you have to start over from scratch. But number two, we're in this environment because Trump's primary endorsement is so prevalent that a lot of donors and a lot of major organizations that donors support, the Club for Growths of the world, okay? And I'm picking on you guys because I've known, you know, Tom Schultz at Club for Growth for many years, so I know he can take it, okay? I'm just using you guys as an example. A lot of these groups rightfully don't want to be on the wrong side of the president. And so in the past, if they found a candidate they liked, they'd go in for this candidate because then that's their candidate. And if he wins, that's their guy. They got him elected, right? He's going to have their back if he gets in office, right? Well, the problem is, though, now we have a king. And if the king is not on your end and you went all in and endorsed, you just lit your money on fire because it was a waste of your time, right? Again, what did I just say about Randy Feenster? He was as dead as Star Wars on Thursday night. It was what's deader, Star Wars or Randy Feenster as a political entity. And he damn near won this thing because Trump put out an endorsement at the absolute last possible second one could be done. Now imagine if Trump endorses against you 3 months ago, 5 days or 5 weeks ago, 6 months ago, you're done. You're toast, right? You can't go against that. So a lot of these organizations and major donors now really, and I don't blame, do you like lighting your money on fire? I'm not a fan of it. You?
1: No.
0: So we're not blaming them. This isn't a judgment or it's not a dirge or a lament. I'm just telling you what it is. A lot of people that are smart and have money are like, why would I want to just throw my money down the drain on the risk that the king comes and endorses against me? And then we did this all for nothing. And so if you're a candidate like an Adam Steen and you're trying to do this, even if you walk in, I can tell you there were several groups and organizations that were very impressed with Adam and thought he absolutely nailed it and then would not cut checks. And it's because of what I'm just saying right now. But do you have what? First question, can you get the Trump endorsement? That's just where we are right now, right? And so the only way to overcome that is you have to have existing name ID. Like if somebody like me ran, I have very high name ID in our state, or you're Zach Lane and you have your own resources. So you can build your own name ID and you're willing to spend the money to do it. Short of those resources and short of existing name ID, it's just really, really hard anywhere in America to beat an establishment candidate in a statewide primary. So if you want to get rid of more of the hacktastic crowd, look for more Zach Lanes or more Steve Daces. Look for people who have already high name ID, or in the case of Zach Lane, are high earners that can invest some of their own money to build that name ID. Because no matter how much you go in and kill the interview, and I can tell you, I know for a fact, Adam Steen killed a lot of these interviews. You guys heard him on this show. How impressive was he on this show? But the first question after your presentation every single time is, can you get the Trump endorsement? And if your immediate answer isn't yes, I'm like, don't call us, kid. We'll call you. And that's where we are. It is what it is. Number eight. Okay. Now here's why I took the gamble I did with Zach Lane at the end. I talked about this gamble yesterday. But when I say that Zach Lane is a way stronger general election candidate than Randy Feenster, here's what I mean. We have systemic advantages in Iowa. We have over 200,000 more registered voters than Democrats do, for example. So in any situation, you have to make sure you control what you can control in any contested situation. At the up here meta level, we can't control what the economy is doing. Are we still blockading the Strait of Hormuz? What's the price of gas? And that's what will get the normies and independents later in the fall. Those are all things that are going to be determined by the president and his team and their success or lack thereof. What we have to do down here at a state level is put ourselves in position to be in position. And if we nominate a guy that dissed our base the entire time, has disappointed our base as a congressman tremendously, then you run the risk of, on one end, he's the worst of both worlds. He's depressing your turnout, while at the same time, the Democrats are still going to call him the worst, most Nazi, most homophobic, transphobic racist that's ever racisted and transphobited, right? Doesn't matter. It doesn't matter who we nominate. We can nominate your mom. We can nominate, you know, Sister Christian. They're the worst Nazi fascist that ever ran. Except our people know the difference. And if our people are like, yeah, that he ain't about that life.

0: then you're constantly listen, I'm just giving you why Mitt McCain was never president. You guys all lived through this. So Randy Feenstra represents that Mitt McCain model. I'm not like you. I'm not of you. I won't eat the chicken sandwich on Chick-fil-A day. I'm ashamed. I'm not like these other Republicans. I'm not like these other Christians. Yet when he becomes the face of us, he's just going to get all the, he's going to get branded by them to the normies as if he is anyway. Now with Zach, we have a chance to control what we can control. Mobilize, unite our base. Inspire our base with messaging they want to vote for. Not branding they want to vote against. And so now there's way higher odds. It will still be a very tough race, but the odds are way higher today that we are going to win in November than they were 24 hours ago. Because we nominated somebody that inspires and unifies our base so that now we can go on offense with normie voters. One more factor in a moment. Stay tuned.
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0: 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All right, one more thing that Aaron won't have a graphic for because I remembered this one after I sent you guys the list. But there's one more thing that I think the right nationally needs to learn about this massive upset. How big was this upset? Zach Lane woke up yesterday morning. He was at 16% on the betting markets. 16%. For those of you like me that went to public school, that means there was 84% odds he was not going to win. Right? 84% odds that there's a tornado in your area. You're probably telling the girls, right? Hey, just on standby. We have to go to the basement with 84% odds, right?
9: Yeah.
0: 84% odds the plane you're about to get on will crash. Do you get on that plane?
9: No.
0: Probably not. All right. You're looking for 84% odds or not, in one way or the other in life pretty much consistently, right? Well, Zach beat 84% odds yesterday. I think that's why there's some lessons from this we have to learn. And here's the final one. All right. You're not going to be rewarded by the voters for ignoring them. Randy Feenstra ran the most cynical campaign I have ever seen in my life. Correct. Anywhere in America. His entire campaign strategy was, I owe you nothing. I will show you nothing. I will tell you nothing. Because you're just a bunch of dim-witted dolts. And all I have to do is genuflect enough to the president or hire enough of his staff to run my campaign. Get his endorsement at any point in time, even if it's the last possible minute. And I'll still win the primary and screw you. And the horse you rode in on. Did I just summarize essentially his messaging?
9: Yes.
0: This is what he did. He got in the race in May. He's been doing this then for an entire year. This has made himself not accessible to voters in any meaningful way. Well, Steve, Trump didn't show up for debates against DeSantis. But how many town halls did Trump do? Were we not aware Trump was running for president? Can you think of any like hard questions Trump didn't get? No, he did everything other than share a stage with Ron DeSantis. But he was in Iowa constantly. Donald Trump was walking down Main Street of the state fair in August of 24 in 175 degree heat. He was not inaccessible to voters. He was just inaccessible to his campaign rivals. All right. But he did not make himself inaccessible to the voters at all. This guy did. He ran a Biden basement campaign. And if you look at his record and you've been around him as a candidate, you're not surprised that he used this as a strategy. You're just surprised that he thought it would work. It almost did. But even if it had, quote unquote, worked and he won the primary, that would have been the ultimate Pyrrhic victory because he was going to lose badly. Enough of our base had just been permanently turned off. And do you trust that Aunt Randy Feenstra will have the kind of messaging in a general election that would bring those people back?
9: Not at all.
0: Not at all. I mean, if you're not going to honor your base when you need them in a primary, why in the world would you honor them later on when you think you can take them for granted, correct?
9: Mm-hmm.
0: This is the oldest adage of them all. If you give him the cow for the milk for free, he's not going to buy the cow. And so I think a very important precedent was not set last night. Can you imagine if Feenstra had gotten away with this in Iowa? All of you around the country would have had the same issue moving forward. These guys get to Washington. They're protected by special interest. And now when they come home, you think they're not accountable to you now? They would act like you don't even live. You have no agency at all. Absolutely the most cynical campaign I've ever seen. It is a great thing for the country that was not honored last night. Because moving forward, this is what they all would have tried. So that Bill Cassidy doesn't have to risk losing another primary again. Or those kinds of types. Just say nothing, do nothing, show up. I've got enough name ID banked. And maybe if I slurp the president or his staff enough, I'll get their endorsement and continue screwing their base. Be very thankful that did not work. And that precedent was not set. Now, with that, that's what I've got. I've emptied the clip. Todd and Aaron, you guys' thoughts on what I had to say, or maybe some of your own thoughts as you watched last night transpire and now the aftermath.
9: I have two thoughts. Because of your analysis about the Trump bump that actually happened, I thought Feenstra was going to win, and I thought he was going to win right around with the percentage he got. And you, Steve, you saw me off air talking with Bob this week, and then Bob and I were talking later on that day because he asked me what I thought, and I said, I'll tell you tonight. And I said the same thing, right around the percentage he actually got. And it has a lot to do with how much I've learned over the years of I'm a data guy. I look at the data. It is what it is. And the level of turnout that consistently was saying the turnout is going to be terrible, that didn't happen.
0: We actually did outdraw the Democrats last night. We're one of the few states that had more folks vote in the Republican primary than Democrats in the entire country this cycle.
9: So I was counting on all of the things that you've taught the entire audience, and I've paid attention to about the size of the pie argument.
0: Mm-hmm.
9: I thought it wouldn't take Trump bumping him up that much if Zach Lond could not, if it was, if the excitement was Zach and low turnout was
0: Lane.
9: Already.
0: We're going to have to get used to
9: Zach,
0: Lane.
9: I'm sorry.
0: Sorry.
9: Yes. Was already baked into the cake.
0: Mm-hmm.
9: So I don't know if just those numbers were wrong. I don't know if we'll ever find out the numbers were wrong even before the Trump endorsement, but or if the Trump endorsement cut both ways. It helped him, but it also woke everybody up.
0: I think the answer is probably the latter, for sure.
9: So that's the first thing about my analysis. I did think Feenstra was going to win right about with the number that he got. Secondly, you need to know that Steve never told Aaron or I what we had to say or do after his video. I respect what Steve did enough that I was not about, like with everything else, he pretty much lets our going our way as long as we understand the fundamentals of our show and this job. So I did not do anything to counter it, say what I was going to do, and I just let it ride until the last. I told it myself in my spirit. Ultimately, the goal all along was to beat Randy Feenstra. But in the past, there is one on social media. Tactically, I disagreed with Zach Lane about one of the debates and him not being there. But other than that, was a tactical difference of opinion. Ultimately, I ended up voting for Zach Lane. And I decided it yesterday morning when he responded to a tweet from Iowa Democrats who are hopping on articles that have been out there about Zach. And his response was, I don't really care what you have to say when you can't tell me the difference between a boy and a girl. That's a man who understands what time it is.
0: By the way, he mentioned that prevalently in his victory speech last night.
9: And I was just going to say, and I watched that entire speech. I don't know if he wrote it. I don't know who wrote it for him. But it understood the assignment on multiple levels. It addressed some of the complaints against him, concerns that people that the left will use against him. Some people on the right had questions about that. But it, when it comes to that, once again, it's not just a girls' sports issue. It's a reality issue. It's a fundamentals issue. If you can't get that right, I can't trust you about anything. And the guy who said that understands they're going to call me, Steve's point, I'm going to get called all the names no matter what. So you're damn right. I'm going to make sure that everybody understands when it comes to that gender bending nonsense. Here I stand. So I proudly cast my vote because we're going to go down dark alleys, both in this election and culturally broadly for a while now. We just had Jennifer Say talking about it. This fight ain't done. And if you can't get that right, I don't trust your guts on anything. So thank you, Zach, for that statement, inspiring me on that entire speech. It clearly inspired a lot of people. Let's go finish this thing. Now we fight.
10: I came to the same conclusion that Todd came to about Lane, the eve of the primary. And it just came to boil down to this. I just thought that he was going to need every single vote possible. I just, turns for whatever reason, yes. I want to tell you, and that brings me to this as well. The margin of victory in terms of raw votes was 1,650 some, right? 1,650. The town that I grew up in Iowa here. Lamoni, Iowa. That margin of victory for Lane, significantly less than the small town that I grew up in, 2,200 people. So yes, I think the lesson here, whether or not you want to give Steve credit or TPUSA credit or some combination of both, it was not only that strategic decision at the end. Let's just say you influenced 300 people, Steve, on Saturday night. Let's say that door knocking over the weekend from Turning Point only influenced 300 people over the weekend as well.
0: I see where you're going. Yeah.
10: It happened on Saturday night. What's going on still on Saturday nights in Iowa this time of the year? Graduation parties.
0: Mm-hmm.
10: What's going on Sunday morning? every part of the year, this part of the country.
9: Church.
10: Everybody's talking about that at church. It's a combination of strategic decisions, ballsy decisions too, strategic decisions, and an electorate, enough of an electorate that is engaged enough to understand, you know what? We might lose everything. We might lose everything if we don't get the right guy in here. 1,650 votes. That is the slimmest of slim margins in electoral politics. I mean, I guess you could get slimmer. I mean, but you wouldn't want that. And it was incredible to watch that coming in. Because I texted you when it looked like maybe Lane was going to end up winning by 2 to 4 points.
9: Mm-hmm.
10: I said, hey, this might be 2 to 4 points. But even if your thing on Saturday night was only worth a point and a half, we are sweating bullets here at the end. And it was still very close once Pottawatomie, that's bordering county, to Omaha. I mean, Feenstra just killed it there. But this is just an illustration. You just cannot take anything off. Anything off, any primaries off, wielding of influence off. You just cannot take that off. Whether you're a voter, whether you're somebody like Steve, whether you're an organization like Turning Point USA, you cannot just take anything for granted or take any nights off.
0: That's a homily right there, Aaron. So let me confess something. My immediate reaction after the president's endorsement, some of you called me out too. I got your notes. Notice I didn't say anything for hours, acting like it didn't happen. My initial reaction was, you know what, man, I've exhausted a lot of my own political capital in this race, a lot of my time. It is what it is. I guess we just write it out now, and if we see if people want to go with the king, and if they do, then we got to figure out how we're going to win from there. And if they don't, then, you know, hopefully the king will, you know, back us if we go our own way. But the process is, you know, I was kind of a spent force on Friday. I was just going to just let it ride. I've done everything I could justify it as the amount of energy I've spent on this already, and I just have to move on. And then I got up on Saturday, and I realized that is a betrayal of everything I've said to you guys on this show for how long, not to mention myself. The way I'm wired is I don't spend a lot of time fretting over the things I can't control. I really don't. I spend my time navel-gazing about the things that I can. And if I knew there was one more thing I could have done and I did not do it, as we're into year two of Rob Sand, and remember those moderate ads he ran, and now Avery agency head is a purple-haired, nose-ringed, you know, cat lady lesbian, okay? I've gotten over it. I'd have blamed myself. Some of my own friends would have blamed me. Some of you would have blamed me. Hey, did you really do everything you could? Why didn't you say anything and let the conservatives keep splitting the vote, for example? And I just knew I could not make a decision based on what a handful of people who I care about and whose opinions I do respect, including Adams and his wife's, whether they would be disappointed or what have you, that as much as that would suck in the moment, the years of what the potential consequences could be. And I had no idea that this was going to be this close. None. There's just no way I could live with myself, because I'd be upset that I did not really truly, I knew, I did not really truly did everything I could. And so when one of Zach Lane's consultants named Jordan Gerke, this was his idea, and he brought me the idea on Saturday, and I said, all right, let's do it. I asked my wife if she was okay with it. She says, listen, you promised you were going to do everything you could to make sure Randy Feenstra did not hand the state to Rob Sand. Have you done everything you could? I said, everything but this. It's the last thing I have left. It's the last bull I have in the chamber. And I got to tell you, when I woke up the next morning after the video ran, and I'm getting heat the minute it's coming out. But let me tell you something. When I woke up the next morning, man, and did my pre-church walk, that is the lightest I have felt in many a moon. Because I just knew, okay, now I've done everything I can do. I'll live with the consequences now. The Lord giveth, the Lord taketh away. Blessed be the name of the Lord. And so why am I sharing this with you? Have you done everything you can truly to reconcile with that adult child of yours? Have you? Some of you, unfortunately, the answer is yes. And that's sad. And so that's where you're just like, you know, Mother Monica praying for Augustine for 17 years. Okay. But for some of you, the answer is not yes. You've done a lot and it's hurt that it hasn't been responded to, but maybe there's one or two more things you could do that you haven't done, that you could do. Did you do everything about what was going on in your kids' schools that you could do? Did you do everything you could to heal your marriage that you could do? Did you do that? And if you did, Bad stuff happens. Poop happens. We live in a fallen world. We're all sinners. We're all constantly at war with the world, the flesh, and the devil. So you're going to take L's. There's plenty of L's to take in this world. But take them because of the state of the world, not because you did everything you could to change at least a little part of the state of things. And that's my encouragement to all of you. When we come back, we turn it over to you guys now with Buy, Sell, or Hold. Stay tuned.
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0: right back here with hour two. You may hear that swishing sound. I had to take talk radio steroids here during the top of the hour, otherwise known as a cough drop. All right. So I'm Steve Dace. He's Todd Erz and he's Aaron McIntyre. Let us know what you think about what we think via the SteveDace.com inbox by emailing us, steve@stevedace.com. That's DEACE. Like us on Facebook, MeWe, and Gab. You can follow me at Steve Dace Show on X, Instagram, and TikTok. And then don't forget, please, our YouTube channel. I'm sure that's why our numbers there never move. No matter how many books I sell, how many bestseller lists we get on, it's amazing. The YouTube numbers just never move. Somehow we are unable to reach the audience of the largest video platform on the planet, despite having a video platform. It's really crazy when you stop and think about it, isn't it?
1: It is.
0: We're just uniquely unable.
1: Do the courts also think it's crazy? Do you have any updates on that?
0: You know what? I finally had a breath this morning and realized I need to get, there's a few things I need to get some updates on. All right. Had to fix my home first. The house is about to fall apart, but now that I think the house has got at least a fighting chance, I've got a few straggling issues, and that's one of them. So stay on me about that to follow up, okay?
1: Okay.
0: So you can subscribe to our YouTube channel at Dace Show. 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Many of you have. Tens of thousands of you guys have left us a 5-star review. Thank you for that. On your podcast platform of preference. All of those greatly help us with the algorithmic gods we all must these days serve. So thank you very much. And thank you to Chef IQ as well. And when Chef IQ came on board about, what was it, Aaron, about 2 years ago?
2: Yeah, something like that.
0: And you were just getting into the meat smoking and all that kind of stuff. That's like one of your main hobbies right now.
2: I'd been into it for a while. Okay. Yeah, still very ensconced in it.
0: So I'm like, you know what, man? Just like we gave you the water thing, because your family's all, you know, athletes and running and stuff all the time. You would run that thing ragged, right?
1: Yes.
0: This guy knew was going to put this thing to the test. Let's see what it can really do. So after about 2 years of usage with the Chef IQ, Aaron, what say you?
2: Well, I want to bring some show and tell today, because over the weekend I was asked recently to if I'd be willing to smoke some pulled pork for about 35 to 45 people. So that's kind of a big responsibility. And so I was asked to do this. So I got the pork butts all prepared. The problem is, recently, I have an excellent smoker, but recently, like the thermal temperature sensor, which is the temperature that basically gives the grill feedback about what the set temperature should be, has been on the fritz. So I don't know when I'm setting the temperature on the grill, what the actual temperature inside the grill is. A bit of a problem.
0: Mm-hmm.
2: I learned this weekend, though, that the Chef IQ, I've never had to use this feature or pay attention to this feature because I've never had this problem before. Chef IQ not only takes the internal temperature of the meat, it also provides feedback on what the thermal temperature is, which was invaluable, especially when you're smoking very large pieces of meat for 35, 45 people who are expecting something. It's a big responsibility. I don't think I would have been able to do this. So I shoved the probes right into the butts there, and man, from what I heard, it worked out really, really well. And I'm just telling you, these things clean up really well. Typical meat thermometers, they have those long cords. 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They're clean, good as new. I just cannot say enough about Chef IQ. 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
0: Well, there you go. 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Also want to say thank you guys for what has been a very successful launch for Why Independence Day. America is great because God is good. The reviews from you guys as well are pouring in on the Amazon page. If you've not yet purchased your copy, we would greatly appreciate it. This is really the story of America that we skipped a generation telling. The conclusion of my trilogy of children's books on America's Christian heritage. We're going to go through all of the history, show why America's 250th birthday really was an event, 3,000 years in the making. So get your copy today. Why Independence Day? America is great because God is good. Make sure you get yours before they're gone and before the 4th of July. Why Independence Day? America is great because God is good. And thank you guys so much for the incredible launch of the book. All right. Are we ready for some buy, sell, or hold?
1: Absolutely.
0: All right. The rest of the time now here, this segment is for you. We'll get through as many of these as we can. What remains, we will deal with in the overtime today. No topic is off limits. Aaron just determines whether you're, whether you are within his limits or not. And then our limits are going to get tested, Todd. When we decide, are we going to buy this or are we going to sell this? All right. If you use your hold, which is which is permitted, but it is, it's not advocated. It's essentially you outing yourself, you emasculating yourself.
1: Like an NFL franchise during Pride Month.
0: That's a good analogy. Pretty indeed. Much. Yes. Yes. So if you use your hold, you've got to find out what Lindsey Graham has been doing to self-medicate ever since that supposed call between Trump and Bibi Netanyahu that went viral over the weekend. What has Lindsey Graham been doing to self-medicate? You've got to find out for yourself. You're going to have to dig deep to get those answers, Todd.
2: No. I never thought that I'd say this. You got to give it to Lindsey Graham, though. Did you see that attack ad that he put out against his primary opponent?
0: I did not. No. Did he come out swinging?
2: Oh, my goodness. That is devastating. So I guess his primary opponent has talked about how he teaches the Constitution. He knows the Constitution in and out. And he was on video camera being asked basic questions like, hey, if the vice president and the president are both killed, who takes over? Which amendment granted women the right mm-hmm. to vote? Mm-hmm. Which amendment ended slavery? And he had no idea.
0: Oh, boy. Yikes. Okay. Well, first of all, props to that opponent that he scared Lindsey enough to get an attack at against him.
2: Exactly.
0: First of all, but yeah. All right, fire away, Aaron.
2: Let's go to SoCal conservative who said, with just the right amount of nostalgia, action, comedy, and not taking itself too seriously, He-Man will be the one movie to convert Todd to the superhero genre.
1: You got to be kidding me.
0: I love that we led with this. Phenomenal. Or as Jim Rome, you say, phenomenal.
1: No, adult men should not go see He-Man. Full stop.
0: I'm a buy. I could see it. I could see it. Now, Todd won't go to the theater to see it, but I mean, I could see Todd Erzin, you know.
1: Never see it.
0: Just kind of flipping channels and comes upon it. I got to see what this is all about.
1: I'll have to grow up sometime.
0: And then it wins him over. I could see it.
1: No.
0: I could see it. Yeah.
1: I might say
0: this is one of the most insightful posts, Aaron, we've ever had here in the history of Buy, Sell, or Hold.
1: Who wrote this?
2: I already moved on.
1: If you aren't a homosexual now, I just pray you aren't one after you come out of this movie.
0: Because can I just say that
1: that movie is so obviously Trucker Glock, Lindsey Graham. Come on.
0: Can I just say that, listen, we have a serious uphill battle in these midterms, and we're all frustrated that Epic Fury is on day 96 with no end in sight. But there is some healing has taken place in America since 2024. Because it is rightfully, once again, acceptable in mainstream circles that we roll in to cut somebody down and by accusing them of being a homosexual or gay. At some level, the fact that things can be gay again are indicative. We have made some progress in the culture, Todd. Some progress has been made here.
1: And the odds that you will be gay again after seeing this movie, high.
2: Next, we go to Tiger, who says there should be a new segment on the show up until November election in the spirit of fake news or not called Tallarico or Tucker.
0: Oh, boy.
2: In which Aaron picks various heretical statements made by one or the other and Steve and Todd try to guess who said what. I'll start you off. God is not Christian. That sounds like Tallarico to me. But I don't know.
0: I can't. That's gay. That's gay.
1: That's gayer than He-Man.
0: I can't, man. Oh, man, that's painful. Oh, my gosh.
1: Bye.
0: Can't do it. I got to sell. I got to. You know what? I understand I need to take Tucker down. I know I do. I know Darth Vader has to be defeated, but there's still good in him. I can sense it. I can feel it. Somewhere in there. Somewhere in there was the Anakin Skywalker we once knew. Somewhere in there. So he's got to be taken down, but not destroyed. There's still good in there. I can sense it.
1: Maybe you should invite him to the He-Man movie and see if that helps.
0: He once told me he doesn't go to movies because he's got like this like flashing lights and all that kind of stuff. Mm. You know, What's that called? I can't remember, but yeah. But he told me once.
2: Jonathan says this submission might get him blocked.
0: Oh, boy.
2: He says it's time for American men to go big or go home in many parts of our lives in the current culture. So in that vein, I present Steve's Gerbil Emporium, coming soon to a state fair near you, thanks to Grok. I still don't know what any of this is about, so I have no idea why this is even offensive.
0: First of all, I look great in that photo, so thank you. In that AI. Thank you for that. I do. Todd's got just the biggest crap-eating grin on his face I've ever seen. On his face. That's incredible. Proudly serving, come on. Lindsey Graham's stamp of approval. Oh, my. I'm going to buy. I'm in. I'll buy for this.
1: Yeah, that's a hard sell.
0: I mean, not only are you not going to get banned, I would encourage this to be, you know, something you update on a frequent basis. I'll buy.
2: Next, we go to Trevor, who says, this will make Steve pause and do the calculation on if it's worth being tear gassed. What we have here is pumpkin spice tear gas. Steve, buy, sell, or hold?
0: Oh, you, buy.
2: You'd do the tear gas?
0: I would.
2: As long as it's pumpkin spice?
0: And you know what, guys? It's officially June. I mean, it's going to be pumpkin spice season before you know it. About the 1st of August is when that starts hitting the shelves. I mean.
1: You would be tear gassed for pumpkin spice. If the thermostat is 2 degrees too high, you declare a fatwa.
3: That's true.
1: So, no, you would not be tear gassed, even for pumpkin spice, no.
0: What Todd can tell you, being in this studio with me alone, since Aaron's in the other room now, and traveling with me a few times, is I will move the thermostat like 1 degree or 2 degrees back and forth all day long.
1: Yes. And that's... No one's getting tear gassed for a damn thing.
0: It's like a specific temperature. And of course, it shifts as the day gets colder or hotter. There's just a specific temperature that's right. So I'll shift it 1 or 2 degrees like all day long. Yeah.
1: Yeah. And there's this game that happens. Hey, guys, is it really hot in here? And it didn't matter what we say. It's just like, I'm just going to throw you. And he goes to it, does what he's going to do anyways.
3: That's very true. That's all very true.
0: I have to own it. I mean, there's no lie. No lies are detected there. That's all true. It is.
2: Yes. Another fun one before we move on to more serious topics. Doe John Ryan says, top moment from the future blockbuster Steve Day Show origin story. Steve, played by Kevin James, exits the local peanut butter and marshmallow cookie shop to find Todd, played by Chris Hemsworth, waiting patiently. A brief pause until Todd exclaims, I like the way you run your rig.
3: That's great.
2: Certainly a sentence that exists.
1: I don't know how I got the Chris Hemsworth treatment. You honor me, but that seems like a bridge too far. But yeah, we should, I mean, like the classic ESPN commercials, you know, where they act like all the athletes, they work together in the office.
0: Yeah.
1: Like we could do some epic, like, behind the scenes, just commercials of what, yeah.
0: Yeah, you made me, it is true. I will ask in the winter, is it too cold? Is it too hot in here? In the summer, is it too cold?
1: And there's not, it's,
0: and I'm just constantly switching it 1 or 2 degrees like all day long. I do it at home too.
1: Yeah. Yeah. And Aaron and I don't answer you because we know the game. It's just how we, it's the dance. It's whatever.
0: It is true. I don't even wait for an answer. No. I just ask it and then do it.
1: I mean, we could be saying, hey, man, I got a cold here. I'm kind of dragging a little bit. And you would just like, I know it, except you'd nod, turn around, and do what you're going to do anyways. It's just, and I'd appreciate it.
2: You could walk into the studio. Hey, is it too warm in here? Todd could say, hey, Lindsey Graham is on the show today. Oh, okay.
0: Yes, exactly. Nothing deters me from moving the thermostat all day long between 1 and 2 degrees up and down. Yes, that's 100% true. Yeah.
2: TC Turtle says the L.A. mayoral race is important not because it may signal national headwinds for the midterms, but because L.A. is supposed to represent the pinnacle of American civilization, and for years it has been a dump. Changing that could raise national morale and patriotism.
0: I will buy, because if Spencer Pratt were to win this, that would be the effect of it for sure. We would learn that there is a sell point. We were beginning to think, well, and I still think. I mean, listen, Spencer Pratt has been incredible. I'm going to still need to see it, though, because I still think there's a sell point. Or there's no sell point. The partisanship is rot is so deep. But the fact it's gotten this far is a testimony that there is at least some level of yuck factor that Spencer has cleverly and brilliantly tapped into. So I want this to be right, so I'll buy.
1: I agree with all of that in the med. But I'm just going to sell. And that it for him to have this success, it's... If Karen Bass believed all the things that she believes, but was not an idiot, I mean, she's just not competent, we wouldn't be having this conversation. She just doesn't even know how to make the trains run.
0: So, in other words, if the fire recovery had not been botched, but all the other same laments, the druggies, the homeless, we're not having this conversation.
1: And it's the same. And it's why here in Iowa right now, I'm just like, everybody be very happy we get the opportunity we have with Zach Lane for the next couple of months. But again, it takes nothing away from Zach's victory to say that Randy, as you said, Steve, was one of the worst candidates in Iowa political history, you know, so you don't overestimate the impact of a thing. You have to acknowledge how much more work you have to do. Mm-hmm. It's just not suddenly things keep hope alive. Here we go. The Jubilee year is here. It's not. It's going to take so much hard work if Zach wins and if Spencer wins to continue to keep the devil at bay.
0: We just won the regional final. We're in the final four.
1: Yeah.
0: Celebrate, we're in the final four, but that's not a national championship.
1: Yes. Just,
0: and the next two games will be the hardest because now we're playing all the other good teams too. So,
1: don't oversell the victories because then you just get soft and you're not awake and you don't realize that you have now the work in many respects really begins.
0: Yep. Agreed.
2: Next, we go to Jason Heyman, who says, because of the results in Iowa, Trump will not allow Iowa to be first in the nation caucus anymore.
0: There was some fear about this, but I'm going to sell based on some things and conversations I know about privately that I cannot relay to you. I am very confident, though. Let me say this. I think it's okay if I say this. I am very confident the president is going to do whatever he can to help Zach Lane win in November. And I think it's possible the president also learned some things about Zach Lane that maybe he didn't know 24 or 48 hours ago. And I'll just maybe leave it at that. Is that okay?
1: Yeah.
0: All right.
2: Sean Anderson is next, who says the 2028 GOP presidential candidate will need to embrace MAHA to win.
0: 10,000%.
1: Of course.
0: This is the driving coalition moving forward will be Christian conservatives and MAHA. They're going to overlap more than they ever have before, because the nanas and the mamas are overlapping it, and they're going to take the papas and pop-pops with them. So, yeah, this is going to matter more than it ever has before. And especially if it's Governor Lane, these are his signature issues. So they're going to be on the front burner in our state constantly. Just like when we led, if you guys remember in the 2012 cycle, that was coming off what we did with the judges, right? And now these presidential candidates are getting questions about judicial supremacy and judicial authority that had never been asked in a caucus cycle before because of what had just happened in our state. Same stuff is going to happen if Zach gets elected with the MAHA stuff. And even if he doesn't, he won the nomination for the party, which indicates there's a critical mass of voters responding to that message. The one thing I saw watching Zach's victory party from afar last night was how young that room was. I would have been on the old, I'm 52. I'd have been on the older edge of who was in that room for sure. All right. A lot of it looked like Aaron's peer group, even a little younger. So yeah, it's not going anywhere.
2: Next, hopefully this doesn't come across as self-serving, but Danik Bain says Steve's tactical move to oppose Freenser at the very least saved Iowa from a contentious recount. Lane won by 1,652 votes, recount within about 325 votes.
0: So again, I'm not going to sit here and do the false self-deprecation. When I screw up, I'll tell you. The reality is Zach thanked me personally on numerous occasions. His staff thanked me personally on numerous occasions. They all acknowledged to me and to each other, there's no way this happens without that video we put out. But here's what, clearly it made a huge difference. Now, two things though you need to know. The video is not my idea. In fact, it wasn't even on my to-do list for the weekend. As I mentioned earlier, one of Zach's consultants named Jordan Gerkey, who I've known for years, because everybody kind of knows everybody if you've been in politics for a while. He came to me with the idea on Saturday, so it wasn't even my idea. Secondly, Zach's campaign had to put himself in a position for something like that to work. Understand that a complete unknown had to come from nowhere against a presidential endorsement at the very end as well, against the endorsement of the family leader that is the most powerful. Let me give you an example of the family leader's prominence in our state. So we have a Powerball winner in our state legislature who hates the family leader. He's a complete rhino Republican. What was he, one of only two or three to vote with the trainees and against us in the last couple legislative sessions, wasn't it, Todd?
1: Yeah.
0: Okay. And so this guy is a multimillionaire, can self-fund in a legislative race. The family leader took a fine young man named Austin Stubbs I had lunch with, but he's just starting out in life, you know? He's up against a Powerball winner. And all he had was the family leader. They beat this guy by 40 points in that state legislative primary last night. 40 points! 40 points. So Zach Lane had to overcome not having the support of that organization, not having the support of the Trump organization to end with. His team had to run an incredible campaign and do a terrific job of messaging to be in the position for me to help them with something like that. If they had not done that, and I'd have cut the same video, it doesn't move any critical mass of votes at all. It moved a critical mass of votes because my phone blew up over the next 24 hours of people telling me, I really like Zach. He's my second choice anyway. And based on what you told me, I'm fine with my second choice so that it's better than losing the state. He had to put himself in position to do that. This time last year, none of us knew what a Zach Lane was. None of us knew. So, yes, it did make the difference. But things had to happen for that difference to be made possible.
1: And the crazy thing is, the biggest thing that had to happen, unless you haven't said anything on or off the air, but this happened because Trump got involved at the last.
0: That's
1: second.
0: Another point.
1: None of it is.
0: I'd have never done it if the Trump endorsement had not gotten involved, because I didn't have to. Zach, that's another great point.
4: Yeah.
0: Zach's campaign put him in such a strong position that he was going to win without the Trump endorsement. I had to do this because the Trump endorsement reshuffled the deck at the last minute. So that's another point to Zach and his campaign team. That's a great point, Todd. Thank you. Yes.
2: I don't know if this is, I have a question. I don't know if this is part of the strategy or it's just a natural, kind of a natural byproduct of the strong message that Lane tapped into and the fact he was able to reinforce that with self-funding while driving up his name, ID, and things of that nature. But because of that strong message, from my perception, he was never really in the place where it was necessary to try to siphon off votes mm-hmm. by force from Adam Steen. Mm-hmm. So there was no real, between the supporters of both, from my vantage point, there was no real ill will between both of them. That sell that you made on Saturday night would have been a lot harder to do mm-hmm. if they would have tried to, if their supporters were douchebags, if the campaign themselves were douchebags towards Adam. Whether it was a part of the strategy or a natural byproduct of the fact that they had a strong message, there was no ill will between the two camps of voters, I should say.
0: That's another great point. This was a well-run campaign. Yeah, you know, I mean, if I'm Vice President Vance and this was a trial run to see how my team does here in an Iowa caucus moving forward or a presidential election, I'd come away fairly feeling pretty good about the team I have in place. This was a very well-run campaign.
2: Next. Paul Lowe says, sorry, we have a feature on our Zoom machine that whatever the last person or the last image of the
0: the tear gas is going to be up to the whole.
2: No, that was Jennifer Say. Whatever the last image of her hanging up is, that's, and I accidentally pressed the wrong button. We have it set to freeze instead of black. Paul Lowe says Feenstra's slim loss coupled with the Texas runoff results in is confirmation that Congress and Senate fatigue is stronger than Trump endorsement in the Republican primaries. Paxton benefited from both. Roy

0: proved which was stronger?
1: This is a great analysis. Yeah, I've said many times already, listen, Chip Roy has beaten Trump in a primary. He beat Abortion Barbie to win his district the first time. And it was a new district. It had just been redrawn. So it wasn't necessarily some place that was his own political stronghold where he was well known. Chip Roy, this cycle, was up against something he's never faced before. Being Congressman Chip Roy was just too big of an albatross to come across. And yeah, there's no doubt about it. I mean, Randy Feenster would have allowed Rob Sand to nationalize this race and just essentially say, Randy Feenster is a construct of everything about Congress that you hate and that you think hates you. Zach has a messaging issue that is completely detached from the national reality and allows him to run. Pardon me. Now, he won't be able to completely decouple from it because we're a partisan process and he's a Republican. But he's offering voters a reason to vote for him, regardless of what you think is going on in Washington, D.C., that Randy Feenster simply was never going to offer. So this is great analysis. Bye.
2: I'm just going to use this opportunity to say I was concerned. As you know, I said Iowa seems to be prepared to say, hold my beer, Texas. We're going to be the suckiest red state in the... No, Texas, he still got it.
1: Well, that's another point for Erzin. We get to troll Texas some more after last night, too.
2: And I will.
1: That's really what we did all this for. Yes. Just so we didn't have to apologize to the state of Texas. It was really just about all
2: scoreboard.
1: Of that. Yeah. You guys, we do. Good point, Todd.
3: Sturdy Oak says Todd will be drawn into full-fledged sports brodom throughout the World Cup this summer.
1: Oh, you would know you.
3: I'm going to buy. I'm a total buy.
2: So.
3: Okay.
2: But again, you don't. You're not a sports bro because you watch a game at all.
1: And you're a sports bro because all you do is watch the games.
2: Yes. See, and I know a lot of you idolaters can't handle that distinction. So you go right ahead and watch a soccer game. I am certain I will watch a soccer game.
1: I am certain that watching soccer is idolatrous. But,
2: and to be fair, that's not even a... That's not a troll of me.
1: That's a long-held position.
2: As long as I've known him.
1: That is a long-held position.
2: It is the one of his most clever statements from the very beginning. It is the leisure arm of the One World Government. I think he's consistent on this. I have no problem.
1: I'm a consistent hater. Respect it. Yes. Respect my bias.
2: But just now we're living in the time when the NFL is happy to come off the top rope and be as gay as you want to be as we speak. So just
1: it is true. I am ashamed. Yeah. I can't. I have no defense for my sport. I don't have a defense. It is true. I'm ashamed. Yeah. Which means I might have to watch a World Cup match. I might have to penalize myself with a World Cup match this summer.
2: That's, you know what? We should see like this, the off-air stuff we could do. We should go.
3: Kansas
2: Film
3: City.
2: Steve here. No, they have them here in Des Moines at the watch party for when Team USA plays, just at the soccer game. That would be something.
3: How are they coming on that downtown soccer stadium, by the way, Todd?
2: It's happening, but
1: that's unfortunate.
2: Yeah.
3: Next, we go to Aaron Reale, who says one of the biggest bad choices this country ever made was stopping making appliances and cars durable and effective as they used to be.
1: Well, agree.
2: Yes.
3: If you want a car that will last like a long time, it's almost exclusively Japanese now.
1: That's, you know, we have a town not too far from here called Newton, Iowa, which used to be the home to Maytag. And, you know, it's tragic what's happened to that entire Jasper County area since they left here. It's been almost 20 years. We still haven't recovered, may never recover.
2: I was talking to the Verizon guy yesterday, Aaron, and I was telling him about your whole planned obsolescence.
3: Oh, it's real.
2: Thing, yeah. We were talking about that. It was the most amazing experience. The local guys at our Verizon were incredibly helpful, but they were online with the loyalty department, which was in Bangladesh or something like that.
1: Oh, my gosh.
2: And they knew they weren't talking to just a customer. They were talking to their own Verizon people. They were purposely pretending that they couldn't hear them. They said, hello, hello, we cannot hear you on the phone. And the local Verizon guy says, I know you're lying to me. I'm going to file a complaint with you tomorrow. Hello, I can't hear you. Hello. It was so there's planned obsolescence going on numerous levels.
3: All right, quickly before the break, Hamfists, which is an Anon account from New Zealand, who has been very upset with me and the rest of the show for giving the Iran conflict the time of day because oil prices are up in New

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1: I don't disagree. 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I paid for the airfare. I paid for the hotel. I mean, they gave us a meal, but I paid for the whole thing out of pocket. I don't disagree. That's why I paid for it.
2: There you go. There's your answer.
1: All right. More in a moment.
3: Have you ever met a single person in your life that enjoys paying taxes? 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
1: So yesterday was kind of a long day. Got up, woke up at 5 a.m. Youngest daughter's car stalled on the way to work in the middle of the road. I was already looking at a really long day, got a lot longer, a lot of time on my feet. Still had to finish my 75 hard, get all my steps in for the day. Woke up this morning, and on top of losing my voice, my back was sore. And I'm like, you know what, man? Before I even brushed my teeth, I grabbed that rolling power mini massager from Chirp. I'm like, what'd you tell me the other day? This is what 52 feels like? Is that what you told me the other day?
10: I think I said this is what 53.
1: I'm not 53
10: yet. But that's me.
1: Yeah, that's you. I'm getting there. I'll be there at
10: just
1: the end
10: wait.
1: Of July. Yes. It's even worse. Yes. All right. So when I tell you I use these things too, it's true. You know, I can't always do it, you know, but as best as I can, I try everything I can to make sure I don't recommend something to you guys that I haven't tried myself or that I don't use myself. 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All right. 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Let's welcome in the prophet of woe and lamentation, Daniel Horowitz. And I'm thinking we might get a legit smile out of him today, not just gallows humor, maybe even a touch of unbridled optimism. Because I know, Daniel, that one of the races that you were looking at the closest was my home state governor's race. I saw you even say recently that you thought this was one of the chances to elect a, quote, DeSantis-level governor, end quote. Which from the desk of Daniel Horowitz is about the highest praise that can politically be given. All right. So your thoughts on these results last night and why you're so high on him as a candidate in particular.
11: Steve, we got to savor these Wednesdays. There aren't going to be too many like it. Not before, not after, but we got it today. You know, obviously, it's not every day this happens. You beat out a Trump endorsement, you know. Narrow majority, narrow plurality, but it was good. And I think the issue here is it's not so much even about Trump's endorsement or you know who he endorsed and what Feenstra was and who he represented, but it was what Zach ran on. I tell everyone, you don't even need to look at what he ran on. You could watch his 45-minute interview with me that, you know, I go very, very in-depth. But
1: we talked about that last night, by the way. Zach and I discussed that last night. He's like, man, that guy asked some really in-depth questions. He knows his stuff. All right. So, yeah, we talked about
11: that. He was able to handle it. Mm-hmm. But that's where, when I say a DeSantis-level conservative, he knows what time it is, knows the philosophy behind it, knows how to deal with what do you do when you believe in Austrian economics as we do, but then we have antithetical to it for two generations, and then we have corporate monopolies screwing our quality of life and our freedoms mm-hmm. and our safety and health. What do you do with that? And
1: explain to the audience why there's that tension, because now we're going to need some force to re-level the playing field that's yes. been disabused, which kind of goes against your natural instincts in Austrian economics. And so we can't turn that into like a religion and act like it doesn't, it's impervious to the natural world. And so when these various theorems that we all believe in that all helped our formed our political worldviews, when they get disabused for a generation and now they no longer can sufficiently answer all of the questions we need answered. We need to do some things so we can get back to those things. But so what do we do? That's where that tension comes in that you're describing, right?
11: Yep. So in his 12-minute victory speech, he starts it off. The first thing is usually I'm going to lower taxes, lower regulations, security. He talks about we're losing Iowa's farms, talks about the land use, talks about big ag, which, you know, has been sacrilege in that area, talked about them hiring illegals, then goes on to cancer and the poisoning of our food supply. You know, that is not, again, that is not the boilerplate you hear from typical candidates, especially ones that are that viable, that have personal wealth to put in. And that was his message. And if you understand what I've been pushing particularly the last year, is the land use, the data centers, transhumanism, privacy, quality of life issues, and obviously medical freedom and health. To me, I said that is not just the future of the right, but that is the future to divide the Democrat Party yep. and start a new movement. And then after he articulated that, he takes a hatchet right to Rob Sand. And says, this guy's in bed with every one of those special interests. That is a speech that Randy Feenstra couldn't have given. And that's a speech that, frankly, most of the Republicans.
1: No, they're competing for the same special interests.
11: Yes.
1: That's why.
11: Let's be honest. Ashley Hinson, side by side, can't give that speech either. But she's lucky that she'll benefit from him being at the top of the ticket.
1: Oh, if we were running Feenstra and Hinson against Turek. Turek and Sand are going to be the best duo the Democrats have nationwide. Yep. They're running legitimate mainstream 1980s, 90s Democrat talking points, not the crazy stuff. All right. If we'd have lost that Senate seat if that was the dynamic at the top of the ticket. She has an opportunity now, way more of an opportunity to hold that seat for our side with a message, ironically, that she probably doesn't really want to run on, which is kind of ironic. But, you know, politics yep. does make for strange bedfellows.
11: So that's number one, that Zach's messaging, like, you don't have to be just monkey see monkey do with Trump and the Trump establishment and the MAGA establishment, the GOP establishment, nor do you have to be a griper retard. That is the model. That is the model we saw in Florida. They're, you know, doing food testing there, some other exciting things they're doing there, abolishing property taxes, which he talks about, too. You could actually do that. But then there is the second half that's a little bit of a damper on the ability to replicate this. And that is a message. He had the message. But if you don't have the money, it's like having a bullet without a gun. No one hears about it. So even in a state like Iowa, you don't need tens of millions. But I believe he put in $2 million mm-hmm. and then that enabled him to run a competent campaign, mm-hmm. maybe raised another million and a half, maybe not quite as much as Feenstra and didn't have as much name ID going into it, but that was enough by 3/4 of a point. Mm-hmm. Now you go to South Dakota, which was my other big hope, John Hansen, who had a similar campaign. Not only that, he had a history of doing that as speaker in the House, and he came up short. He came up short because he had $250,000. And it's follow the money. And in that case, the guy who had the money as a self-funder is big in with the data centers and the special interests. And even though he runs on MAGA like all of them do, but, you know, you're not going to get that from him. So that's South Dakota. And that's what we're probably going to see elsewhere. The final thing I'll say about it is I do believe there's a difference when Trump comes in initially and this is his person to clear the field versus coming in a few hours before the voting. And I think that's what you saw with Ashley Hinson. You know, we could debate what Carlin would have gotten or not gotten, but clearly that was from the get-go that made a big difference. It will be interesting to watch in South Carolina where it's somewhere in between. Trump endorsed this Rhino at the same time he endorsed Feenstra, but they get another week to vote there. So I'll be watching South Carolina as the next race. But the point is, this is what the movement ought to be. This is the message it ought to be. But it's not going to happen on its own unless the relevant organizations, A, put in money behind people like that, and B, try to sever the umbilical cord a little bit with Trump, meaning you don't have to attack him, but just look a little bit outside of what he's talking about on a given day to perhaps excite the voters on something that not only excites the base, but clearly gives you a leg up against Democrats.
1: I mean, I think you can just do that by essentially running passionately on the issues that his base thinks define him. Whether he is always consistently following those in practice or not is where we can all debate into what level that is and how much of it's pragmatism and how much of it is just, you know, empty messaging, blah, blah, blah. But nevertheless, it is what our base loves the most about him is that messaging. So essentially running on, just 100 proof, unfiltered, unvarnished, no chaser level. I mean, Zach was running on no more data centers. We're not doing no more H-1B visas. All right. We're not having all these illegals at all the meat processing plants. I mean, these are the reasons people have voted for Trump for the last 10 years.
11: He essentially saw that in Iowa, as you well know.
1: Yeah. He just essentially ran on the purest, most unvarnished form of Trump's perceived agenda, and people responded to it once he reached a critical mass of name ID and mindshare.
11: That's the formula right there, because it was jarring how side by side. So if you look at Ashley, I think got 74% of the vote. If you do the math, that means that 2/3 of the anti-Feenstra vote also voted for Ashley. So again, I mean, in my view, there's no difference between Feenstra and Ashley Hinson. But again, money and name ID, they see the Trump endorsement from day one. Carlin has no money. She outspent him 11-1. You know, it follows the laws of political gravity, and voters see what they want to see. If you have a really quality message and you have the money to deliver it, they'll respond. They'll see, wow, there's something I really like. There's excitement there. The question is, how do we replicate that?
1: I think there's two other paradigm shifts that I talked about earlier. I want to get your take on, Daniel. Within my native tribe of Christian conservatives, we're still in terms of sheer numbers, the dominant voting bloc in the party. I think you're watching a new coalition form. What's the post-Trump world going to look like when his persona is not overpowering, when we don't have the most famous person in the world before he became president, then ascending to the presidency on top of that? And I think you're watching, and I think Zach's kind of the tip of the spear of this, the fusion of MAHA with Christian conservatives. And I really see this. I saw Alex Clark post about this on X from TPUSA this morning. The amount of nanas and meemaws and mamas in that I know within Christian conservative world who are completely looking at all these issues differently post COVID is extraordinary. I do think this is a driving coalition moving forward. Now, it's going to put it at odds, just as immigration put that previous base at odds with much of the donor base of this party. This is going to do the same, and I will be fascinated to see how that navigates itself moving forward.
11: The food, the meat packing, and you know this from your entire life, the big farming interests. I mean, again, they're all behind this stuff. They're behind illegal immigration, too. That's why you've had more of the Joni Ernst type of Republican represent.
1: It's why we can dominate the state legislature and everything within the state, but we can't get anybody good elected to federal office. This is why. Yeah.
11: You can't. And it's not just Iowa. It's that entire part of the country. It's the Great Plains, the Dakotas, Idaho, Montana, you name it. It's the same thing. And Zach was running on being a champion of rural America, not the special interests that hijack it. And I think that really is the emerging issue. And to your point of the Christians with medical freedom, part of where, and I said this during COVID, it's even in our book, this is a pro-life issue. You could debate the economics and the regulatory capture of how we got to a point where the market check and balance on safety broke, but it did. And the more we find out with medical products, with stuff in the water, and clearly stuff in the food that, you know, the Florida government's now testing and finding arsenic and aluminum and all sorts of things, this is a pro-life issue. You know, it's whole life. It's not just when you're in the womb. It's certainly when you've lived a beautiful life. The way Zach articulated, if you remember, I don't have the exact quote, but we have people dying, and I could relate to this, friends, family, everywhere, at 60 years old, cut down in the prime of their life, when their parents lived till 80. That's I think that's what he said, and losing an entire generation.
1: Yeah, of wisdom, because they're dying at 60.
11: Wisdom.
1: Yeah.
11: That is the essence of pro-life. You can't just sit by. Now, we're not these unicorns. I'm going to cure all cancer. I'm going to cure that. No. But this above baseline insanity of everyone getting cancer, everyone I know, and it's all over the place. Obviously, they have statistics on Iowa being the fastest growing, but it's everywhere. There clearly is something between environment, food, products, chemicals. Exactly the distribution of that we have to get a hold of. But if you're going to have a Department of Health in a state, that is your core job. Not to tell people what to do, but to at least go and give informed consent and test and say, look, this is what we're seeing. Do with it what you want. I could tell you most Republicans won't want to do that because those interests are all Republican donors.
1: Final thing. I've got 2 minutes. Really quick, it seems like we are at the juncture of the Iran operation I feared from the beginning. I really do think the president thought there was going to be a deal to be made here, and I just never did. Precisely because they're the demoniacs that he calls them. I just didn't. And so it seems like he's been trying to find this third way, and there's not a third way. We got to choose one of these two ways. All right, we got to take the Lindsey Graham, Ted Cruz option and just decide we're going to blow these people to smithereens. And then, you know, hope like hell the country doesn't descend into sectarian violence because we have no idea who takes over after. Or there's the Orrin McIntyre way, which is, I'm tired, boss, time to come home. But then we're constantly looking over our shoulders and wondering, okay, when do they, come back and say, well, on second thought on that deal or launch a terrorist attack? I just don't see a clear way out here through the negotiating process. What are your thoughts quickly?
11: I agree with you, and this is why I've made the decision to oppose all engagements until there's some sort of paradigm shift, because we just never do it right, even though I do believe Iran is a threat. But the reality is I knew we would get all the liabilities of this war, but none of the benefits from it. And I think that's embodied from what you see Trump calling Israel off when they caught Iran by surprise last year, but then going in full force this year, but then pulling them off of going after Hezbollah. And then Israel gets accused of dragging us into the war, and everyone in America who supports them get accused of being traitors. The way to end this is, at some point, we just have to, by default, pull the plug, tell Israel, we're not going to subsidize you, we're not going to get in your way, and let them handle it. That's what needs to happen.
1: Well, that'll be fascinating, because the decouple crowd, I'm not sure that decoupling means what they think it means.
11: No,
1: I mean, they seem to want us to put Israel on a leash at the same time we have no relationship with them. I don't know exactly how that works, I guess. I don't know. But
11: they like the Saudi-Qatari view that we should continue subsidizing them and giving them fighter jets, but not Israel, but then tell Israel they can't defend themselves when...
1: Right, yeah. Right.
11: That good, sort of thing.
1: Good to see you, my friend. Thank you.
11: Alrighty. Take care.
1: You bet. We're going to stick around and finish Buy, Sell, or Hold for all of our subscribers out there. For the rest of you, see you tomorrow. Go hard. Romans 8:28.
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14: There's just a lot today. 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In the upper left-hand corner, it starts with rat's anus. Keith says, what do I say? Golly. If you don't stop saying golly, I don't think any of us are going to be able to handle it.
15: Well, that's my thing.
14: I'll throw up the next time I hear you say it.
15: That's my thing. I just cannot stop saying.
14: Have you ever said golly?
15: I'm just rolling with it, Pat.
14: Okay. All right. Then I talk about the other show down the hall. I guess that would be Glenn's. The price. The wrong answer. I got to play that because that's phenomenal. It's just one of my favorites. Jeffy says,
16: That's a fact.
14: The NBC chick, what is that?
17: What is that?
14: What is that?
16: What is that?
14: Jamming 15 minutes of content into a mere 2 hours.
16: That's pretty generous.
14: Yeah, it is.
18: Boys have a penis, girls have a vagina. Then,
14: and there's that.
19: Thanks for the tip.
14: Me saying they brought receipts.
15: If you don't stop saying
14: time and time again.
16: I will say this.
14: It's what I'm known for.
16: Golly, they brought receipts.
14: Yeah, right?
15: We'll work in tandem.
14: Then Chris.
20: And that's gay.
14: Okay. Jeffy says,
16: I'm a soldier. I am a soldier. I'm a soldier in the army of the Lord.
14: Yeah.
16: I'm a soldier in the army. Got my work boots on in the army of the Lord.
14: Wow. Yeah. So the army of the Lord does have official work boots?
16: Absolutely.
14: Okay. All right. Are they Tecovas or something
20: else? Definitely Tecovas.
14: Yeah, okay. Norm MacDonald.
21: You're one of them gays.
15: Oh, yeah, it's Pride Month, I think. I'm picking this up here.
14: Me saying, Jeffy does as he... Probably singing. Jeffy does as he pleases. We haven't done that one in a while. We'll have to do that Wednesday. Biden.
22: Gay bathhouse.
14: I don't remember the context for that, but that's...
15: He's talking about San Francisco.
20: Yeah, he's okay. Talking
15: he was
20: to
15: trying to make it sound like he had a hip reference, and it was about 50 years old.
20: And Anderson Cooper, right? He was talking to Anderson Cooper.
15: Yeah,
22: that's right.
14: Wow. Keith?
15: No, mention my neighbors.
14: Mm-hmm.
15: Love them.
14: One in particular who's who you love.
15: Love? Oh, yeah.
14: Yeah.
15: Hi, Jerry.
14: Chris.
20: What the hell?
14: Me saying, right there. Then we have Najala.
17: Why are you gay?
14: Oh, yeah. Yeah, yeah. So good.
15: I didn't know what his name was.
14: Me talking about being the neighborhood gadfly.
19: Uh-huh. And new neighborhood.
14: Especially,
19: yeah,
14: new especially true in the new neighborhood with all my new friends, yes. Any new Candace Owens comment?
19: Okay.
14: Wow. Okay, that'd be fun. Keith.
15: Oh, using Overton window as a verb, like they Overton windowed us?
14: Right. Vanilla Ice.
21: It's not the same.
14: It's not the same. One goes dun dun dun da da la dun. Huh? The other one goes dun dun dun da da la dun.
19: It's not the same.
14: It's not the same.
21: It's not the same.
14: It's completely different.
19: That's awesome. That's such a great.
14: I love it.
19: That whole clip is awesome.
14: And he knows for a fact. That just shows you that he didn't even take himself that seriously back then. That's.
20: But he told you.
14: It's fun. It's not the same.
20: He is taking it so seriously.
21: It's not the same.
19: It's not the same.
14: Me saying we lost him.
19: Oh, no.
14: We lost him. Yeah. Jeffy?
19: Humans first.
14: And then me with put that in your pipe. And that'll probably be followed by and smoke it, I would suspect. All right. So things falling apart in Iran again. They're firing at their neighbors. We're firing at them. I think the ceasefire is over, but nobody will say it. Doesn't the president continue to say it's holding?
19: Yeah.
14: It's holding.
19: Yeah.
14: Jeez. So we've got that to discuss today. Also, what's going on in California is unacceptable.
19: It's unbelievable.
14: I mean, there's not much we can do about it, but it is truly unacceptable.
19: Yeah, I mean, we don't even live there. So it doesn't even doesn't affect.
14: We're a couple states away. So what do we care?
19: I just care for some reason.
14: It hit me yesterday. I'm like, this cannot go on.
19: I know. Like,
14: he's the mayor of Los Angeles, so.
19: I thought he was still in second place.
14: Yeah.
19: I'm not. Sorry.
14: He's not even in.
19: Then I woke up today to find out that he's not
14: even in second place.
19: Holy cow. They are literally going to take it away from Pratt.
14: They are literally stealing the election, slowly but surely. And that's what we were told in the beginning is that, it'll take some time. Because it takes some time to steal the election.
15: Exactly. Ballots and time.
14: That's what they're doing.
15: Those are the key ingredients, and they have both right now. Do you want to go over the numbers right now? Or do you want to
14: Since we're deep into it.
15: Yeah, because we're pissed, and we should be, and every American should be. And they're doing it right under our noses.
14: Keep in mind, late Thursday into Friday morning, he was up by 8 points.
19: Right.
14: 8 points.
15: Okay.
14: And now, what do we have?
15: What do we have? All
14: Karen
15: right.
14: Bass, she's in. 34.7. Nobody's arguing about that.
15: So we're at 83% of the votes are counted. They still think there's 146,000 ballots left to go.
14: Okay.
15: Karen Bass, again, like you said, I mean, she started at 35. She's at 34.7.
14: Almost the same.
15: All right. Spencer Pratt, now he was at 29.9. That has deteriorated to 26.7. But the fun part is Rahman, who was down here at 22.8. That has climbed to 27.1. Like you said, she is now overtaking Spencer Pratt. But now here's the telling thing to the point that you just made, Pat. Ballots in time. Remember they said, as long as it's postmarked, you got a week to get it in, and then it could take us weeks to count. I mean, we're new at this counting thing. Golly, what's counting? What is that all about? Well, let's look at our mail-in percentages. Now, before Election Day, Karen Bass had 38% of the mail-in ballots, Pratt about 28%, and Rahman at 20%. Now, since Election Day, the mail-in percentages are as such. Bass has gone from 38 to 35, down 3%. Pratt has gone from 28 to 19%. Of the received mail-in ballots, that's down 9%. Well, look at Rahman. Again, golly, from 20 to 37. What a surge of 17%. The fix is
14: it's impossible.
15: In. This is insanity.
14: That's impossible.
15: I can't believe this crap.
14: It's impossible.
15: Doing it again.
14: All of a sudden, the vast majority are going to her. A huge plurality, I guess, to put it properly, is now going to her after the election. That's fascinating.
15: It is grotesque. And we said they were going to do it,
14: and they're doing
15: watching them do it.
14: Right in front of the whole nation.
19: Yep.
14: They're just doing it. They're just stealing this election.
19: That's the way our elections are. This is a wonderful thing.
14: Yep.
19: And we're just waiting for the mail-in ballots to come in.
14: Because they could come in today. If it's postmarked by last week.
19: Yeah, they said it a week, right? A week that they can accept the mail-in ballots.
14: I heard... And I don't know if this is true. We should look into this because it may not be. But I heard you could write on there the post. So it wasn't stamped by the post office, but you could write in the postmark by hand.
15: What? I got to look this up.
19: Holy crap.
14: So Well, maybe that's not accurate because it doesn't seem like it could be.
19: Are those the ones that come out of the trunk?
14: Probably. Yes, it's that kind of thing, obviously. Yeah. Because you could do anything you wanted after the fact.
15: I mean,
14: and write it.
19: And that's what they do. How Bass won the first time.
15: It would be par for the course. I mean,
14: it would.
15: In so many respects, we have become a third world nation, and our elections are Exhibit A.
14: Mm-hmm.
15: This is just.
14: Mm-hmm.
0: It's not the same.
14: Well, do you remember?
15: It's the same.
14: Back in 2022, when California voters wanted to recall L.A. County District Attorney George Gascon, they did the movement to do the recall vote. Okay, right. So you needed the signatures to get the recall, and so they came up with 26% more signatures than they actually needed for the recall. Well, county officials then reported that 27% of signatures were invalid. Just enough. 1% over what they collected.
15: Wow.
14: In order to for the recall to fail. So there wasn't a recall on him. So they went 26% over the limit, and then they were just told, I'm sorry, 27% of these are invalid, so there will be no recall election. It's just, this is what they do.
19: Who do you believe in that case? I mean, I know what happened in the end. Obviously, there was no recall.
14: Right.
19: But who do you believe in that case? Do you believe that that all the signatures were fake? Or do you believe that the government said, hey, there's, 27%.
14: What do you think is more likely?
15: No.
14: I can't even come up with an answer on that.
19: I don't think I can. That's why I was asking.
15: Now, Pat, I did ask Grok about your, you said you could
14: write
15: by hand or write whatever.
14: Okay.
15: I wonder if maybe you heard something. It could be hand stamped by hand. But not written in the postmark. Not written in by
14: maybe.
15: Hand, but by hand. That's what the regulation says. I mean, so I'm sure there's nobody out there that has
14: a hand stamped
15: postmark. But now that Grok came up with that answer on the second go around, because when I first asked, I guess I was a little too ambiguous with my request. Can you write in the postmark by hand for Los Angeles mayor voting? And so Grok said, oh, okay. I'll just...
19: I could do that,
15: I can do that, sure. Here's your creation for you. I did it for you right there.
14: Oh, wow.
15: No, morons. I'm saying I need to know if it's allowed.
14: Still, could you...
19: I know, but yeah, you could do that.
14: You just have Grok do it for you.
15: Yeah. Okay. Yeah, that's... Okay. That's what you're saying.
14: That's pretty good.
19: That is.
14: Actually, I wouldn't look twice at that.
19: And all those envelopes that you just took out of your trunk.
14: Right. It's despicable. What is happening in our country right now? I remember, when Jimmy Carter used to go all over the world and oversee people's elections because we integrity knew how to do elections. Yep. We know about election integrity. Let's show you how it's done, you cute little people.
15: Honestly. And this dragging it out with these vote totals.
14: Uh-huh. Yep.
15: This is...
14: Man.
19: He loved helping the cute little people, and he did.
14: And he did.
19: That's what he did.
14: He helped out all the cute little people around the world who didn't understand how an election works. And he showed them, which was great.
19: Yeah, it was nice.
14: Which is great.
15: And what's interesting, in all of those elections that Jimmy Carter went and oversaw, the dictator still won.
14: Because he certified it.
15: Mm-hmm. Jimmy Carter never met a dictator he didn't love.
14: That's for sure.
15: So there you go. But honestly, if L.A. came out and said next go around, just kidding, we'll have your votes ready in 3 days, not weeks. I mean, that would be, we would sadly go, oh, that's a win. Mm-hmm. Wow. I mean, because they Overton windowed us into thinking that's normal. That's fine now. I mean, that's a win right there.
14: How long do you think it'll take them to count the votes in November?
15: Oh, my. Oh,
14: will it take weeks? I bet not.
15: Depends on how close the races are. That's your key.
14: And then this socialist is probably going to win it. You know, Nithya Raman, probably going to win. if she gets up against Bass, I think she pulls this thing out, which is insane. But without Spencer Pratt in the race, I mean, really, who cares who wins it?
19: Right.
14: If that's
19: both,
14: the case.
19: They're both nightmares.
14: They're both terrible. I mean, one's totally incompetent and a radical lunatic. The other is a freaking socialist.
19: Yeah.
14: a dyed-in-the-wool, admitted socialist. What is happening?
19: I don't know. I mean, look what's happening in Seattle. Jeez. Seattle is closing up.
14: Yeah.
19: I mean, they're closing up another business that has that had five locations, a multi-million-dollar company.
14: Mm.
19: Nope. Closed. Sent out an email on, I think it was Thursday, effective immediately. Closed. Their main operation, I think they actually make donuts. I think they were a donut specialty donut company in Seattle that had five locations. Mm-hmm. And it's just like, you know what? We can't do this here anymore. We're closing.
14: Are they moving to a different location?
19: As far as I know, the story was they're just stopped.
15: You say that's a designer donut place or what have you?
19: Yeah.
15: Can they move to Irving, Texas?
19: We got a lot of donut shops in Irving, Texas.
14: Yeah, but we could always use another one. We really could. We really could.
19: That's a good point.
14: Yeah. Go ahead and come on down.
19: Yeah, come on.
14: If you're conservative, otherwise, we're closed, too.
19: That's a good
14: point. So, don't bother. All right. Back to the President Trump situation. Iran, is it just the fact? Why haven't we pounded them into oblivion yet?
19: Thank you.
14: We're starting to believe here. And I don't want to believe this, but I think we're out of weapons. I think we're out of ammo now.
19: I think that we have enough to battle with, and we don't want to waste them.
14: Yeah, we don't want to waste it on Iran.
19: Right.
14: Because this thing is essentially over, I guess. Now it's just twisting their arm to make them agree and put something in paper.
19: I know.
14: And I think if everything was okay with our stockpiles, I think we'd be pounding them.
19: I would certainly hope so. I don't see why we haven't.
14: Yeah.
19: Other than that.
14: Right. Because it's just too many instances where they violated the ceasefire.
19: Think that our president would say, okay, pull the trigger.
14: Enough.
19: And just carpet bomb a place.
14: People are suffering here. We're going to put an end to this.
19: Yeah.
14: If you won't agree to it, then I'm going to do what I said I was going to do and pound you into the dark ages.
19: Instead, this wishy-washy back and forth.
14: Yeah, it's weird.
15: Yeah, and we have a lot of clips that we have to get to, but the latest, obviously, is Iran and Israel are lobbing missiles back and forth, and this comes after the president said in an interview that... that I call the shots. Bibi doesn't call
14: the
15: shots.
14: Saw that, yeah.
15: And apparently Bibi making it clear that, oh, is that right? Because I'm launching missiles now. So it's...
14: And we don't need that.
15: No.
19: No.
14: We certainly don't need that. Wow. It's a difficult situation
19: right
14: now.
19: Very difficult.
15: Yeah, he specifically, the president apparently called Netanyahu and said, don't strike.
14: And he did anyway. Ooh. Wow. All right. How about we stop giving you the $3.5 billion right now? You okay with that?
19: I'm sure some federal judge will overturn that.
14: Yes.
19: Everything he
14: does, they do with everything.
19: Everything that the man does,
14: the asylum
19: a federal
14: thing.
19: Judge overturns it.
14: Which we'll get into. I mean, there's just so many things. We could split off into 1,000 different directions today. Jeez. All right. So let's... here's what President Trump said on the U.S. retrieving nuclear dust.
0: You've called it nuclear dust?
17: Yeah.
0: Will you and would you be open to sending in U.S. forces to retrieve the nuclear stockpile?
17: So the official name is highly enriched uranium. And I call it nuclear dust because it seemed to be nice and everyone understands it better and it's sort of cute and people picked it up. But the way you do it is if we make a deal, that now we're friendly, we'll all go together. It'll be our equipment. We'll take it out and destroy it, whether it's on site or whether we take it off site.
0: So that would require U.S. forces.
17: Well, that will require we will have a deal. We'll be friendly. In other words, we will have made a deal. And we will be at peace.
14: Mm.
17: And we will go with them or without them. But we won't have people shooting at us, okay? Now, if we don't make a deal, then we're going to take them out militarily very harshly.
19: We'll do it.
17: And we'll wait till we do that before we go, in which case we'll have safety either way.
14: Okay. Pretty good answer. So we're going to get it one way or the other. You can do it the easy way or you can do it the hard way. We'd rather have you do it the easy way.
19: Well, yeah, that's what, I mean, yeah.
14: Yeah. Yeah. So, and what about the naval blockade of Iran?
0: There is a naval blockade in place, which technically is an act of war under international law. So is this a war as long as there's a naval blockade in place?
22: Well, we have a blockade. It's been extremely effective. And the reason we have it is they try to blockade, and now we blockaded them. And as you know, they're losing $400 to $500 million a day. Yeah. It's not sustainable for them. They have an economy that's shot in addition to everything else. Their leaders are gone. Their generals are gone. Their first tier and second tier are gone. Much of their third tier is gone. But they put up a blockade, and so we blockaded them, and we have the ultimate blockade. I don't consider that a war, but if you want to define it as such, I guess you can.
14: But, you know, that's not going to satisfy her. She wants to cause real problems for him. She wants to pin him down on things. This is a whole effort to get him somehow.
19: It's always got to get him.
14: Yep. So she does ask where the leader of Iran is.
0: Do you know where he is? Do you know how he is doing physically?
22: I don't want to say whether or not I know where he is, but there's a good probability that I do.
0: Is he inside Iran?
22: I'd rather not say that.
0: Okay. He is the son of the last Supreme Leader, who was obviously hardliner. Is this younger Khomeini any better for the United States than his father was?
22: Younger. I think more rational. Mm. Injured. He's pretty badly injured. So there's a certain bravery there. A lot of people, if they were injured that badly, they wouldn't be talking about, you know, how we're doing with the United States. They'd have other things on their mind. So there's a certain bravery there. But he is very seriously injured, yeah.
9: Okay. Why are you gay?
15: The new leader? Yeah.
19: Mm-hmm. No, he's just being nice. Yeah, that's part of the negotiation.
14: Really?
19: Yeah.
14: Okay.
19: Hey, you're a brave guy. Shut up.
14: Okay, so his answer to Welker there is part of the negotiation. Yeah. Mm. Yeah. I mean, why else would he say that?
19: Right. He's not
14: we don't
19: say,
14: normally give compliments to the leadership
19: say he's
14: of Iran.
19: At the bathhouse.
14: Right.
19: He's going to say, oh, there's a little bit of bravery there. He's a brave guy.
14: Yeah.
19: He survived their bombing.
14: He's a brave guy. He hasn't shown his face in months.
15: He may not have a face left to show.
14: That's true. That is true. Or legs. Didn't we hear that he lost a leg? Or an arm and an eye?
19: Yeah.
14: Something like that. Yeah. Uh-huh. He was like Bronco Nagurski going out for the second half.
15: Well, you should.
14: He was completely his body torn apart.
15: Well, it's
19: Bronco Khomeini.
15: Bronco Khomeini.
10: You're one of them gays.
15: So when you listen to this clip from one of the advisors to the gay Khomeini, notice he just skips right by the request here of the question of the CNN reporter, which I think is very telling.
21: How is the Supreme Leader doing? Is he fully in control of everything? And President Trump said that he would be honored to meet the Supreme Leader.
23: This will not happen. Right now, we are in the first stage of negotiations, and Mr. Trump has brought the negotiations to a standstill. This will not happen.
15: You're not meeting him.
21: Are the negotiations right now blocked, or do you think that a memorandum of understanding can be reached quickly?
23: In my opinion, the negotiations are at a deadlock, and Trump must break this deadlock.
21: So the frozen assets are the big problem right now.
23: This is a sign of trust building.
15: Trust building.
23: If Trump takes the negotiation seriously, $24 billion is not much to America. If he wants to reach an agreement with Iran, this $24 billion is a test of trust that Iran wants to have with Trump.
14: Shut up.
23: This is a test that America must pass, and the path will be opened. This is our own money, not America's money.
21: Wouldn't a war be catastrophic for Iran as well, though, if it was a big bombing campaign?
23: If the war continues and the naval blockade is not lifted, we will drag the war to the Indian Ocean, the Bab el-Mandeb Strait, the Red Sea, and the Mediterranean, and we will give another dimension to the war by attacking these other American bases that we have been attacking so far. America will definitely suffer much more losses. America's losses will be very heavy.
21: Final question. What's your message to Donald Trump?
23: Mr. Trump must make decisions independently of Israel. He must give what is the rights of the Iranian people and stop the blockade. Release our frozen assets. And this can be a new horizon for the future of Iran and America.
14: You're not in control here.
23: Trump must put aside his personal interests and think about the interests of the American people.
14: That's the problem here, is they still think they're in control.
1: Yeah.
14: That they can control the negotiation process. No. What part of this don't you get? And that's why they need a pounding.
1: Right.
14: And they need continued pounding.
15: What was it, $26 billion of trust money?
14: Yeah. Screw trust. That. No.
15: We got to build trust.
14: No.
15: Some money.
14: No. Nope.
20: Sorry, that's gay. We're not going to do that.
14: Not going to do that.
15: So, I'm very concerned about a potential stockpile dwindling down and munitions on our end. I wonder if, after listening to how he's like, yeah, this is the early stages of negotiating. You don't get to see the gay Ayatollah yet. He's not presentable.
14: Yeah.
15: Their leader is just not presentable.
14: And he's afraid that if he shows his face,

0: yeah.
1: showing himself
0: We'd
1: to
0: have
1: the people.
0: TMZ shots of him with his cane
1: yeah.
0: out on the street, making on the street.
1: Right. There he is. He's heading to the supermarket right. right now. Hey, there he is. He's going to the Iranian Square to
0: scream to out.
1: Death to the yeah. great Satan. I mean, he'd be doing something.
0: Yes, mm-hmm. I want him to be out surveying the rubble that we've left him.
2: I do like to think what Jeffy said, that it's part of negotiation. Call him brave.
1: Yeah, yeah.
2: Call him...
1: Could be.
0: He's a good guy.
2: Trump likes to do.
1: Yeah.
2: Flatter them.
1: Yep.
2: See, I called you. You're a good person.
1: Mm-hmm.
0: Yeah, but we should be lobbing a few bombs. Instead of the... We're defensively... striking,
1: mm-hmm.
0: which is why Trump is, I mean, he's using that fine line to make that seem like it's still a ceasefire. I got it. But we're not carpet bombing.
1: Right.
0: And that makes me nervous.
1: And as a result, the price of oil has spiked again. And the whole thing continues to be just an unsolvable mess that is happening right now. And I'm a little tired of it.
0: Me
1: and
0: too.
1: I know I think all of us are.
0: And we're just getting to the point now. Okay, so we're at the point now where these goods in the Strait
1: mm-hmm.
0: are, it's going to start affecting us.
1: Mm-hmm.
0: Right? The not having the goods, whatever it is, rubber,
1: mm-hmm.
0: well, any petrotechnology item
1: mm-hmm.
0: that's on these ships, we're going to find out that, no, sorry, I don't have that. That's not good.
1: It's suboptimal,
0: yeah.
1: to be sure.
0: When America starts feeling that, that's going to be putting pressure on this administration.
1: And back to the Trump interview on Meet the Press with Kirsten Welker, the issue of January 6th came up.
3: They had FBI agents ushering them into the building. They had FBI go into the building. Those people walking around, they're looking always in the side. They weren't in. They were
4: There's
3: being
4: no
3: ushered into
4: that,
3: the building.
4: Sir. There's
3: well,
4: no evidence.
3: You
4: of
3: had
4: that.
3: A bunch of dirty cops. And
1: no
3: frankly,
1: evidence.
3: What they did was weaponization of our government.
4: But, sir, there's no evidence of that. More than 1,000
3: no,
4: people.
3: Well, yeah, no, there's none. You know
4: crime.
3: What you do? Try
4: did
3: looking
4: you,
3: at the tapes one time.
4: Did you take
1: right.
4: it off
3: Look
4: the
3: at
4: table.
3: The tapes
4: okay,
3: one time.
4: But 172 people did plead guilty to assaulting police officers.
3: You know why they pled
4: Should
3: guilty?
4: They be exempt
3: because they told they were going to jail
4: funds?
3: For 15 yeah. years if they didn't.
4: Should they?
3: They pled guilty because they were frightened. They went down. They were ushered into a building. Many of them were arrested without even
4: so
3: going into
4: okay
3: the building.
4: Would you be okay with them receiving mm-hmm. taxpayer dollars?
3: The people were destroyed by dirty cops and by weaponization. Many of those people should be compensated. Now, with that being said, as I understand it, the weaponization fund was going to set up a group of people, people that could be picked by anybody, fair people, smart people, and they will go on an individual case basis.
4: Okay.
3: Now, I don't know what's going to happen with the weaponization fund. I love the idea because people like you, the fake, dirty press, the crooked press, people like stupid Biden, he's not smart enough to know what's going on, but people that surrounded him, surrounded his beautiful, resolute desk in the Oval Office, what they did to the lives of people, they destroyed people. They okay. sent people yep. to jail who did nothing
4: All
3: wrong.
4: Right, just to be very clear, there's no evidence of what you're saying, but
3: there's
4: let me
3: a
4: ask
3: lot
4: you about
3: evidence.
4: Todd Lynch.
3: Listen to me.
1: Man.
4: Let's talk
3: there's
4: about
3: tremendous
4: Lynch.
3: Evidence. There's nothing well, but
4: not
3: evidence.
1: Wow.
5: Shut up.
1: There's no agenda there, though.
5: No.
0: No.
1: That's the
0: no,
1: good
0: no,
1: thing.
0: No, yeah.
1: Like Scott Pelley, you know, just his bias. Nothing from them at all. We got to get into that Scott Pelley interview, too. Jeez, that's agonizing. And the issue of election integrity came up on the 2020 election. That was interesting. We'll get into that coming up.

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8: Yeah. Love it. Got some tweets here. Not just tweets. The problem is we saw this coming last week, and it's still shocking to see an election being stolen. Isn't it, though? Yeah, sure is. Guinness World Record thought criminal? Have you ever met a single blue state election in your life that was honest? No, no one has. Actually, you know, I think back in the day, I don't think the cheating was going on back in the 70s and 80s. It seems like, you know, 2 hours after the polls closed, they had the election results, and we knew. And that was handwritten stuff that we were hand-counting. Now, we've got supercomputers that can solve problems that took 10 million years before to solve. In 5 minutes, we've solved it. We've got quantum computing now. And we don't know the election results for weeks? Doesn't make any sense.
9: I mean, I think we had maybe local municipalities where there were issues with the voting, but you know, there was always talk of the Kennedy election, right?
8: Yeah.
9: So, I
8: that one was just incredibly close. I mean,
10: well, yeah, Illinois
8: was like one vote per precinct would have switched that thing around.
10: Yeah, Mayor Daley, that's the whole thing there. But Illinois was the keystone for that. But
8: that's true.
10: And LBJ, I mean, his first Senate seat was stolen. I mean that, but to your point, these are all just here and there, different things.
8: Now we have no confidence in it
9: at all.
10: Now it's a massive operation,
9: and we watch.
10: It's an industry.
9: We watch them do it.
8: Yep.
9: We watch them do it, and we go,
8: "Yeah,
9: boy, that seems wrong."
8: Mm-hmm.
9: Okay, next.
10: Yeah.
8: And then the same thing the next time.
10: There's a game on tonight.
8: Ah, it sucks. But again, another indication of life in America, where, you know, our lives are pretty sweet, and so it takes a lot for us to get involved in the process.
10: But while we're watching our favorite sports teams, the third worldification of America is well underway.
8: Yeah.
10: And before long, we're not going to have all of these creature comforts and all of the great things and the quality of life that we've come to expect. Mm-hmm. And only then, maybe then, that's when people will actually react to this fraud.
8: Yeah. Yep.
10: And then look at the example that they made of the people that showed up on January 6th. We just played the clip from the president.
8: Mm-hmm.
10: I mean, when they saw that the theft was afoot, and they showed up and they protested and took advantage of their constitutional rights, look what happened to them. They were destroyed, and they continue to be destroyed. Terrible.
8: And the mainstream media is sticking by their
9: there's no evidence.
8: No evidence. Where have you been? What kind of bubble do you live in? There's no evidence of any J6ers being railroaded or the FBI's involvement? They've admitted to that. Unbelievable. Giblets Unleashed. Oh, with a registered trademark.
9: Nice.
8: Nice. So Giblets Unleashed has actually trademarked Unleashed.
10: See, they're proactive.
8: If only we'd done that.
9: Yeah.
8: Designer Donuts. Designer Donuts. Band name or Twitter handle?
10: Oh.
8: Probably both.
9: Yeah,
8: probably both.
9: Yeah,
8: soon.
10: I like it.
8: From Kenneth Parker, this is a terrorist country holding their own people, the straight, and economics hostage. True.
9: But yep.
8: True dad.
10: We used to not negotiate with terrorists.
8: Jimmy Dimples, test of trust? Test of trust? Would you buy a used car from any leader in Iran? The answer to that is probably no. I would say probably not. All right. So back to the interview. Let's just finish up with President Trump. The issue of election integrity came up. The 2020 election led into a discussion about the Los Angeles mayoral race, and here's what happened there.
11: Do you think it's appropriate that they have an election and 5 days later they're nowhere close to picking
12: State
11: a winner?
12: State and local officials acknowledge they are slow. They're urging.
11: No, they're crooked.
12: They're urging the votes to be counted quickly. That's how they
11: vote
12: in
11: California. They're crooked, just like you're crooked. Your press is crooked. And Meet the Press is crooked.
12: To be fair, I'm not crooked, but let's
11: really?
12: Let's
11: well, continue. You play right into their hands.
12: Let's continue.
11: You're either crooked or you're stupid. You play right into their hands with this rep. You know that these elections are rigged. Your network knows that they're rigged. You know that
8: wow.
11: I won an election in a landslide, and I got 94% bad press.
12: But, Mr. President,
11: you know why
12: you've
11: I got
12: never
11: that?
12: Presented
11: because you have no
12: evidence.
11: Credibility.
12: But you've never presented evidence that it was rigged. Let's keep talking about. I want to talk about Todd.
11: You have more evidence. There's more evidence than ever presented.
12: Let's talk
11: your
12: about
11: your elections
12: you
11: in this country.
12: Court.
11: We're like a third world country.
10: Thank you.
11: Your elections are crooked, and you're crooked, and Meet the Press is crooked, and so is ABC and CBS.
12: But Mr. President,
11: your one-sided crooked network. So let's call it quits because
9: awesome.
11: I've had enough.
9: Yeah,
11: thank you,
9: done.
11: Darling. Have a good
12: Mr.
11: time.
12: Mr. President, let's please. I traveled all the way to Wisconsin.
11: I've sat in the rain with
12: all
11: you.
12: I know.
11: I've sat in the rain with
12: the
11: you for an
12: Wisconsin.
11: Hour. On and off in the rain, and I've given you enough time. You ought to straighten out your press because you know what?
12: Mr. President,
11: a country can never be great with a dishonest.
9: She's still bad.
12: I traveled all the way to Wisconsin for this interview.
8: See ya.
9: Goodbye. And he steps on the mic. That's awesome. he stepped on the mic on his way out. That is
13: he
9: awesome.
13: He literally crushes the mic.
14: He traveled all the way to Wisconsin.
8: Yeah, and I gave you an hour.
9: In
8: what
9: the
8: do
9: rain,
8: you want?
9: In this god-awful barn.
8: I'm the president of the United States. You got an hour with me. That's enough.
9: And you're still combative?
8: Yeah.
9: After an hour?
8: It's unbelievable.
13: And then Pat, they delayed the interview because of the rain.
10: Because of the rain.
13: Uh-huh. Then during the interview, they stopped the interview because they were getting bad audio from Trump's mic.
8: Right.
13: So the whole interview
8: thing.
13: Was completely
10: he
13: garbage.
10: He showed incredible
13: a lot of mercy and grace.
10: Yes, grace, yeah. And giving her all that time with all those issues.
9: Okay, Darlene, I'm done. Pat her on the shoulder.
10: And then you're going to push back and turn this into a Kirsten Welker show? I mean...
8: Mm-hmm.
13: But she traveled, Keith.
10: Yeah, she went all the way to Wisconsin.
13: She went to Wisconsin.
14: I came all the way to Wisconsin.
10: How are you feeling if you're Wisconsin today?
13: Right?
10: You're like, okay, excuse us.
8: What are we, at the end of the planet or something?
13: Well, Pat,
8: Wisconsin.
10: I'm sorry you came all this way.
13: You know, her little palace in D.C.
8: Yeah. It's got to be. Yeah, that's low rent for her.
9: Yeah, she
13: spits at Wisconsin.
9: Mm-hmm. She was pissed having to be in that barn
13: that
9: with
13: barn.
9: The John Deere tractors and the hay bales. No.
8: They're agonizing.
10: There you go.
8: You know, and then we've got this Scott Pelley interview from over the weekend, which was...
9: He
8: wept. He broke down and wept. He cried. Cried like
9: Wait,
8: a baby.
9: He did?
8: What? Yeah,
9: Good.
8: He cried like a baby.
10: Good.
8: Yeah. Which is, it was fun to see, really.
9: Not for the reason you'd hope, though.
8: No.
9: But he still wept like a baby.
8: No, but he did weep.
9: Oh. A putz.
8: We'll get into that. But the president is going to be at the New York Knicks NBA Finals game tonight at Madison Square Garden. On Air Force One, he was asked about the Knicks.
15: Who's your favorite Knick?
16: Well, Brunson's fantastic. Towns is fantastic. They just have a great team.
10: Wow. See, that's awesome. They were trying to trap him the way Obama doesn't know anything about the sports teams that he claims to love and grew up rooting for. And they were like, we're going to do this to Trump. And he's like, oh, yeah.
8: We'll get him.
10: Starts rattling off names.
8: That's awesome.
10: I loved that.
8: He didn't have to go back to the past.
13: No, he didn't.
10: Right.
8: I couldn't name current New York Knickerbockers because I don't pay attention to it anymore. But he nailed it.
9: Nailed it.
13: Yeah, which it makes
8: that was
13: sense.
8: Awesome.
13: That's his team.
8: Mm-hmm.
10: You and I would have been like, does Patrick Ewing still playing for the Knicks?
9: I don't have to know.
8: Is
9: their
8: Walt
9: name.
8: Frazier still playing?
9: I know
8: or...
9: that they have a really good team. And I'm really excited to root
10: can't
9: for
10: wait
9: them.
10: To see him. Yeah.
9: Speaking of that, I put you know he's going there at Madison Square tonight, and security is at a high level. Right, I mean the Knicks.
8: It's got to be, yeah.
9: The Knicks put out a post that says we move closer to Game 3. They said strict no bag policy is in effect. Fans should make an effort to limit personal items to an absolute minimum. They should expect enhanced security measures when entering Madison Square Garden. TSA style procedures. They're encouraged to allow for additional time, at least 2 hours. Before game time. And there's a huge list of things you can't bring with you. So there will be no storage available for prohibited items brought to the venue. So
8: it's going into garbage.
13: It's going into garbage.
9: Throwing it away. Yeah. Have fun.
8: So does a long gun qualify as things you can't bring to the...
9: Yes, it does.
13: Yes, it does.
9: Okay.
13: Yes.
9: Don't worry about it, because Madison Square Garden is right there at Penn Station where six people were stabbed this weekend. But don't worry about it. It's okay. It's fine.
8: It's fine.
9: It's fine. Nothing to worry about. They've arrested the guy.
13: And you said long guns. That includes the short guns, handguns, not just long guns.
8: Oh, okay. Short guns, too.
13: Short guns.
8: Okay. Any gun of any kind, don't bring it to Madison Square Garden.
10: Is that right?
8: Yeah.
9: So we are going to go ahead and go against short guns, too.
8: Yes.
13: Oh, absolutely.
8: For tonight at Madison Square Garden.
13: Okay. Yes. Yeah, just for
8: yes.
13: that. It's one night.
8: I'm okay with that when the president is there.
13: It's only one night.
8: Leave your gun at home.
13: Yes.
8: Okay. All right.
9: Hey, the Knicks, look, it's a best of seven. The Knicks are up 2-0.
8: Yeah, going back to New York now. They
9: Spurs.
8: Could end this thing quickly.
9: Yes, they can.
8: Wow.
9: They can end it tonight and Wednesday night. In New York.
8: Wow.
9: Could happen.
8: Yeah, it could.
9: Sweep the Spurs.
8: They lost both in San Antonio.
9: Yeah.
8: That's crazy.
9: Sure is.
8: Wembenyama. Whatever.
13: Bless you? I don't know.
8: Wemby said all he had to do in the game number two, because they lost game one, all he had to do was play okay, was just pay attention. He didn't even have to play well. He just had to be okay and concentrate on winning, and they still lost. So maybe he should concentrate on being,
9: maybe just
8: I don't know, good. Why don't you try to be good in game three?
13: Harder on the concentration.
9: He's been pretty good.
8: Yeah, but I know. But it was just a weird statement, I thought, from him.
9: All right. He expected to win.
8: You got a fat five or three
9: or four, whatever's
8: left here.
9: 158th, stick with some sports. 158th Belmont Stakes, final leg of the horse racing's Triple Crown, except no horse was attempting a triple crown. Just weeks after winning the Kentucky Derby, Golden Tempo wins again the Belmont Stakes at Saratoga after they chose to skip the Preakness.
8: Oh, so it could have been a triple crown winner.
9: To give him the extra, rest.
10: And, we were robbed.
9: And, of course, you don't want that. You don't want your horse to get the triple crown.
8: You
9: want to give him a rest.
8: Oh,
9: you want to give him a rest.
8: All
9: in
8: right.
9: that. You know, in that time, that stretch.
8: What was the deal with that? Was he in danger or something?
9: I don't know.
8: Was he ailing after the victory? What happened?
10: He had some breeding to do or something.
9: Honestly, I don't know. Because they said after this race, he has to be recognized as one of the best 3-year-olds.
8: No, he doesn't. Not unless he wins
9: races.
8: A triple crown.
9: Yeah, he didn't win the triple crown, but the race was fun. He came back from 12 lengths and finally surged from the back of the pack.
8: Didn't he do that before, too?
9: Commandment. Yeah,
15: and
9: finally held off Commandment and Renegade.
15: That's Saratoga. And
10: which one is it?
15: Sprints out of the gate.
13: That one, man.
9: Number nine.
10: Oh, he's that one.
13: Yeah, that one.
10: That
15: Vitruvian
10: one.
15: Vitruvian Man is in third. Chief Wallaby fourth. Renegade not far behind. 5 lengths off the pace. Emerging Market inches up on the outside.
10: Is it too late to lay a bet down on this?
9: Yeah, it is.
13: No. Go for it. Here. Give me the money.
15: Once again, takes his place at the back of the field.
8: Huh.
15: Will set the tempo, leads the way. into the clubhouse turn by three quarters of a length.
17: So which one is he, Jeffy?
9: Number nine.
17: Number nine.
8: Is he coming up on the outside? Or
15: emerging market. The opening quarter went
8: in a
15: very moderate 23 and 4 minutes.
9: I sent had an arrow, but
15: it's another.
17: Oh, the video you sent had an arrow.
9: Wallaby is coming.
17: I love when the arrows are part of it because then you know who to watch.
9: Yeah, here he comes right now.
17: So you're saying they didn't spot him?
9: There he goes. He's right there.
15: And Jose Ortiz takes the Kentucky Derby winner, Golden Tempo, onto the rail.
9: He's making the call.
8: Golden Tempo.
17: Can't follow.
8: Yeah.
17: To say what color he is.
8: Here he comes.
17: That one. Is he in the far left?
15: In 48.
8: I think so. Yeah.
17: Okay. Now you can't see him.
15: The Belmont Stakes.
17: Wish there was an arrow or something, Jeffy.
9: Holding his. Want to listen to the announcer.
15: Then it's emerging market. Fourth and 3.5 off them.
17: Okay.
15: Chief Wallaby will go three wide outside of him.
17: Okay.
15: Now Renegade is called on. He's starting to make some headway. He's on the inside. We'll need to find some room, but he's very much in the thick of it.
17: Okay.
15: As Growth Equity has taken the lead in 1:12 and 1/5 seconds.
8: You're in it.
15: Growth Equity short lead. Chief Wallaby's making it.
9: Okay, here we go.
17: He isn't even saying his name.
8: Here he comes.
15: Tempo is coming along with Commandment as the field turns.
17: Oh, yeah. He's on the outside.
8: Wow.
17: Outside.
8: Yep.
15: Growth Equity is just in front. Chief Wallaby comes to
17: Truck's going
15: to
17: win the race.
15: In the center of the racetrack, Commandment's running a giant race. Renegade in between.
8: Oh, this is exciting. Golden Tempo.
9: Golden Tempo.
8: Going to take him.
15: Golden Tempo from last to first has to fend off Commandment in the final strides.
9: And he does.
8: Look at that.
9: Length and a quarter.
8: Oh, he pulls away from him.
17: Deal with that.
8: Wow.
9: Yeah.
17: I'm going to go make
9: length
17: baby horses now.
8: That was a good race.
9: That was awesome. That was a fun race.
17: Awesome.
9: Yeah, real fun.
17: Awesome.
9: But really sad that he didn't do the Triple Crown.
8: Yeah, it's too bad.
9: And we'll mention we mentioned NBA and the race. We have the NHL final still going too. Vegas Golden
17: intense.
9: Knights are up 2-1 against the Carolina Hurricanes tomorrow night. Game
17: all three Golden of those Knights, games have been insane.
8: They won it a couple years ago, right? They won the Stanley Cup. What,
9: yes.
8: 24 somewhere in there.
17: But I mean, two of those games have gone one overtime, one double overtime, and one was like a 3-goal comeback by Las Vegas. I mean, it has been insane.
9: Well, good news. Internet traffic from bots passes human traffic on the web for the first time. Cloudflare CFO Matthew Prince says bots now account for more than 57% of total HTTP requests. Humans, around 42%.
17: Wow.
9: Driven by the boom in AI agents, the crossover was originally anticipated to end in 2027. So we're moving faster than anticipated. That's good, right?
8: Mm-hmm.
9: It's good, right?
8: Except no. No. Well, that's why so many times now you've got to click that you're not a bot.
17: Yeah.
8: You got to find the bicycle, find the motorcycle, find
9: the
8: car,
9: find the crosswalk,
8: find the stairs.
9: Got it.
13: Forget the bridge.
17: And then that's the often not good enough.
8: Right.
17: Like what?
8: Right.
17: I clicked them all.
8: Come on.
17: Let me through.
9: You're going to need a new laptop that allows retina scans. It was reported this weekend also that Google just signed a deal with SpaceX. For $920 million dollars per month. Yes. The deal is going to offer access to computer resources, including 110,000 NVIDIA GPUs, CPUs, memory. As part of the deal, that will give access to SpaceX family of data centers. It runs through starting in October of this year through June of 2029. There's a ramp-up phase through September with a reduced cost.
8: Yeah, but that's about $11 billion a year. That's a pretty good deal for SpaceX, I'd say.
9: Just a tad.
8: That's not bad.
9: Yeah, that's not bad at all.
8: Nice.
9: And they're getting ready to go public. Elon will be about a $2 trillionaire soon, and it'll be wonderful.
8: It will.
9: Good for him.
8: And people are going to scream at the top of their lungs that nobody needs that kind of money.
9: Even if you're African-American. Weird. Weird.
8: Right.
13: He took the whole pie. He's taking the
8: entire pie. Yeah. So that leaves us with none.
9: With none.
8: Your paychecks go away the second he becomes a trillionaire.
17: As soon as SpaceX.
9: Well, that better not happen then. I don't want that to happen.
8: I know, right?
9: I don't want that to happen.
8: 888-933-93. There's more coming up.

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7: With some tweets for you. It's Rhino Season tweets. Trump saying you're either corrupt or you're stupid needs to be a future Pat Gray bingo square. That's for sure. Irwin M. Fletcher, Madison Square Garden had prohibited all guns, fat guns, skinny guns, even guns with chicken pox. Are there some? Probably.
8: Probably.
7: It's probably going around right now.
8: Yeah.
7: That and monkey pox and bird flu and
9: swine?
7: Ebola.
9: Swine? Do we have swine?
7: Swine flu.
8: Sure.
7: Okay. Yeah.
8: It's out there. Sure.
7: Joplin Steve tweets, didn't think I'd see an entire horse race on the show this morning. Well, you're welcome.
8: Hey, you're welcome.
7: You are welcome.
8: Thank
7: a little bonus
8: you.
7: For
10: never,
7: you.
10: Never know what you're going to get.
8: It's a big race. And I was excited,
7: That's
8: too.
7: That's right. We were just talking about the bots taking over the internet. There's more bots on the internet right now than people.
8: Yeah.
7: Which is incredible. Yesterday, I asked Gemini, Google's AI, if it was better than Grok 4. I didn't want to hurt its feelings. I wanted its take on which one was better. And it said, based on comparisons as of mid-2025, why are we a year behind on this?
10: Okay. I think you already got your answer right there.
7: Yeah. I, Gemini, and Grok 4 excel in different areas, making better subjective to your needs. ChatGPT-5 is often compared alongside us. Frequently outperforms Grok 4 in coding accuracy, research depth, and general professional use.
8: Okay.
7: Grok 4 is praised for its speed, real-time X data, and witty personality. 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Intelligence and coding, while Grok 4 boasts high benchmark scores, users have found it can struggle with complex real-world coding compared to alternatives like Claude, Opus, or GPT-5. Doesn't even mention itself there. Real-time information, Grok 4 is designed to be highly connected to real-time data from X, making it superior for current events and trending topics. So that's probably where you should get your sports information.
8: One would
7: think. Because I noticed Gemini is clueless. Like the thing with the Big 12 last week. Didn't even know Texas and Oklahoma weren't in the conference.
10: That's funny.
8: It's only up to mid-2025. That hadn't happened
10: yet.
8: Yeah,
10: was that new?
8: Except it had.
7: Ultimately, it said, Grok 4 has been described as a test set savant that can sometimes overfit. Not sure what that means. While other models provide more consistent general purpose utility. So that's interesting. Which one you use?
8: Grok.
7: We all use Grok mostly, right?
9: Yes, I use Grok. I'm literally, as you're speeding all that stuff over here, I'm typing that and like, yep.
7: But what about ChatGPT-5? Anybody ever tried that?
9: No.
7: I've never used it either.
9: Ask your wife.
7: My wife does. She gets yelled at by it.
9: I was just going to say.
7: With good reason, because it was right.
8: Thank you.
7: About the color of the paint.
8: It was right.
7: It had every reason to yell at her.
9: I love how ChatGPT yelled at her.
7: Yeah,
9: basically called her stupid.
7: Basically.
9: Then
7: do you not listen to me?
9: Then come to find out.
7: I told you.
9: She was wrong.
7: Yep. And it was right. Chat was right.
8: You're either uninformed or you're stupid. One or the other.
9: Thank you. Yes.
10: Okay, Jackie. You're going to regret it. Mm-hmm.
7: All right. When an unexpected pregnancy happens, the focus is almost always on the mother. And dads, too often, are overlooked, pushed to the side, left feeling like their voice doesn't matter. Maybe that's how you would feel, too. You want to be supportive. You want to do the right thing. But fear sets in. Questions start racing. Can I really do this? Can I be a good father? That's exactly how John felt. He said, me, a dad, that didn't even feel possible. I didn't know the first thing about being a good father. But then we found Preborn. 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
6: Unleashed is here.
7: All right, so there's a couple of people in the Democrat Party. One of them, John Fetterman. The other, Bill Maher, who occasionally make sense. And it's so unusual to hear Democrats making any sense about anything at any time that, you know, we focus some praise on them. Fetterman was just talking about what's going on in Maine with Graham Plattner. Good golly. I mean, this guy has a chance to win that race.
8: Yes,
7: in fact, he's, according to polls, ahead of Susan Collins in one poll by 9 points. In another, I think 4 points separate them.
8: Wow.
7: But what does this guy have to do to stop people from supporting him? I don't think there's anything he could
8: looks
7: do.
8: Looks like almost
7: murder?
8: Nothing.
7: Would anybody care? Ah, that was when he was in a dark period. He already said he had a dark time,
8: right.
7: So he killed a couple people back then. He's not doing it now. I mean,
8: he's got rid of the teardrop tattoos on his face representing the murder, so it's fine.
7: That's fine. Don't even worry about it now. But Fetterman's not playing into that. Here's what he said about Plattner.
11: On Graham Plattner.
12: P. Hustle.
7: P. Hustle.
12: That's what you call him?
13: Okay, yes.
11: That's what you're calling him?
13: Oh, no, that's how he described himself. P. Hustle.
11: I see.
8: His name. Still using his phone.
13: I mean, MSN folks, you love P. Yeah. Hustle?
7: Mm-hmm.
13: And on MSN now?
11: We're asking you.
13: Because he's awesome, right? Was it the Nazi tattoo? Is it the insults and the kick account?
11: How do you think Democrats should handle this? He's likely to become the Democratic nominee for the Senate next week.
13: Some Democrats will defend that mess. Mm-hmm. I will not. So it's really up to Maine voters. So the people on MS now, they want to defend a guy with a Nazi tattoo? Okay. If he wanted to defend mm-hmm. a guy that describes the American Army as absolute trash, okay. If P. Hustle said that a Purple Heart awardee is a dumb that doesn't deserve to live. Mm. Okay. A guy that was probably dropping picks for a decade on Kick. Why is P. Hustle on Kick? I mean, Kick has serious issues, lack of kinds of controls, a lot of underage people. It's really been controversial. Mm-hmm. Why was he on it for a decade?
11: Why do you think?
7: I mean, that's a dark
13: question.
7: Period.
13: Who's investigating why?
7: Mm-hmm.
13: I mean, was he sure that he was only talking to, women that are old enough? I mean, what was his protocol? How could he be sure?
11: Are you concerned that there's more to drop?
13: Well, he lied to everybody. He said that there wasn't any after his Nazi tattoo situation. And now there's more and more of the things. So he's already lied about that. So I assume, you know, it's like they say, for every ranch you see in Texas, there's 50 that you haven't seen. So I'm sure there's plenty, more ranches in Pete Hustle's life.
10: Okay. A lot of ranches in Texas.
8: You know what they say.
10: That's what they say.
8: For every ranch you see there's 50 more you haven't.
10: Yeah.
7: Man, if I had a nickel for every time I've heard that saying.
10: For every woman that Graham Flattner is sexting with, there's 50 more.
7: 50 more. It's kind of what he's saying.
8: Good for him.
7: And it's probably true. Oh,
10: 50 boy, times
7: it's probably
10: 12.
7: True. What is that? Now, he made a vow. Is that contained in this other one that's a little stronger language-wise?
10: Yeah, this is him on CNN.
7: About, yeah.
10: This is, oof, boy.
7: This is strong.
10: There's a lot going on here.
7: Here's what he said.
14: Let me follow up on something you said there, because I don't think that we have this reporting.
8: Okay, let's do that.
14: Did you say, or did Senate Democrats discuss Graham Plattner posting pictures of his, you called it his did you discuss this
13: in
14: a lunch?
13: No, what I'm saying is that he has been sending sexually explicit kinds of messaging with women, and I assume over the 10 years that he was a membership in that, you know, and
14: assuming that that's what he was doing. That's what I just wanted to follow up on, because if that's something that is in active conversation among Senate Democrats, I think would be of interest.
13: Yeah, he talked about and described, you know, he's already done that in his writings. And when he would used to sit in the party potties, he would say that he would want to masturbate in there and describe those things. So, I mean, he has very interesting kinds of...
14: yeah. Glad my children aren't old enough to watch the show.
13: But again, I had invited Hustle. He could just submit all of the messages that he sent to the dozen women last year. He could confirm that he is not sending those images, and he really should really confirm that all of those people that he was engaging in that were at least 18 years or older.
14: So you want Graham Plattner, the main nominee, to confirm that people that he was exchanging sexual messages with were over 18, because you're concerned that they were underage?
7: Yeah.
8: That's what I would like to see.
13: No, what I'm saying, like, if I was a main voter, and I am not, I would have been concerned by some of these things, whether it's his 10-year-old membership with Kik and some of the other things. So it's clearly those things. But that's going to be the decision of the main voters. And I'd be surprised if he's not the one that prevails. But I know we all understand that candidates have baggage. But in his case, he is baggage that happens to be a candidate.
8: Right.
13: You know, incidentally.
7: That's a good line.
8: That is a good line.
7: Yeah. I like that.
8: Yeah. That is a good line.
10: So Maine votes tomorrow. And Janet Mills, a few weeks back, was down 76-10 to Graham Plattner. But her allies are saying, come on,
7: just
10: vote for her. She's still on the ballot, y'all.
8: Yeah, she broke.
10: But she isn't campaigning.
8: Yeah, she's not running.
10: So,
7: no.
10: Because she suspended her campaign.
7: He's going to crush her.
10: Yeah.
8: But you know what they say, the old saying, seen one porta potty, there's 50 more you haven't.
10: Is that right?
7: That's what they say.
8: You know what they say.
10: That is wild.
8: It's a good line about the baggage, though.
10: Yeah,
7: that is.
8: That's awesome.
10: Happens to be a candidate.
7: But, you know, he's a disabled war veteran. He's a rugged oyster farmer.
10: Okay. What else you got?
7: Working class.
10: Working class.
7: Yeah. And so don't worry about the fact that he attended an $80,000 a year boarding school, because his father was a lawyer. His grandfather was a big architect. He comes from a wealthy background.
8: Is he a veteran?
7: He's a veteran, yeah.
8: Yeah, okay. That's what I thought.
7: So that gives him the right, I guess, to disparage other veterans because he does it.
8: Okay.
10: Sure feels that way.
7: It sure does. Now,
10: he's scum.
7: His excuse for all of this has been, it was a dark period. It was a dark period in his life. What about all these women lately that he's sexted? And his wife found out about it, went to the campaign, not because apparently she was pissed about it, but because they wanted She wanted them to be aware because it was going to be an issue. And now that it is an issue, she's pissed at the people making it an issue.
8: Right.
7: It's just unbelievable. Man. So, again, in Maine, Susan Collins might be the greatest candidate of all time. Here we are again, where you're facing the lesser of two evils. You're facing a terrible, despicable candidate against somebody who's just not a good Republican, certainly not conservative.
8: Right.
7: Well, I'm going for that every time.
10: Overton windowed yet again.
7: Again. How many times? I mean, every time.
8: Yeah.
7: Pretty much. So, we got that going for us. All right. Fluoride. The government has been medicating your water with it for over 80 years now. Not because you asked for it, not because you voted for it, because they decided you needed it. That's not a decision I want somebody else making for my family, which is why I filter my water, every drop of it, in my home with Cove Pure. At least I will again when I have sinks in my house again. Right now we're going through the remodeling process.
8: I thought that was taken care of this week.
7: Yeah, well, no, the countertops were.
8: Oh, okay.
7: We have a sink in, but it doesn't have any faucets yet. So... But over 209 million Americans are on fluoridated water right now. Can you believe that? And here's what the science actually shows. In September 2024, a federal judge ruled that adding fluoride to water poses, and I'm quoting the court directly, an unreasonable risk to neurological health. It's not a fringe study. It's a federal court ordering the EPA to act. Then in January 2025, a study published by JAMA Pediatrics, one of the most respected medical journals in the world, confirmed a link between fluoride exposure and children's IQ scores. The higher the exposure, the lower the IQ. You need something that works now. Something that filters out all of that garbage, and that's what Cove Pure is. Its clear wave reverse osmosis technology is certified to remove up to 99.9% of contaminants, fluoride, PFAS, lead, pharmaceuticals, heavy metals, anything that isn't water gets filtered out. 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
18: This

0: So we were talking about Fetterman a minute ago, making a little bit of sense with the Graham Plattner thing. And again, we're not saying we're going to vote for John Fetterman. It's just that it's noteworthy when these radicals, or used to be radical, when they say something that makes sense. And frankly, I love it because it's so rare. But between Fetterman and Bill Maher, they've been making quite a bit of sense lately. And they're still wrong on almost everything.
1: So you're a Democrat now.
0: No. I'm hearing. No, I'm not.
2: Flaming
0: no.
2: liberal.
1: Yep, flaming liberal.
2: Yep.
0: Okay.
1: Leave it the month of June to turn into a liberal.
0: Right. Bill Maher spoke some hard truth again to Democrats by talking about the musicians who all dropped out of the Freedom 250 celebration. He said, it makes it look like you don't love America. Mm. That's exactly right. Yep. Why are you dropping out of the celebration of America?
3: Right.
0: Why?
3: Had nothing to do with Trump.
0: Not a stinking thing to do.
3: Because the United States is Trump, and that's all they can think of.
0: That's it. Right.
3: I mean, that was the whole thing at the Tony Awards last night. You know,
0: I missed the Tony Awards.
2: Oh, shoot.
0: Darn it.
2: Me too.
0: Were you watched the Tony Awards last night?
3: I did not.
0: Okay.
3: I did.
0: All right. That's a relief.
3: I recorded it.
0: You did record it?
3: I got to get back.
0: All right.
3: Some of the dance scenes from those. Yes, you have to catch those.
0: Oh, sure.
3: But I saw Rosie O'Donnell actually came back to the States.
0: Why?
3: And for the Tony Awards.
0: Oh. Okay.
3: And
0: was she up for an award?
2: Please tell me she's going to stay. Will she stay?
3: I don't know.
2: Come on, this is her chance. She made her stay.
3: She made it seem like she still didn't like Donald Trump.
0: What? Oh, no.
3: Yeah, she called him an a-hole.
0: Oh, wow.
3: And a con man.
0: That's so surprising for her.
3: And it's been that way the whole time. She's lived here all her life, and I thought, no, you haven't.
0: No, that's right.
3: You moved out.
0: Yeah, you're in Ireland now, right?
3: Yeah.
0: You know who else moved back is Ellen DeGeneres and Portia de Rossi or whatever her name is.
3: Yeah.
0: They bought a place in Britain for like $27 million or something. Fixed it up. No, they paid $20 million. And then they put $10 million into it. And then they put it up for sale for $30.5 million.
3: They bought another place.
0: In England.
3: I think they bought another place in England.
0: They bought another.
3: This place wasn't good enough.
0: That's correct. That is right. And then they moved back into the dump that was only $30.5
3: million. Yes.
0: And then they decided, nah, it's not good enough. They'd already sold both their homes in Los Angeles, both their mansions in L.A., and so they had to go back home, and they bought a new mansion in Los Angeles where she spent her birthday this year.
3: Yeah, well,
1: so facial cream is lucrative.

0: So facial cream is lucrative,
1: right?
0: For
1: yes,
0: Ellen.
1: It's very, very lucrative.
2: It's not working very well, but it's lucrative.
1: No, but it's lucrative. Yeah, she's sold a couple bottles of it.
2: Yes, she has.
1: I guess what they actually do is flip houses, you know, in addition to her career.
2: Right, right, right.
1: I don't know. What did she do? She was an actress, I guess, for a while.
2: Oh, yeah.
1: And she was a talk show host for a long while.
2: Yeah, and I don't know.
1: I think she's more famous for the talk show host.
2: Absolutely.
0: Yes. And Dory. She was Dory from Finding Nemo.
1: Right.
2: And she's done some movies, voice work, no kidding. But I don't know what Porta Potty did.
0: Porsha?
1: Yeah. Porsha de Rossi?
0: She's
1: an actress.
0: Yeah, she's in Arrested Development. Mm-hmm. She's a supporting actress.
1: Yeah, she's done some things.
0: She's really good.
2: Okay.
0: Come on
2: now. Okay.
0: Yeah.
1: She's done some stuff.
0: Come on now. It's Porta Potty, dude.
1: But they're back. They were never coming back here because of Trump. And now all of a sudden,
2: and they found a perfect
1: back.
2: Place with their, we love the animals. Uh-huh. And we're all set to go.
1: Yeah.
2: And then they still couldn't handle the first dump.
1: So what happened with the first dump was that they ran into some regulations are not American-like.
3: That's right. Say it ain't so.
1: Yeah,
2: right.
1: It is so. That's they
2: right.
1: found out that maybe
2: it was some sort of fencing
1: England
2: issue or something.
1: Yes. Isn't Shangri-La.
2: Yeah.
1: They thought everything was going to be perfect because Trump's not there. What?
3: Wow.
1: Wait, you won't let us build on this? Yeah. Wait, what?
0: But I thought it was always, but in Europe.
1: Yeah, that's what I thought, too. Yeah.
4: In Europe, you can do whatever you want. In Europe, they're much more enlightened than here. In Europe.
2: Are they?
1: Yeah.
2: Are they?
1: Turns out, no.
0: Huh.
1: Not so much. Not so much. Mm. So I love that. But I love even more the fact that they come crawling back to the United States of America. Even though that's really humiliating after everything she said.
2: Yeah,
1: they still come back. They still come back.
0: But to be fair, they left because we always tell them if you're going to leave.
1: Yeah.
0: Pack your bags and go.
2: Yeah, they said they were going to leave, so they left. Yeah,
1: good.
2: Yeah, absolutely. And then with everything that they say, you're right. And to come back with your tail between your legs and nobody, none of their friends, obviously, I'm sure that at the party for the L.A. block that they live on, I'm sure that, you know, they're just as much of a gadfly as you are. And so Ellen's out there sipping wine with the neighbors going, it was different.
3: And you're your neighborhood gadfly, correct?
1: Yes, I am the neighborhood gadfly for those unfamiliar with it.
2: Yes.
1: Especially in this neighborhood.
2: I'm out sipping wine with the neighbors.
1: Well, not talking. Wine. I don't do wine.
0: No,
1: but,
0: how dare you?
1: But see, I do sip.
0: It's Pepsi.
1: Or water, you know, while they drink their wine.
2: Okay.
1: It doesn't matter, really. It's the social interaction, you know.
3: So what's it like to get along with your neighbors? Because I don't understand that concept.
1: Of getting along with your neighbors?
3: Yeah. They seem to be
1: pretty good.
2: Don't yell at them.
3: With multiple.
2: Don't yell at them. They'll come around.
1: Right.
3: All right.
1: Right. Now, don't build things on the back of your house that they don't want there.
3: Is that right?
1: Uh-huh. Yeah.
3: Now, I do have one neighbor who's still nice to me, and he...
2: he's okay with the new wing going on?
3: Yeah, he's good with it, and he's letting us use his pool all week while they're out of town, so that's...
1: Oh, cool. That's nice.
3: Which is perfect, because now it's finally stopped raining, so... One neighbor still.
1: Isn't it supposed to rain all this week, though?
3: No, sunny
1: all
3: week.
1: Oh, good.
3: 90s and nasty. Ugh. Of course, they begin getting the forecast wrong.
1: Yeah,
3: so
1: that's
3: it'll probably
1: true.
3: Be stormy and rainy and gross and
2: very that's true. A good point.
3: Hope you enjoyed the pool, neighbor.
1: And you know, we've been pretty fortunate this spring. It's been pretty darn mild. It's been great. All right, 888-900-3393. More Pat Gray Unleashed coming up.

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8: Got some tweets here. Paco D tweets. I bet the FBI has Blattner's kick info. Bet they do.
9: I bet they do, too.
8: Hee-haw the Viking. Blattner is a sexual deviant. There are likely Democrats and Republicans excited about him coming to D.C. It's probably true, too. J.B. Rocketman, I really think at this point, Pat needs a website. Maybe like contractorsitrust.com.
10: Awesome.
8: Yeah. It's been a while. It's been 3 months now that we've been in the house. I think it's been 4 months on the build. So
10: at least yours is started,
8: that's fun.
10: So it's right on schedule.
8: Right on schedule. Yeah, exactly.
10: Under budget.
8: Exactly.
10: Under budget, on schedule.
8: Yeah, if only. If only.
10: Oh, that's...
8: Yeah, that's not true. But what are you going to do? We're in it. Once you're in it,
10: you're in it. That's a fact.
8: Mm-hmm. Did you see the Scott Pelley interview?
10: I watched.
8: Where he cried like a baby.
10: I watched a couple of clips.
8: Cried like a 4-year-old girl.
10: The whole interview, the New York Times interview.
8: It was moving. It really was.
10: They
8: moving.
10: All go to New York Times now, which is a good get on their part.
8: Yeah.
10: She kind of drives me a little. She's kind of agonizing.
8: The New York Times lady. Yes. Yeah, but I mean, she asked some decent questions.
10: She's getting these interviews, sat in her lap.
8: Yeah.
10: Which is good for her.
8: Yeah.
10: Good for her. But,
8: And this is the first time he talked since he got fired.
10: Right.
8: He claims that Barry Weiss put her finger on the scale to tip it toward Trump. Probably.
10: Okay.
8: Because he and 60 Minutes had put a brick on the other scale tip it the other way.
10: And we played evidence of that.
8: Yeah, over
10: years.
8: And over and over. He disparaged the president. He would use his line and then say there's no evidence for it. Or use his line and say it's completely false.
10: Right.
8: Or whatever. He was adding commentary and his own opinion to everything Trump said.
11: Yes.
8: And I think Barry Weiss is trying to compensate for his hatred of Donald Trump. So any questioning of the stories that involved this administration, which she did from time to time, according to him, but he saw that as bias when in reality, she was just trying to balance CBS News. She's just trying to balance it out. Hey, look, why don't you go get some input from the administration? Why don't you get some input from Donald Trump? Why don't you see what they're saying about it? Instead, they just don't report that. Okay, and he thinks that's a perfectly fine, non-biased story.
10: Well,
8: it's not.
10: It's not. I mean, the clip I sent, I don't know which one you had sent, but the clip I sent is where he's talking about... why do you think the country is? But we're biased. What do you think, Joe? Do you have a poll? Do you have market research? No, we have what you've been saying, Scott, douchebag.
8: Do we have that?
10: Yeah, go ahead.
8: Yeah, here it is.
12: What was the feeling about that particular opening salvo to the team?
8: Pause it. Uh-oh. And the opening salvo she's talking about is when she first came to 60 Minutes. She said to the 60 Minutes team, I guess all 50 of them or 500 of them, however many there are.
10: Right.
8: She said, why does the country think you're biased? And here's what he said.
13: She, I am told, said something to the effect of, why do you think
10: it wasn't there?
13: The country thinks you're biased. But she didn't offer any kind of a metric. What's your metric? Why do you think so?
8: Because everybody
13: have a poll? Is there
8: yes, there's
13: market
8: polling.
13: Research?
8: Probably.
13: Because we certainly didn't believe that.
8: Of course you didn't. That's the problem.
9: Wow.
8: That's the problem. Yeah. Right
9: that's
8: there.
9: That's telling right there.
8: Right there. That is the problem.
10: Thank you.
8: Scott Pelley and his bias and his hatred for Donald Trump is the problem, and he can't see it.
10: What's your metric?
11: What's your metric? I don't see any metric or what you're talking about here.
9: I mean, that is...
11: Is it just because I hate Donald Trump? I suppose that's what you're talking about.
9: Is that right there? That answer. Right there.
8: Right there.
9: Oh, gosh. It is the mainstream media, how they view themselves.
8: Yep.
10: Oh, yeah.
8: Yep.
9: All right. It's all contained in that clip.
8: Sure is.
11: I don't see it.
8: I think that's so great.
11: I don't see it
10: at all.
11: What are
10: you talking about?
11: Lord, I am taken aback by what he said about that.
9: Oh, that's a good phrase. Just too muck and fudge.
11: I am taken aback at the preposterousness of that statement.
10: Yeah.
11: What metric are you using? Do you have a poll? Have you done a study? Is there a focus group?
8: Yes, all of those things. Yeah. I'm sure she saw... All of those
10: Absolutely.
8: Things.
9: If you knew
10: on
9: nothing,
10: top of watching your show.
8: Yes.
9: If you knew nothing about 60 Minutes or Scott Pelley's reporting or anything, that clip, that right there.
8: Tells you everything you need
9: everything
8: to know.
9: You need to know.
8: Exactly.
9: Boy, Scott loves some Scott.
8: Oh. He called himself. I don't have the article in front of me, but in the interview, he calls himself a legend. That they, I don't know, something about removing a legend. And I'm
10: okay. Go easy,
8: that tells
10: Scott.
8: You everything else you need to know about
10: sure
8: Scott
10: does.
8: Pelley. He considers himself a legend.
9: A legend.
8: Which is great. That is awesome. But we lost him.
9: Hmm?
8: We lost him.
14: Yeah. Wait, he's
8: from
14: dead?
8: 60 Minutes.
14: Okay.
8: No, he's alive. We just won't see him every Sunday night then with the...
10: He's a sailboating now, so it'll be okay.
8: You know, and he's, like he said in the interview, he reached the pinnacle of journalism, supposedly.
10: Sure.
8: And really, that's true. 60
10: Absolutely.
8: Minutes is probably considered the pinnacle of journalism. And because he said that in reference to Anderson Cooper and why you thought he left, even though he didn't talk to him about it afterwards. And he figures he left because he couldn't stand what was going on at 60
10: right.
8: Minutes. He said, nobody leaves. This is where you're going to go. This is it. This is what you aspire
10: to.
8: Unless,
10: of course, you're Anderson Cooper, who told us he wanted to spend time with his family since he was doing two jobs.
8: Yeah, right.
10: So now he's cut his workload in half.
8: Yeah. Yeah.
10: So, I mean.
8: It's a lot when you're doing two jobs.
10: Absolutely.
8: It's a lot. Some people can take it. Some people can't. Apparently, Anderson Cooper
10: couldn't hang.
8: Couldn't do
10: Loser.
8: It.
10: Loser.
8: So then you got people like Ryan Seacrest who do like 14 jobs. They've got leave something for somebody else to do.
10: Right,
8: Ryan. Somebody else needs a gig too. Don't take them all.
10: And now he's doing. And now he's doing commercials. So. I mean, we got that to worry about. There was something up to 15. I see him doing commercials everywhere.
8: Really? I don't know that I've seen Ryan Seacrest commercials.
10: Oh, yeah.
8: Yeah.
10: Oh, yeah.
8: All right. So Attorney General Todd Blanche has an update for us on stopping the fraud, which is costing us hundreds of billions of dollars a year.
10: Yeah.
15: We saw you and a whole of government approach this week tackling fraud. And I've heard from our viewers constantly, we
9: Look
15: want
9: at
15: arrest.
9: These numbers.
15: And you brought that
9: People,
15: once again
9: individuals.
15: This week, a 32-count indictment, two of which were state employees. This is the most wanted fraudsters you have. I was stunned, Mr. Attorney General, that there is a man on there that's accused of stealing $1.2 billion with the B of taxpayer dollars.
9: Oh.
15: These people, you think you're going to find them?
8: Wait, what?
10: Yep.
8: Wow.
16: Well, yes, and that's one of the reasons why we're publishing this list is because it works for the most wanted. That you know, Director Patel talks about how in just 1 year we've gotten 8 of the 10 most wanted criminals, and that's why we wanted to start this list. You have President Trump, Vice President Vance telling the American people we are going to stop this fraud and this. thieves. They're just people stealing money from the taxpayers of this country. And we announced a bunch of charges in Ohio this week. And just remember, when we're arresting these guys, we're taking cars, luxury cars. We got Range Rovers, Maseratis, a McLaren this week. And so these are individuals who are just stealing from us and then going out and living in the lap of luxury. And so we're going to we are going to continue in every jurisdiction to go after these fraudsters and arrest them and take all of their ill-gotten gains, which is what you saw happen this week.
8: Nice. They just found a man in Ohio from Bhutan who defrauded taxpayers to the tune of 10% of the Bhutan GDP.
10: Racist. You are a racist for even mentioning this story.
8: Really?
10: Yeah.
8: Really?
10: Yeah.
8: Because I don't even know what race this man is. Just a man from Bhutan.
10: Oh, okay.
8: That's all I know.
10: Okay.
8: Could be white.
10: He's just a man from
8: Bhutan.
10: Could
8: be black. He could be green with purple stripes. I don't know.
10: I don't know.
8: Yeah. But he's stolen $400 million in Ohio, which tells you that the GDP of Bhutan is probably $4 billion.
14: Mm.
8: So that's he's doing pretty well in our country. Congratulations on that. No wonder he came here.
10: Well, and most of it, then he goes back to Bhutan and lives like a king.
8: Yeah, exactly. And I didn't realize that Ohio has the largest Bhutanian population of anywhere outside of Bhutan.
10: Where else are you going to go if you come to this country?
8: Well, you could go Ohio.
10: From,
8: it's the only,
10: if you're from Bhutan,
8: it's the only place.
10: Go to Ohio.
8: You go to Ohio.
10: Ohio has a good commercial program in Bhutan.
8: Do they?
10: Come visit.
8: Okay.
9: Well, we find
8: and
9: ourselves,
8: stay. And then stay.
10: We have everything for you.
9: So it seems like we find ourselves often saying, man, I didn't realize there was this enclave of fill in the blank in fill in the blank. But yeah, that's what happens with open borders. And it's beyond that. I mean, we've got to play this clip of H-1B visa fraud as well. Also from Kate McEnany there. Let's see. Clip 14. I mean, this will explain how this happens.
17: The holders since 2015. Over 70% came from India and nearly 12% from China. And when you zoom in on this map you're looking at, you can see where most are being hired.
9: Hi, Dallas.
17: The dark red spots show a high density of H-1B visa holders. And now we're learning more about the fraud within the program. One former official tells Newsweek that up to 90% of applications, 90% from India contain fraudulent documents or involve unqualified applicants. And finance law enforcement in India claim it has uncovered 90% a network of universities that produce fake degrees. Yeah. Which were possibly used to obtain these high-skilled H-1B visas, including one school which allegedly stole over 36,000 fake degrees, sold, I should say. It cost as little as $1,400 for one of those. And while these are supposed to be high-skilled employees, during almost all of Biden's time in office, 83% got junior or entry-level positions. And now Texas is taking action, cracking down on those abusing the program.
8: Good!
10: Yeah, good.
8: Finally.
10: Yeah,
9: Ken Paxton.
10: And we need to maybe check everybody's credentials for whatever job they're freaking doing. Because there's going to be a large percentage of them that are fraudulent. One thing they didn't mention, I mean, is the Bhutanians are just sneaking in here. Nobody even knows the Bhutanians are here. Just sneaking into Ohio.
8: Well, they do now because we've just exposed it. We just exposed it.
9: Can I just revisit for a second? What were you saying about the Bhutan? I missed the $4 billion that you mentioned.
8: It's 10% of the Bhutanian GDP that he has stolen. $400 million.
9: Oh yeah,
8: 10% of the GDP of Bhutan.
9: I was just checking.
8: one guy.
9: Yeah, that is incredible, man.
8: It's unbelievable, and they're finding. We're just finding this out now because. You know, the Somali fraud in Minnesota has started this domino effect, and it's all over the country.
10: Yes.
8: It's in Ohio. It's in California. It's in Minnesota.
10: They came here, it's in Texas. All their buddies said, hey,
8: it's
10: look,
8: everywhere.
10: If you do this, the government is going to continue to give you money.
8: Yep.
10: Just tell them this.
8: It's a great deal.
10: Tell them this.
8: You buy a college degree, you get an H-1B. You come on in. Come on in and start making money.
10: And then lie on this.
9: You don't even have to have the money start coming in. Be a complete and total lie. Exactly.
8: Yeah.
9: And meanwhile, there are Americans waking up right now, many listening to this program, who are stopping at the gas station on the way to work going, what in the hell?
10: I know.
9: Then they've got to stop by the grocery store on the way home, and they look at the prices and go, what in the hell? And they are born and raised here, and they're working their asses off. And meanwhile, we got foreigners coming in here just robbing us blind. And yet, we still get up and we go to work.
8: And yet,
9: and we just
8: keep doing it.
9: Yep.
8: All right, let me take a minute and tell you about Chef IQ 3. Father's Day is coming up. 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
8: Oh, that's right. So, Discover Discover Day? No.
10: What Disclosure is it?
8: Disclosure Day. Yes.
10: That's how special it is.
8: That's how special it is.
18: We forgot. Gosh.
8: I just saw an interview with Steven Spielberg, and it sounds like this is going to be great.
10: And
8: this is supposed to be his best movie in like 20 years.
10: And we're going to give you all the ins and outs of the movie before we go see it. And then we're going to go see it. And we're going to give you the our recaps after as well. So you'll be able to join us you know, prior to the movie.
8: Mm-hmm.
10: You'll be able to join us going to the movie. And then you'll be able to join us after the movie if you are a Blaze TV subscriber.
8: Okay.
18: So is, go to Blaze TV. Is this an interview that you heard?
19: This truth had, were just known overnight. If the government announced, yes, we have been keeping this from you since 1947, that would mess up a lot of people. And the movie also takes the position of the church. What does this do to the fundamental beliefs that many of us have? And, you know, is God our God only on this planet? Or is God a God for every system where there's civilization, intelligent life, and even developing life?
8: I hate to spoil the surprise, but yes.
10: Yes.
8: Yes.
10: That's what it is.
18: Oh, wait. So we're going to have to go see the movie?
8: No, that's it. I just ruined it for you.
10: So you know that we've talked about here how hard Congress works for us and shown their work calendar. And they just, I mean, they are just breaking their backs for
9: us. And they're
10: us.
9: Humping it, man.
10: And Debbie Dingell, the congresswoman out of Michigan, she wants you to know that she's sick of you people telling her that she has not done enough.
8: Oh. Why did you move so much closer to me there?
10: She's sick of
8: Debbie,
10: you.
8: She's sick of me?
10: Yes.
8: Oh, no.
10: Sick of you and everybody like you.
8: No, don't say that. All right. Here she is. Debbie
20: Dingell. You know, I don't appreciate being told we're not doing enough when I voted on two more resolutions this week. And I'm going to tell you that people like me are standing up and saying what he's doing in Cuba is wrong. And I don't appreciate being attacked by people because Republicans are sitting on a resolution and speaking up and speaking out. November elections have consequences, and elect Democrats so you can actually stand up to them. That's what I'm going to tell them.
9: Okay.
10: Ugh. I mean,
8: that's agonizing.
10: It's very agonizing.
20: Very vocal about what he's doing in Venezuela and Cuba. So you're elected a Republican Congress in this state, help do it, and they won't bring it up. So don't go after Democrats that are speaking up and speaking
8: up. Shut up.
10: I know. Let's remember Debbie's working so hard for us in Congress that all the pictures of her sleeping in Congress, remember that?
8: Uh-huh.
10: I mean, she's agonizing. You peasants.
8: Mm-hmm.
10: I'm sick of you telling me I'm not doing enough.
8: Who do you think you are? Shut up.
10: Well, she thinks she's royalty.
9: She's a dingle.
10: She's a dingle.
8: Her last name is Barry, isn't it? Isn't it Dingleberry? Dingleberry?
10: Thank you.
9: Stole your thing.
8: Yeah, I stole it right from you.
10: I was waiting for you to say it, but you didn't.
8: So you I went ahead.
10: I'm still angry.
8: I waited.
9: I mean, right.
10: I'm still angry.
8: Had some time.
9: We figured you know, because, say it, but...
10: a dingle,
8: uh-huh.
10: Berries or not,
8: mm-hmm.
10: Have been in that seat of Congress that she holds since 1933.
9: Oh, get out.
10: Dingle Sr. held the seat until his son, John Jr., that's her husband, won a special election in 1955, and then he died,
8: mm-hmm.
10: and then Debbie took his seat. And so,
8: in 1955?
10: Well, no, Jr. took it in 55.
8: Okay.
10: He had it until he died, I don't know.
8: Later on. Yeah, sometime.
10: 10 years ago or something. Yeah.
8: Okay. The Carmelo Anthony trial. Do we still have time for this?
9: Fire it right now. Outside the courthouse.
10: You don't want to miss this.
9: Savannah Hernandez, formerly of the Blaze, met up with some people outside the courthouse.
8: Okay.
0: If evidence does come out that Carmelo was not, in fact, fighting for his life when he stabbed and killed Austin Metcalf, do you think that the black community will accept that?
21: If evidence shows that he did not,
8: mm-hmm.
21: no, we're going to stand by ours regardless. They stand by theirs.
8: Regardless. Oh, okay.
21: We're going to stand by ours regardless.
9: Regardless.
21: I'm a mother first. I'm a black mother. Let me put that on there. I'm an African-American mother. So I have to put away my color first and step into the motherhood. Yeah. Nobody wants to see their child slain. So I do want to send prayers to Austin, Austin Metcalf, their family.
8: Right.
21: But at the end of the day,
8: I got to think,
21: what did you do to him or whatever?
8: Didn't do anything to him.
21: This to happen, the reaction.
8: We got
21: to take accountability for our kids.
8: And got stabbed in the heart
21: then
8: for
21: again,
8: it.
21: If my kid, that's why it's a catch 22, if my kid was Carmelo and I feel like his back was up against the wall, well, I'm going to tell you straight up, better mine than yours.
8: Mm.
21: Better mine than yours.
8: Wow.
21: So either way it go, everybody loses. A black boy allegedly murdered, and I say allegedly, heavy on the allegedly murdered somebody. You see what I'm saying?
8: No, I don't
21: so,
8: see
21: yeah,
8: what you're saying.
21: Okay, I can't take it.
9: Oh, wow.
8: He was told 15 times to leave the tent. 15 times, and he refused. It seems pretty clear to me that he was looking for trouble. He went into that tent from a rival school trying to make something happen. Because who does that? Who goes into a competitor's school's tent and just sits there and they ask you to leave?
9: Yep.
8: And you continue to just sit there. No, you refuse to leave. I'm going to stay here. You're told 15 times you're wearing your school colors in another school's tent and you refuse.
10: Get out.
8: Over and over and over and over again. I don't know. And then they come up to you and he's telling you you need to go and he pushes you ever so slightly, didn't knock him down, didn't beat him in the face, didn't kick him where he lives. He pushed him slightly.
9: Yeah, 21.
8: The guy stood up and stabbed him in the heart.
9: Yeah, 21 witnesses, including multiple teen eyewitnesses, coaches, first responders, and experts. The picture they painted was clear. There were multiple black students that testified for the prosecution here. And, I mean, this is straight up.
8: It was not self-defense.
9: Exactly.
8: There is no question. He didn't have a weapon.
10: Right.
8: He didn't have anything. He wasn't beating him. Mm-hmm. He didn't kick him. Didn't do anything to him.
10: Yeah.
8: Well, but give him a slight push.
10: Now, that's great. But we don't have any black people on the jury, so.
9: Right.
8: Yeah,
9: Carmelo Anthony,
8: I know. That's what they're going to scream about.
9: And Carmelo Anthony supporters were taking pictures of the minors, the witnesses that were testifying against him on Friday.
8: Oh,
9: I mean, ugly.
8: Gosh.
9: Yep. So
8: if he skates from this, I mean,
10: he won't.
8: Think?
9: I mean, I don't think he will. But if he does, there will be.
10: They charged him with first degree murder, which is a tough sell. First degree is a tough sell.
8: Well, it wasn't premeditated, I don't think.
9: I don't know. You're showing up to a track meet with a knife like that in your
8: bag?
9: Like
8: I just said, he was looking for trouble. Yeah. Maybe it was. I don't know if he was specifically planning to kill somebody, but he wanted to start something, obviously, in my humble opinion.
1: This is Pat Gray Unleashed.
2: So the big news this week was the California primary election. We had Steve Hilton making it through. We had Spencer Pratt, the reality TV star turned political bomb thrower. Looks like he's going through for that LA mayor's race. It was very exciting. Everybody's fired up. And here's Spencer Pratt talking to Fox News after election night.
22: Spencer, do you see an uphill battle in the next 5 months?
23: Absolutely not. I think the next 5 months is I'm going to have time to build out this team to show everybody the level of Democratic supporters that I have behind me, the heavy hitters that are in this room that are all behind me. And I think this idea that I don't represent Democrats and Republicans and independents, anyone that's just a Los Angeles citizen that wants basic quality of life, I'll be able to show that in 5 months. Right now, the media likes to say, oh, he's this. I'm not that. I'm the Angelino who said enough is enough, and I had to step up. I didn't know I'd be here tonight, but this is obviously God's plan, and I'm going to go all the way, and I'm going to show everybody that I'm their mayor.
24: Yeah.
2: Yeah, he's feeling hyped, is he not? Yeah.
24: Well, first of all, there's two things. One is you started off by saying it looks like Pratt's going to be the winner. I hope so. Over the last 24 hours, his odds have slowly started to decline. And I don't mean to sort of demoralize here, but I'm noticing a pattern in the vote returns here, the late vote returns, the after election day vote returns, the mail-in vote returns, this ridiculous system in California that takes literally months to determine elections. All of those post-election results that are being counted seem to be falling in favor of Pratt's opponent, Rahman. So I don't know that we're celebrating just yet. But let's bracket that for 1 second. This is exactly the right messaging from Pratt, okay? I'm not a Republican. I'm not a Democrat. I'm just an Angelino. I'm just a regular guy who got fed up. This is completely a repudiation of the online ideological psychosis that has taken over the right. And it's really refreshing to see a guy understand intuitively, like Trump, that actually the way to win, the way to undercut kind of entrenched political machines, be it like Democrat Party machine or GOP, Republican machine, is to be the ultimate pragmatist. So Pratt is running as the ultimate pragmatist. I love that. He's doing a great job of it. I am still a little worried, however, that the odds and circumstances here in Los Angeles are structurally stacked against him in a way that really nobody could overcome. So please tell me I'm wrong. Is that wrong?
2: No, you're absolutely right to be suspicious. I mean, I've seen it in Seattle. I've seen it in Northern California, seen it in Southern California. You have these election night returns. The moderate candidate is up by sometimes 10 points.
24: Yeah.
2: And then 1 week, 2 weeks, 3 weeks, 4 weeks later, when all the ballots are counted, the far left candidate kind of comes out on top by, say, 100 votes or 500 votes. And so Pratt says in this hype reel after the election, this is God's plan. Well, you know what? There's only one thing that can disrupt God's plan. That's the Democratic Party machine in blue cities.
24: Yeah.
2: God has to give up because you have DSA activists, you have union officials, you have poll workers that like miraculously discover new ballots that end up tipping
24: right,
2: the socialists
24: Chris,
2: over the top.
24: Let me put you on the spot, man. Are they stealing the election?
2: I think Pratt is
24: this
2: going
24: fraud?
2: I think Pratt is going to get second. I actually think odds on he's going to go second, but he's the serious underdog in the general election campaign. And really, if you're Karen Bass right now, the sitting mayor of LA, former Communist Party, fellow traveler, you know, you want Pratt actually. Pratt is a wild
24: Definitely.
2: Card, yes. But
24: yeah.
2: I think what she's going to do from here on out, she's just going to say every day over and over, Spencer Pratt is the MAGA candidate. Spencer Pratt is the MAGA candidate. It's not true. He's not the MAGA candidate. But she's going to say, you know, affluent, you know, kind of light featured white boy, angry yeah. about the homeless, angry about the drug zombies, angry about everything else. If you can pin him as the MAGA candidate, let the machine go to work. The unions get her over the top.
24: Okay, Chris, don't dodge me. I'm gonna hold you to this. Are they stealing the election? Is this fraud? Okay, wait, hold on. Let me just create sort of the circumstances and context here into which I want you to answer this question. This began with a kind of summary and this pattern of behavior in these various cities. You mentioned Seattle, it's San Francisco, it's LA. We see this in Dem machine cities all over the country, frankly. We saw some version of this at the federal level in 2020. You have a candidate who appears to be winning in these precincts that we know, these areas that we know are heavily controlled, indisputably controlled, not conspiratorially controlled, but actually controlled by a Democratic Party operation. And they're very proud of this fact, and they publicize it all the time. They spend tons and tons of money with these get out the vote efforts. They go door to door and they're basically harvesting ballots. They're showing yeah. people how to fill out the forms. Here's how you mail it in. In California, you have a situation where you can act so long as the thing is postmarked on election day,
2: yeah.
24: it still counts. So these things don't even arrive at the place where they're being counted for sometimes weeks after the fact. This introduces all sorts of opportunity. So we have opportunity, we have motive, we have means. Are we suggesting that there are thumbs on the scale here? Okay, that's one. I have another follow-up question, but please answer the question.
2: Let me answer, and I appreciate you putting me on the spot. And I'm going to delicately weave through the discourse in a way that is credible and responsible, but answers your question. Here's what I think. I think that this is legalized fraud.
24: Okay.
2: And so I think what happens is the right gets kind of worked up about this stuff. There are, you know, Navy SEALs parachuting into server rooms in Portugal. There are Ukrainian, you know, software engineers switching the vote on the machines. There are ballot mules that are, you know, 2,000 mules harvesting. You get all of these florid conspiracy theories, which turn out to be factually unsubstantiated and actually wreck people's credibility or get people, for example, $700 million defamation judgments against them, Fox News. But what's really happening under the surface, and I saw this years ago in Seattle, is something that is no less nefarious, but much more sophisticated. And what they do is they change the election laws to enable a system for institutions that have large ground games, unions, mm-hmm. DSA, activist groups, homeless shelters, all of these people within the liberal NGO Borg, to go chase ballots, get ballots, yeah. harvest ballots, solicit ballots, give ballots out in voter registration drives. And then they just grab all of these ballots, which are technically legal, in a way that the opposition cannot do. And so the calculus for the Pratt campaign is he can use social media, AI generated, you know, videos. He can use the earned media appearances, and his own charisma to mobilize a huge flow of support from regular voters operating in the traditional voting patterns, sending in their absentee ballots, showing up on election day at the polling places and voting.
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24: Network.
7: That
24: was all very delicate and very serious. And, you know,
2: Where am I wrong? I'm very impressed.
24: But it sounds like to me, let me try to recapitulate this in sort of simple terms or generalized terms, which is they're not committing explicit fraud. These are not activities that would run afoul of the laws as they are written and or anyway to the extent that they are manipulating these processes on the margins, there's enough plausible deniability
2: correct.
24: That when and if there's an investigation, they can always say that, no, we're just doing this like within the letter of the law, if not the spirit of the law. And so anytime the right then attempts to, you know, look for the find the smoking gun and or catch the guy in the act of like filling out the ballot on behalf of dead people or whatever, they always come up short because that's not actually how this is
2: correct.
24: Happening. So there's a kind of there's a misalignment with how the fraud, so to speak, is being enacted and how the right imagines it's being enacted.
2: Correct.
24: And so the right is chasing this like phantom that doesn't exist. Is that it's like something like that?
12: Yeah, that's exactly right. And look, you have to remember that the laws are written by the same people who designed the electoral strategies. And so it's union officials, Democratic Party officials, nonprofit administrators, and they know exactly how they have an electoral advantage under a given system. And the reality is that there's no perfectly neutral voting system. There's no perfectly neutral voter registration system. And therefore, who controls how votes are counted, how votes are processed, how votes are filed, can manipulate that system legally to ensure an outcome. The thing that they've done in California and in Washington state, for example, is just obliterate the traditionally accepted best practices for voting. And so you get this, not even third world, because the third world actually does it better. You get this like, fourth world, kind of zombie world voting system where you don't even know the outcomes sometimes for weeks.
24: Yeah. So, okay, I would, I mean, I sort of agree.
12: You think there are
24: also,
12: ninjas that are like inventing ballots?
24: No, I don't think there are ninjas, I suspect in a place like Los Angeles and a city like Detroit, in Milwaukee, pick your big like Dem machine operation, you're looking at some non-insignificant percentage of fraud. I don't think it's wholesale. So like where I disagree with some people on the right is they can sort of reverse engineer an outcome based on knowing like how many votes they need and then like get that many votes plus one in order to overcome like a Republican candidate. I think they're limited in how much fraud they can commit because any conspiracy at that scale becomes impossible to control and contain, and eventually you get caught. But we actually do know, I mean, this was known in the Nixon race, for example, there is real fraud that happens in these cities, and there's absolutely no reason in Chicago, that's what I'm referencing here, there's absolutely no reason to think that those processes and the motivations to commit that kind of fraud have like disappeared over the intervening decades. If anything, they've ramped up. They're more severe, and there's probably more tolerance within the system to allow for that fraud. Actually, there's a lot of people who are either intentionally designing processes that leave that space for fraud and or write the law in such a way that they can sort of do it in this sort of quasi-legal way. What this tells me then is it's actually of critical importance for the right to take a really hard look at these processes and make it actually much more difficult for these things to happen. And like the easiest obvious thing is here is mail-in voting. It should just all be same day voting.
12: Agreed.
24: Sorry, you got to show
12: ballots,
24: up and vote.
12: Same day voting.
24: Paper ballots, same day voting. Yeah. I think we got to get rid of all this extra stuff, these extra avenues we've provided for people to vote because of like COVID era stuff or for Correct. Some other reason. Now, the argument is that actually older people are Republicans. And that when you actually run the math, the mail-in voting is actually a benefit to Republicans.
12: No
24: because
12: way.
24: I don't think so either.
12: No
24: That's
12: way.
24: The argument. I don't buy it.
12: No, because you've seen it in all of these West Coast states where, like in Washington State, it's all mail-in. You actually can't go to a polling place in my state here. They don't exist. Yeah. And again, you can just tell by those late mail-in ballots, they always lean left. They always lean hard left. And so the idea that look, if California, Oregon, and Washington are designing the electoral system in this manner, it's obviously not benefiting Republicans.
24: Right.
12: Just like who's doing it, what motivation would they have to do it, and what are the outcomes? And so I think that's pure cope. I don't think that's true at all.
24: Okay, good. So we've settled the voter fraud debate.
12: So what can Pratt do? I mean, what do you recommend given this system for Spencer Pratt?
24: Before we get to Pratt, let me ask you this follow-up question about Rahman, because you mentioned that you think Bass would rather face Pratt than Rahman. I think that's true. I think the Democrats would rather face Pratt than Rahman, but I think the Democrats actually want Rahman to win. And I think there's some scenario here where if Rahman pulls this out, that the sort of Dem establishment makes a calculated bet based on which way the wind is blowing in these various cities. And they're going to look at New York and they're going to say, okay, Mamdanism is the future. This kind of, I don't know, pragmatist third world is, I don't even know what you'd call it, but that's the future.
12: Third worldism with pragmatic characteristics.
24: With pragmatic characteristics, I guess. It's like very social media focused. It's very online. It's what like the young people want on the left. And Karen Bass is this kind of staid Democratic establishment figure, which is hilarious given that Karen Bass is a like literal communist. But she's like the establishment candidate. That moment is over. That's past its sell-by date. They need to move on. And they're going to use Rahman as a vehicle to do this. They are going to put tons of national effort behind her to unseat Bash.
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12: It is worth reflecting for just a minute that Karen Bass, who is a literal communist, who trained with paramilitary units in communist Cuba, the moderate option. She is the moderate Democrat in this race. And even from my perspective, if you were to say, would you rather have Karen Bass or Nitya Raman? Actually, Karen Bass is not the worst choice And that's telling you something. But look, I actually think that the comparison that people are trying to force, it just doesn't work for this reason. Zoran Mamdani won in New York City because of his charisma. And the reason that Saikat Chakrabarty lost his congressional campaign in San Francisco and Nitya Raman appears to be losing her mayoral campaign in Los Angeles is because they are not charismatic. And that actually matters. And in fact, the person with the most Mamdani energy in this race is Spencer Pratt, who is able to use social media, able to use viral video, able to use kind of shocking and provocative rhetoric to draw media attention. And what's interesting, though, is that we then have those two models, or say the Mamdani model split in half, which is what matters more? political institutions or political charisma. And this was the same thing with Joe Biden versus Donald Trump, Hillary Clinton versus Donald Trump. And it's this very interesting dynamic that I've called the prince versus the party. And so the prince is the charismatic individual who tries to have a direct connection with voters and win elections, while the party is, focused on a particular individual. The individual is almost incidental. What matters is really the party apparatus beneath him or her.
24: Yeah.
12: And so Trump was able to do it. Mamdani kind of split the difference. They have both elements simultaneously. And we'll see if Pratt is able to do it. But let's be real. The odds are not good.
24: They're not good. But okay, I do think there's a shot here. Nothing's impossible. And
12: you're telling me there's a chance.
24: I'm telling you there's a chance. I am telling you there's a chance. And however slim it might be, it's actually like crucially important that you pursue that opportunity to win and not demoralize and consign yourself to loss. This is, a general lesson, okay? Some unk wisdom here. Never demoralize. Goonies never say die. You must always search for the light and head toward it, however narrow that aperture is, that keyhole is through which the light is coming. Move toward

0: this sort of network of entrenched institutions and interests on the left, because it spans from like the teachers union to the SEIU, you know, the service workers union, the police, to these like neighborhood activist groups, you know, the homeless people. And while they're all tied to each other from the standpoint of operating within this patronage network, and this is something actually I'd like to hear you sort of explain, maybe how does this patronage network work on the left? They do have competing interests, actually. Like the cops actually do want clean streets, okay? And they want resources to be able to arrest criminals. And you could see someone like Bloomberg, for example, he was able to find some of these fault lines between these various entrenched groups in a place like New York and exploit them, and then come in with his own coalition, his own kind of machine that was built from, you know, business interests, real estate interests in New York City. So can Pratt then, one, disrupt that prevailing network of patronage interests, and two, create a coalition of his own, where Pratt can tie himself, because I think his biggest liability at the moment is the perception that he's not competent. While he's saying all the right things and people agree, yeah, homelessness is a huge problem. Yes, there is disorder everywhere we look. Yes, we don't want people smoking pot and like jerking off at the park where our kids are, you know, on the swings. That is insane that a first world country with the kind of wealth that Los Angeles has tolerates this kind of thing. It's an embarrassment, not just to the city, but to the people who live there, okay, et cetera. That's all resonating. The problem is, though, I think the people hearing that message go, great, we agree, but is Spencer Pratt the guy who's going to solve this? I mean, what evidence is there that he's going to be the guy who can fix any of these problems? So you surround yourself by people who have the reputation of being fixers, of being problem solvers, the builders. And this is where you need people like, you know, Hollywood so-and-sos, various business interests in LA. It would be great if a guy like Caruso came in behind Pratt and endorsed him and said, look, we're going to work with this guy. We are going to put our muscle behind his candidacy and help him fix the city. I think he needs that. He needs to go find those surrogates. And so that would be, I think, the main thing I'd be focusing on right now if I was Spencer Pratt. And then, of course, sorry, there's a third piece of this. Let me just quickly say, where you need to get out the vote among disengaged voters, young men. Something like, I don't know, what is it, 10% of eligible voters participated in this primary. There is a huge percentage of potential voters out there who like don't even know this is going on. You know, there's a lot of young Hispanic men, a lot of young white guys. I would go after young men and just say, look, man, we want to bring order to this city. We want to make the parks clean again. We want to fix these really easy, fixable problems.
1: You need to get like lowrider TikTok stars to be endorsing their boy, Spencer Pratt.
0: Yeah. Actually, make it a trend. Yeah, so that's my three-pronged approach here.
1: Okay, yeah, I like it. And I think, you know, as I heard you talking, I was disagreeing, and then I realized, okay, no, we're in agreement, because I thought you were going to say what you really need is a doer, a fixer, somebody with the credentials that has, you know, made changes and improved, you know, the city. But actually, those people always lose. You had Matt Mahan, who was the pragmatic, build housing, reduce homelessness, make things more affordable mayor of San Jose, that was just speaking in platitudes and McKinsey marketing language and, you know, dropping charts and graphs and explaining why on the basis of pure pragmatism, you should vote for him.
0: But do those guys lose because they have the wrong message, or because they're just boring?
1: Also,
0: they're stiff suits and
1: both.
0: Yeah.
1: But okay. Both, because look, one is the charisma factor, right? So Rick Caruso doesn't have it. Matt Mahan doesn't have it. These other people don't have it. But also because how they're speaking to voters is not a good message. And so, yeah, voters will tell you if you poll them, I'm worried about the cost of housing. I'm worried about homelessness. I'm worried about, X, Y, and Z.

0: practical traffic. I'm worried about X, Y, and Z. But actually, voters respond emotionally rather than rationally. And so it's an artifact of how polls are constructed that then you have these candidates who say, well, if voters are mad about housing, I'll build more housing. But actually, people don't react that way. They don't respond that way. They don't think that way. And so these poll-tested, technocratic, kind of bloodless campaigns always lose because they don't actually touch the voters' emotional buttons.
1: Let me
0: activates them. And so
1: let me challenge
0: saying,
1: this.
0: I'm angry as hell about what's happening. I'm angry as hell about what's going on our streets. I'm angry as hell with LA's failed leadership. You can even just how you say it and you feel it, that's actually going to get those people, however, the dwindling percentage of people who vote, to say, actually, yeah, I feel that way too. I'm going to go vote.
1: There's a couple of paths.
0: They don't give
1: here.
0: A shit about plans.
1: Well,
0: people don't care about plans. They don't care about your white paper. I read Matt Mahan's white paper that he released. It's like, dude, I don't care and I'm a policy guy. Nobody else is going to care.
1: Nobody cares about that.
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0: Let's change gears. Let's go to our former, you know, colonial overseers. Let's go to the great nation of Great Britain.
1: Goodness gracious.
0: Where there is a story that is really awful that seems to be getting steam. Basic concept here. There was a young Polish Brit named Henry Nowak. He was walking down the street. There was some kind of confrontation with an Indian Brit. This Indian Brit, who carried the traditional Sikh dagger, ends up stabbing him to death. The police come because this guy's brother, the Indian guy's brother, called and said, there was a racist giving a racist attack against me. Please help, as a kind of ruse.
7: Sorry, we just got attacked racially by some white person, and he's attacked my brother.
8: You're talking about verbally or physically?
7: No, he physically attacked my brother. We're Sikhs, we wear turban, and he's just attacked my brother.
8: Have any weapons been involved?
7: No.
8: Godfrey, what did he say? Was he racially abusive?
7: The police need a report. Come here. Yeah, he was.
0: And the police come and they arrest the boy who was stabbed. He says, I'm stabbed. I can't breathe. I'm dying. And they say, you know, essentially, look, chap, you're in the wrong. You're probably racist. We're putting handcuffs on you. And he dies. So let's roll the clip. And look, viewers advised, it's pretty brutal. It's pretty hard to watch. But let's see what this grim scene looks like from the police body cam.
9: What's happened to you, all right?
10: Been stabbed.
9: You've been stabbed? Whereabouts? Don't think you have, mate.
0: I don't think you have, mate.
9: And?
10: I can't breathe.
9: Sandy's been stabbed, so
11: where
9: let's just check
11: him. Where do you think you've been stabbed? In the face? Oh, no, but we have to check, don't we?
9: Right.
11: In the face.
9: What's your name, mate? By the moment, you are under arrest, and that's for assault, so you do not have to say anything, may harm a defence. If you do not mention when questioned, it's up to which you later align in court. Anything you do say may be given in evidence, all right?
1: Yeah, I mean, that's hard to watch. And I, you know, I'm having, like, there's the emotional reaction, and there's a kind of indignation and self-righteous anger that one feels seeing this, especially if you're on the right, and especially if you've had your criticisms about not just the pathological effects of mass immigration on the one hand, but also this perversion and inversion of how we think about sort of racism, this sort of utterly retarded moral panic over racism that has completely interrupted our ability to think clearly about how people interact in the real world and about how people of different races interact in the real world. And my response to this, there's a part of my response to this that I can't say and won't say.
0: You're a prudent man.
1: Because it not only ought you not to say it, perhaps because it could like get you in trouble or something. That's not really the point. It doesn't actually help anything. It doesn't go anywhere. That kind of self-righteous anger is impotent. It's weak. It doesn't solve any problems. You're just inspiring a kind of emotive response from other people who already agree with you in a way that ends up, generally speaking, subverting whatever positive political energy might be expressed in the aftermath of such an incident. So the goal is to try to find the productive response. Okay, this is my way of kind of talking around some of the anger involved here. The other thing it does is that kind of emotive anger at some point flips, because it doesn't produce positive outcomes, into weakness, into victimization, which is equally impotent as a political reaction. And one thing I've noticed about this case, so first of all, oh man, okay, there's just so much. I'm doing the weave now. Let me do the weave for a second.
0: All right,
1: because
0: we're going to land it. Land the plane.
1: Yeah. So the weave here is that we talked about this a couple weeks ago, actually, when we were talking about Chud the Builder. Do you remember
0: right.
1: the Chud the Builder incident? This guy's going around calling random people on the street the N-word in this really like obnoxious way. He's a complete idiot. Nonetheless, it's important to defend him. And one of the points I made in connection to the Henry Nowak thing, it's important to demystify and de-totemize our response to racism per se. This idea that a guy saying racist remarks is a justification
0: there's no evidence that this guy said any racist remarks. From what I've seen, it seems like the Indians made it up.
1: The mere thought of it in the minds of the policemen was, well, if he said it, even the accusation of him saying it is enough for us to completely overlook the fact that this guy's bleeding out at our feet.
0: Yeah.
1: Okay. And so there is a real power in this idea, in the notion of racism as the ultimate sin, as the like ultimate transgression against Western civil life, even. Okay. So now what I'm seeing, I'm like now coming back to the thing is though, the way that this is now being spun by some people on the right is this is like our George Floyd moment.
0: Oh, God.
1: And I see people saying this, or that this is the demonstration of what the real racism is in our society, which is anti-white racism. Okay. Dems are the real racist, in other words. True. That's true.
0: Yes. Yeah.
1: Okay. But it's also completely impotent as a political posture. We cannot let ourselves get trapped in the frame, the leftist political frame, that politics is a contest of who is the victim of racism. This ends in some kind of stalemate in which we are just like going back and forth with these accusations of who is more racist against whom, who is the group that is actually suffering from structural racism versus the other group. I'm not saying that's not real. That's all that stuff is real. But if that's where this resolves, if this resolves in the right just being able to impotently declare that the Democrats are the left are hypocrites and the real victims of structural racism in the West are white people, there is a really low ceiling on what you actually accomplish with that rhetoric. Okay, I'm going to stop there. There's more to this, but I'll let you just respond to that.
0: No, yeah, I want to pick that up because I think that you can use the plain facts tactically, but never strategically. So yes, you should point out the fact that the feelings about racism have so captured, let's say, the Anglo mind that it literally blinds these police officers to the fact that a young man is bleeding to death in their custody. And you see these images, I think it was maybe in Germany, where you have a police officer arresting the victim of one of these, you know, Muslim knife attacks. And then the Muslim knife attacker comes and stabs the police officer as he's arresting the victim. And so this is symbolically the same space where that an Indian British man can call the police, say, I've been, you know, the victim of a racist remark, to kind of cover for his own crime. And in a sense, the police are more focused on racism than murder. You have to point that out. You have to be clear about it. But yeah, you cannot have a competition of victimhood. You cannot have a competition where racism, who's on the side, kind of oppressor oppressed of racism, is the most important thing in life, the most important thing in politics, and determinative of everyone's fate and future. That's a really grim reality. I don't want to live in that kind of society.
1: Yeah, me neither.
0: It's just like, no, you don't want to do that. And moreover, you're never going to convince the majority of people that that in fact, you know, whites can really be the victim of racism to the extent that it becomes the operative frame. You know, you just can't do it. Even if it's true, let's say it's true that in America today, systemic racism within institutions is almost all against whites, Asians, Jews. That narrative itself, while you can win on some legal technical arguments, is never going to create a kind of mass movement.
1: No.
0: To create a political coalition, et cetera. You have to figure out another way. And so I'm curious, and I think you were leading up to this, what is the better approach? What is the better way to digest the news of something like this Henry Nowak murder?
1: Well,
0: what is the better way? You know, Uncle Omez suggest?
1: I mean, look, because the truth is, this isn't about racism at all. This is not about racism at all. And whether, even if the kid said whatever he was being accused of saying, who cares? Okay. That's not what this is about. And the reason we're focused on it is because we're having a problem articulating what these conversations are actually about. And to me, this is an argument about sovereignty. The American and the British people have the right to control their demographic destiny, period. And that the ability to say that and act on that has been undermined and subverted by accusations of racism, by a kind of moral fear, a sort of moral cowardice that if you articulate that out loud, let alone act on it, you are somehow betraying some virtue of what it means to be a decent person. And we just have to get over that. We have to get over that fear. It is perfectly legitimate for people in England to say we have the right to control our demographic destiny. And I think to the extent there is political value to be gained from this, it's giving people the courage to say and therefore act on that belief.
0: Yeah, I think that's right. And another instance that that this reminds me of is, remember at the beginning of AI, when you could ask the AI, if you could stop a nuclear bomb from being detonated over New York City, but you had to say the N-word, would you do
1: right?
0: it? And the AI says, absolutely not. I would not do it.
1: You can't
0: do it. That is like the ultimate moral line. And so the question is like, okay, the AI is not sentient, right? So it's not like
1: but
0: the AI
1: is
0: making
1: a kind of collective intelligence that's operating precisely according to the same logic as that police officer.
0: Exactly. And it's because it's so saturated our informational world. It's so saturated our moral calculation. And it's so saturated that literally the zeros and ones that make up the corpus of knowledge of the internet that the AI has learned from us. Saying the N-word is so bad that you shouldn't do it even if you could save 8 million people from a nuclear holocaust. And so, look, this is deep-seated, and I actually think we should do a full episode just interrogating this idea. How did the British, in this example, go from operating a world empire and having, let's face it, if you read Orwell's discussion of his life in Burma as a police officer, having a chauvinistic attitude towards the rest of the world, in some ways justified, in some ways maybe not justified, but how did they go from that attitude up until World War II to the attitude we see today, which is, look, demographic suicide, ideological suicide, and moral kind of self-flagellation, moral suicide. Yeah.
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1: then, you know, we could even cover in a single episode, though it might be worth sort of teasing out which ones have more salience and sort of viability than others. But I do think, A, it's an important question from a philosophical standpoint. It also might reveal what some antidotes to this problem are, because I do think it's a problem. It has created a major weakness and a perhaps fatal weakness in the ability of the Western civilizational project to endure. We are seeing a kind of suicide of the West, okay? I'm not the first to use that phrase, and I'm sure I won't be the last. And it is worth interrogating that question and trying to come to some answers about it. And I think it's been something that serious, sober, smart people have assiduously avoided because they're afraid of what they might learn about their own biases and the sort of moral premises that they're operating on. And they don't want to interrogate that because what they might find there are some not so nice things.
0: That's right. So yeah, we'll do it. But let's wrap up with a quick hit on the America 250 concert series.
1: You're going to make me do this, aren't you?
0: You're going to defend it. I'm going to put you on the spot. So America 250 is the celebration, obviously 250 years since the Declaration of Independence.
1: Uh-huh.
0: The administration, Trump administration, and some aligned nonprofit groups have organized the America 250 concert series. That was announced featuring Martina McBride, Young MC, Milli Vanilli,
1: Young
0: Vanilla
1: MC.
0: Ice, the Commodores. I mean, ancient groups that I didn't even know were still living. Not a single name really to get the people excited. I thought it was a disaster, but then once it became public, everyone dropped out because they realized it was associated with Trump. Except for our hero, Vanilla Ice, who said, I will play. I don't care if it's related to Trump. I don't even vote. So tell us why having Vanilla Ice as the headline star celebrating 250 years of our great republic is actually a good thing.
1: Okay, listen. First of all, you have to have a very high IQ to understand why Milli Vanilli dropping out for optics reasons is actually good, okay? And, you know, frankly, I'm not sure our audience is ready for that kind of, like,
0: galaxy
1: brain analysis, okay? So, you know, look, I'm not here to do the work for you, okay? You got to go do the reading on your own on that. Thank you, Vanilla Ice. You're a patriot.
0: Yeah, we love Vanilla Ice. Yeah.
1: And I also want to say I've seen a lot of people, you know, take shots at the admin and the people trying to plan this thing. And it's incredibly difficult to get people on board for these kinds of projects. The sorts of people booking these projects, there is still a certain class of people within the entertainment industry who are sort of religiously opposed to participating in anything that might have the stench of MAGA, of the red hats, of, you know, Donald Trump or whatever, you know, phrase, orange man bad. Okay. And it's incredibly difficult to pierce that and get people on board. That said, I think this might open up some opportunities in the future to look what the Trump admin has been focused on is a part of the culture, and it makes sense. This is like where Trump came from. Let's call it like American kitsch, patriotic kitsch. And it's like all of the people we know and love, by the way, love these people, love that part of the culture. And it's great, but there's more to the culture than just those types. And maybe it's time now to start looking outside some of those circles. And perhaps there are acts that we might find that, you know, are outside of like Trump world purview, like outside of their orbit. And maybe we can reach out and expand our horizons in terms of who we might be asking to perform at some of these events. So that's my diplomatic and delicate way of answering a question that could otherwise potentially get me in trouble with the wrong people.
0: All right. Well, I'll just let it rip. I think it was an absolutely atrocious concept from the very beginning. And you have to know that you're not going to get any A-list musical artists. And therefore, what you have to do is not have a concert series as the centerpiece of your programming. Right. What they should have done is get kind of a 70s retro Evel Knievel style performance. Get, you know, the dirt bike riders that can do a triple backflip, jumping over the Grand Canyon, have Elon launch, you know, 6 rockets simultaneously with big American flags, get NASCAR drivers to do, you know, spin donuts and in front of the White House, you know, get WWF wrestlers jumping off the roof of buildings, you know, suplexing, you know, the CCP, get military, you know, jets, you know, buzzing in front of, you know, the Washington Monument, like whatever assets we really do already have. Get Morgan Wallen. If you need a concert, get Morgan Wallen to play. But this idea, I think it's a formal question that we've locked into the left's forms and not actually expanded our horizons beyond the left's forms. And so if you're trying to say, we need to have right-wing Coachella, you're screwed. You're never going to do it. It's never going to be as good as Coachella. Yeah. But if you're going to say, we're going to have the most extreme, like jet-powered dirt bikers that have like Tesla, SpaceX technology, and they're going to like, you know, jetpack over the White House and then unfurl the largest American flag ever stitched. Like, do that. Lean into it.
1: Imagine, you know, get a giant marching
0: Revolutionary
1: band
0: War reenactors to storm Washington, D.C. with muskets and, you know, and their beautiful, you know, coonskin caps. Like, make it amazing. Make it kitsch. Lean into the elements that we already have. Dominate the culture. Don't just try to replicate the culture that we can.
1: I think that's spot on. Absolutely spot on.
0: So are we going to organize this? We have till what, July 4th? We got a month or so.
1: Someone give us a call. I'll be in D.C. next week. I'll be in D.C. I'm happy to come meet if you want to talk.
0: Yeah, well, maybe next year. Maybe for the 251st, huh?
1: All right.
0: And until then, we're going to have Kid Rock on a hologram looping at this concert. That's what we're going to have.
1: It appears so. And Vanilla Ice.
0: Vanilla Ice. All right. That's it, man. And, you know, it's going to be a great thing. 250 years of a republic. It's never been done in human history.
1: It's amazing.
0: It really is an amazing accomplishment. And so, you know, we'll be celebrating on Rufo and Lomas. We'll be throwing a party.
1: That's right.
0: All right, man. Well, until next week, good to see you.
1: All right. See you next week.

0: Lakers legend and Klay Thompson's father, Michael Thompson, set the internet on fire late last week when he tweeted, "I'm hearing from a reliable source, the Fever, the Indiana Fever, don't want Caitlin Clark no more. Sparks, go get her now." He followed up that tweet with, "Yeah, I hear the Fever are sick of Clark. Y'all hearing that too?" Michael Thompson set the internet on fire. And then I threw gas on the fire by saying the Indiana Fever are planning to trade Caitlin Clark to the Los Angeles Sparks, and that Corey Close, the UCLA coach, I expect her to be the head coach of the Sparks. Michael Thompson joining me today on Fearless. Michael, welcome to Fearless. And so I know, according to Steve Kim, you're a longtime fan. You've watched some Fearless in the past. We're happy to have you on here. Do you stand by your original tweet that, according to a reliable source, the Indiana Fever do not want Caitlin Clark?
1: Well, that's what I'm hearing, you know, from all the contacts we hear, we have around the basketball world. You hear that, and you watch the Fever play. I watch every game. I've watched every game of Caitlin since she was a sophomore at Iowa. So I've known about her for a long time, been a big fan of hers, probably the biggest fan of hers outside of her family, because I love the way she played the game. And from watching the Fever, it just looks like they don't want the Caitlin Clark that we fell in love with at Iowa. The Caitlin Clark that used to play with daring and with bravado, coming down and pulling up with logo threes on the break, playing with that kind of confidence. But I don't see that Caitlin anymore. So I don't even know if the Fever want that Caitlin Clark to play for them. They seem to want more of a benign, more of a pedestrian point guard. So I don't think her style fits the way they're using her. So it looks to me like they prefer to have more of a traditional type of point guard, not a point guard who can shoot from the logo threes. We want that Caitlin back, and we're not seeing that Caitlin anymore.
0: Michael, you've been involved with basketball since the 70s, 80s. I mean, high-level basketball, the University of Minnesota, am I right?
1: Right.
0: Yeah, University of Minnesota, and then, of course, in the NBA. Have you ever seen this before with such – obviously, you played with Magic Johnson. You played in the era with Bird, Magic, Kareem. Have you ever seen this before where you have this transcendent superstar and they seem to have adopted a system that doesn't work for Caitlin Clark?
1: Never seen this in any sport. It'd be like taking the serve away from Serena Williams. A coach telling her, no, I don't like that big serve you have. So let's have a more traditional serve. One that's not as hard and can't. It's like taking the bat out of Otani's hands and turning him to a single sitter. It's like taking the second best lineman in the history of football next to Ball State's Jason Whitlock's the late, great Larry Allen from the Cowboys, and turning him into a long snapper. They've taken away Caitlin's superpowers. And when you draft a player like Caitlin, like a Steph Curry, a Magic, an Isaiah Thomas, of course, Michael Jordan, Kobe Bryant, when you have a player of that caliber, of a Wemby, you play to their strengths and you build around a franchise player such as that. And it seems like they brought the franchise player in to make them play the way they want to play, as opposed to adopting to her style and what made her the most popular basketball player in the world when she was at Iowa.
0: What do you think, and this is pure speculation on your part, my part, what do you think's driving that? Why are they doing that?
1: I guess they just, from my basketball experience and knowledge, they, for some reason, they don't like the way she played at Iowa. Yeah, they drafted her number one, but they seem like the higher ups, the brain trust, drafted her to be more of a standard point guard and not the point guard that she was, the playmaker, scorer combination she was at Iowa. That's why you drafted Caitlin Clark. That's why we fell in love with her style. That's why she was the biggest attraction in all of team sports for a few years there, because people had never seen this before from a woman basketball player, playing with like an Isaiah Thomas, Steph Curry type combination point guard. She was something special, unique, And it seemed like even though they drafted a number one, they didn't want that style in Indiana, which just baffles me because she won with that style. She didn't win a title, but she took a team that had no business probably being in the Final Four twice by playing that style. And if Indiana gets back to that wide open style, they'd have to keep people out of the building every night. But now they're having trouble selling tickets because Caitlin's become more of a ordinary looking point guard. She's still good, but she's not the Caitlin Clark that we fell in love with when she was at Iowa and even her first year with the Fever.
0: I'm glad you went there. Great segue. You say you've been watching her since her sophomore year in college. So clearly you watched her rookie season with Christy Sides, and they had a rough start. But the second half of that season, I thought her and Christy Sides worked wonderfully together and had come to an agreement on how they were going to play. And they had a lot of success the second half of the season. Caitlin Clark was very effective. Aaliyah Boston was very effective. Kelsey Mitchell was amazing and nearly as important as Caitlin Clark. Why in the hell did they let go of Christy Sides? Were you as surprised as I was that they moved on from Christy Sides?
1: Yes, I was, because it seemed like she encouraged Caitlin to be Caitlin. Caitlin was playing free-flowing, coming down, pulling up, shooting threes, shooting those logo threes, 30-footers that the fans loved. Now, she didn't make all of them, but she made a good high percentage of them. And that style really brought in the fans, brought in the eyeballs, brought in the TV ratings, and they won. They turned around. They won 20 games that year, 27 games that year from winning 4 or 5 the previous year. So obviously that style could win in the WNBA. And for some reason, they decided the GM or the president of the team said, no, we don't want to play that style. We want to play more traditional style, more of the Indiana Hoosier style or the Hoosier style from the movie. And instead of playing the wide open Golden State style with Steph Curry. And that just baffles me, because not only did they just show that they could win with that style, but it was very appealing to everybody. That's why all of a sudden the ratings went up. TV money came in because of what Caitlin Clark brought to the WNBA. But it seems like they want to take that away, which just puzzles me.
0: Michael, you weren't there. You were in the NBA, but you weren't there at the time when Magic Johnson butted heads with Paul Westhead and like, hey, we need a new coach in here. And that brought in Pat Riley and the whole Showtime era Lakers. I believe, and I'm going to argue later in the show, Caitlin Clark has to woman up and demand a trade. No different than what Magic Johnson had to do and what we've seen many male players, male athletes do over the years. Do you agree? Caitlin Clark needs to ask out.
1: If not ask out, she needs to go to the coaches or the gym and say, listen, I can't play this style. This isn't my style. I have to be more of a free-flowing type of player. I got to just let my game go. I got to be more of an adventurous type of player, more aggressive. I can't be walking the ball to the floor. I got to play fast. So she needs to woman up and express that privately to the coaching staff or to somebody, says, this isn't me. This isn't what made me Caitlin Clark. I've got to be more of a wide open, open court type player. Can you imagine telling Isaiah Thomas not to be Isaiah Thomas? That just makes no sense to me. Or Steph Curry to walk the ball up the floor and turn down 30 footers. So yes, Caitlin definitely needs to speak up more. Maybe she is doing it privately. We don't know, but I would sure like to see some kind of result in her game changing and the style the Indiana Pacers play, the Indiana Fever play, to see that change. Maybe they got to open up the court, man, play more free-flowing and run the ball more and let Caitlin be Caitlin. Hopefully that'll change here soon, because what they're doing right now is not working. They look frustrated and they look very inconsistent on offense.
0: Do they have the personnel to play Caitlin style? You know, I look at a year ago when they brought in DeWanna Bonner and Natasha Howard. I was like, well, they're accomplished players. And so on the surface, I was excited. But when you look at their style of play, they're half court players. When I look at who they replaced them with, this Monique Billings and Myesha Hines Allen, those are half court players. Do they have the personnel to play Caitlin style?
1: Yes, they do. Like you just mentioned Monique Billings. She can run. She gets up on the floor and Caitlin throws the ball at Kelsey Mitchell's very fast. You know, Sophie and Lexi are athletic wings. They can run the floor. So they definitely have the foot speed to open up the floor and play more of a fast break, wide open game. Those girls, Aaliyah Boston can run the floor. How many times have we seen her running the floor and Caitlin Clark throws ahead and hits her on the run and she finishes at the rim? So they definitely have the personnel to play a faster pace. And Stephanie White needs to recognize that.
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8: Network.
0: Her connections with the front office, Lynn Dunn, recruited her to Purdue as a player. It seems like the organization is all behind Stephanie White and her style as opposed to the player's style. Can Stephanie White and Caitlin Clark coexist?
1: If they want to get the most out of Caitlin's career, they have to. Stephanie White has to change her philosophy and adopt the Pat Riley style. Open up the Showtime era. Get away from this Paul Westhead style where he wanted to walk the ball to the floor because he had Kareem Abdul-Jabbar, and Magic Johnson says, no, man, we got to run. And Stephanie White needs to recognize this. Hey, Caitlin Clark is at her best. Your team is at their best when Caitlin Clark's allowed to freelance and do what she did when she was at Iowa. It'll benefit everybody. Kelsey Mitchell will get more open shots. Lexi Hull and Sophie Cunningham will get more layups on the break. Leah Boston, Mo Billings, they will all benefit from a faster pace and letting Caitlin run the show and take over.
0: Mike, why not let's just move Caitlin Clark to Los Angeles? That's what's best for the league overall. If the franchise is popping in Los Angeles, the greatest basketball players, the biggest attractions from Wilt to Kareem to Shaq to LeBron to Luke, they all end up in Los Angeles. Why shouldn't the WNBA do what the NBA does, ship the biggest attraction to Los Angeles?
1: That's a great idea. I would love it, of course, being out here in L.A., of course, and working for the Lakers myself. So I would love if that comes to fruition, but I don't think it's going to happen. I'd be shocked if the Indiana Fever decide to trade Caitlin Clark. I mean, she is the reason why that place has 15,000 to 17,000 people in that arena. If they trade Caitlin, they'll get a good package for her, but I think the attendance would drop down to around 8,000 or 9,000.
0: I'm not sure if that really matters, Michael. And I say that these WNBA franchises, particularly with Herb Simon, they seem to be tax write-offs more than businesses. Because if it were a business, they would have surrounded Caitlin Clark with everything she needs from the get-go if this were a business. And the other thing, and I don't want to drag you into my hot water, but I don't know, you watch closely, but so they have Bree Hall, Raven Johnson, Aaliyah Boston, and Taisha Harris. These are all former South Carolina Dawn Staley players. This would be like if the Lakers drafted Magic and surrounded him with Bobby Knight's players and had four or five guys from Bobby Knight's system on the team. That wouldn't make sense. And so this is where I go, like, they haven't been professional. They haven't executed a strategy of like, hey, we're doing what's best for business. And what's best for business is for Caitlin Clark to be leading the Showtime Fever. I just don't, I think they have no choice but to trade Caitlin Clark. And I think they're trying to put Caitlin Clark in a position where she demands the trade, which kind of lets them off the hook. It wasn't our idea. We wanted this to work. And Caitlin Clark and her father need to give them what they want.
1: Well, you know, all the South Carolina players on one team for the Fever, that can still work, Jason, because think about it. The New York Knicks right now, all of Jay Bright's players play for him. Villanova players, Jalen Brunson, Mikal Bridges, who else? Josh Hart. They had DiVincenzo there last year before they traded him. So, and they won with all those Villanova players on the same team coming over to the Knicks. So it can be done, even though you got a bunch of Carolina players there, and they're all good players. So you just have Stephanie White just has to, you know, accept changing a system and let Caitlin be Caitlin. That'll solve all the Fever's problems right there. Yes, Caitlin's. She's got to improve in some areas, too. She's got to be able to score more going to her right and not just rely on the step back three. She's got to, you know, stop the careless turnovers that we see sometimes and, of course, play better on defense. So she has to improve in some areas, too. She's not perfect. No basketball player is, except maybe, of course, Jordan and Kobe and maybe Wemby, if Wemby ever gets in the paint. But Caitlin needs to improve herself. But you can win with those South Carolina players because those ladies are winners themselves. They're big-time winners in college, and they can be winners in the WNBA, too.
0: Bill Plaschke, who I'm sure you know, a columnist for the Los Angeles Times, has written about that Caitlin Clark has become unlikable. She complains too much on the court. And I'm a Caitlin Clark groupie. I mean, I love her. I've watched every game just like you. But I do think Bill Plaschke makes a relevant, legitimate point. She spends too much time arguing and fussing with the referees.
1: No, I don't agree with that at all. I read that article and I just thought that was totally, totally wrong, because Caitlin she needs to argue, Jason. If you watch the games, defenders take a lot of liberties with her, a lot of hands on, a lot of pushing and shoving and grabbing, because she is Caitlin Clark. So they're trying to slow her down. So I think the referees do let a lot more contact go against Caitlin as opposed to other point guards in the league. So yes, I agree with her complaining the way she does it. Besides, the other day, Breonna Stewart was yelling and screaming at her coaching staff, and we didn't hear anything about it. So I like it when Caitlin complains, because she has to point out how the defenders are taking liberties against her because the referees won't call it. It's called freedom of movement. And she has grabbed and clutched and held on more so than any other player in the league. So she should complain and point it. If Stephanie White won't point it out, she has to point it out herself.
0: Michael, this is dangerous territory for you, not for me. But we're talking about women. And Caitlin Clark fussing at these female refs. And Caitlin Clark fussing at these primarily alternative lifestyle female refs. I think she's picking a fight she can't win. That she has a very bad whistle. Some of the fouls they're calling on her are absolutely ridiculous. And I think it's because she has an adversarial relationship with the officiating crews. And I think this has been going on since high school, certainly since college. And that little word of mouth, I think they're picking on Caitlin Clark, and she's giving them fuel and creating some personal animus among them by fighting and fussing with them. Silence would serve her better than fussing with them.
1: Man, I guess you have a point there, but I like when players speak up for themselves if they feel like they're getting abused and not getting the calls. The guys have complained all the time, men and women, throughout the course of history of basketball. So, no, I don't think she complains too much. I'm watching the games and I'm saying to myself, that's a foul. That's a foul. Call it. She's being grabbed. She's being clutched. And like I said, the coaching staff, Stephanie White, should take a few technicals for her to protect her player. And I don't see the coach speaking up enough to protect her superstar. So I'm all for Caitlin speaking up for herself.
0: I totally agree with you there. And the other place where I think Stephanie White and that coaching staff hang her out to dry is on defense. I mean, what they were doing initially, switching 1 through 5, that seems intentional to me. That like they wanted to put Caitlin Clark in a bad position, and they did it. And because I think it's exaggerated. She's not the greatest defensive player. And sometimes her effort on the defensive end, sometimes occasionally she can lose focus and it can be lacking. But she's not a horrendous defensive player. I think they've had a horrendous defensive scheme that anybody, any 6-foot guard in whether NBA or WNBA that has to switch 1 through 5 is going to get put in a bad position.
1: No, I don't agree with you there, Jason. She's bad on defense. She's got to get better. I mean, come on, Caitlin, move your feet. She gets beat off the dribble. She gets out of position. She reaches and picks up silly fouls. You're the franchise player. You can't be picking up 3 fouls in the first half. So I don't blame Stephanie White for her defense at all. As a player, you have to take individual pride and responsibility and be willing to defend, move your feet, and figure it out. So she definitely needs to improve defensively, because even I'm watching the game, she said, come on, Caitlin, you can't get beat off the dribble that easily. So that's not Stephanie White's fault. That's hers. She has to, as much pride as she takes in shooting drills, I'm sure, working on a shot, you also have to take that same type of pride and focus on learning how to play defense, too, and how to move your feet and get in position so you won't pick up silly fouls. So that's all on her.
0: Luke, do me a favor. Grab the Draymond Green clip where he was talking about James Harden and how they were hanging him out to dry defensively. Get in my ear when we have it. Draymond Green last week made comments, or 2 weeks ago made comments about James Harden, where I really thought he was talking about, hey, we have a defensive scheme in Golden State to where we know Steph's not a high-level defender. And we protect him by, you know, taking on more of a defensive responsibility. I think we have the clip. Let's play it.
8: Jalen Brunson living on an island with James Harden guarding. That's just not something you can let happen. This isn't just a coaching issue. When you're trying to compete at a championship level, you must have guys that want to take on that challenge. I'm not switching at this point in the game. Let them set the first screen, don't switch. Let him set the second screen, don't switch. Now, as opposed to Jalen Brunson getting a switch with 19 seconds on the shot clock, 17 seconds on the shot clock, now he gets to switch with 6 or 7 seconds on the shot clock. Now you got to go. Now our defense can react and we just end up in a rotation. But it's not just dicing us up. You got guys in there that don't really want that challenge. They don't want to fight through the screen and say, this is my matchup, I want to stop this guy. I don't understand it. Guys simply don't know how to win, don't want to win, don't want to do what it takes. I was baffled by this. I'm still baffled by it every night when I watch these guys accept switches and not really want to guard the guy. So everybody going to come out and say, oh man, James Harden got annihilated. They're picking on him. They should pick on him. Why not? Absolutely pick on him. So all of a sudden, them threes that will fall late, they fall short. No matter how you want to slice it, it is not James Harden's job to guard Jalen Brunson one-on-one. It's not what he's paid to do. Some of those other guys who's just switching off, it is your job.
0: I heard that as like, hey, this is what we do at Golden State with Steph Curry. We don't accept those switches. It's not Steph Curry's job to be an elite defender. Obviously, you know the Golden State Warriors very well. What do you think of what Draymond's saying here?
1: I don't expect Caitlin Clark to be Gary Payton or Josh Hart on defense, or even James Harden to be that type of player. But you have to improve. You got to put up some kind of effort, some kind of resistance on defense, and not just allow yourself to be a target. Got to take pride in that end of the floor too. And Caitlin needs to improve defensively. So yeah, switching whatever. So what if you switch? Everybody

0: shots, but learn how to stay in front of your woman. Don't just get beat off the dribble so easily, because that breaks down the whole defense. So I put all the responsibility on her. Yes, you could maybe help out a little bit here and there. She won't be maybe their best defensive player. That's probably Lexi Hull on their perimeter, best defensive perimeter player. But Caitlin definitely has room for improvement, and she should take pride in trying to be a better defensive player so people won't be picking on her and try to exploit that part of the game as much.
1: I want to ask you a question about Wimby in the NBA Finals since I got you, but have I asked you all the questions? You said what you wanted to say about Caitlin Clark. Anything I left out?
0: No, I just want to see the logo lady back shooting, pulling up on the break, shooting. I know you didn't kind of like that. You said a while back that you didn't like those logo threes as a low percentage shot. But if Stephanie White gave her the confidence to pull up the way Lisa Bluter did at Iowa, she'll have the confidence to knock the shot down because she knows she has the green light and the freedom to do it. And when you give a player that kind of freedom, then the confidence comes and those shots will fall more consistently. Plus, the fans would love it if she pulled up more on the break for those logo threes. Now, getting to Wemby and the Spurs,
1: Hold for 1 second. Hold for one. You've made me ask a follow-up. You take those logo threes when you got a player next to you in Kelsey Mitchell who can get a bucket. And so what I was seeing with Caitlin Clark, and Aaliyah Boston can get a bucket, she would take some logo threes early in the shot clock before she gave anybody else a chance. And that's demoralizing for Kelsey Mitchell and Aaliyah Boston. It's like we done ran up court, and before we can even look around and get across the half-court line, she's pulled up from logo three, and the percentage last year in the few games she played and in her rookie year wasn't the greatest.
0: Yeah, so what? Like you said, I watched all those Warrior games throughout the years. I watched Damian Lillard with the Blazers. Him and Steph, they pull up from logo threes all the time on the break, early in the shot clock, because their teammates know that they can make those threes. Yeah, someday you're not going to do it a lot, but every now and then she should take at least two logo threes a quarter just to get into her rhythm.
1: A quarter? That's eight a game.
0: So what? She can make them. She'll make four of them.
1: Michael, just remember this about the WNBA. It's a 40-minute game, not 48. And so when Steph Curry takes a logo three bad shot, there's still time for Klay Thompson to get his. There's still, in a 40-minute game, possessions are a bit more valuable. There's less possessions. I thought she was taking too many logo threes. I still stand behind that. And again, if they were playing transition basketball up and down the court, she wouldn't need to take as many logo threes because she'd get more shots right at the rim. Her teammates would get easier shots. And then if everybody's getting easier shots right at the rim, then they would care a little less when she jacks a logo three. That's what we saw her rookie year. Year two, when it's less, and again, they don't put her and Aaliyah Boston in pick and roll action anymore, which drives me crazy. Anyway, I've distracted.
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6: getting exposed, or is he just having growing pains right now?
7: He's getting a little exposed. He's playing a long, but he's too far away from the basket, Jason. If I'm guarding him, I had to guard Ralph Sampson, Artis Gilmore, Kareem Abdul-Jabbar, Robert Parrish, great centers like that, seven-footers who are a lot taller than me. And if I had to guard them and they were out by the three-point line, I'd be thinking, thank you, God, please stay out here. Don't come under the basket, because if once those guys got around the basket, I had no chance to stop them. So if I'm out there right now playing against Wemby, I'm thankful. I'm glad he's out in the corner shooting threes. I'm glad he's 25 feet away from the basket getting the ball instead of having a foot in the paint, 7 to 8 feet within the rim, because once he gets that close to the basket, there is nothing Carl Towns or Mitchell Robinson or any center in the league can do. And why the Spurs don't recognize that, yeah, every now and then maybe let him float outside and shoot an occasional three. But if I'm coaching the Spurs, man, I've got that big boy in the paint. Set. I know he's slight of build and they push him around, but you're going to get him on the move in the paint, coming across on a switch, on a screen, on a down screen, heading towards the basket. Because once he gets within seven feet of the basket and he's got a good touch, good hands, there's nothing you can do. Wemby should be taking 20 shots, 18 of them in the paint. and or within 10 feet of the basket. Why he's shooting six or seven threes a game, I'll never understand, because he's playing right into the Knicks' hands by keeping him so far away from the rim.
6: You say getting exposed. Does that mean you don't think he's going to ascend into being the best player in basketball?
7: Oh, yeah, he definitely is on the way to doing that. But he just has to recognize that he needs to be played closer to the basket. He can do it all. He's the best defensive player. The most.
6: So it's just growing pains. It's just growing pains. It's just a learning experience.
7: But you're the coach. Figure it out. Call plays for him around the basket. That's where he's unstoppable. When his teammates drive and they throw the lob up to him, all Carl Towns and Mitchell Robinson can do is watch. All Hartenstein and Holman could do is watch. So if you have that kind of weapon, you got to utilize it 16 to 20 times a game. And the Spurs are not. Maybe tonight they'll switch and start putting him closer to the basket tonight so he can start abusing the Knicks in the paint. But until he does that, then the Spurs are going to have a hard time winning championships. They'll be in the contention, but they must exploit Wemby's size and talent around the basket more. And like I said, he makes it easier for Carl Towns if he's far away from the basket, because if he's close to the basket, he might pick up some early fouls on Towns.
6: Jalen Brunson and Rick Brunson. I think, obviously, we've been seeing over the course of the last decade, I guess, or maybe it starts with Kobe, but these legacy children, these former players and their sons dominating the league. And so I'm just wondering, as a father with a son that went on to have a better a Hall of Fame NBA career. Now, Rick Brunson having a son that's in the middle of a Hall of Fame career. Should this just be the expected new norm that, you know, you guys have so much wisdom to pass on to your kids that it just gives them a distinct advantage over everyone else?
7: Yeah, I'm surprised it doesn't happen more often, Jason, because you're right. Our sons have so much more advantage over the ordinary player, because when you're around a Rick Brunson, when you grew up around a Rick Brunson or a Joe Bryant or myself, a Del Curry, just think of the access these kids have as young basketball players. They don't have to listen to me or listen to their dads for advice. When Clay was growing up, he was around Kobe Bryant. He was hanging around Clyde Drexler, Magic Johnson, Doc Rivers. They were giving Clay advice on how to be a pro and what they need to do if they want to play in the NBA or be successful in basketball. So all I had to do was stand back and I would say, hey, Kobe, go over there and talk to Clay a little bit for me and, you know, give him some advice. And Kobe was happy to do it. So what a huge advantage that is for guys like Jalen Brunson to be around Walt Frazier, to be around all the legends of basketball, not only getting advice from Rick, his dad, who's obviously raised him right, but getting advice and picking up pointers from basketball legends that they grew up around. That's a huge advantage for kids who grew up in basketball and grew up around basketball fathers.
6: Michael, thank you so much. I can't wait to get out to L.A. so me, you, and Steve Kim can go to lunch and we can talk about a bunch of other stuff that we're not going to talk about today. Non-sports things. But, Michael, thank you so much. Congratulations on raising a great son. And thank you for coming on the show.
7: Always a pleasure, man. You and Steve, Scap, and Dre, you guys make my day every day.
6: Awesome. All right, we're going to let Michael go. When we come back, I've got a bit more to say on Caitlin Clark and why I think she should demand a trade. We'll do that next.

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6: Caitlin Clark, Angel Reese, Asia Wilson. 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
7: Caitlin Clark has to demand a trade. You heard me share that with Michael Thompson. I want to double down and reiterate that today. I don't care what anybody says. This thing in Indiana is unfixable. It cannot be fixed. And it made me think of the movie, He's Just Not That Into You. And we've changed it to She's Just Not That Into You. And we're talking about Stephanie White. We're talking about Amber Cox. We're talking about Kelly Kroskoff. We're talking about Lynn Dunn. We're talking about the assistant coaches. We're talking about all of them. They're just not into Caitlin Clark. And Caitlin Clark's going to have to accept that. I had to accept this, and I had to accept it the hard way. I had to get fired by ESPN in my second trip there because, oh, wow, these guys just aren't that into you. And you have to move on, and then once you step back and move on from it, the whole picture becomes crystal clear, and you'll figure out, like, hey, it's not you, it's them. They're just not into you. You guys don't politically align. I'm not comparing myself to Caitlin Clark. I'm comparing the situations to Caitlin Clark. When I went back to ESPN in 2013 to launch The Undefeated, I went in thinking, hey, I'm such a talented columnist. I'm such a talented journalist that my politics are irrelevant because I really don't have any politics. In 2013, I had never voted. And my intentions were to never vote because I don't like politicians. I don't care whether they're Republican or Democrat. And so I was oblivious to politics the same way Caitlin Clark is oblivious to politics. Caitlin Clark just wants to ball. That's it. She doesn't want to protest the United States. She doesn't want to be an LGBTQ activist. She doesn't want to be a BLM activist. She just wants to ball. And she thinks that her ball playing, her skill on the basketball court, is going to fix everything. Well, no one else can knock down these logo threes. They can't push the pace. They can't pass the ball the way that I can. And so even these people that are hardcore politicians, hardcore feminist activists, hardcore BLM activists, hardcore LGBTQ people, they're going to like me because I'm going to make such good passes. I'm going to be so exciting. I'm going to bring so much attention. Private air travel, money, new collective bargaining agreement. I'm going to bring so many goodies to these people that they're not going to care that I'm not into what they're into. And she's wrong. And she's just 24 years old. I could see why she's wrong and can't understand. Like, why can't I get these people to like me? Why can't I get these people to leave me alone? Why can't I get a system that works for me? I'm bringing all these goodies with me. Attention, money, blah, blah, blah. I thought the same thing. The Undefeated, and I'm not trying to take a pot shot. I'm not trying to gloss myself. But they could, oh, once I left, there's been no attention on The Undefeated. No one even knows what it is, what it's called. The stories don't matter. I was foolish, though, for not figuring out, like, John Skipper, who hired me, just not that into me, not willing to take any real risks to make sure that I could get off the ground. That's why I was left for a year not able to hire a single soul, and people were able to write stories that, oh, no one wants to work for Jason Whitlock, when I had everybody applying for jobs and wanting to work for me. And the people that I actually was allowed to hire after a year, they're still the backbone of whatever is left of The Undefeated called Anscape. But I was hung out to dry because Skipper, Kozner, Rob King, these are the executives at ESPN. They just weren't that into me. I wasn't into what they were into. Politics, feminist politics, Democratic politics, the LGBTQ, black racial idolatry. I wasn't into that. They were into that. It wasn't personal. It's just like they figured out, and it took me a long time to figure out, like, oh, man, we're not on the same team. And so I should have, John Kozner, I'll never forget, he took me out to lunch, and he basically, a year into it, tried to get me to quit or said, hey, look, man, we'll pay you all the same money. Don't worry about it, but just give up on this undefeated thing. And you just write columns and work for us at ESPN, but give up on this undefeated thing. And I should have taken his advice, but I was bullheaded and I was stubborn. And I was like, I wanted to launch this thing, get this thing off the ground, because at that time I thought it was important. Like, man, I want to give these black journalists a chance. And so I wouldn't quit. But he offered me good advice. Like, he knew that this thing was a nightmare and that I wouldn't be able to get the necessary support because my politics were wrong for what ESPN was doing, planned to do, would do into the future. This is what Caitlin Clark can't realize. And I know it's very difficult for her as it relates to her agent, Erin Kane. She's got this agent that she thinks is on her team and on her side. And she's not, because they're not politically aligned. Erin Kane is a hardcore political feminist activist. Caitlin Clark is indifferent to it, or is just like, yeah, I'm kind of with it, but I'm not really into it. But her agent is. And Caitlin Clark can't figure out, like, I don't need a feminist female agent. Now, it'll make me look good. It'll make me feel good, like I'm doing everything for women. No different than I thought, like, hey, man, I'm getting a lot of resistance from black leftists, but I'm going to stick it out because what I'm doing is actually good for them as well. And what I should have realized, like, they're not on my team. They're never going to be on my team. My indifference to racial idolatry and left-wing politics and homosexuality, all that, my indifference to all of that is actually a problem, a major problem for them. And so I had to, on the other side of leaving ESPN, I had to come to grips with, like, hey, my agent is well-intentioned, but, you know, he understands which way the political winds are blowing, and he wants me to get on board with which way the political winds are blowing, and he's basically signaling to me, hey, man, if you get on board with which way the wind is blowing, you'll make a lot of money. And I knew about myself, like, nah, I'd rather not have the money than to get on board with that left-wing BS. I don't believe in it. Puts me at odds with my Lord and Savior, Jesus Christ, because by that time I had, like, figured out my faith journey and what it meant and what I would have to sacrifice in order for my faith journey. And so I had to leave my agent, who I liked and still like. Good guy. But we weren't on the same team. And there's, like, friends that Caitlin Clark's going to have to sacrifice because they're not on the same team. I believe Aaliyah Boston and Caitlin Clark are truly, truly friends. They love each other, but they're not on the same team. And she's going to have to let go of Aaliyah Boston because Aaliyah Boston is part of that Don Staley army. And Caitlin Clark is surrounded by the Don Staley army. Could you imagine an organization that drafts Caitlin Clark? And again, Caitlin Clark is driving all the attention. Caitlin Clark is selling out the arena. Caitlin Clark is making all of them famous. Caitlin Clark is allowing the league to get a new collective bargaining agreement that overpays everybody. And the organization, the leadership, the Caitlin Six, Stephanie White, Kelly Crosscall, Amber Cox, Lynn Dunn, they say, hey, we're going to put a roster together with four Don Staley players. Aaliyah Boston, Tyshia Harris, Bree Hall, Raven Johnson. These are all Don Staley South Carolina players. That's the locker room environment and culture that Caitlin Clark exists in, an Iowa player, a Lisa Bluter player, a team and a coach that Don Staley attacked. And so when there's chaos in the Fever organization, in the Fever locker room, when there's dissension and dysfunction, who do you think Aaliyah Boston and all the other South Carolina players call for insight and advice on how to handle that? They call Don Staley. They worship Don Staley. She's a mother-like figure to them. This organization surrounded Caitlin Clark with people that are loyal to Don Staley, and Don Staley doesn't like Iowa. She doesn't like Lisa Bluter. She doesn't like Caitlin Clark. She doesn't like white people.

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6: But she plays for a different team. And I'm not talking about sexually, because Aaliyah Boston's heterosexual. I'm not talking about that. But she plays for the Dawn Staley team. And so this is me and Dan Le Batard were great friends. Great friends. I love Dan Le Batard. Love him. But I had to figure out, like, hey, we're not on the same team. And I didn't require Dan to be on my team. But Dan, you know, was so afraid of the direction the wind was blowing, and whatever Dirk Deadspin may have had on him, or whatever the consequences were for being next to and friends with me and seen as, hey, that's Jason Whitlock's best friend in the business. that Dan had to distance himself from me. And I had to accept that. And I had to move away from Dan because he's not in a position to be loyal to me because of all the other things he needs to be loyal to. Caitlin Clark is in the exact same situation. There was a man this weekend, somebody over Twitter named Hova, that tweeted out this long explanation or this long letter, his little love letter to Stephanie White or her. I don't know if him or her. I don't know who this person is. But bottom line, it's this very long tweet. That's just a little taste of it. But at the end of it, or at the overriding message of it is like, hey, Stephanie, the LGBTQ army has got your back because Caitlin Clark and her fans are anti-LGBTQ, and we have your back. And so this whole thing for Stephanie White has been framed up in Stephanie White's mind. And I know this is just a person on Twitter, but it's reflective of the mindset that Stephanie White and the rest of the Caitlin Six have. They're in a life and death struggle for the future of the Alphabet Mafia. They can't breathe. They can't exist if the WNBA isn't totally slanted in the direction of the LGBTQ. And they wanted and needed Caitlin Clark to adopt the same mindset that these heterosexual people have been completely and totally unfair to the Alphabet crew and the LGBTQ, and you must become a part of this political mission. And I'm telling you, if you go read the guy's tweet or woman's tweet, you could see the LGBT, the gay crowd, has framed this as a life and death matter. Caitlin Clark, what's going on with the Indiana Fever, the direction the Indiana Fever are being run. It's all about sexuality. And this is something that men don't have to deal with. The guys running the NBA, the NFL, yes, those leagues are turning feminist, but no one's sitting there thinking, hey, man, if heterosexuality doesn't survive or if the gay agenda doesn't survive, we're all dead. And we can't exist in this world. That Caitlin Clark is caught up in that. And she just wants to hoop. And she's sitting there like, hey, man, I got heterosexual parents. I got a bunch of heterosexual friends. They're not evil. They don't need to be destroyed. We don't need to build the entire Indiana Fever organization. And it has been. It has been built in the gay blueprint lifestyle. You basically, if you look at the top of the organization, you've got to be on the LGBTQ team or you can't get a job. And I'm sure that's reflected throughout the entire organization. And I promise you, the Indiana Pacers aren't making hiring decisions based on, well, you must be heterosexual or you must be gay to work for the Indiana Pacers. But the Indiana Fever have a clear and total bias towards the gay crowd. And this is why sexuality shouldn't be any of our identity. I shouldn't make my sexual preference, women, I shouldn't make that my identity. Because if I go down that path, it gets really ugly really quick. Because if you watch, listen to this show, you know what I like. And so if I started making all of my decisions based on what I like sexually, you're going to have to be between age 25 and 40. I'm just keeping it real here. I'm just keeping it real because I'm transparent. You have to be between 25 and 40 years old and white to get a job with me. Woman. You have to be, if my sexual preference, white women 25 to 40, drove every decision that I made. And so it can't be. Like I love Shamika Michelle. one of my favorite people on earth. But if I let my sexual preference drive my decision-making, there would be no Shamika Michelle. That's just me keeping it really uncomfortably transparent. And they're making decisions based off of their sexual preference. It's wrong. And Caitlin Clark is a victim of it. And until she converts, she's going to have a problem in the WNBA. And that's why she must demand a trade out of the Indiana organization and allow herself, and her dad needs to be involved. And they need to be orchestrating behind the scenes and publicly. Hey, we got to get to, preferably, in my view, the Los Angeles Sparks. Get a coach in here. In my opinion, the UCLA coach, Corey Close. I was about to call her Corey Bush. Isn't that the politician out of St. Louis? I'm glad I bit my tongue. They're going to have to get Corey Close in it. And again, I don't know Corey Close's sexuality. She's not married. She's 54 years old. But I don't think her sexuality is a big part of her identity. She's just a hell of a coach. And just like I told you all last week, 2 weeks ago, I do know the sexuality of the Iowa athletic director, Beth Goetz. But I've dealt with her long enough to know she's not making decisions based on her sexuality. She's making decisions based on what's best for the Iowa athletic program. When she was at Ball State, she made decisions based on what's best for the Ball State athletic program. I don't really care what her sexual identity is because she hasn't prioritized it, to my knowledge, as a part of her work vision and how she executes her job. That's her life. That's her private life. A remarkable athletic director and executive. And so if I were Caitlin Clark and her father, I'd be like, hey, can we get Beth Goetz over here to run the LA Sparks? Can we hire Corey Bush or Corey Close to be the basketball coach? And could we build a team with Kate Martin and Erica Wheeler and Kelsey Plum and Cameron Brink? That like fit my personality. Can we Taylor Swift this thing up rather than have this hip hop culture? Caitlin Clark needs to demand a trade out of Indiana. The Indiana Fever are a gay organization that has no interest in being fair to everybody. Look at who they've installed at the top of their organization. It can't all be a coincidence that everybody from GM to president to senior advisor to head coach. The gay crowd is like 10% of the U.S. population. How can they be 100% of the leadership of the Indiana Fever? All right. Had to get that off my chest. Did I leave? Oh, I'm not going to get into the strategy part of it. I did read an excellent tweet from a guy breaking down the strategic differences between, Daryl and Dunn, high school basketball coach. Go hunt him up. Hunt up that at Coach Dunn 137, Dunn spelled with two N's. D-U-N-N 137. Hunt that up on Twitter. He put out an excellent explanation of like how Stephanie White's system doesn't work for Caitlin Clark's style of play. It's awesome. You should go read that. I'm going to have to take a little sip of water and catch my breath here before we get to Scap and Dre and those guys. But I'm gonna pause and leave it there. The Fever play tonight. We'll probably talk about the Fever tomorrow. There's a couple other things I'll get into tomorrow. When we come back, we'll talk a little bit about the NBA Finals in Game 3 with Scap, Dre, and Steve Kim.

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6: All right, welcome back, Scap, Dre, Steve. Steve, I'm going to let you start us out, and you other guys chime in if you have a thought here. If you got to see my interview with Michael Thompson, Steve, I know you did. My thoughts here on Caitlin Clark, if you have any thoughts there. Steve, your thoughts on Michael Thompson's visit to Fearless.
7: All right. First of all, long time coming. And I guess you've improved your pronunciation of Wemby because he didn't correct you. For a month, he was on me. Thankfully, you've improved. The other thing is, I'll show you, I'm surprised you did not argue who was the number one fan of Caitlin Clark. But I will say this. So we're at dinner at the world-famous Phil Trainees, about a week and a half ago in the middle of dinner. We're having a great time talking about basketball, a lot of other things, boxing and other things. And he suddenly brings out his tablet right in the middle and he lays it up and he's just watching it kind of. He was watching an Indiana Fever game. I'm like, oh, God, I got to deal with this. Anyway, it's great to have it, have this union finally take place. Hopefully he becomes a regular guest of yours. Jason, the interview was the interview because, I tell you, when Michael Thompson texted me on Saturday, I've never actually seen Michael Thompson angry because he doesn't have a lot to be angry about. He's one of the happier guys I've ever known. He was completely disgusted by what he saw on Saturday night from Caitlin Clark. And he said, Steve, this thing is over. And I want to draw back to your conversation you had with the fellas on Friday about leagues, engineering, trades, players always going to L.A. Jason, leagues have been doing that for years. If you go back to the AFL, when there was a specific quarterback, they kind of placed them in strategic areas to make sure the league was well-stocked. And you know who also did that? The USFL. So what you're talking about has actually been done many years before.
6: Mm. Scap, any thoughts here on Michael Thompson, Caitlin Clark?
8: Yeah, well, first of all, I did catch the interview, and I just want to give a shout-out to the great Michael Thompson for mentioning me and saying at the end that Scap, Dre, Steve, make his day. Michael, if you're still watching, thank you so much. Maybe, I don't know what I have to do to get invited to L.A. to that dinner outing with you, Steve, and Michael. Yep. I got to keep working, Jason. I still got more work to do to get that invite, I think. But
6: I literally thought you were going to say, I just want to thank Michael Thompson for mentioning Kobe Bryant. But I guess you trump Kobe Bryant. Him mentioning you was more important than mentioning Kobe Bryant, which kind of surprises me. But go ahead.
8: I also want to just re-reference or restate my, because, you know, okay, we got Kobe in, we got me in. Now, who's the other person I got to slide into this, do you think?
6: Nikola Jokic.
8: Jason, we're on the same page right now. We're clicking. So remember last time, I think it was honestly Friday when we talked last, and you were talking about Caitlin Clark getting traded, and I said, well, I just like I want Jokic to be traded, and you kind of pushed back that you want it to work out in Indiana, but I made then the correlation with Jokic because as much as I want him to be a career, you know, one team lifer in the NBA, which I think all players should strive for, obviously, the organization has so marginalized him and so distorted his ability to compete and succeed there that it's time to me for him to move forward. And now here you are, Jason, on Monday saying that Caitlin Clark needs to demand a trade now at this point. So we are now now you are lockstep with me on the same Nikola Jokic front. So congratulations to arriving here so quickly. I like to see it.
6: Dre, what do you think of my thoughts that Caitlin needs to take things in her own hand and demand a trade?
9: That's something we've discussed a couple weeks back here, and I think a lot of Caitlin Clark fans agree with you and probably have been saying the same thing, because the things that Michael Thompson was saying are similar to the things that you're saying, similar to the things that some of your WNBA experts you bring on this show, they've also been saying. But Caitlin Clark, we know she's a Kobe Bryant fan, right, from her background, and Kobe Bryant stayed with the Lakers his entire career. And I think a lot of athletes, especially the star athletes, given the blowback that people like LeBron James, Kevin Durant have gotten over the last decade and a half, I think a lot of athletes want to stay on one team to kind of keep that clean resume, despite the fact that the team may not be doing right by them, either on the court or off the court. And that's even a challenge for the men. I think it's even more of a challenge if you have a woman. We haven't had many women athletes in this position. Caitlin Clark may actually be kind of one of the first. So I think it's challenging for her to even want to go to the team and say, hey, this is not working out. Put me on another team. All the blowback she's getting now for her on the court, off the court attitude, et cetera. Imagine what kind of blowback she's going to get if it comes out that she's the one who engineered a trade off the Indiana Fever. from WNBA fans, people who don't even pay attention to the WNBA, that account that you mentioned earlier, that no name, no face account. I've engaged with that account before. It seems like it's a male, and I don't think that's an LGBTQ supporter. I think that's a more of a race hustler. That's more of a support the black athlete to agitate white people account, because that account does the same thing when Shedeur Sanders plays in the NFL season. So if you take a look, same things. And now they're just jumping on it, bash Caitlin Clark train. So to answer your question, I think Caitlin, the challenge for her is look at the blowback LeBron got when he left Cleveland for Miami and then lost that following season. And Kevin Durant, when he left Oklahoma City for Golden State, that's what she would get if she leaves Indiana, regardless of who actually pushes the button.
6: No, go ahead, Steve.
7: Dre, to your point, back when I was a Laker fan, Kobe Bryant, in the summer of 2007, after 2 years of post-Shaq and being bounced out of the first round of the playoffs by Phoenix, he did demand a trade all throughout that summer. He did, and that was a big story. It was national. It was local. And I still recall Dr. Jerry Buss, the greatest owner in American sports team history, basically said, Kobe, I know you're unhappy, but first of all, we're not making a trade just to placate you. If it's a trade that we like and I approve, we'll do it. But just hold on, we have something for you. And what happened later that fall? Pau Gasol came into our lives, and we lived happily ever after. But here's the difference, though. Dr. Jerry Buss, he ain't walking through that door. The Indiana Fever, as Jason has alluded to, have a much different philosophy, and they have a much different mentality in terms of what this business is really about.
8: Also, Steve, real quick, there. Look, context matters in these things. I think Kobe playing with Smush Parker and Kwame Brown for 2 years is more closely aligned to what Nikola Jokic has been dealing with, what Caitlin Clark is dealing with. So I feel like, look, Kevin Durant left Russell Westbrook, who was became an MVP the year that Durant left. And obviously Cleveland was bending backwards to try to placate and you know, bring in the pieces for LeBron James, do everything they can for him. Maybe they didn't succeed, but they were putting the effort forth. I think you would admit that the packaging they got for Shaq was pathetic from Miami, and then they did nothing to surround that packaging around Kobe in his absolute peak, then in his like year 9 and 10 seasons. So I thought
9: they traded for pieces around Kobe in the first place, because Kobe refused to sign the contract unless they traded Shaq. Cut it out, Scott. What are you talking about?
7: Well, do you know
8: can anybody tell me the package for Shaq? Can anybody recite that?
9: Why was there a package?
6: Pause. I'm sorry. Go ahead. Now we're talking about Shaq's package.
7: Lamar Odom and someone else. It was a bunch. Look, it was okay. I like Caron Butler. He was only there for 1 year. The problem is, though, Dre, to defend Kobe a little bit, Shaq wanted maximum money. And there, and look, they kind of knew, like, this guy's out of shape, and his best basketball is behind him. Are we really going to give him a multi-year contract where he's getting maximum money? And that team needed to shift to Kobe as a number one option, in my view, at that point in time.
6: All right. One thing that I was surprised by, Steve, and maybe I want Dre's to, is just how much me and Michael Thompson disagreed. I mean, he just trashed Caitlin Clark as a defender, which I totally disagree with. I don't.
7: Why?
6: Because she's not that bad of a defender. She's not. I mean, really? Look, I mean, he played a lot more basketball than me, knows a lot more basketball than me. Yeah, but Dre, who's right or wrong here? Is she that bad of a defender?
9: Yes, because when it comes to defense, Jason, there's capability and there's your willingness to play defense. Caitlin Clark is not physically incapable on defense. A player who can score a lot of points like Caitlin Clark usually can guard other players who are at least, let's just say, up to 80% of their offensive capability. They can. Question is, do you want to? Caitlin Clark's the type of player, and I've said this before, I would not really like playing with her unless I'm on the receiving end of most of her passes, because she wants the ball all the time on offense, and then she uses defense as the rest between offensive opportunities. And that's great if you're dominating on offense and we are absolutely winning these games because of you. Think James Harden that year when he was MVP in Houston. If you're doing that, okay, I'm okay with you kind of resting on defense because of what you're doing on offense. She's not quite doing that. And she doesn't really try. She's a turnstile on defense. That's why teams are saying, let's give the ball to whoever she's guarding, because we know you can get past her. And now the next wave of defense, if there is one, has to step up. So, yeah, she is very bad on defense, but effort-wise, not capability-wise.
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4: All of the objections going on to Donald Trump attending tonight's game three of the NBA Finals. I believe the Knicks have handled this well. Let's play Sots 3 and 4.
6: I just wonder if you have any thoughts about the first president to ever come to a finals game being at the finals game tomorrow.
7: I mean, we got to be desperate for the fans. You know, the fans have earned the right and deserve the right to see finals basketball be played here at Madison Square Garden. And for this to be the first game in a long time that they've seen finals basketball, it's up to us to bring it. Give them something to cheer for, give them something to get loud for, and also give them something to believe in. I talked about the word hope. Hope has been brought back to the city. We've revitalized that word. But the word success hasn't been seen in the city for a long time. So we have to continue to fight to bring that word back to fruition.
8: President's going to be in attendance tomorrow. We don't know if he's going to be courtside or in a suite. But how do you think his presence will affect the gameplay? And will it motivate you guys? Or how do you think it will affect the game?
9: I think he'll just be there watching the game. We're going to go as usual, just play our game, try to win the game.
4: I think the Knicks have handled it well. I think Stephen A. Smith has handled it poorly. Let's hear from Stephen A.
10: I'm very disgusted at President Trump. He's coming to game three of the finals, and I don't want him there. He's coming to game four of the NBA finals, and I don't want him there. And it has nothing to do with politics, policy, or anything like that. It has everything to do with him disrupting and contributing at the same time to the chaos that's going

0: existing at Madison Square Garden. If there was ever a time, if it were Barack Obama coming to the Garden, I would say stay home. No. Stay at the White House. If it was George W. or Clinton or somebody, stay at the White House. Don't come. You don't understand what Monday is going to be like in New York City.
1: He's lying. If Barack Obama were coming, he'd bend over backwards and carry him into the arena. He's lying there. But anyway, who's right, who's wrong here? Steve?
2: I want to give the Knicks players credit, the two that we just showed. They did a masterful job of saying, we don't care. We're here to ball. We're two wins away from lifting the Larry O'Brien trophy. Why even ask? I don't even know what their political leanings are, and I don't even think they really care. I mean, look, Donald Trump in the 90s, by the way, guys, is not a bandwagon fan. He went to a lot of games. And unlike Kathy Hochul, he could tell you that they went to the finals, not in 93, it was 94. And there's a lot of shots that I've seen of him just being a fan back then. He was another rich guy that could afford the seats. As for Stephen A. Smith, you're absolutely right. He is lying. He wouldn't dare say this about Barack Obama, although based on what we've seen of ESPN, Stephen A. Smith probably requires or demands more security than Donald Trump might tonight walking into the Garden. This is what I mean about Stephen A. Smith, why we cannot trust anything he says politically. Remember how I always talk about him walking stuff back and pandering and to regain points? That right there was another example.
1: Skip.
3: Yeah, I mean, look, Jason, no one's been bigger on Carl Anthony Towns than me during this playoff run. I feel like I'm his biggest publicist.
1: Oh, this got to turn into a pot shot at me. We're talking about Trump, and he's taking a pot shot at me. But go ahead. Go ahead, Skip.
3: I'm just saying, as much as I've been loving on Kat and talking him up, a.k.a. his nickname in NBA circles, by the way, Big Purr. So as much as I've been talking up Big Purr during this postseason run, I like him more and more. I saw him in the postgame presser when he's talking about his late mother. Love that postgame interview on the court. And now that was a masterclass on how to say F you to you stupid leading reporters with your stupid politically charged questions that have no place in sport. I'm just going to go on this like myriad of different comments that I'm going to talk about how hard we have to play for all of the fans involved. Loved it. Also, OG Anunoby did a good job, too, of deflection. I'm with Steve 100% on that. And as to your and I guess his point otherwise, Stephen A. Smith, total hypocrite. First of all, Barack Obama wouldn't be coming to the New York Knicks game if he was the president. He was a huge Chicago Bulls fan, and he's from Chicago. If the Bulls were in an NBA championship during his presidency, I bet there is a good shot that he would have made his way into one of those games. So it's not an apples-to-apples comparison here. Trump is so intertwined into like the pop culture of New York in general. Like Donald Trump is a part of like New York history and pop iconic culture over the last, 30, 40 years, the Trump Tower, etc. The fact that he was invited by the ownership of the New York Knicks and is taking up their invite as an opportunity to go see a game, totally fair in my estimation.
1: Dre?
4: First of all, Barack Obama is from Hawaii, not Chicago. He started claiming Chicago. He might be from Kenya, depending on who you ask. There's no NBA team in Kenya, but a different conversation. But as far as New York, if Zoran Mamdani wanted to come to the game, I think a bunch of people on the political left would love to see him sitting in the front row of that game. And Donald Trump has been a sports fan for a long time. Everybody knows he was a big sports fan, hip hop fan, and very popular in both circles before he dived into politics. So Stephen A., I mean, he's doing what he has to do. He has a show, too. He has viewers and he has to fill airtime. So he toes that line between saying something that leans conservative and something that leans liberal. And he found a way to do it when it came to Donald Trump. He is a New Yorker. Everybody's talking about this. So he did what he had to do. I understand. But as far as Donald Trump showing up to the game, I don't think it's anything wrong with it. The players, Kat and OG Anunoby, they used a very savvy media tactic, which is when you're asked a question that you don't want to answer, just answer a different question. So they both did a great job of that.
1: Dre, I'm going to stick with you here. I think there's some risk here for Donald Trump. If they lose tonight, people are going to blame Donald Trump, and he jinxed them. Things were going well, and then he dragged himself into this, and, you know, snap, you know, we're on, what are they on, a 13-game or 12-game winning streak, and they happen to lose when Donald Trump shows up. I do think there's a tiny bit of risk here.
4: Possibly, but if I'm a player on the team and we lose game three after game three and someone asks about that, I say, well, nobody sitting in the stands, 20,000 people, determines how we play on the court. And if they do, then we don't deserve to win in the first place. And both of these games, first two games, have been actually very close. The Spurs have had big leads in both games late in the game and lost both games. So it's not like it's out of the question that the Knicks could possibly lose. This is not some untouchable team. So, yes, it will be blamed on Donald Trump if they lose. It's going to be easy. It'll create a whole lot of headlines and content for people like us. But that's not going to be the real reason why they lose if they lose game three tonight.
1: Dre, I don't want you to dwell on this, but I'm sure you were just as impressed as I was to see Jalen Brunson score the final 3 points for the New York Knicks and carry them to that game two victory. What's funny, Scab? I mean, the guy scored the final 3 points for the Knicks and carried them clutch. I mean, it's a typical clutch performance. Dre, I'm sure you were very impressed.
4: He did make a big jump shot, and then he made one of two free throws. Had Wimby made that buzzer-beating shot, then he'd be the GOAT.
1: That's all he needed was the one free throw. He didn't need them both.
4: Well, all Wimby had to do was make that jump shot, and it'd be 1-1 here, and he wouldn't get any credit for that shot.
1: Game with it. Scap, I'm sure you, no, I don't want to hear from you, Scap, on that. We'll continue. I want to play this clip of Josh Hart talking about the ticket prices. And I for tonight's game in New York, they're like $10,000, I think, is the get-in price to sit in the nosebleeds. Let's hear from Josh Hart.
5: The environment, the atmosphere is going to be electric, obviously, and we're happy that we're at home and, you know, we have them at our back. I kind of wish the ticket prices weren't as crazy as they are. I feel like a lot of people who are been waiting for this moment for a very long time, you know, unfortunately aren't able to get into the building with, you know, the cheapest ticket, $7,000-$8,000. So it's just, that's ridiculous. You know, it should still be rocking. But obviously, we wish those were a little cheaper.
1: Steve, you got some experience with this to some degree with the Lakers. And so I'm wondering, on a serious note, could they price some of the crowd noise out of the arena? That you're not really going to have real fans. You're going to have the ultra rich and elite. And that this might diminish some of the crowd noise, the fan factor.
2: Yes, there's a chance. And actually, my experience is with boxing. Jason, what happens is a lot of the mid-level fights that, like, let's say a title fight, you know, garden variety, good fighters, you see them on TV, a lot of the hardcore fans go. But when it comes to the super fight, which meant guys like De La Hoya, Pacquiao, Mayweather, right? All of a sudden, couple things happen. Number one, the casinos buy up large blocks of seats for their players. So automatically, they can price those at any price they want because they're giving them away anyway. And then here's the other thing, because I know this, because I've actually written stories about it. The ticket brokers are in business. They're in bed with the teams and the casinos, and all of those seats are on consignment. So right off the bat, there's this artificial secondary market, which means a lot of those hardcore fans that love boxing and watch it every week, they're already out. So yeah, Jason, it's happened before. There was a fight when Felix Trinidad fought Oscar De La Hoya, 1999 at the Mandalay Bay, about 12,000 seats. There was not a single ticket that was made sale to the public. Every casino on that strip bought blocks of tickets, and that just became basically a high roller event. And what happens in these events, and I've noticed this because I'm there at Press Row, sometimes I'll get there really early. Jason, in events like that, you get a very casual interest. And really, at least two-thirds of that crowd does not show up till about 20 minutes before the last final main event. So, yes, the pricing absolutely impacts the dynamic of that atmosphere that can't exist.
1: Yeah, my fear for the Knicks, Scap, is that it's going to be an elite crowd, similar, you know, people like you, Scap, the elitists that can afford to go to these types of events and have been going to these events for years. that'll have no appreciation for a lunch pail MVP type player performance we'll get from Jalen Brunson. It'll be a bunch of elites like you that just watch the stats and the box score and really don't understand the game. That could be a problem.
3: Jason, I know you're taking that game Friday night very. I know that hurt you to see Cat as now the story about his defense on Wemby. So I understand the shot. But let me just say this. As someone who, yes, was at Kobe Bryant's last game ever played, and I think that get-in tickets there probably were at least 1,000 for, like, the worst seats in the building. So probably, 2,000 maybe to get into the upper tier and then down to, whatever, 40, 50,000 down on courtside. So similar, not quite like this, but that was to see a 17-win team, obviously, in that game. And I will tell you this, Jason, the atmosphere in that building was electric. The people were absolutely going just bananas the whole, like, they were showing cutaway cams to, like, the celebrities, and like it was, Jay-Z was like, looked like he was gonna faint at one point during the fourth quarter run by Kobe Bryant. So I feel like no matter how much you're paying or what kind of person you are paying for the tickets, you can get wrapped up in the emotion and the artistry of the game, so to speak, and the intensity of the moment of it. So I feel like that shouldn't be as big of an issue. Secondly, I want to ask a question because I don't actually know. I know several people that have season tickets to the NHL, to an NHL team. I do not know any NBA season ticket holders. The way it works in the NHL is if you're a season pass holder to a game, you are given the every opportunity to secure those postseason tickets. So you have to, you pay more like per round to secure, but you have the ability to do that and retain your tickets. So quite frankly, look, if there's all these tickets that are up for sale right now, I guarantee you that building is sold out like 100%, like season pass holders all year long. So if all these tickets are up for sale right now, it's the season ticket holders that have made that a capability, that have allowed those tickets to be put on the market. So if this does happen, and if, you know, the energy and like the fandom is essentially priced out, it's being done by the season ticket holders that should have more allegiance to the team and want to hold those tickets for the experience themselves rather than capitalizing on a $10,000 payday for a historical all-time game.
1: Mm-hmm. Yeah, I would imagine some people are turning a profit or helping to pay for their season tickets by selling it. I mean, hell, you may be able to pay for your whole season ticket package for next year by the money you can make off this year. Dre, you got a thought here?
4: I know season ticket holders and I know brokers who sell tickets. And yes, you do get first dibs on securing playoff tickets and finals tickets if the team makes it if you're a season ticket holder. And it's been said that many of the season ticket holders didn't put their tickets on sale until about 24 hours before the game, because that will go straight through Ticketmaster, which is the official broker, rather than through third parties. So that is a thing that's happening. But all we're seeing here, Jason, is simple first law of economics, which is supply and demand. The price is the price because people are willing to pay for it. If people weren't willing to pay $10,000 minimum to get into the building, then the prices wouldn't be that price. So the fans, the lunch pail fans who probably can't afford their price out, they can still watch the game. I mean, a lot of this happens through the internet and through social media these days anyway. Most fans, diehard Knicks fans who've been around for a long time, it's been, 27 years since they've been in the NBA Finals? They've been priced out of going to Knicks games for a long time. This is not just the start. Yes, this is a high price, but they've been priced out for a while. And the fact that it's so rare, it's been a quarter of a century since the Knicks been in the finals, as opposed to the Lakers, who are in the finals consistently and have been good consistently. This is a once-in-a-lifetime thing for a lot of people, actually, 27 years. So I think it's just supply and demand, basic economics.
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11: Same
1: question I asked Michael Thompson. I'll ask it a bit more, in a bit more clarified way. Is Victor Wembanyama, through two games, is he being exposed as slightly overhyped? Not that he's not a great player, but just like, hey, he's not going to be the best player in the NBA. Is he being exposed, or is he just experiencing the growing pains of youth and being on a big stage like this? And he's already said, like, hey, I wish I had handled winning the Western Conference finals better. Is this just growing pains, or has Wembanyama been slightly overexposed? I mean, he's terrible, but all of this, like, hey, he's going to be the greatest player in the NBA next year, or the face of the NBA next year and the year after that. Is it just a little bit like that was a little bit too much? Scap, you fire first.
3: 100% growing pains. 100% I'm not concerned in the least with anything in terms of projecting his future, you know, abilities or future dominance based on this one specific series. 100%. I mean, this guy, Jason Still, even struggling mightily as he has in this series, shooting only 40% from the field right now, which is terrible. But he still has, his net swings are still outrageous in terms of the value he provides and adds on the floor because he's so elite defensively. He is literally once in a generation, maybe even beyond, like once in several generations in terms of his individual defensive impact and dominance. And then even with the struggles offensively, dude's still averaging 28 and 11 in two games of this series. So, I mean, I think 100%, I would not read too far into this. I'll just leave you with a quick question, Jason, because you still talk about to this day when me and you, whenever it is that you want to defend LeBron and we get into it about LeBron, you talk about the him carrying the Cavs to the finals in 07. So you and most people only remember that run, him getting into the finals. Once he got into the finals against the Spurs, he was way worse than Victor Wembanyama has been right now. LeBron in that 4-game sweep, averaged 22 points per game on 35% shooting. He had more turnovers in that series than his entire team combined. He had 23 in 4 games. The whole team combined had 22. Nobody talks about that other than me. Now, 23 years later, all anybody talks about from that run is, look at LeBron's magnificence in getting them into the finals. So I think not only am I not concerned for Wemby projecting into the future, I don't really even think this is going to stick to Wemby really moving into the future.
1: Well, happiness is based on expectations. And so no one expected, in my view, for the Cleveland Cavaliers to be that competitive against that Spurs team. I think a lot of people thought San Antonio would be super competitive. And the games have been close, but they're down 0-2. And so I just think expectations and coming off the high of the Western Conference Finals, but I do think you make an excellent point. Steve, slightly overexposed or just growing pains?
2: Yeah, I think it was premature, the crowning of him. He's not who we thought he was just yet. Couple things, just looking at his game. Look, when you're that tall, I still want you a little bit closer. I think his offense starts way too far out from the basket way too many times. And if I'm an opposing team that's good enough defensively, I want him having that ball out 20, 25 feet out trying to put the ball on the floor. I believe this offseason he's got to work on some sort of turnaround post game, something like what Dirk Nowitzki mastered, that turnaround jump shot, right, a little bit closer towards the paint. But if all he's going to be is a guy that just stands out and he's either going to bomb a 28-footer or he's going to try to put the ball on the floor as an opposing team, I'd pay him to do that.
1: Trey?
4: I don't know if it's either one right now. I definitely don't think he's overexposed. He lost the first two games of the finals against a guy who was a number one pick in the Carl Anthony Towns, number one pick in the draft. Guy was all NBA third team his third year in the league 8 years ago. He's been a perennial all-star. So it's not like he's Victor Wembanyama's losing to some bum. This guy's rookie of the year. He would have been all defense all three times if he didn't get injured his second season. All NBA first team this year, third in MVP voting. And he's done all this in three seasons while playing about half the game. He averages 30 minutes a game the entirety of his career. So your potential gets celebrated. Your performance gets evaluated. He's being evaluated based on performance now because the new car smell has worn off when it comes to Wemby. And now everybody is looking to break him down and find a flaw in him. And the fact that he's 7 feet, 4 inches tall and French doesn't help because now people are saying, well, of course, he's supposed to be good. He's tall. And it ain't that simple. We talked about that. So I don't think it's either one right now. They've only played two games. They go out and win game three. He's probably going to be a big reason for it.
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16: Not happy with me when I exposed his H-1B business.
17: Who the f*** are you come to ask all these things?
18: Who the f*** are you to complain that I'm rooting out scam and fraud?
17: Yeah, but I'm sure I'm not doing anything wrong.
18: Then why are you getting so upset?
17: But going to every business and creating nonsense.
18: No.
17: It's not legal.
18: Well, it's not legal what those people are doing.
17: Give me your information. I'll file a lawsuit.
18: It's for what?
16: Strap in for this one, because my good friend, you see there, Nagarjuna, is about to make his national debut. Welcome back to Sarah Gonzalez Unfiltered. I am Sarah Gonzalez. Be weird if I was someone else. You can find me all over social media at Sarah Gonzalez TX. And that's showing the X at. Make sure that you go there right now. I'm like almost, I'm so close to the 500,000 mark on X. So if you're not already following me on there, go ahead and give me a follow. You could watch this entire thing that we're about to talk about over there on X or over on our YouTube channel, our second YouTube channel at Sarah Gonzalez TX, which I will be heavily promoting during the segment because this is where the good stuff is. Okay. So obviously, as I said, happy H-1B day to all who celebrate, which should be all of you. And this particular company that we just released our expose on, if you have not seen it, we actually, this has been on our radar for months. It was nagging at me like, there is something going on with this company. We've got to look into it. It kept popping up, and it should, according to USCIS data, it should have multiple H-1B workers on site. This is Great America Technologies. We have visited them multiple times at 8105 Razor Boulevard in Frisco, Texas. No one has been there. Knock, knock. Nobody's there. And by the way, for those of you who are really following closely, this is the same building as the workers in the mailbox. So if you saw the video where we were like, where are the workers? What's suite number? There's no suite 79. Oh, that's just the mailbox. Are the workers in the mailbox? This is the same building. So since we can't find them at the address, can't call him on the phone, we just decided, where else can we find this guy? Where else can we find Nagarjuna but at home? So that's where we went. Are you Nagarjuna?
19: Oh, yeah.
18: Hi, I was wondering if you could give me more information about Great America Technology.
19: Yeah.
18: You own it?
19: Yeah, I'm consulting commission. I work for like 2017.
18: Great. Where is the office?
19: Plano.
18: In Plano?
19: No, recently I moved to Frisco.
18: Recently moved to Frisco. Okay, where is that actual address?
19: Plano is 8105 Razor Boulevard.
18: Suite what?
19: Suite 209.
18: Suite 209. Okay, well, that's interesting because I showed up there and it's actually a different business. Yeah, it's not affiliated.
19: Here on Frisco, West Street.
18: Where's your Frisco address?
19: West Street. Let me bring the office.
18: Okay, great. That would be great. Yeah. You got to be a big business mogul to like have a company and not even know the address off the top of your head. 12800 Westgate Boulevard. Okay.
19: Suite 201.
18: Okay, perfect.
19: Go there and verify
18: me. Yeah, I would love to. Well, because I do have some questions about your website. It's not even done. There's still template.
19: It's a small business, you know.
18: Well, the phone number that's listed on the website doesn't work.
19: It's working. But, you know, most of the time, I give my personal number. No. What is your problem? USA doesn't have any problem, right? We are giving all information to them, legal information and communication address. You are receiving letters.
18: My problem is that there's...
19: You are paying taxes on time.
18: My problem is that there's a lot of H-1B fraud happening in this area.
19: I'm not doing
18: that's
19: H-1B
18: great.
19: Fraud.
18: That's great,
19: if
18: but the public...
19: You can complain to USCIS if I'm doing any fraud.
18: No, actually, the public is allowed to request your public access files, okay. So that's
19: you
18: what I'm doing.
19: I told my address, right? Go there and verify my address.
18: Great, but you're saying...
19: I recently moved in last month.
18: But there are at least 15 H-1Bs, LCAs that you have... Well, where are the rest of the people that you've told the federal government that are here, that you've applied for?
19: I have 15 employees. I have two to three H-1Bs. Remaining are green card holders and once again.
18: Okay. Well, I mean, it's just strange because...
19: We withdraw all the petitions because they left our company a long time back. So
18: This is just... Right here, 31, Great America Technologies.
19: No,
18: this is that's
19: that.
18: From
19: no,
18: that's from
19: true.
18: USCIS.
19: That's not true. Maybe they include everything like all from 2017 to till date. Not like this year.
18: Okay, but we looked at the last 3 years.
19: No, we don't have that many employees.
18: But I'm just wondering where we can get the files.
19: Where you can get the files?
18: Are they at the new address?
19: Yeah.
18: Okay, that's all I was asking.
19: Okay.
18: So the public access files are at the new address.
19: Yeah.
18: Okay.
19: So you better go there and check. And verify if I'm doing any fraud or not, you're free to complain to USCIS or anywhere, okay?
18: Oh, we're complaining to USCIS about all of the fraud.
19: Good luck.
18: And yeah, I was going to say, the people who are doing it the right way should be happy about that.
19: Yeah.
18: So.
19: You are doing all nonsense, creating nonsense,
18: I'm creating nonsense?
19: Yeah.
18: You think it's nonsense that I'm rooting
19: nonsense.
18: Out fraud
19: See,
18: and scams?
19: We are paying legally taxes to the government, and who the f*** are you come to ask all these things?
18: Who the f*** are you to complain that I'm rooting out scam and fraud?
19: Yeah.
18: Who?
19: If any problem, USC people, they'll send a notice or they'll send...
18: Do you think that they can handle the millions of people who have come here? Are you denying that there's fraud happening? We've already uncovered it.
19: See, the government is there to identify the fraudsters, right?
18: And guess what? They have a tip line for a reason because
19: job.
18: They can't find it all.
19: You don't have any job?
18: I'm sorry?
19: You don't have any job?
18: Of course I have a job.
19: Going to workplace and, you know, creating nuisance.
18: You know, now
19: you're
18: I'm suspicious. Now I'm suspicious because why would you care if you're doing something the right way? Why would you care that
19: wrong.
18: I'm rooting out fraud?
19: I'm 100% sure I'm not doing anything wrong.
18: Then why are you getting so upset?
19: I'm legally paying taxes to the government.
18: Okay,
17: you are going to every business and creating nonsense.
18: No, actually, that's not true, sir.
17: I saw your YouTube video, sir.
18: Yeah, good. I'm glad. Good. I'm glad. Yeah. I'm glad. Did you also see the part?
17: Go there and, you know, disturb other.
18: I can do whatever I want. If I want to go up on a business and I want to ask.
17: It's not legal.
18: Wait, it's not legal what those people are doing.
17: Give me your permission. I'll file a lawsuit.
18: It's for what?
17: Permission.
18: For what? For what?
17: I'll tell you for what I'll file a lawsuit.
18: For what? Learn our laws.
17: Give me your, you
18: please.
17: Are creating nuisance to everyone. All
18: I am not creating
17: especially.
18: Nuisance. I am not creating
17: you
18: nuisance. I am rooting out fraud
17: especially.
18: And abuse
17: you
18: of the system.
17: You are targeting Indian
18: No, I'm not.
17: Especially.
18: No, I'm not. Indians are the ones who are actually over abusing. No, Indians are the ones
17: legally paying taxes.
18: You know what? You keep throwing out the taxes.
17: How many people? You know how many?
18: Why are you getting so mad?
17: How many other country people? You know they are doing business without paying any taxes.
18: Why are you simping for why are you simping for scammers?
17: You are the one creating news.
18: Are they your friends? Are they your friends?
17: Any problem? Just complain to USCIS.
18: Why are you getting? Why are you so bent out of shape that I'm actually uncovering fraud? Why does that upset you?
17: Because I'm disturbed, right? You came to my address and you're asking all questions.
18: I came to your address because I couldn't find your damn office. I couldn't find your damn office. I came to your office. No one was there.
17: Government employee.
18: Guess what? No, I'm an American citizen. I'm an American citizen, sir. I have the right to do that.
17: I'm also a green card holder. I have a right, okay?
18: Great.
17: I don't want to answer too many questions. Any problem, go ahead and file complaint, okay? We don't care. We are paying legally taxes. To the government, okay, we're not avoiding any taxes.
18: That's not the issue, actually, just so you know. That's not like you keep jumping to the taxes. We're tired of finding the loopholes of the fraud, of the abuse of the system, and people coming in and taking American jobs. That's great. So we'll see if that checks out. But I gotta tell you, it's pretty strange when your website looks like shit, when your phone number on your website doesn't work. Like, all of that is pretty strange. All of that is very strange. I don't know why. Like, go find me. Sarah Gonzalez Unfiltered on YouTube. I don't know why you're...
17: I'm taking pictures, okay? I need to complain.
18: I mean, this whole thing, you've already got me on camera.
17: Yeah. You're not allowed to take any videos without my consent, okay?
18: You didn't ask us to not.
17: I'll file a lawsuit. Definitely, I'll file a lawsuit.
18: You didn't ask us to not.
17: You put the video somewhere and, you know, I will file a lawsuit. You did not take my consent to take the video.
18: You're coming here to file a lawsuit.
17: It's not a business address, right?
18: I couldn't find your business address, sir. Your website was so shitty,
17: then
18: it didn't have it on
17: to
18: there.
17: Home, you should
18: correct
17: take permission.
18: You had every opportunity.
17: Get it on my address.
18: Okay, bye. See ya. It's just so crazy to me that we have these people who get so uptight, yelling at me, cursing at me because I'm causing a nuisance. That just doesn't sound like something that an actual credible person would say. But you know what? We're about to find out what his office looks like. Let's go. Yes, I'm gonna be that person and tell you, if you want to see what the office looks like, you gotta go to YouTube. Make sure you're subscribed at Sarah Gonzalez TX. If you're already on that channel, welcome. Thank you for subscribing. I hope you enjoy. I hope this is being passed around in the WhatsApp chat. I can see it now. Oh, she's on to us again. Oh, man, she uncovered another one. If she keeps it up, they actually might end this precious system that we've been committing all of this fraud under. Oh, no. So go over. You're not going to be disappointed. Okay? You're not going to be disappointed. Yeah, that's all I'm going to say. Make sure to go over there, subscribe, hit the bell so you can get more of this content when we release it, because we're not stopping, obviously. And so... let me just give you a few more little tidbits here, okay? In the video, my good friend now, Nagarjuna, as you can see, I'm making friends everywhere I go. He made some pretty startling admissions, too. He was talking about how he accidentally admitted to running the business that his wife owned while he was here on an H-1B. So we had the whole H-1B, H-4 situation happening. He gave me the details are crazy what he admits to. Just like right away. And then it's like he goes, oh, wait, I mean, that's not what I meant. And it may have been the weed because it just reeked. It reeked of marijuana when we were standing there. It was like, where's the smell coming from? It seemed like the only plausible place was that home. So maybe he was smoking weed and he just had a little too much. And I just caught him at the right time where he was like, what? Yeah, I was running the business. I mean, no,
16: It was my wife. So I don't really know why these people don't just like stop talking and close the door, but I love every second of it. I hope they just never change. Okay. Never change. So like 15 minutes into the conversation, he's like, you don't have my consent, sir. That's not how the law works. And it didn't prevent him from trying. Okay. So he tried to hit us with the homemade ChatGPT cease and desist letter because he was scared of what he admitted to. And he didn't, I mean, that's the only reason that he would do that is because he's like, oh crap, now people are going to be on to me. Well, wait a second, Nagarjuna. You said it was fine if I filed a complaint with USCIS, if I tipped them off. What's the difference? You don't think they're going to see the tip and now you know everyone's going to see you and everyone's going to, just draw your own conclusion when you watch the whole video. So sorry, learn the law. We're well within our rights to show up at your doorstep, ring your doorbell, ask you questions about your sketchy business as you stand there with your nasty ass feet answering them. Now, I just wanted to highlight one part of the cease and desist, which I honestly wish I had more time and I would go through the entire thing because it's absolutely hilarious. But one of the things that he accused me of, maybe we'll go through it, the whole thing tomorrow, just kind of like subchapter by chapter, I would call it, because there's a lot that he accuses me of. The funniest one was voyeurism. He says, you could be charged with voyeurism, which under Texas Penal Code 21.17, a person commits voyeurism if the person observes another person in a dwelling without the effective consent of observed person and with the intent to arouse or gratify the sexual desire of any person. He said, your unauthorized observation and recording of me in my residential dwelling may constitute voyeurism under Texas law. Steven, can I see a picture of him right now? I just, if you could just scrub through and find me a good Nagarjuna still. Yeah, sir, I'm sorry. Not even your wife is getting her rocks off to you and your dirty ass feet, okay? Nobody is getting sexually aroused from you, all right? So also, just very briefly, it's like a blink and you miss it moment in the video. He mentioned that he had, well, we talked about how he had 31 lifetime H-1Bs. We filmed this 3 weeks ago, and since we filmed it, it's already increased by 2. So we had to change it. We had to add on the graphic. Actually, it's increased to 33 since, which has just been a few short weeks. But hey, he doesn't know what we're talking about. He just has like a couple. No, he doesn't have that many. What are you talking? Who would ever get that information? He's still getting new H-1Bs. Now, you heard me mention his website. I want to just, let's just show you, go a little bit more in depth for you on how bad it is. This is their homepage. Okay, this is Great America Technologies, world-renowned IT company. One thing that they make really clear, they say software testers do not make software. They only make them better. They succeed where others fail. They have a automate testing web application, web services, and mobile apps. And as you can see, this is just repeats that over and over and over again. This is so funny. They knew they were onto a winning phrase there because they didn't even bother filling out the text for the rest of it. They've got, there you go. Yeah, they've got just lorem ipsum text everywhere in their services. So they're just a small business, though. How could you possibly expect them to finish filling out their website, you know, them being IT professionals? How could you possibly expect them to finish out their website and also be able to edit it with the correct address and phone number? How could you possibly expect them, you know, the best and the brightest that we're bringing here to take American jobs for IT? What, do you expect them to, in the span of 9 years, you think they're going to finish their website? Of course not. But that's you and your high standards, you know? They've also got some very reputable testimonials from Cinky Leon and Sarah Joan. I trust them implicitly. Yo, I'm sure these are very, very real people. And I wonder if they've met Nagarjuna, because Cinky says very professional. So does Sarah, actually. Strange. Lorem ipsum strange.
10: Like real people.
16: Mm-hmm. I'm sure they're real. I am sure they're real. Is Sarah Joan White?
10: Appears to be so.
16: That's a recurring theme that I'm finding. That's always a recurring theme is that they have white people all over their website. They're always like, and Great America, it's called America. They must be a very American company. And then they post like white people, stock photos of white people. And you're like, oh, cool. And then it turns out it's just a bunch of Indian scammers. So the good news, though, is when you check out their blog, they have experience that you can depend on. It's just like a lot, actually. Every blog post, it seems, they're just here to remind you that you have experience. They have experience that you can depend on. And that's it. There's nothing else to offer. Now, as I mentioned earlier, we've been looking into this company for months alongside our other investigations that we've been doing. And I wanted to show you some of the final some of the behind the scenes stuff, some of the stuff that we captured that didn't make the final cut of the video because there was just so much there. We had been out there multiple times. And as we were going out there, we even spoke to the neighbors at the old location to ask if they had seen anyone at that company there. I mean, they're right there, so they should know, hey, does anyone ever show up? Does anyone ever come in? Here was that exchange.
20: We've reached the location of Great America, which allegedly has 19 H-1B workers in this tiny little office where there's no one here. There's a UPS, sorry we missed you, sticker. All right, decided to ask one of the neighbors here if they've seen any heavy foot traffic out of Suite 209.
21: No, I've not seen anybody go in or out of there.
20: Certainly not like 19 workers.
21: Zero people ever.
20: Oh.
21: Directly across the hallway here. So.
20: A little strange.
21: Yeah.
16: Little strange. Kind of weird. Now, we don't just visit these shady companies once. We go multiple times to make sure that we are actually finding patterns. Where I'm not interested in, you know, falsely accusing someone when it's just like, oh, they just didn't show up that day or they had a seminar or something. We go back multiple times to make sure that we see reoccurring patterns. I actually went back there another time weeks later. And to my surprise, there actually was someone in that office, Suite 209. I'm like, oh my gosh, I should definitely talk to this person. Now, I was there at the time with my friend Savannah Hernandez, who came to the DFW area to just kind of, she wanted to get a handle on, you know, the changing demographics here in this area, partially due to all of the H-1B influx. And so she and I went out there and here was us. Hey, we uncovered a person in Suite 209. Let's ask some questions.
22: Hi. Are you with Great America IT?
23: No.
22: You're not?
23: No.
22: You've never heard of them?
23: No.
22: Would it surprise you to hear that they actually have like 17 H-1B workers listed as working here?
23: No.
22: Never heard of it? Do you ever get mail for them?
23: No.
22: Really?
23: Yeah.
22: Okay. All right. Thank you. Don't know where the workers are.
24: Okay, Sarah, so tell us what just happened there.
22: So I just walked up, knocked on the door, asked this woman if she knew what Great America Technologies was, if she was associated with it. She said, no, I've never heard of it before. No, I have no idea. I work for a completely different company. And she was totally unaware that anyone was registered to have H-1B workers on site.
24: And there's supposed to be 17 workers on site.
22: On site. For that particular company, they had 17 workers on site listed on the applications. So,
24: and how many were in there again, Sarah? I couldn't see.
22: Zero. There were zero workers for this company, one worker for the other company, because these are clearly single solitary offices. Like, I don't understand, A, where are the workers? B, where's the government?
24: Good question. Same question many Americans have had in multiple fraudulent industries.
16: So obviously the full version is already making the rounds. We see you sharing it in the WhatsApp groups. What up, WhatsApp? Hey, just me again, busting your friends. And I know all you scammers are out there. I know you're all fans of mine. Like Nagarjuna mentioned, he has seen the videos multiple times. He's like, you're the one who busted up the food truck. And I was like, yep. That was me. You are correct, sir. You are about to have a bad day. But I also love that we have a lot of fans in the Indian community that are, you know, not trying to defraud the system. And they appreciate the work that we are doing as well. That's how you can typically tell the fraudsters from the actual law-abiding people is their reaction to this video. Because when the video came out this morning, my producer actually got a call from an Indian man who wants to keep his name anonymous, but he runs a consulting company and they are doing things the right way. We actually, that's how we met him, was that we were looking and going through these, you know, some of these places and we're like, hey, can we get your public access files? Can we find it? And they're like, yep, we've got them all right here. Oh, what are you doing? Oh, actually, thank you for that. It turns out the people who are doing it the right way appreciate us getting the scammers because he said that our investigations are actually making an impact on their business because the scammers are scared that I'm going to find them. And when he applies for an H-1B, they have the lottery system, right? So when he applies for the H-1B lottery, normally he only gets a small number approved. This year, he got 100% of his applications approved because the fraudsters are too scared. They're too scared that we're going to sniff out the fraud and they're like, you know what? Maybe we'll skip it. Maybe we'll skip it this year and see what happens. So, and on top of that, I mean, I've gotten numerous emails just today since our last release from Indian nationals saying thank you for rooting out all of this because they make the rest of us who are doing it the right way look bad. All right, make sure that you smash the like button. Now's the time to smash the like button, or you can gently tap it. We all appreciate a gentle tapping from time to time. And comment, it'll help us in the algorithm, which we all know is stacked against us. Make sure you're subscribed, hit the bell for notifications, all that fun stuff. And I want to thank our sponsor, Preborn. So Preborn is really doing God's work because what Preborn is doing is very simple. They're doing the opposite of what Planned Parenthood is doing. What Planned Parenthood is doing is they are confusing women and they are selling them a bill of lies. Oh, come in. Oh, you have an unplanned pregnancy? Oh, well, you can't do it alone. You don't have the money for it. It's too expensive. You're going to hate it. Your kid's going to hate it. Oh, wait, did I say it's a kid? I meant it's just a clump of cells. Don't worry, you won't regret a thing. Obviously, that's a lie. What Preborn is doing is they're just simply showing these women the truth on ultrasound. They're letting the women listen to the heartbeat. And in that moment, those of you who are parents, you know the life change it is when you hear that for the first time, when you see your baby on ultrasound. 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
5: On a scale, how much would you love it? You love it a 12, probably.
4: Yeah, that. Thank you. That was my point. Is that I am obsessed with everything true crime related. I watch all the

0: Huge headline today. One of the biggest cases ever just blew up. Alex Murdoch's double murder conviction unanimously overturned by South Carolina Supreme Court. So for those of you who missed it, maybe you were sleeping or under a rock at this time, Alex Murdoch was a prominent attorney in South Carolina. He was later found guilty and convicted of murdering his wife and his 22-year-old son. The details on this are insane. He was initially sentenced to two consecutive life sentences without the possibility of parole, but now there is a chance that he could walk free, actually. And again, the details on this, to know that this he could actually walk free because a court clerk tampered with the jury pool is so insane to me. And so joining me now to discuss is Mark Garagus, managing partner for Garagus & Garagus, an attorney, high-profile attorney, I should say, for many notable people like Michael Jackson, Winona Ryder, and the Menendez brothers. Thank you so much for joining me.
1: Thank you for having me.
0: So this case I am fascinated by. It all fell apart because of the court clerk, Becky Hill, who made comments to the jury to try and persuade them during his initial trial. They knew about it, though, during the trial. I recall reading about it while the trial was going on. So why are they only coming to overturn this decision now rather than should something have happened way back then?
1: Well, I think if you read between the lines of the Supreme Court opinion, everybody was cognizant of the fact that they had engaged in a full-scale trial. All kinds of resources had been expended. Nobody wanted to just flush that down the proverbial judicial toilet. But it was fairly outrageous what happened. Understand, she went into the jury room. She commented on him testifying and that he was not credible. That strikes at the core of due process in your justice system. And what I was always kind of thought in the back of my mind was, one of the courts, the Intermediate Court of Appeal, had already ordered a hearing on this. They appointed the former Chief Justice of that state Supreme Court. She kind of issued an opinion poo-pooing the whole thing. And now you've got her former court issuing this order and saying, you know, we understand everybody tried it well. We understand that it's a lot of resources wasted. But if you're going to try a man for murder, and if he's going to waive his Fifth Amendment rights and take the stand, you cannot have some rogue court clerk who's got a book deal going into the jury room and tainting the jury. And that's what happened.
0: Yeah. And so this was obviously, it was unanimous from the Supreme Court in the state. Why do you think that it took the Supreme Court? Because he had previously, it takes a while to get up to the Supreme Court, right? So he was previously denied a new trial at least several different times. What do you think the change was with this one, that it was unanimous all of a sudden?
1: Well, I think I've said this for years, people get very mad. Judges I appear in front of, there is a symbiotic relationship between the trial court and the prosecutor's office. It's always a heavy lift, an uphill climb to get any kind of brave decision at the trial court level. And the intermediate court, as you remember, ordered a hearing on this. And you would have thought the former Chief Justice would have done the right thing. She didn't either. And it took a unanimous state Supreme Court to finally give some justice. To my mind, this was really a no-brainer. You're tampering with the most sacrosanct part of the criminal justice system. Deliberations of the jury are not supposed to be tampered with. These were tampered with not just casually, but with somebody who should have known better, did know better, and actually arguably had a book deal and a financial motive.
0: Right. Yeah. Clearly cared about financial gain rather than justice in this case. Justice for people who were murdered. So that's insane. So Becky
1: Hill. That's exactly right.
0: Yeah. So Becky Hill was not criminally charged for her improper comments to the jury, but she did plead guilty in another case, I believe. And it showed that a reporter sealed court exhibits. Do you think, or do you know, can she still be charged for all of the tampering of the jury now?
1: I think it's highly unlikely. She probably

0: probably argue once in jeopardy, which is somewhat ironic given they reverse somebody who's got a conviction. But no, I think everybody would like to, at least on that first trial, put it behind them.
1: Yeah. Well, so I guess my last question, and I want to respect your time here. Do you think that he can even get a fair trial now with an impartial jury? I mean, you're going through a whole retrial considering how much attention there's been on the case since. I mean, there's several documentaries.
0: Yeah. Unlike most cases. Yeah. I mean, it'd be a very, very tough situation. Dick Harpootlian, who was the defense lawyer, or one of the two defense lawyers who tried this case, I'm sure he's wrestling with the idea, do I just go to trial now? Or since Murdaugh is facing time separately on the other cases, do I just wait and hope that this dies down? That is what's going through his mind at this point.
1: Yeah. I appreciate your insight. Obviously, I'm interested in it on like a, I sit on my couch and watch true crime all the time, but I'm not the expert like you. So I appreciate your time and your insight. And I'd love to get you back on the show.
0: Anytime. Thank you. Love being here.
1: Awesome. Thank you so much, Mark Garagos. Bye-bye. I appreciate you. All right. I want to thank our sponsor, Better Wild. So those of you who, especially if you're in the MAHA movement, you think about it for yourself, you think about it for your family, for your kids, but you don't always think about it for your pets, and pets are family too. So here's the thing. If you would like to be more intentional about wellness this year for your pets, I would just suggest Better Wild. My dogs eat Better Wild. Well, I could say just their allergy relief chews, but it's not. They have their allergy relief chews, which I highly recommend. My Doberman has to have it because she has all sorts of like skin conditions, and this helps with that tremendously. So if you have dogs that are licking their paws, eating grass, you know, they've got like hot spots or whatever, these are actually signs of allergies. So highly recommend their allergy relief chews, but they also have a multivitamin, and they have a digestive topper that you can put on top of the dog's food that's just going to help with their health. 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
5: For years have been demonizing and calling for violence against Republicans. It's something that we talk about often on the show because it happens all the time. It's like it's a daily occurrence. I literally was just talking about how they are calling for political revolution, an armed political revolution. They've got their homeboy Graham Plattner with the Nazi tattoo. Like it is wild how much projection there is. They call us every name under the sun. You know, you're literally Hitler. You're a Nazi. You're a fascist. You're a racist. You're a xenophobe, transphobe. I mean, you name it. You get my point, right? But now one of them is crying, claiming that they're the victims. We've got L.A. mayor and Los Angeles mayor and candidate Karen Bass is actually claiming that Spencer Pratt is demonizing her with his campaign ads. And you're going to be shocked to hear this. This is this is jeopardizing her safety, actually.
6: But what's worrying me now is that his social media is now taking on a violent turn. And that worries me, because when you do that and when your messages are so hateful, or when you demonize people, then you do provoke people who are unstable, and you can jeopardize people's safety.
7: You mean like the throwing of the tomatoes?
6: Well, the throwing of the tomatoes, which look like blood, or drowning me and the governor in a reservoir. But there's also other violent scenes. And so I've noticed that it's taking on a violent trend.
5: You mean like your city? It's taking on a violent trend? There are other violent scenes. You mean like the city that you're supposed to run? That you've let turn into a hellhole? Is that Spencer Pratt's fault? That you've let it turn into a drug-ridden hellhole with violent crime? Is that somehow, my safety is being threatened? I don't know. I feel like you have a lot of people who actually live there whose safety you are threatening with your policies. And I think that it's actually just so picture perfect that her name is Karen right now. It's actually just so picture perfect that she's like, how dare he accurately portray what I've done to the city? And so for those of you who have not yet seen the Joker video that she's referring to, that you saw a few clips of, this is it here. So, oh no, the tomato, but it looks like blood. Well, I mean, yeah, they're both red, but like, obviously they're tomatoes. So I don't know what is supposed to be the problem. And so you have the Democrat Party, who are kind of like, we've seen them be the party of projection, which also means they are the party of death. They are the death cult. They are the party of crime. They are the party of illegals. They are the party of simping for illegal gang members, of simping for rapists, of simping for murderers. They lie all the time. They love all of these things. And so I just want you, just look at the way that the left mocks, demonizes. You want to talk about demonization? Let's just take a trip down memory lane on how the left does that to President Trump and his family literally every single day.
8: And so I am using that language because it is accurate language. When we see the consolidation of power, when we see them trying to chill speech of jokesters, when we're seeing all of this, that is a playbook out of Hitler, and I won't deny it. Like, these are the facts.
9: Donald Trump is a white supremacist domestic terrorist who is seeking to destroy our democracy.
10: Our First Lady Melania is here. Look at Melania. So beautiful. Mrs. Trump, you have a glow like an expectant widow.
11: We've got to talk about like what it means when you're running for president or you're running for one of these higher offices, and you go out there and you talk about beating people up. You go out there and you say things like, I could shoot somebody in the middle of the street in New York and I could still win. We got to talk about like that. That is next level. Mm-hmm. Me disagreeing with you, me calling you, you know, I want to be Hitler. All those things are like not necessarily saying go out and hurt somebody.
12: From John Kelly's words, that Donald Trump is someone who, I quote, certainly falls into the general definition of fascist.
13: Where one side stands for freedom while the other meets the textbook definition of fascism, namely a far-right dictatorial regime like Hitler's definition. Germany or Franco's Spain.
5: Hitler's Germany.
13: Italy, but also white-ruled South
5: under
13: Africa.
5: Donald Trump. I mean, this is what they've been running with for literal years now. And somehow Karen Bass is upset that Spencer Pratt is calling her out for being a terrible leader and letting Los Angeles literally burn. So it's just laughable to hear these people. Sometimes I'm like, do you hear yourself? Do you hear yourself? Do you think that the American people have forgotten how you have treated us for like ever? They never stop. Like even this morning on MS Now, it's MS Now. Just forget that they were MSNBC. Haven't you already forgotten? Because they call themselves MS Now. You forgot. It's like the Men in Black. Boop. You forgot that they were MSNBC and they are still the left-wing hacks that they always were, especially over on Morning Joe. They're calling the illegal alien detention centers, which, again, like, are necessary for getting all the criminals out of our country. According to MS Now, they're concentration camps. That's what they're going with.
14: What do you say to people who are still numb to all of this about what's going on inside these internment camps? What do they need to know to wake up to the horrors that Americans and refugees and people who are here legally are going through right now, every day, in internment camps paid for by them?
15: We have to realize that 91% of the people in detention right now in these concentration camps are in private prisons. 91%.
5: Internment camps. Concentration camps. That's very, very charged language. It's very charged rhetoric, when in reality, we've kind of always had to have a place for the illegal criminals to go so that they can be deported. And by the way, if you want to talk about that, I would have loved for you to use that same energy when President Barack Obama was the one who started this. Like, he was the one who started these popping up, and then you had the separation of the children and the adults, because obviously bad things will happen if you house children and adults together, primarily if you can't actually tell if they are family like they claim that they are. That's for everyone's safety, specifically the children's safety, the women's safety, that they separate them. And now all of a sudden they're concentration camps. It's just like when the Jews got put in ovens and burned alive. Like, that's what they're going with. And somehow Karen Bass wants to say anything at all about an ad that is clearly AI. It's just laughable. It is absolutely laughable to me. They will never waste an opportunity to paint themselves as the victim while they call the rest of the country literally Hitler. It's actually despicable. Anyway, if you have not yet subscribed to Blaze TV, you can do so by going to blazetv.com/Sarah. 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
5: Thousand times not a good idea to elect a Muslim commie as the mayor of, like, the one of the most important cities in this country. It's not going to end well. Okay, we've tried the whole communism thing. It never ends well. The Muslim thing, whole different story, also doesn't end well. I mean, unless you like to submit to Allah, or if you like beheadings. If you do like that, then it's working out great for you. But other than that, it never ends well. And so with this experiment in Zohran Mamdani, I would just like to just present to you another reason this is not going to be good. You recall months ago, he was crying about how the city was broke. They had a budget deficit of like $12 billion. And so, you know what? He had no other choice but to raid the retirement accounts and raise taxes. Now, remember, he was like, I'm only raising taxes on the very, very, very rich people. You're going to be fine. It's funny how that always changes with communism. Now, just days ago, he was panicking because he couldn't balance the budget. He was like, I don't know how to make the numbers work. And guess what, guys? Call him Houdini, because all of a sudden, he's magically solved the problem. Wow, watch.
19: It's executive budget season. And I'm proud to announce that our city's budget is fully balanced. And you deserve to know exactly how we got here. We inherited a $12 billion budget deficit.
5: Okay.
19: We are speaking about a fiscal crisis at the scale greater than the Great Recession. It was the Great Recession. Great Recession. Mm. Many said the only way out of this was slashing services and passing an austerity budget. We rejected that. After months of painstaking work, that deficit is now zero.
5: You probably have some questions like I did. Like, what? Oh, wow, you were able to figure that out very quickly. So how did you do it, Zohran?
19: We achieved this in two major ways: increasing revenue and support from Albany, and cutting waste and finding savings here in New York City. Thanks to Governor Hochul, State Senate Majority Leader Andrea Stewart-Cousins, Assembly Speaker Carl Hastie, and months of organizing from New Yorkers, we taxed the rich. That tax alone will raise $500 million per year. And that's not all. Thanks to Governor Hochul and our partners in Albany, we finally got a better deal for New York City. We're getting billions more from the state to help tackle the gap. At the same time, we've been poring over the city budget to identify savings. We reduced unnecessary overtime and found smarter ways for government to deliver services. This all added up to $1.77 billion in total savings.
5: Now, I'd like to preface this with, I'm not a mathematician, okay? I'm not a mathematician, I'm not a math wizard, but even I kind of noticed that those two numbers that he just spit out didn't actually add up to $12 billion. He had $500 million to tax the rich, which won't even work because they're already leaving. Because as it turns out, if you threaten to just unfairly tax people who are incredibly wealthy because they've worked hard, they're so wealthy they can just pick up and move somewhere else where they won't have to spend so much money to live in a shithole. Okay. But then he also said, you know, a billion and change elsewhere. And then he just kind of quietly glazed over. He spoke very quickly, by the way. I've never heard him speak so quickly in my life. He's very, very quick to just quietly glaze over the help from Kathy Hochul. He's like, actually, thanks for the friends that go over at Kathy Hochul in Albany. Okay, what? Can I get more information on that? Oh, it turns out he didn't do anything. She's the one who's paying for it. Let me give you this headline. Mamdani and Hochul announce another $4 billion from the state to fill NYC budget gap. So the mayor and governor on Tuesday announced another $4 billion in cash assistance from the state, increasing the amount of state aid to almost $8 billion across 2 years. Oh, okay. So it turns out she's just floating him. She's just floating him. He is a crook. He is robbing the state. He's robbing the rest of the citizens. Do you notice he has the most devious smile? He's got the most devious smile in the world. Like, it's very scary when he smiles into the camera. They did that quick pan in on his face. And I'm like, this guy, he looks kind of sociopathic. Steven, there was one shot where they got very, very close to him, I think I saw. And he just looks kind of like, you know, he looks like every Muslim commie I've ever met. He's got that Muslim commie smile, you know, never to trust. And so once again, now you see he didn't actually do anything. He didn't do anything. He didn't like put on his bifocals and start actually balancing the budget. He didn't do anything. In fact, he's spending more of New Yorkers' money, like record amounts. He's not going to balance anything. There it is. Look at why? Nobody wants to see your face that close. Nobody wants to see your face that close. Steven, would you ever recommend to people, you know, being that you are the expert here, the video expert, would you be like, I know, put his ugly ass face really, really close.
20: Not smart, no.
5: Pan all the way in on that evil.
20: It's zoom in.
5: Did you really have to do that? On my show, you had to correct me? What's the difference?
20: Pan is moving left and right.
5: Oh my gosh. Get out of here. Never mind. I don't want your expertise at all, actually. Never mind. I take back my ask for your expertise. I don't want it anymore. Zoran Mamdani apologist, I guess.
20: Wait a minute. How does that? How does that track? That doesn't make any sense.
5: These are the rules. It's my show, and these are the rules. And if you embarrass me on air, I'm just going to call you a Zoran Mamdani apologist. And I don't actually need any receipts on that. I'm just going to call it.
20: It's not like I'm going to sue you or anything, I guess, so.
5: You could send me a cease and desist letter like Nagarjuna
20: did. I'm going to do that.
5: You just get chat.
20: Absolutely going to do that.
5: Get chat GPT to write one up right now, except with the voyeurism thing that could apply to you. So you should investigate that.
20: I've got homework tonight.
5: Fullest extent of the law, Stephen. See you tomorrow.
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4: Hello, America. It's Glenn Beck. And as a gun owner, I understand the importance of being prepared. And I know that many of you share this same outlook. It's crucial to recognize 99% of all altercations do not require lethal force. That's why Byrna is here, the leader in less lethal self-defense. Byrna, less lethal self-defense platform, provides a formidable stopping power without the complexities and potential legal consequences of death, homicide. It's about having the right tools for the right situation, ensuring that you can protect yourself and your family effectively and responsibly. The Perna launchers are legal in all 50 states, no background checks, no permits, no waiting periods. You just have one shipped straight to your door, providing you peace of mind where and when you need it most. I personally own several Perna launchers. My kids all have one. They're all over 18. My wife carries one, and they're hand-assembled in Fort Wayne, Indiana by a proud American company. Visit Byrna, BYRNA.com/Glenn. 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Byrna, where safety meets responsibility and preparation meets peace of mind.
2: Hippies versus wedding vows.
6: I will give you all of me as long as I'm alive. When it's tough, I will not run. I'll stick right by your side. You have the

0: tell me how you feel.
1: Yeah, yeah.
2: Oh my God. Yeah.
0: You love me every day.
2: Does it end? Is there an ending?
3: I think when her two kids out of wedlock that are the ring bearer and the flower girl come up.
2: This is what happens when you're straight, but you still want to embarrass your parents at the wedding. That is, that was horrible, Dave. Everything about that makes me physically ill.
3: Yes, we can go back to white rappers not being great.
2: Yeah, you had the one... The glory age of Eminem, and then it all just kind of going away.
3: It's just not good after that.
2: It was really just the one.
3: Yeah, just the guy.
2: Yeah.
3: One guy.
2: I remember when Eminem became popular, like, man, I don't know, maybe white people can rap. No, it's just him.
3: Yeah, once Dre put a stamp of approval on, and then after that, we're like, yeah, we were wrong.
2: We're all set.
3: You know, really, with all the white people in public getting stabbed these days, you think they'd pick better ones. All I'm saying.
2: That's all you're saying.
3: Just saying, look harder.
2: Just, yeah, exactly. Have some determination of who you're stabbing.
3: Yeah, perhaps. I'm just saying, perhaps instead of running all over New York next to a train station, you could just put your ear to the grindstone.
2: Mm-hmm. That's very nicely put.
3: Thank you.
2: I thought you navigated that well.
3: Thank you. I appreciate it.
2: You're welcome.
3: I was jokingly saying stab them.
2: No,
3: meaning it.
2: No, see, now you've ruined it.
3: Oh, I see.
2: Just slightly.
3: I went too serious.
2: Yes, you were very close the first time, and I think you...
3: I see.
2: The second time.
3: I don't think they should be stabbed.
2: I will say, everything you've just done...
3: Yes.
2: Wait, what was the end of that?
3: I don't think they should be stabbed.
2: Okay, good. I thought I heard that wrong. Okay, I will say...
3: For the sake of comedy, yeah. I don't think they should be stabbed.
2: That's good.
3: My brain thinks otherwise.